0: Things on any Alexa device and say,
1: Alexa, play me the news.
0: It's that easy.
2: Global news at tip-off. I'm Noah Fuchs. The province is expanding its free hepatitis A vaccines due to an ongoing outbreak. Global's Navi Ball has the latest.
3: Children born after January 1st, 2010, and who are at least 6 months old, can receive two vaccine doses if they meet certain conditions. They qualify if they live in, travel to, or host people from Indigenous communities in Manitoba. Anyone 6 months or older in the following groups can receive one dose if they live in the Island Lake area or visit people from there, or staff or volunteers at Winnipeg organizations that help people who are experiencing homelessness, as well as inmates. Since September 2024, there have been 784 cases, 165 hospitalizations, 8 ICU admissions, and 4 deaths related to the hepatitis A outbreak. Navi Ball, Global News.
2: Meantime, Prime Minister Mark Carney appears untroubled by U.S. President Donald Trump's recent claim his country would do better without Kuzma. Carney says it's no secret Trump isn't a fan of free trade deals, but he says that doesn't mean the two countries can't make progress on trade issues. The president sent mixed signals to the G7 in France, telling reporters the trade pact is irrelevant, while also indicating he might ultimately sign off on its renewal. The Canada-United States-Mexico agreement on trade is up for mandatory review this year. And all living former United States presidents joined Barack Obama at the opening of his presidential museum in Chicago. The event brought together politicians, A-list celebrities, athletes, and other internationally known figures. Obama appeared to wipe away a tear as his wife, Michelle Obama, praised his optimism, tenacity, and decency. U.S. President Donald Trump was noticeable both in his physical absence and by not being mentioned by any of the speakers or performers. And now it's time for some Winnipeg Sea Bears basketball right here on 680 CJOB.
0: 680 CJOB. Winnipeg's news. 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
4: 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For the visiting Vancouver Bandits, Jarkel Joyner, the guard from Oxford, Mississippi, averaging close to 22 points per game this season, just his second start on the year. Dominic Perelin from Coquitlam, just his second start as well, averaging 10.6 points and 7.3 rebounds. He is 6'9". Dwayne Notice, the veteran, not a huge contributor. This is his third start. Gets minutes, but doesn't score much. Miller Kopp out of Houston, 15 points per game. And Jalen House, 23 points per game, the leading scorer on the Bandits. For Winnipeg, it's a similar starting five to what we've been used to. Teddy Allen making his 11th start of the season. Trey McGowan's his 10th. Simon Hildebrand, his 9th start of the season. Isaiah Osborne, this is his 3rd game with the team. All of them have been starts. And Jeremiah Tillman Jr., his 10th start at center. We will take a break when we come back. The tip, it's Bandits, it's Sea Bears. 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
4: 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The Sea Bears wearing their teal alternate jerseys in this game tonight. They'll be going from right to left as we view it from courtside here. While the Bandits wearing their black jerseys with orange trim will be going from left to right. It'll be Jeremiah Tillman Jr. jumping against Dominic Perelin as we get set to roll here. First place in the Western Conference, nearing the midway point of the season, on the line here tonight. First meeting of four between these two teams down the stretch. They play a lot, and it'll be a lot of fun to monitor. Here's the jump ball, and Tillman wins it back to Trey McGowans. Up ahead to Isaiah Osborne, and back to McGowans as the Sea Bears get into their offensive set. McGowans goes to his left, back up top to Allen, guarded very closely, trying to get his man away from him. Allen, guarded closely by Miller, Kopp spinning in the lane, tough shot off glass is good. Teddy Buckets this season, 61% shooting inside the arc. Getting to the rim is his bread and butter, and he sees it right on that opening possession. Here is House catching a screen, getting around it, and pardon me, catching the ball around a screen. Free throw jumper is missed, but a foul on the rebound against Winnipeg.
13: Yeah, that's certainly positive for Winnipeg. House had a really good look there. I thought that was just going to be automatic where he was shooting from, and now it looks like they're changing the foul?
4: Yeah, it was actually against Vancouver.
13: Okay.
4: Yeah, they said number 12, and I'm looking around. There's no 12 on Winnipeg. It's on Kopp.
13: Well, the fact that Winnipeg came down with the ball, too. Yeah.
4: So Winnipeg gets the ball after scoring on their first possession and keeping Vancouver off the board. Inside the post, here's Tillman. Trying to back in Perelin. Perelin standing his ground pretty well. Picks up his dribble, tries to go off glass, doesn't make it. Hildebrandt, the rebound. He rises and flushes it home.
13: Well, we just talked about the rebounding for the Winnipeg Sea Bears. Now, they've been efficient offensively, so that plays in them being 10th in a 10-team league rebounding-wise, but a nice start there with Hildebrandt hauling that one down.
4: Here's the three-pointer from the corner off the mark for the Bandits. Teddy Allen gets the rebound. Both teams make a lot of shots, so their offensive rebounding numbers are not great. Oh, backdoor pass to Hildebrandt for his second slam in a row. Simon Hildebrandt making his presence known in the paint early on. Winnipeg all six of their points right in close as they're up 6-0 a minute and a half in. Jalen House trying to get free from Osborne. He does. Picks up his dribble as he gets to the block. Osborne stands his ground. Six to shoot. Kopp at the top. His heels near the logo. Trying to get some space, trying to drive. And he'll get a foul call right as the shot clock expires.
13: Hope and a prayer attempt there by Miller Kopp. And it was Jeremiah Tillman who I believe fouled him. But it was really interesting, boy. Isaiah Osborne, what a nice piece of defense on Jalen House, who's used to burning around people and getting to the hoop. But Osborne cut off his... attempt. And then House had the dish off, and that's when things are getting perilously close, rather, for Vancouver on the shot clock. But Kopp is able to sink the first free throw.
4: Looked like it was actually Allen reaching
13: in. Okay. I don't know if it was Tillman that was...
4: Needless foul from Teddy Allen, honestly. As yeah. Kopp makes both. He's a 95% shooter, so no surprise he makes both. Vancouver on the board. Six, honestly, as Kopp makes both. He's a 95% shooter, so no surprise he makes both. Vancouver on the board. 6-2 Seabear.

0: but still hit the game-winning three as part of an eight-point game. Here's House to the rim, and he scores. Jalen House is going to have to do a lot tonight. We've already seen him with the ball a ton as McGowan tries to answer the other way. A tough take in traffic is a wild miss. And now the Bandits have three on two. House will delay and then toss one off the glass. It rolls around the rim and goes down.
1: Did a double roll before it went down the cylinder.
0: So Winnipeg after a 6-0 start. Now 9-6 is the score as Vancouver's nibbling away. Here's Hildebrandt. He'll toss it up top. Osborne drives to his left. Step back three from Osborne. It barely hits the rim. Bit of a... You don't usually see a heat check after 1 minute.
1: No.
0: But that kind of was that was. As House goes all the way in on Osborne and lays it in with the left hand. Only one Bandit touched the ball in that possession, and it was House, and he got the bucket. As Osborne answers the other way, tries to. He misses, but Hildebrandt, the follow-up lay-in, and Hildebrandt's got six early points.
1: Simon has been very noticeable right around the rim. He had those two dunks and then cleaned up the miss.
0: A pull-up from the elbow from House is good, and House is cooking early on here. 11-10 Winnipeg.
1: He has
0: not even 4 minutes in.
1: Eight of their 10 points. Kopp had the two free throws, and it's been all Jalen House.
0: Well, if you're Winnipeg, make someone else beat you.
1: Exactly.
0: I think it's got to be the strategy here. Here's Allen. Drives. Bumped. Free throws for Teddy Allen, I believe, coming up. This should be a shooting foul. Goes on Dwayne Notice. And it's interesting to see with Samuel not in here and really Perelin the lone big for Vancouver. Hildebrandt, and Perelin's focused on Tillman.
1: Exactly.
0: It's given Hildebrandt room to do a lot of work in the paint.
1: I was just going to say, the focus has been on keeping Tillman away from the bucket. The Seabears are okay with that because they're a very unselfish team, and it's led to a couple of easy baskets for Simon Hildebrandt.
0: Yes, two slams and a lay-in, equivalent of someone getting all their goals from the, 2 inches off the goal line.
1: Yeah, tap-ins from the edge of the crease, exactly. Yeah.
0: Two for two from Allen at the free throw line. 13-10 Winnipeg, 4 minutes in. Trevon Scott is in, giving Tillman a break. Mason Krause at the scorer's table, ready to come in as well. House has the ball. Trying to get inside on Hildebrandt. Stop, start, delay, drives, kick to the corner. Three from Kopp, hits the top of the backboard. Not even close. And now Allen up ahead, 2-on-3. He'll stop in transition, launch a three and make it.
1: And right away, Teddy Allen's going to look at what Jalen House has been doing and will immediately make it a mano-a-mano competition.
0: And immediately answering Dwayne Notice the other way.
1: He's able to get in tight and bank it off the glass for two.
0: Vancouver getting inside pretty easily here in the opening minutes. Allen trying to get the ball up top to McGowan's. A kickball, 14 on the shot clock. We see Mason Krause and DJ Burns making his home debut. Now for the Seabears, number 55.
1: Yeah, Burns played sparingly in Calgary. You talked to him about it. A high-energy type player, and I think he fits right into what Mike Rainbow likes from that perspective.
0: But 13.5 minutes in that Calgary game, 6 points, three rebounds, and an assist. Mason Krause drives, and his pass goes off a Bandit out of play with seven on the shot clock. And 4:58 to go in the first quarter, which means we are taking a break. Winnipeg up 16-12. 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
11: 4:58 to go in the opening quarter. Winnipeg has the ball up by 4, 16-12. Teddy Allen nearing the end of the shot clock has to put up a tough shot off glass, and it goes in from about 12 feet away. A tough angle shot. He was ready to crash the board in case it missed, but it went in.
12: I thought that was coming back out for sure, but somehow it stayed in the bucket.
11: Teddy with a good start offensively. He's got 9 of Winnipeg's 18 points. House has 8 of Vancouver's 12. Now we have a foul on the Sea Bears here underneath. It's on Tillman. Or sorry, Burns, pardon me. Tillman's not on the court right now. Burns picks it up. It was Allen or House going to the rim. He was pushed a little bit from behind by Burns and just missed the lay-in. Could have easily been a three-point play, but it rolls off the rim. And now House at the line, 85% free throw shooter, makes the first.
12: Do you almost take a look at double-teaming him, Christian, as this game goes on?
11: Yeah, you think about it. I mean, he's been touching the ball like feels like 85% of the time for Vancouver on offense. I mean, we mentioned Jarkel Joyner, 21.7 points per game. I don't know if he's had the ball yet. Right? I mean, he's missed a three from the corner. I think it was the only time he's even touched the ball so far. Here's a pass deflected. Vancouver almost gets a steal, but it ends up going to Allen, who is now double-teamed. They get it to Burns, a swing up top to Kraus. Kraus will take a three. It's a little strong, and the rebound fought for underneath by Burns against three bandits, but it rolls out of play off of Burns.
12: Nice job by Burns, though, competing for that ball as it came down off the miss by Mason Kraus. And this is his calling card, Christian, and it'll be certainly interesting to see. He reminds me a lot of what Nathan Bellamy brought to this basketball team last year.
11: Yeah, Bellamy's on the team this year, but he plays very sparingly given the Canadian kind of ratio and who they've got there as Canadians. Notice has it for Vancouver, sizing up Allen, gets it to the near side for House for a catch and shoot three, and it's good. Jalen House has 13 of Vancouver's 17 points. Allen trying to answer the other way. He's bumped in the paint. Can't get it to go. And the ball goes out of play off of Vancouver. Jalen House trying to argue that it was last touch by Winnipeg. Tillman comes in for Burns for the Sea Bears. 14 on the shot clock. Winnipeg inbounding from the baseline. Kraus, the Manitoba Bison graduate, gets it to Allen in the short corner. He'll put up a little push shot that goes down, and Teddy Allen is trying to keep up with House.
12: We're doing a pretty good job.
11: We got a duel here between Allen and House so far. 20-17, Sea Bears ahead. 3.5 to go in the first quarter. Here is House with the ball, trying to drive on Osborne. He throws it to the corner. A three-pointer is no good. And other way comes Allen. Guarded closely by Notice. He'll drop it off to Trevon Scott. No one around him. He's thinking about the three. He'll take the three, and he will miss the three. Rebound grab by Perelin.
12: That just did not look like a comfortable shooter, even though he was just given the wide-open look.
11: Now 3-for-13 in a short amount of time here with Winnipeg. A block by Kraus. House tried to sneak one past him, but Kraus with the block. And now the other way, Osborne for three is good.
12: Just the difference in the body language with Isaiah Osborne setting up for that three compared to how Trevon Scott handled it.
11: Defense turns to offense for Winnipeg. 23-17, the lead with 2:54 to go. Kyle Julius calls a timeout for the Bandits. And they will talk over things here as it's really just, for the most part, House versus Teddy in this game, but Winnipeg's had more help.
12: Yeah, Teddy Allen has scored 50% of Winnipeg's points. Jalen House has scored about 85% of Vancouver's. So
11: 13 of 17. Allen's got 11 of 23. But Isaiah Osborne's got a couple threes.
12: Yeah,
11: And Simon Hildebrandt with his six early points as well.
12: And the other part of it too, Christian, is there'll be times in this game where Winnipeg can sit Teddy Allen for a break, but clearly Vancouver is going to be exponentially different when Jalen House is not on the floor.
11: The big question will be, when does he sit? He averages 31 minutes per game.
12: Yeah.
11: That was mostly with Samuel, and the one game Samuel wasn't there, Creek was. So you take both of them out of the equation, and it's clear he is the guy, and it's been very, very one-dimensional for Vancouver. It's working in that they're keeping up for the most part, down by six, and they have the ball, but can it just be one guy for 35 minutes? Probably not.
12: Well, and Allen has shown he's very comfortable playing big minutes. He's averaged almost 35 minutes a game.
11: That's right.
12: For the Sea Bears nearly going.
11: Michael Mulder off the bench for Vancouver on the court now, as well as Dre Davis. And a miss at the rim by Mulder. Here's a two-on-two. Kraus catches it. And he'll pass it over to the corner for Teddy Allen. Step back three. A little bit of contact.
12: No foul.
11: No foul called. Maybe a good job getting out of the contact as Joyner drives all the way the other way. Full speed.
12: Another great defensive effort by Mason Kraus to deny.
11: And now Osborne up ahead for Winnipeg. Trying to back in House. Trying to get him inside the paint. Double team comes. He'll kick it up top to Tillman. A bounce pass, a swing. Scott in the corner will launch a three. He'll make it.
12: There you go.
11: And Trevon Scott, who has not been very good from three so far in three games with the Sea Bears, he knocks it down. And it's 26-17 Winnipeg. 1:58 to go in quarter number one. Ball goes out of bounds off the Sea Bears. And Trey McGowan's will check back in for Mason Kraus. No, it'll be Teddy Allen getting a brief breather. Kraus and Osborne, the two Canadians on the court. And actually, Hildebrandt will come in and give Osborne a break. So you do have you have to have two Canadians on the court at all times. And it'll be Hildebrandt and Kraus, the former Bison teammates. House has the ball. Guarded by McGowan's and his, mismatched colored shoes once again. House trying to escape the coverage. He will fall away and miss the shot from just inside the paint. He got high release on that shot. He can jump as McGowan's drives. He'll kick Scott again for three. That one's too strong. Rebound grabbed by Grant Shepard off the bench for Vancouver. But House is still on the court. Here's a three from Mulder, far side. Hits the rim, no good. And shots from not House are not going in for Vancouver. Oh, and then Shepard picks up a tough foul as McGowan saw him coming, slowed down, kind of backed
12: took
11: into
12: the
11: him.
12: Took the contact, yeah.
11: And Shepard, who is 6'10", 224, knocks down McGowan, who is 6'3", 190.
12: Is there such a thing as taking a defensive charge?
11: I mean, it was, McGowan's almost initiated that.
12: Yeah, that's what
11: like
12: I mean.
11: Like a reverse hit in hockey.
12: He knew he was going to get run into.
11: Yeah, that was a veteran play, and Shepard just kind of, it was in the wrong place at the wrong time, picks up the foul. And that's just the third on Vancouver. Winnipeg's only been called for two, so I don't think we're going to see bonuses in this first quarter. Simon Hildebrandt with the ball, gives it to McGowan. 16 to shoot, lots of time to run the offense. Without Teddy Allen on the court here. Hildebrandt sets a screen for McGowan. Doesn't really accomplish much. And McGowan still has it with 7 to shoot. 6 to shoot, drives to his right. Into some traffic, too strong, but Hildebrandt again cleans up the mess on the glass. He's got 8 points. Ball didn't hit the rim. It bounced off the glass right to Hildebrandt for the follow.
12: But he was right in the proper position. We talked about rebounding on the pregame show, and Simon Hildebrandt's done a nice job.
11: Yeah, and again, with Tillman out there, too, it creates space for Hildebrandt. Oh, here's a great steal. Oh! Ooh, Kraus thought he
12: Kraus
11: had
12: for the reach
11: a great strip. And they're going to say he got him on the hand. Let's take a look at the replay. And I don't know. There wasn't a lot there.
12: I'd like the quality 4 minutes Mason Kraus has given the Winnipeg Sea Bears here, though. He's distributed the ball well. He's been really strong defensively.
11: 45 seconds left in quarter number one. Sea Bears up by 11. Joyner has the ball at the top of the key. Bothered by McGowan's. Has to attempt to get inside, spinning, drops back. Oh, he broke the ankles of McGowan's, but the shot clock expired before he got the shot up. Too much dribbling and not aware of the time.
12: Yeah, between the move and I don't know if there was just a slippery spot in the floor because Trey blew a tire, but let's give Joyner the credit for that.
11: Credit for that, but didn't get the shot away.
12: No.
11: So there's some good and bad on that play.
12: That was good defense by Trey McGowan's to keep Matt Bay until the clock.
11: Too much time right now.
12: Became the factor, exactly.
11: Right. 4 seconds different shot in game clock. Winnipeg will get one last attempt here. Tillman has it. Trying to go baseline. Kick and help me threw the ball away. It was deflected by the Bandits.
12: They're saying it's Bandits' ball.
11: No, they're not. They're saying it's Winnipeg ball. Everybody was going their way. Like, it was Vancouver ball.
12: Inbound it quickly here. But you've got it.
11: But Wyatt Anders, the far official, said, no, this was off Vancouver. There's 1 second on the shot clock. There's 5.2 on the game clock. There's going to be a discussion between two of the officials here. They might overturn this.
12: Just even Winnipeg was going up.
11: Yeah, they will. Court. Okay. Yeah, they have overturned it. Kraus tries to make an argument, but if everybody is going one way, I think they all thought it was off Vancouver or off Winnipeg. So 5.2 seconds for Vancouver here. Down by 11. Here's Joyner sprinting across half, sprinting to the corner, and he is fouled with 0.9 on the shot clock. Winnipeg did have a foul to give. And so with 0.9 now, Winnipeg will stay on defense. McGowan's gets called for the foul. And that is his first. They'll put Burns in for defense here with 0.9 to go and take out Tillman to make sure he doesn't pick up a cheap first foul.
12: That's just great floor management by Mike Rainbow and the coaching staff.
11: Inbound. Tough turnaround shot is nowhere close. And the first quarter will end with Winnipeg up 28-17 on the Vancouver Bandits. Second quarter is next. 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
11: Second quarter about to begin. Winnipeg up 28-17. Christian O'Mell and Kelly Moore with you.
12: Big difference, Christian. 8-0 Winnipeg in second chance points. Thank you to Simon Hildebrand for that. And Vancouver has never led in this game. We talked about the Sea Bears wanting to make this a lower scoring type game. They certainly had plenty of offense in the first quarter, but held Vancouver to just 17 in Bandits 1-for-5 three-point shooting. They're the number one three-point team in the CEBL coming in. So,
11: and guys not named Jalen House are 1-for-8 for the Bandits as House drives and gets fouled to start this second quarter. He's 5-for-8 with 13 points. Just two assists for this Bandits so far, 5 for Winnipeg, and the rebounds entering this quarter, 13-6. No offensive boards for Vancouver. Because it's basically just house drives, either makes it or doesn't,
12: right.
11: And that's the possession.
12: Now, the Bandits coming out of the first quarter, just 37.5% on their field goals, while Winnipeg 52.4%, in large part because of the 4-for-4 shooting of Simon Hildebrandt. And what would the distance of those four shots be? Maybe a foot?
11: Well, yeah, two dunks and two layups off glass.
12: Yeah.
11: Not just as close as it gets. House makes the first and makes the second. He's now 4-for-4 at the free throw line for Vancouver. We have 9 minutes and 40 seconds of the 10 minutes of the first. We're led by the Winnipeg Sea Bears. See if Vancouver's got a big comeback in them. They trailed by as many as 17 against Scarborough on Monday, came back to tie it in target score time, and then ended up falling by 3. There's a missed 3 by Teddy Allen, and then on the rebound, Nathan Bellamy off the bench.
12: Yeah, I thought Bellamy was actually going to get it for the grab, but instead he got his feet tangled up with Michael Mulder.
11: And Mulder goes down, Bellamy the foul. He has only played about 13 minutes per game since coming back this season. A bit of a lesser role this year, but still able to give some decent minutes. 12 minutes, no points, but 3 rebounds against Calgary on Sunday.
12: Back in his younger days, Mulder, 60 games with Golden State back in the 2020-21 season.
11: Here's House around a screen. He's got a decent look for 3. He doesn't make it. Rebound Teddy Allen. He'll run up the court, get around one man. He'll get to the rim. He'll scoop it, miss it, but the follow. Oh, Tillman missed the short one.
12: Hit the back of the rim and it crept back out again.
11: Here's an open 3 in transition for the Bandits, and Joyner knocks it down.
12: Oh boy, that would be a big lift for Vancouver if they could start to get somebody else besides House going offensively.
11: Joyner's first bucket of the game. 6-point lead for Winnipeg now, 28-22. Osborne trying to add to it. His short jumper is off the front of the rim, and Winnipeg will have to get back on defense. Here's House sprinting ahead. House bumped by Osborne in transition, and Osborne picks up the foul, and that is foul number 1 on him. Nobody in the game with 2 fouls yet.
12: At the other end, Isaiah was just, you know, that half-second delay of following the shot. If he had immediately followed the shot, he would have been able to get to that loose ball, and he knew it. He had a little shake of the head afterwards.
11: Mulder inbounds it to Joyner. Here's Kopp, catch and shoot 3 at the top of the arc. Missed it. Rebound knocked out of play by, or almost out of play by Teddy Allen, but he caught up to it before it went out. So Winnipeg goes up the other way. McGowan's to his left. McGowan's kicks to his far side. Here's a right-handed drive by Osborne. Up top, here's McGowan's. Good look for 3 on the left wing is good.
12: He had all day to measure that one and pump it in.
11: Does not shoot a lot of threes. He's only 6-for-14 coming into the game in 10 or 9 games of action, so barely over 1 per game. As Allen goes the other way and slams it home off a steal. Defense to offense again for Winnipeg. House trying to answer the other way. Drives into all kinds of traffic.
12: 3 people on him.
11: Has to kick it to Kopp, who runs into a wall of teal and loses the ball. Lead pass to Allen for McGowan. Steps out for 3. Teddy Allen knocks it down.
12: Kyle Julius is going to have to call timeout here.
11: And he does. 36-22. Winnipeg explodes here. Teddy Allen leading the way. 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
11: 36-22, Winnipeg in charge here at Canada Life Center. Christian O'Mell and Kelly Moore with you. Teddy Allen with 16 points here for Winnipeg.
12: And a couple of quick baskets by the Sea Bears, all because of great defensive presence.
11: And they're making life tough for House now. Having to give it up. Here's Perelin in the paint. A kick to no one. Goes out of bounds.
12: That went past about three or four pairs of outstretched hands. Didn't hit one of them. Nope. So Winnipeg gets possession.
11: Yeah, they've been keying in on House here in the first 3 minutes of the second quarter, and Vancouver has had no second option. They've used both of their first half timeouts already with 7 minutes to go here in the second quarter. No Mitch Creek, no Tyrese Samuel, and no help for Jalen House so far tonight. McGowan's kicks from his left to his right. Osborne for three hits the rim, and that's hit back in by Hildebrandt again.
12: Who else?
11: Holy smokes, Simon Hildebrandt is on a mission in the paint tonight. Super impressive.
12: He has done a really nice job.
11: A drive by Joyner goes in.
12: But that goes back to your original point, Christian, about Perelin being focused on Jeremiah Tillman. And it has opened up some opportunities for Simon Hildebrandt. And boy, has he taken advantage of them.
11: McGowan drives all the way down the court through contact. Finishes and the foul. Giving the fans a show tonight are the Sea Bears, up 40-24.
12: Yeah, they are really pushing the envelope here on Vancouver. The Bandits, I don't want to say look dispirited, but I don't think that they've had something like this happen. Now, you mentioned Scarborough, who is the best team in the CEBL based on their record. And they certainly beat Winnipeg head-to-head in a game that the Sea Bears look to be in control of.
11: Yeah.
12: Probably
11: should have won, but they didn't.
12: Yeah.
11: That's sports sometimes. But yeah, I mean, Vancouver's
12: getting it fed to them right now.
11: Well, let's also remember, Vancouver does allow 96 points per game.
12: Yeah.
11: And their defense is second or third from the bottom in terms of points allowed per game. And
12: that was with all hands on deck.
11: Yeah, we're seeing that tonight, I think. But the offense hasn't kept up, which it did in the first 10 games of the season. A miss by Vancouver, but they get an offensive board, which they have not done well today. And then they turn it over. 2-on-1. Allen lost it. House took it away. And now Vancouver's got 4-on-2. House will shoot a three. He'll miss it. Back rim rebound. Grabbed by Notice. Back out to House. Misses another three.
12: 4-on-4.
11: Oh, and then a steal by the Bandits again as Winnipeg tried to outlet. House intercepted it. And at long last, lays it in at the end of a very helter-skelter possession for the Bandits.
12: That's a bit of a redeemer for House because it was 4-on-2, Christian. He didn't have to pull up at the three-point line.
11: Yeah, that's basketball in 2026 to some degree, right? Yeah. You take an open three, sometimes more than an open layup. Osborne at the rim has it knocked out of his hands. Ends up in the hands of a different Sea Bear who is fouled. I didn't see who it was. Believe it may have been Simon Hildebrandt.
12: I thought it was Hildebrandt, yes.
11: And he'll be shooting too. Yes, it is Hildebrandt, the 23-year-old from MBCI here in Winnipeg and product of a couple of universities, most recently Washington State.
12: Yeah, pretty high-profile program.
11: Wazoo, as they call it. First free throw is up and short from Hildebrandt, who has not had a ton of free throw time. Just he hadn't missed yet, but 5 for 5 entering the day, now 5 for 6. But he is putting together a great tape tonight.
12: That's 11 points on the game now for Simon Hildebrandt.
11: 5 rebounds, 4 of them on the offensive glass after he makes the second free throw. 42-26, Winnipeg in front, 5:16 to go in the first half. Notice in the short corner, trying to drive in on Hildebrandt. Bounce pass inside to Perelin, trying to get through Scott, who took it away and dove to save it from going out of bounds. What a play by Scott. Gets it ahead to Allen. He's trying to lay it up through four different players and was not able to finish it. The other way the Bandits come. House has it. Here's Notice. A good look for three, and he cans it.
12: Yeah, that would have been a play you would have loved to have been able to capitalize on, the fantastic second effort of Trevon Scott. But like you mentioned, Christian, Teddy Allen had a wall of Bandits around him.
11: Scott now on the offensive end. Double team comes. He skips it. Kraus driving. Kraus up top. Hildebrandt swings it. Osborne drives. Osborne. Layup is good. He got around his man. Beautiful athleticism.
12: Delayed and got Perelin off his feet and then made the easy pocket. What a nice play.
11: The other way, Givens is good. A little floater from Shamar Givens, his first point in the CBL this season.
12: 5'10 over 6'9, figure.
11: Osborne the other way for three. Got it. Isaiah Osborne getting hot again. And he's got himself 11 points now in the first half.
12: Likes Planet Canada Life Center.
11: Sure does. Lob inside for Perelin. A turning hook shot is just, it looked like it slipped off his hand funny. He tried a left-handed hook, and it went flying over the rim out of play, and he'll have to get back on defense as Hildebrandt takes a break. Just a fantastic opening half for Simon Hildebrandt with his 11 points and 6 rebounds. Got an assist as well. And no fouls. 3:45 to go. 47-31 Winnipeg. Kraus drives. Kraus in a peril and tough take. Good defense by the Bandits as the shot went awry. Givens. Across half. This is their no Jalen House stretch. As he is on the bench. Three in the corner is short. Easy rebound for Scott. Givens giving House a breather, but whether it was House on the floor, House not on the floor, the point's hard to come by for Vancouver here. Here's Allen guarded by Givens. There's a size difference there, but Notice switches onto him, which is a more of an even match. Yeah. Double team comes, who will toss it up top for Scott, who has to make a good play just to keep it on his side of half. Late in the shot clock, he knocks down a three.
12: And that's a just reward, boy. I tell you, Trevon Scott is setting the template for the Winnipeg Sea Bears with his great effort. That's why I think Mike Rainbow was happy to bring him back in after he started the year with Calgary. Glad to see him rewarded with that three-point bucket.
11: Well, when Moon gets here, an American's going to have to sit. Yeah. As Givens launches a three that's short, it's going to have to be Scott or Burns. They're not sitting McGowan's or Allen. So doing what he can to say, hey, I want to be in the lineup. As Allen drives, falls.
12: Yeah.
11: The ball goes off of the Bandits and out of play with 2:31 to go in the first half. And Winnipeg up 50-31.
12: Yeah, the third member of not going to sit either is Jeremiah Tillman. So
11: that's right.
12: Yeah.
11: That's right. Yep. And then Xavier Moon's not going to sit, so that's four.
12: No, there's four.
11: You're allowed to dress five.
12: Do the math.
11: And it's Burns or Scott. And Burns just got here, but he was supposed to be here at the start of the season. It just took a while for him to finish up in Israel. And they signed Scott in part because Burns wasn't here yet.
12: Yeah, both are similar type players. They play with a high motor. But I think if you're going to be objective about it, you'd have to say that, now we've only seen a small sample of DJ Burns, but Scott gives you a little more offense and is probably a little more prominent around the glass, too.
11: He's a bit bigger as Allen from the corner knocks down a three. Winnipeg has 53 points in the first half tonight with still a couple minutes left. They are bludgeoning Vancouver here as House drives and he scores and the foul as he ran
12: right at Tillman.
11: Went right at the big man who has a quizzical look on his face, but he was not in a legal guarding position. So he will have to, I think, sit again here. Got him, bumped him with his side. He was not straight up as he thinks he was.
12: Right.
11: He's trying to say to the ref that he was.
12: He said that was a goalpost.
11: He was not.
12: What are you talking about?
11: He was. Yeah, we saw it.
12: You're a bit of a swaying goalpost, Jeremiah.
11: House at the line will shoot a free throw here.
12: But 17 points for Vancouver in the first quarter. Now 17 in the second quarter. Over the course of the game, if you can keep the Bandits to about 20 points a quarter, you've done your job.
11: Winnipeg. 2 minutes to go in the first half. Osborne almost lost it at the half-court line. Guarded very closely by House. He's got 5 seconds to shoot. 3 seconds. 2 seconds. Gets to the rim and scores. Just a methodical drive by Osborne. Patient and able to get it.
12: Right, and that was with a slip, too.
11: The other way, Vancouver trying to answer. Short, Scott the board. That's his third. As Teddy Allen will bounce it to Scott. Scott to the corner. Bolamu lines up a three. That's short. Rebound grab by Joyner for Vancouver. Down by 21 points. House drives. And he is fouled. He'll be on the ground. But bonus situation. We'll have free throws coming here for Jalen House.
12: And again, everything that Vancouver is getting, Christian, the Winnipeg Sea Bears are making them earn. I try to think of where there was an easy bucket for Vancouver. Maybe when Jalen House was having that pretty good run in the first quarter. But other than that, everything's been contested.
11: Two shots here for House as the deficit has ballooned and never want to say a game is over in the first half. It never is. Sports are crazy, but Winnipeg is feeling very comfortable with the 20-point lead right now.
12: And they're being able to spread their bench. Other than Connor Filowich, they've had everybody pretty well in the game. Is Filowich even dressed for tonight?
11: He is dressed, yep.
12: Yeah.
11: But not going to play. By the way, Isaiah Osborne with 3 3-pointers tonight. That's now 100 for his CEBL career. So congratulations to him on that milestone. We're going to try to get him for the halftime interview here in just a matter of a minute and a half or so. 1:15 to go. Winnipeg up by 19. Bolamu, McGowans, Scott, Allen, and Krause, the five on the floor for Winnipeg. McGowans drives, kicks, Krause, corner three, near side. He is fouled. The shot didn't go.
12: So he'll shoot three.
11: But Mason Krause, who has not scored yet tonight in about 10 minutes of play.
12: He's going to almost equal his season total for three throws here. 4 for 5 coming in. And, of course, Christian, the fourth one of that, I think, or maybe it was the second, I'm not sure, but those critical free throws to win the game in Edmonton in target time. And he looked cool as a cucumber, too.
11: Steps up, and first one is good. Yeah, just finished up his great career with the U of M Bisons, 24 years old from Sturgeon Heights Collegiate. Happy to be playing in his hometown. Last year, more of a developmental player, more just practicing with the team, didn't play much. But he's played every minute, or not every minute, played every game this season for the Sea Bears.
12: Averaging 16 and a half minutes a game.
11: Yeah.
12: So,
11: and he's a part of the Canadian rotation on this team. Doesn't score a lot, 4 points per game, but he's been trusted to play, be out there. And one of his, as he knocks down 2 of 3 at the line, one of the big things that he was known for at the U of M was his defense.
12: Yeah. On-ball and that's guarding. What's earning him his playing time here with the Sea Bears.
11: Yeah, if you can be a 3-and-D guy, you can have yourself a pro career. Here he is guarding House with 12 on the shot clock, trying to stay in front of him, doing a good job so far. House gets bumped, and he did the pump fake.
12: I think House initiated the contact more than Mason Krause, who was trying to back off. House went right into him.
11: Just got a little bit of a hesitation with the pump fake, and that may have been on McGowans, honestly, but I think they're going to call it on Krause. I'll double-check that. But
12: again, nothing easy for Jalen House.
11: No. And Vancouver's had to work so hard just to get any points here. Down by 21 and now 20 with the first free throw good from House, who has 23 of Vancouver's 37 points in this first half.
12: Well, Teddy Allen's having a great game as well. 21 points for Winnipeg, but the Sea Bears have had a lot more help weak side linebacker for Teddy Allen than the other way around.
11: Yep. Osborne with 13, Hildebrandt with 11, McGowans has 6, Scott 6, Krause has those 2 free throws, and now McGowans loses it in his feet in the paint. 5 guys on the floor. Now we'll have a jump ball here. Possession arrow gives it to Vancouver.
12: Yeah, fought hard, though, to get it back and compete for that ball. And that's the thing that stands out for the Seabirds. I don't want to sound like a broken record, but Christian, the compete level of this basketball team is just so much more prominent than what we saw a year ago.
11: Mike Rainbow just got a warning from one of the officials after the jump ball call, bench warning given to the Seabirds. He's having a discussion with a bit of a stern look on his face with the official. And he's had his, he's still talking a little bit. And we have a whistle before the inbound here is Allen, and I can't tell who that is for Vancouver. We're shoving a little bit in the paint.
12: Yeah. Is that Dwayne Notice?
11: Yeah, they're getting pretty
12: testy. Jorkdal Joyner.
11: It's actually David Mutabatsi, who's in for the first time. And a steal off the inbound play. Here's House going all the way the other way. Lost the handle. Gets it inside to Shepard, who will back it out to the three-point line and then throw it away. It's a terrible pass. And now Osborne up ahead. Hesitates. Gets to the rim, and he scores.
12: Shepard just hung his head after making that ill-advised pass.
11: Shot clock is off for Vancouver. Joyner is bumped on the ground, but it's bonus situation here for Vancouver. 59-38, 10.5 to go in the first half, and Joyner shoots two.
12: First foul for Isaiah Osborne. Krause and Bolamo each have two, but that's pretty well it for the tail of the tape.
11: Burns
12: DJ
11: as well.
12: Burns also a couple.
11: In just 98 seconds, has two fouls, so that's why we haven't seen much of him here.
12: Yeah.
11: Joyner
12: but again,
11: makes the
12: support
11: first.
12: Support type players.
11: Mm-hmm. Not the stars for Winnipeg with the fouls yet.
12: And most of those fouls on effort plays, too.
11: Yes.
12: Yeah.
11: Joyner goes 2-for-2. Just a 68% shooter, but he makes both. And so the Winnipeg will have the last shot here. McGowan's to the three-point line. He'll wait, hold, 4 seconds, 3 seconds. Kicks it out. Scott at the buzzer. Got it! Trevon Scott caps off a fantastic first half for the Winnipeg Sea Bears. 62 first-half points. Their franchise record for points in a game is 117. They are on pace for that and more as they're up 62-40 at the break.
12: Trevon Scott came into this game 4-for-8. Oh, sorry, that was free throws.
11: 3-for-12.
12: Yeah, 3-for-12 three-pointers. It has certainly upped that percentage.
11: Yeah, he's 3-for-5 tonight. In the first half, pretty good stuff as Isaiah Osborne will join us here at the scorer's table. What do you think of that first half, Isaiah?
1: I thought we did pretty good defensively, you know, trying to limit their transition. A couple of their open shots are a little small today, so just focusing on rebounding. Got a couple of easy putbacks there, so I thought we did a pretty good job.
11: 62 points in the first half. That's a ton of points. What was working for you guys here?
1: I mean, everyone's sharing the ball. We're working hard defensively, getting out in transition, you know, getting some easy buckets. So, yeah, I mean, it helps a lot.
12: No, Isaiah, the three-pointers are nice to watch for sure. But I absolutely loved your possession and then drive to the bucket. You delayed just enough to get the opening to lay it in. I mean, you just showed a lot of patience on that. How much of that is from what you've been able to pick up in the CEBL and then overseas?
1: I work on my game every day, so, you know, I try to add a couple things every day. You know, some people know me as a shooter, you know, I can make some shots, you know, but, you know, I just try to add some more to my game, so if they're closing out hard, you know, I can try to get the basket and get it easy, too.
12: One thing that really stood out, Vancouver had nothing easy in that first half, did they?
1: No, I mean, that's what we pride ourselves on, trying to be defensive stoppers, you know. Helps us get out in transition, get easy buckets.
11: All right, Isaiah, thanks for this. Good luck in the second half.
1: Thank you.
11: That's Isaiah Osborne. He had a nice first half for the Winnipeg Sea Bears with 15 points on 6 of 11 shooting. He made 3 of 6 from 2, 3 of 5 from 3. Had a couple steals as well. We'll take a full look at the stats coming up in the halftime. 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
28: 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A man is facing charges after a woman was sexually assaulted on a city bus. Global's Sarah McCarthy tells us more.
29: Winnipeg police were out patrolling in the 3900 block of Portage Avenue around 11 o'clock Sunday night. Officers learned a woman was approached by an unknown man in the area. Unwanted touching occurred, but the woman was able to flee onto a parked transit bus. Police say the woman was then followed onto the bus, where she was continued to be sexually assaulted. Passengers intervened, though, and police arrested the suspect without incident. A 23-year-old man is charged with sexual assault. Sarah McCarthy, Global News.
28: Manitoba's plan in budget 2026 to make transit free for kids has City of Winnipeg officials scrambling. That's according to City Councillor Janice Lukes, who chairs the committee in charge of transportation.
30: Transit staff are working on figuring this out. I think the premier said $10 million for four different cities, right? Well, that's not going to cover it for Winnipeg at all. So we're working on this. I don't know. I'd be surprised if it comes for November.
28: Earlier this week, the province began a free transit pilot program for youth in Selkirk this summer. Other cities and towns expected to have free youth transit by September include Brandon, Winkler, and Flin Flon. And a batch of new paramedic grads will soon join the workforce in rural and northern Manitoba communities. The province says 10 newly trained emergency medical respondents have completed their training, and two higher-level paramedics will finish their program this fall. The new grads are expected to work in communities across the province like the Paw, Lac de Bonnie, Arburg, Minnedosa, Glenborough, Erickson, and Gibsonville. We now get you back to the broadcast of the Winnipeg Sea Bears right here on 680 CJOB.
26: 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So close to the action, you can feel the excitement. This is Winnipeg's Sea Bears Basketball with Christian O'Mell on 680 CJOB.
11: 62 to 40 for the Winnipeg Sea Bears at the half.
12: Just like you predicted on the pregame show.
11: Yeah. Just a slugging in this opening half. Christian O'Mell and Kelly Moore with you here at halftime. They just had some local high school kids have a little three-point shootout. That's got to be a thrill for them.
12: Absolutely. Vancouver was tied for 20 seconds of the first 20 minutes.
11: And that was 0-0.
12: Yeah, 62-40 was certainly indicative of that. And when you boil down the stats, if it's a close game, maybe something stands out. But you would expect everything to tilt heavily in the favor of the Winnipeg Sea Bears, and it certainly doesn't. Second chance point, 11-0. Simon Hildebrandt, 5 for 5, full value for that. Fast break points, Winnipeg by a 16-9 margin. Only Jalen House made that somewhat competitive. And then 11-2 for the bench points for the Winnipeg Sea Bears. Teddy Allen leading the way with 19 points, 7 for 12 field goal shooting. Simon Hildebrandt, as we mentioned, 5 for 5. How about Trevin Scott? 3 for 5 from three-point land. All 5 of his shot attempts from outside the arc. As Christian mentioned, what was it, 3 for 12 or 3 for 13?
11: 3 for 12 in three games coming in.
12: So 3 for 5. So he's boosted that percentage considerably. So all 9 of his points from the arc. We mentioned Simon Hildebrandt, 5 for 5, plus the foul shot. He accounted for all of those 11 second chance points. And then Isaiah Osborne, who we talked to at halftime, a real solid first half, 15 points. He had 25 in his debut for the Winnipeg Sea Bears in that 92-72 win over Calgary. And then just 7 in the game at Calgary. Clearly, Canada Life Center suits him just fine. And then other than Jalen House, there is nothing to be found for the Vancouver Bandits. He was 7 for 13 field goal shooting, 24 of the Bandits' 40 points. But he was a minus 17 in the first half. Jarkal Joyner was a minus 22.
11: Yeah, there's not a lot there for Vancouver to like in this opening half. It's been rough, and the lack of a second option has been really detrimental to their team. And they're getting crushed inside, too.
12: Yeah, 7-2 offensive rebounds favoring the Winnipeg Sea Bears. It's a little bit closer defensive rebounding-wise, 70-12. But for the Sea Bears, they have out-rebounded Vancouver 24-14. That was one of the other things we talked about on the pregame show. Could Winnipeg clean up on the glass with no Mitch Creek and especially with no Tyree Samuel? And the answer, at least in that first half, Christian, was a resounding yes.
11: Yeah, Winnipeg's last in rebounds.
12: Yes, they are.
11: In the CEBL. Now, Vancouver's not great either. They're eighth. But still, yeah, Winnipeg is definitely eaten in that regard. So they are very comfortably ahead. You never want to give anything up with target score time.
12: No.
11: You know, Vancouver could just nibble. If they can get it down to 12 by target score time, they'll have themselves a game here. But the work has very much cut out for them in a place where opponents have not had a lot of success, especially in second halves. Winnipeg has done a really good job closing in this building. They've had some troubles on the road, but in this building so far this season, that has not been an issue.
12: Yeah, as far as fouls are concerned, we mentioned this late in the first half, but Nathan Bellamu, DJ Burns, and Mason Krause each with 2 for the Winnipeg Sea Bears, and for Vancouver, Dominic Perrillon and Dwayne Notice each have a couple for the Bandits. So that's pretty much the tale of the tape for the first half.
11: We got about 40 seconds here, Kelly. Okay. Any scoreboard updates you want to pass along?
12: If you're just joining us, 6-0 Canada defeats Qatar in the World Cup. Switzerland was a 4-1 winner over Bosnia-Herzegovina. So it sets up a first-place showdown in Group B between Vancouver. Canada and Switzerland in Vancouver. And Treya Savage, another solid start for the Blue Jays as they win 4-3 this afternoon in Boston.
11: And Wyndham Clark up to 6-under. Wow.
12: Yeah, at the U.S. Open. Yeah.
11: Got a couple holes left.
12: Yeah, play was suspended due to darkness because they had that two-hour fog delay. They played for about a half an hour early this morning, Christian. Then all of a sudden the scoreboard froze. I thought, what?
11: Yeah, and, you get up early and you have to just sit there. Oh, gosh. Yeah, Wyndham Clark, the 2023 U.S. Open champion, off to a good start here. He'll finish that up tomorrow. All right, we'll take a break. That has been halftime. Second half is next. Seabears up 62-40. 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
11: It is all Winnipeg as we are ready to start the second half here at Canada Life Center. The Winnipeg Sea Bears with a 62-40 lead over the Vancouver Bandits. Starting fives will be back out there for each side. So that means Jarkel Joyner, Dominic Perrillon, Dwayne Notice, Miller Kopp, and the do-it-all Jalen House. Well, Winnipeg will counter with Isaiah Osborne, Trey McGowan, Jeremiah Tillman Jr., Simon Hildebrandt, and Teddy Allen. Winnipeg will be going from left to right now. Vancouver goes right to left and starts with the ball. It'll be Notice inbounding it for the Bandits. And it will be Joyner as the point guard here to start the third quarter. Gets it to House. Of course he did. House guarded by McGowan. Goes to his right. Drives into the paint. Double team comes. Someone else has to beat them. A three in the corner is good from Notice.
12: I was just going to say, you can let Jalen House have 40. Because if everybody else combines for 40, then you're going to be in good shape.
11: McGowan's picks up his dribble in a tough spot. Gets it down low to Tillman. Going to work in the paint. Little five-foot hook shot. Little too strong.
12: That's two now that have in tight for Jeremiah Tillman Jr. that haven't gone down.
11: House inside to Perrillon. Tough shot. And contact from Tillman will put Perrillon at the line to shoot two. Two fouls on Tillman now. Don't need to take him out at this point. Get to three at this point. That's when you say, all right, buddy, have a seat. Yeah. Perrillon, by the way, is money at the line so far this year. 21 of 22. First one, beautiful arc. Barely touches the net. 6'9". He's only 23.
12: Former star with Centennial High School in Coquitlam in the Vancouver Lower Mainland area. Boy, what a basketball factory that is at the high school level.
11: Pro basketball debut. Misses the second one.
12: Yeah, you put the X on it.
11: Coming out of Boise State, I feel like he's going to be a name we see for years to come here in the CEBL in the summer and probably playing over in Europe in the winters. Isaiah Osborne has it for the Sea Bears. Great first half for him in his third game. Trying to go one-on-one with Perelin. He'll launch a three. Front rim, no. Rebound tracked down by House. Across half, he speeds ahead. Gets to his right hand and lets it short as he was fading away a little bit.
12: Osborne bumped him just a little bit before he shot.
11: Oh, Tillman called for a foul. He runs over, notice, trying to get up the floor. Clears too much space for McGowan's. Tillman can't believe it, and now Tillman's going to... Tillman called for a foul. He runs over, notice, trying to get up the floor. Clears too much space for McGowan's. Tillman can't believe it, and now Tillman...

0: Vancouver's down by 18 now. They've cut a 22-point deficit to 18. See what they can do with Trevon Scott taking the place of Tillman, who's been very good, too, in his minutes here tonight. House, bounce pass into Perelin, who's now guarded by Allen with Tillman on the bench. Allen gets the strip, knocks it away, and Scott picks up the loose ball. So I don't think Allen will get credited for the steal, but he's a man who steals the ball a lot. And then McGowan's a very ambitious long pass trying to get it to Scott underneath, and it was a little off the mark. Scott got a piece of it and it went out of play.
1: Not enough of it, though. And this has been one thing we've seen from Winnipeg here on home court. They do tend to come out of that first half break a little bit sluggish. Yeah, so we'll see how soon they can get back to their game, Christian.
0: That has happened a little bit, but then they usually right the ship.
1: Exactly, yeah.
0: Perelin trying to back in Allen, and then Allen knew what he was going to do and blocked the shot. And there's perhaps the veteran experience of Teddy Allen against the rookie.
1: Yeah.
0: Knew exactly what he was going to do. McGowan's on the other end. Lobs it to Scott underneath. Scott hesitation in the reverse lay-in.
1: Nice connection between McGowan's and Scott after the long bomb missed on the previous possession.
0: Joyner left alone, decides not to shoot it, will drive inside. Got McGowan's in the air, but didn't jump
1: into Trey.
0: Stayed away
1: from him, yeah.
0: He could have probably earned a free throw trip, but he decided to fade away and missed the jumper. A pass to the corner. Teddy Allen steps around a man, launches a three. It's not good, and it's a rebound to Vancouver. Joyner has it with the Bandits down by 20. 64-44. Now, Perelin misses badly on the offensive end. He's getting a lot of touches and not doing much with them. Allen, step through. Eight-footer is good, and Kyle Julius calls a timeout with 6:59 to go in the third quarter. 66-44, the Seabears in front. 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
0: Seabears in charge, 66-44. With 6:59 to go in the third quarter, Christian O'Mell and Kelly Moore with you. As the Seabears force Kyle Julius to use one of his three second-half timeouts just 3 minutes in here. Joyner will take the ball slowly across half for Vancouver and then put on the afterburners. He kind of lulled Isaiah Osborne into sleep and then sped past him for the layup.
1: And you can just tell by the body language of Isaiah that he knew exactly what happened there.
0: Teddy Allen gets a handoff from Scott. Double-team comes for Allen. He'll have to backpedal to the logo at midcourt, and now double team comes again. Oh, and he threw it away. Joyner one-on-one with Krause. Joyner will be given the free lane for two.
1: Wise move by Mason. He's already playing with two fouls. He wasn't going to be able to defend the basket, so let him have it.
0: Yep. So that's four quick ones there for Vancouver. They've cut the lead to 18. Krause speeds to his left into the paint, and he scores plus the foul.

0: Mason Krause, first field goal of the game. And it's a bit of a circus shot, but it goes in through contact.
1: An effort play, though, by Mason Krause.
0: And fearless.
1: Yeah, absolutely. Lots of courage, knowing that he was going to have to pay the price physically. So he's up to a season average of 4 points and a chance now to make it a fifth point on the night to finish off the three-point play.
0: And the key for Winnipeg, anytime Vancouver gets a tiny little flow going as the free throw bounces in, answer it. And so far they've been doing that. You don't want to give them hope.
1: No, it's what Winnipeg did to Calgary on Friday night when we were here.
0: Just stomp them out.
1: Yeah.
0: Here's Joyner trying to get in the paint. He got his man up in the air as Krause elevated. And Joyner's getting something going here in the second half. They need him. They need another guy to help the house out. Allen in the corner. Trapped. Picked up his dribble. They're able to get out of it as Krause takes it down to the middle of the arc. Back over to Allen, near side. Driving with nine to shoot, trying to go baseline, runs out of space, kicks it far side. Osborne, step back three is too strong. Rebound swatted by Scott, but into the hands of a bandit. 5.5 to go in quarter number three. Winnipeg up by 19.
1: Yeah, Vancouver stiffened a little bit defensively here too, so.
0: Joyner drives. Left-handed floater is way off the mark as Osborne guarded him closely.
1: Yeah.
0: Osborne now sprints ahead the other way, trying to go coast to coast, but Kopp denies him, and so he'll have to take it out. Bounce pass into DJ Burns, getting some minutes here. Spinning on Mutabatsi, and he left it short, but he got his own rebound. Kicked it out to Scott for three. A 4-3 for Trevon Scott.
1: Came in with three, now has four just in this game.
0: They're letting him shoot it. And at some point, they're going to have to, I think they're going to have to guard that now. He has shown he can make that tonight at least.
1: Four out of six.
0: Yep, that's a good clip. And now a steal by Burns. Up ahead to Krause. Krause at the rim is hit hard.
1: Ooh. They might want to take a look at that one.
0: David Mutabatsi fouled Krause hard. He's up. He's walking it off. But that was a hard foul to rim. Burns on the deck to Scott, to Krause. And I don't think that's going to be anything untoward. It was just Krause was flying in the air. And when you take a little contact in the air like that, it might go down hard. They're not going to look at it. And Winnipeg's not asking them to look at it. So
1: in the west end of the city, they're saying he's a Sturgeon Heights kid. He could take that.
0: Yeah, and he gets up and goes to the line here and shoot two. He's got to the line quite a bit tonight. He's now 4-for-5 on the first make. And Krause, the Canadian depth on this team is local in three Winnipeggers. Kyler Filiewicz not playing a lot, but
1: Emmanuel Acott injured right now.
0: Yep, he's getting closer. Yep, we talked to Mike Rainbow about that yesterday. Key contributor, very versatile Canadian player. He's been out for a couple weeks with an ankle injury, and he's getting closer to returning. But they fared well without him, and in part because Simon Hildebrandt's been playing really well in the starting lineup. And now Jalen House has it from Vancouver around a man and gets to the rim. He put the ball behind his back.
1: Yeah, undressed Nathan Bellamo on that one.
0: 74-52 Winnipeg. 4:10 to go in quarter number three.
1: The other thing I like about Jalen House, too, is he's not just a one-trick pony. Like, he plays hard defensively.
0: Bellamo lines up a three. No good. Rebound tipped up and in, though, by Burns. And he flexes into the crowd.
1: Yep, back on defense. Never mind flexing.
0: He talked to us about how he wants to put on a show. He likes to have fun. He wants to give the crowd something. And so he was giving them a little bit of energy there with the flex. And
1: those motor players, that's the modus operandi for them.
0: There's House around a screen, but a tough contested three doesn't go. Rebound grab by Scott. And now McGowan slowly across half. McGowan's trying to get through on Kopp. Kopp stays in front of him, though. And now a bounce into Burns. Kick out to Scott. Back to Burns with 10 to shoot. Tried to drop it down to Bellamo. Lost it. Burns tracks it down to the corner. They only got 3 seconds to shoot it. Osborne has it and makes the three.
1: Nice second effort, though, by DJ Burns after he lost the ball, competed to get it back, and then a nice finish by Isaiah Osborne.
0: 4-3 of the game for Osborne. And the lead is up to 27. And now, a drive by Mutabatsi. And easy lay-in as the Sea Bears up by 27. Maybe didn't try as hard as they would have if it was a closer game on that drive. But it's, they're doing this out. Teddy Allen, if they could just keep this up, give him a break. They play again Saturday afternoon, right? So McGowan's drives, reverse lay-in is no good as Allen comes to the scorer's bench. Lead pass to House. House drives in, and Osborne tried to block it, tried to lure him into thinking he was going to be okay, but he was okay, in fact, and Osborne couldn't get the block.
1: I mean, it's a healthy 23-point lead, but if you want to form good habits, this is where you do it. And Isaiah Osborne, with the drive, kicked it outside, but they didn't go for the easy bucket right off the hop.
0: Here, Scott almost traveled and threw it away as he tried to save himself. 3-on-2 for Vancouver. Kopp on the far side, spins it to the corner. A three-pointer from Mulder on the wing is back off the rim, and rebound grabbed by McGowan. He'll run it ahead himself. Bounce pass to Scott in transition for the hammer.
1: Kaboom!
0: Great transition look there. Winnipeg up 81-56 with 1:50 to go in the third. And that's turnover here as Burns takes the ball away. Takes it across half himself, and he'll give it back to Osborne. Isaiah Osborne out there, drifting to the left-hand side of the arc. Sizing up Kopp, trying to get around Kopp. He does, but
1: reaches around
0: the process.
1: Yeah.
0: Yes.
1: You know, and the other part of that, too, Kristen, you mentioned they did this without Teddy Allen and, for the most part, without Jeremiah Tillman Jr. as well. And I think if you're going to look at this Winnipeg team, who are their two most impactful players? 8-35, in my opinion.
0: And Tillman hasn't scored in this game.
1: No.
0: 13 minutes and 46 seconds.
1: That's an outlier, though. I mean,
0: he had a couple of those
1: easy tight end shots that wouldn't go for him. So he could have some points on the board, but still just been one of those nights.
0: Yeah, I mean, they've survived without it, obviously, at 81 points here in the third quarter. 81-56, 1:29 left in the third. Allen back on the court for the Sea Bears, along with Simon Hildebrandt, Mason Krause. Scott still out there with McGowan's. Here's a lob back door for Allen, and he'll lay it in from Scott with a good assist.
1: Allen just blew by Jalen House on that one to get open.
0: Defensively rough game for the Vancouver Bandits.
1: Yeah, it sure has.
0: House has it at the top, trying to get around Krause. Krause fouls him, though. And that's now three on Mason Krause. Krause and Tillman each with three for the Sea Bears.
1: House is really good, though, at just driving to his opponent, initiating contact, and getting the call.
0: Balama will check in, presumably for Krause, at the next whistle.
1: Would think so.
0: House at the free throw line, pick up his dribble. He has to bounce it out, and he'll get the reset. Trying to go one-on-one with Scott. He'll launch a three. It spins out. Allen squeezes the rebound. Teddy Allen now with nine rebounds in this game. Scott has it for Winnipeg. Picks up his dribble at the top of the arc. 15 to shoot. 40 seconds left in the quarter. McGowan's one-on-one with Mulder. To the rim! And he will... it went off the rim. It looked like it was going to go in. It does not, but he's fouled, and he takes a moment to get up. The whistle was late, but they're waiting to see, I guess, if it went in or not. Foul called on Mulder. That is foul number four on the Bandits here in the third quarter.
1: And McGowan's looking just to kind of collect himself after hitting the deck.
0: And I believe they just gave a bench warning to the Bandits, so each team's gotten one of those now. So watch your mouth, or there's a technical coming. McGowan's with a deliberate free throw. It's a slow build before he lets it go. And he
1: uses the whole rim.
0: 90% from the line coming in tonight. Makes the first. And the second good as well. McGowan's has now 8 points and 6 assists in this game. This is probably his last game as a starting point guard with Xavier Moon coming in. Likely on. Oh, there's a steal by Scott going the other way with the dunk. Javon Scott providing so much energy here tonight. And with 24 seconds left in the third, Vancouver calls a timeout.
1: Yeah, I wasn't sure if it was a timeout because somebody made contact with Travon Scott and he hit the deck, but it was not because of the contact. It was
0: because of the
1: timeout.
0: So why are they calling the
1: timeout
0: with a...
1: Christian.
0: I mean, They're in big, big trouble here.
1: 30 down by 31 points. And here's what I like. We talked about this late in the first half. You can hold Vancouver to about 20 points a quarter. And right now with 24 seconds left in the third, and they are sitting there at 56 points, Winnipeg is just doing a number on Vancouver defensively and offensively as well.
0: Yeah,
1: I think it's
0: all facets.
1: It's even more impressive. Yes, Jalen House has had his night, 32 points. He averaged 23 coming into the game tonight, which certainly puts him among the league leaders. Teddy Allen right on par with what he does in terms of his per-game average. He averages 27.5 points, and he's sitting at 27 points. But, boy, I'll tell you what, Christian, it has been impressive with what the Sea Bears have been able to do to Vancouver defensively.
0: I wonder if Kyle Julius just wanted extra time to yell at his team. I don't know. But they're down to one timeout now for the rest of the game.
1: Yeah, and the context is, you know, Vancouver's missing some pretty important parts. So you certainly have to take that into consideration. But
0: it is a blowout here in Winnipeg, 87-56 after that Scott steal and slam. And the shot clock and game clock even here. We'll see what Vancouver drew up in that timeout to try and close the third quarter on a bit of a better note. House delays. Joyner picks it up with 10 seconds to go. A dribble handoff. Notice. Perelin at the top. Hands it off to House. House around the corner. Tough shot off glass. Doesn't fall. Rebound falls to Winnipeg. Burns from half court at the buzzer. Is well off the mark. So that is how the third quarter ends, with Winnipeg up 87-56. We'll see if they can bring it home next. 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
0: 87-56, Sea Bears in front as we start the fourth quarter. Christian O'Mell and Kelly Moore with you, and Winnipeg will start with a turnover as Joyner steals a pass, runs ahead, launches a three, and knocks it down. Joyner's going to end up piling up some points here. He's out to 16 after a very quiet first half. Winnipeg outscored Vancouver 25-16 in that third quarter as they look to close out a very impressive win. Be really, really stunning if they do not win this basketball game. But we did see a 29-point comeback in the NBA Finals.
1: Yeah.
0: We'll see with target score time what can happen here, but Vancouver does not have Jalen Brunson on their team. They have Jalen House. And Winnipeg's defensively probably not going to let that happen, but they turn the ball over here on offense. McGowan's hanging his head in, I don't believe injury, I believe in shame.
1: No.
0: I think he's just disappointed in himself.
1: Yeah, frustration maybe a little bit there. I thought perhaps there was a little bit of contact, but Trey didn't argue the point. Well, now he's going to go over and give the referee his piece of the pie.
0: And Mike Rainbow gives him gives McGowan's a word there as he comes off the floor.
1: Through three quarters, Christian, 55-40% field goal shooting in favor of the Sea Bears. 12-24 from the three-point area. And Vancouver, before Joyner hit that, 4-17.
0: Yeah. As we have a foul call here on as House drove to the rim and got hit, so he'll shoot two. House in this game has done some damage at the line, 9-9, but just 1-6 from three. House has 28 of Vancouver's 59 points.
1: That is eight fouls that Jalen House has now drawn in this game.
0: He's had the ball a lot.
1: Yeah, he sure has.
0: He's got pretty much half their points.
1: Yeah. Eight of the 15 fouls that the Vancouver Bandits have drawn have been courtesy of Jalen House.
0: First one goes down. This one goes. It'll be 30. Yep. That's a 30 piece for House, but his team only has 61 total points. He's got 30. The rest of his team is 31, and we're in the fourth quarter. And that's it, right? Let him get his.
1: Give him his 40, 45 points, whatever you want to do. And if you can keep everybody else pretty much a non-factor, you win the basketball game, and you win it quite easily.
0: He's got 9 field goals. The rest of the team has 10 on 28 shots. He's 9 of 19.
1: That's got to be tough sledding when you're playing as well as he is and there just isn't any help anywhere.
0: No.
1: Maybe a little bit from Joyner, as you mentioned. He might pick up some points down the stretch here. A lot of the intensity's gone out of this game.
0: Teddy Allen in the post, a turnaround jumper at the shot clock. Horn, no good, and Winnipeg has not scored yet in this quarter. Vancouver's got all 5 of the fourth quarter points, a minute and a half in. House, step back three on Hildebrandt, knocks it down. That's an 8-0 run to start the fourth for Vancouver, and the lead is still 23. Winnipeg's had an answer anytime Vancouver's done anything positive in this game. You wonder if there's one more thing that goes Vancouver's way in this stretch. Mike Rainbow might call a timeout. Ball goes out of bounds off of Vancouver. 11 on the shot clock as Trevon Scott will come in for Simon Hildebrandt. Winnipeg was playing with three Canadians, which you don't have to do, but you can if you want to.
1: Well, again, that part of that is the score, but part of it also is the quality of the Canadians.
0: Oh, Allen gets free on the inbound, and Krause sees him to lay it in. I don't know how you let the best player on the other team free like that, but it happened.
1: Well, there might be another timeout coming from Kyle Julius. No, I'm kidding.
0: Here's a drive from Joyner. Hesitation, and he gets it to go. Joyner with the second half production here. Needed this a bit more in the first half, but he's getting it going now. Krause, Tillman on the court. Still hasn't scored yet. Allen drives into a double team. Off glass, tough take, no good. Perelin got the rebound for Vancouver and then had it knocked away by Scott. Scott, cross-court pass to Osborne, to Krause, to Allen, has all kinds of time to line up a corner three. Sometimes when that happens, you wonder if a guy gets too open and has too much time, and then Osborne fouls in the front court. But if you give Teddy Allen 5 seconds to charge up a three, he's going to make that.
1: We're going barreling into Dwayne Notice, and even help Notice up off the turf. I'm sure over the years they cross paths playing collegiately in Ontario.
0: Official attendance just under 6,000 for this one. Just got word 5,949 is the attendance.
1: Which is still far and away the best in the CEBL.
0: Yeah, this is a lower number. It's a Thursday night.
1: Yep. Canada was playing in the World Cup.
0: Yep. And House goes coast to coast, lays it in. Just doing everything for this team. We'll see what happens at a matinee game on Saturday. First afternoon game of the season. Should be fun. And here's Krause now on the far side. 7 minutes to go in the fourth quarter. Winnipeg up 92-68. Teddy Allen guarded by the much smaller Givens, who hasn't played a lot in this game. Kick up top to Osborne. Misses the three. Big rebound by Tillman, who I think may have traveled, but they call a foul on the floor.
1: There was a reason why he lost his balance.
0: Yeah. Shamar Givens, this is his first game with the Bandits this season. He's only played 5 minutes. And you wondered about usage in this game. The starting five has all played about mid-20 minutes. House is up to 30 now already. And the bench has really done nothing at all. Only 4 points for Vancouver as Osborne hits the mid-range. Yeah, the bench points in this game. You know, Winnipeg hasn't had a ton of bench production other than Trevon Scott, who does have 18. As Givens in the corner misses a three and barely hit the rim. Yeah, Kraus with 7, Burns with 2. But Scott with a big 18 for Winnipeg off the bench on 4 of 6 shooting from 3. Teddy Allen getting his man in the air from three-point range, pardon me. Passes it off to Osborne, and now Scott on the near wing. 7 to shoot. Tillman called for the offensive foul as he hit notice. Notice went flying, and about a second later, they called the whistle. Winnipeg wanting a call for a flop.
1: And that's going to be foul number 4 on Jeremiah Tillman, who just cannot buy a break.
0: He was trying to post up notice underneath. And the replay, they didn't get to it on the replay. They racked it back way too far to get to the play in question. But, yeah, I think that may have been just a case of big guy versus smaller guy.
1: Right.
0: Now, notice is well built, but he's 7 inches shorter. As House gets another one to the rim, and he has a conversation going with one of the guys in the front row. You know, the fans here in Winnipeg, active talkers to the folks on the road. Allen for 3 as he knocks down another one. And we have, Kyle Julius is chirping with a fan outside the Vancouver bench. A guy with a hat. He reaches out. The fan reaches.
1: He's going to wind up
0: at Jalen House.
1: They're trying to get the Sea Bears out of there now.
0: The ref restrains him. Yeah. And now he goes, he's trying to square up with Jalen House. Where's security?
1: Yeah,
0: there's security on the court here. No, there's still no security to be seen.
1: No, he's coming now.
0: The refs are being the security guards here. A guy in a kind of dumb.
1: Now we've got
0: security's out here now. Yeah. This guy's going to get kicked out of the arena. He's never going to be allowed back in.
1: No, that is just sheer stupidity.
0: Yeah, this guy ends up on the court. He gets out of the scrum, and Jalen House is just there. And he went to square up with them. And again, I'm looking for security. Now they're all here. I don't know. There was a bit of a delay in getting security on the court. It took a little while. And so they'll probably talk about that with their protocols in a meeting tonight or tomorrow. But this is something you don't see.
1: No.
0: This is, you know, in basketball, you have the closest access you have in sports to the players is at a basketball game, right? You've got, and the guy getting led away is being cheered by the crowd. I would probably not do that if I were a fan here. I would not be approving of this behavior, which I would assume was aided by some liquid.
1: Yeah.
0: But, yeah, the refs are now just gathering at the half-court line. There's 5:53 to go in the fourth quarter. 97-70, Winnipeg is in charge. Man, I don't know. I've watched a lot of basketball in my time, and I don't think I've ever seen a coach get face-to-face with a fan.
1: Yeah, and then for the fan to be able to go
0: fan got very
1: to the floor
0: chesty.
1: And confront Jalen House.
0: Yeah. I mean, the fan's going to talk to all of his friends like he was the man of the building.
1: Yeah.
0: But that's, you know, you as the fan, you pay money to come here. It is a privilege to go to a sporting event. I don't want to get a high horse here, but there's a behavior standard that you have to hold yourself to. And this goes to Kyle Julius, too.
1: Yes.
0: As the coach of a team, you just can't let that
1: get
0: under your skin.
1: Yeah. Yeah.
0: Like, the fans say stuff. They go over the line sometimes. Yeah. Right? That happens. But you just have to let that roll off your shoulder. And Kyle Julius engaging. Like, we don't know what the guy said. He may have said something crazy untoward. But that's just wild stuff.
1: Yeah.
0: And Julius is not getting kicked out. I don't know if there's a technical or anything being handed out here. But, I'm not going to forget that.
1: No.
0: His friends are still here.
1: Yeah.
0: There's just an empty seat now.
1: He was the only one that was involved, so.
0: Yeah, and everyone else was trying to restrain him as House gets bumped on a drive. And he'll shoot, too, as the game resumes after one of the stupidest things I've ever seen calling a basketball game.
1: We're about a minute, 45 seconds away from target time here.
0: as the buzz is, you know, the energy in the building is very different now. Part of that is the game is out of hand, right? It's a 27-point lead, but that was...
1: The stupidity at courtside raised the temperature a little bit. But
0: yeah, that was just so dumb in so many ways as House knocks down the first free throw.
1: Yeah, prefer it remain subdued if you have your choice of whether you need something like what we witnessed to get everybody back into it. Jalen House is, the one thing I'll say about him, you know, his team's getting fed their lunch. They're getting taken to school on the playground, but he has just continued to compete in this basketball game, Christian.
0: Yeah, he's doing everything for this Vancouver team. He's going to be tired and
1: cranky.
0: Yeah, I mean, this is one where he got absolutely no help at all. Scott, mid-range jumper is good, and he's having a great game.
1: He sure is.
0: 20 points off the bench for Trevon Scott. As Winnipeg's lead is 99-72 with 5:16 to go. Yep, target score coming up soon. And House with an assist inside for Givens, who makes his bucket, his second field goal of the game. Allen sprinting the other way. Lost it at the Vancouver bench. Throws it away. And, Givens. You know what? Credit to Mark Givens diving into the scorer's table, down by 25 with 5 minutes to go. Still hustling as a guy coming off the bench in his first game, wants to show the coach everything he can to be part of the regular rotation.
1: Well, and he had a pretty good run of it last year to show Kyle Julius what he's capable of. So,
0: And Trey McGowan's with the and one. He was fouled as he spun. The ball went off the glass, sat on the rim for what felt like 3 seconds, and then dropped in for the and one.
1: I always think that there must be the basketball gods that reward players for effort plays like Trey McGowan's just turned in there.
0: Free throw is good. Winnipeg at 102 points. Now, their franchise record that they set a couple weeks ago in Ottawa was 117.
1: Yeah.
0: Doesn't look like they're going to get to that here tonight, but still, a very impressive... impressive number. Just they're going to have to get a bunch of points before target score time to make the target 117.
1: That's two near steals now for Winnipeg on Jalen House.
0: Notice ends up pitching it to the corner for Givens, who misses the three. Krause swats the loose rebound to Scott. 4.5 to go. McGowan's up ahead. McGowan's inside on Notice. Falls. Dishes it off to Scott for the lay-in.
1: Trevon Scott is having the game of... well, his professional career, I would think.
0: It's a monster game here tonight as Joyner drives into a triple team. Passes it out. Bounce pass back. Joyner and hold on. Offensive foul going the other way as Winnipeg will get the ball with 4:10 to go. 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
1: You mentioned Shamar Givens and the great effort by him to jump into the scorer's table here with this wide range score, Christian, and Winnipeg is still competing hard defensively.
0: McGowan's open three in the corner, barely got to the rim. And now we have a foul, and that's okay with 3:51 to go. It gets us into target score time. Winnipeg needs 9 points to win. Vancouver needs 39 points to win. I don't like the odds, but you never know. 104-74 target score time next on Play Now Winnipeg Sea Bears basketball at 680 CJOB.
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0: 104-74 Winnipeg lead, starting target score time. So first to 113 is your winner. But Winnipeg needs 9. Vancouver needs 39 points in this blowout here tonight. Target score for Wallace and Wallace for Chainlink Mate right here in Winnipeg. 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Winnipeg will start with the ball. Isaiah Osborne, Mason Krause, Trevon Scott, Jeremiah Tillman Jr., and Teddy Allen. This is how target score works. Even if you're up 30, your starters are out there. There's no emptying the bench in the CEBL. You go out there, you get the job done, you go home. Krause loses the ball. Givens took it away, but then it goes out of bounds off of Krause. It looked like Givens may have been the last to touch that. But Vancouver will keep possession here with House, Givens, Kopp, Notice, and I believe it's a Joiner. Yes, it is. It's just Jalen's had the ball the whole game. I barely had to call any of these other names.
1: Heard it. Somebody in the crowd just said, give it to Jalen. And he puts up an air ball.
0: Yep. And he gets some jeers. Krause up ahead. Scott, corner. Osborne was open briefly, but House closed down the space. Osborne now guarded by House with 12 to shoot. Inside pass to Scott. 10 feet away from the bucket. Double team comes, and there's House to strip it away. Up ahead against a bunch of teal jerseys. House drives off glass through some contact. No call. He's barking at the ref as Winnipeg takes it up the court. Allen long. Three is good. Oh. Teddy Allen. Massive distance on that one, but he made it go.
1: And just a, that was from Il Duchesne, Christian.
0: Just a ho-hum 34 for Teddy Allen tonight. Going along with 11 rebounds, couple of assists and steals. It's 5 of 8 from 3. His three-point stroke comes and goes. Tonight he's got it. And Winnipeg will be called for a foul on the, out of bounds here. Winnipeg has 5 fouls, so it's bonus for Vancouver the rest of the way. Bandits only called for 2 fouls in this quarter. And now it's 3. And House, so House shoots the ball as there's a foul on Krause away from the shot. The three-pointer counts. And the loose ball foul will give Kopp a shot to make it a weird
1: four-point play.
0: Now, Wyatt Anders has the ball on the outside, which is, I don't know why. Winnipeg's has 5 fouls. This should be a shooting foul.
1: Now they're inbounding.
0: Yeah. I don't understand why this is happening. Official comes over to talk to Wyatt Anders. It should be Kopp shooting. Yeah, yeah. I mean, there's a big scoreboard up above us that says 5 fouls on Winnipeg. That should be the indicator that Kopp should be shooting one here. And here is Kopp now to shoot the one.
1: If you're the Sea Bears, though, you don't want to go to sleep in target time.
0: No. But Miller Kopp, 15 points per game this season. And he has just 2, now 3 in the game. Yeah. He is 0 for 3 from the field. And he's 3 for 3 at the line. 107-80, Winnipeg. Kopp goes 2 for 2, so I believe that's a 5-point possession.
1: Yeah.
0: Okay, that's a nice possession there for Vancouver. Too little, too late, most likely. As Krause drives, kick out to Allen for 3. Air ball. But Tillman tracks down the loose ball, kicks it out to Osborne for 3, no, and then Allen, the rebound, puts it in. Teddy Allen inside with the putback. And Winnipeg's 4 points from victory. A drive for Joyner. High arcing floater is an air ball. Disconnected possession there for Vancouver. Allen sprints ahead. Allen drives. Allen, I think he had a layup.
1: He did.
0: Kicks it out to Osborne, who makes the three. Normally in target score time, if it's going this way, you see a timeout. I think Vancouver cannot wait to get
1: to get off
0: building.
1: The floor. Yeah, one more, no more.
0: Here's House, double teamed. Oh, he's in trouble. Able to get out of it, and a wide open lay-in. Oh, oh. Notice missed it. He had a bunny, and now the other way, Mason Krause to Scott for the hammer and the win. Trevon Scott fittingly ends it with a slam. Winnipeg says, Vancouver, we'd like first place, thank you. And they take it emphatically.
1: Wow.
0: 114-81 is the final. Winnipeg saying to the rest of the league, put us in your conversation.
1: Yeah.
0: We are here.
1: Well, when you think of those games in Scarborough and Saskatoon in particular, and this team could very easily be sitting at 10 wins.
0: Yep.
1: And just a couple of losses. But, boy, this is impressive, though, no matter who was in uniform for Vancouver tonight. Now Jalen House.
0: There was a fan. Yeah, there was a fan near us here that he was yelling at for a lot of the game. And House is not feeling. And now this fan did not get chesty. This man's just kind of laughing.
1: Yeah.
0: But
1: a lot of frustration from the Vancouver perspective.
0: Yeah. Well, Vancouver came into this game, you know, in first place. They come off a tough loss against Scarborough the other day, and they just didn't have it at all tonight. It was not the kind of game you would have expected from them, but no Mitch Creek, no Tyrese Samuel, and really no help at all for Mr. House, who ends up with a monster 42 points. Like that's approaching most ever in a CEBL game, but no one, you know, Joyner had 18, and no one else had more than eight. So it was a very imbalanced scoring from the Vancouver Bandits in this game. And we're going to be getting Simon Hildebrandt here for the postgame here. Trevon Scott will be talking with the web streaming, so we'll get Simon in. He had a massive first half.
1: Just some real nice play in tight to the bucket, and that set the tempo early. You know, we talked a lot about how Winnipeg would play on the glass tonight, and boy, the early buckets by Simon Hildebrandt, I thought, really set the template.
0: 11 points, Simon, 5 of 5 shooting, 8 rebounds. It just, you were getting loose inside early on. How much did that set the table for your team here tonight?
18: I felt like coming into the game today, we just wanted to be the tougher team, be the harder working team. I think we did that tonight. We moved the ball, we got back on defense, and we crashed the glass. I think we still have even more of that to do, and we can still, we're just reaching our potential.
0: So, without Tyrese Samuel, was there and Mitch Creek, was there a focused emphasis on getting it inside?
18: I mean, we were always trying to crash the glass. Obviously, those are two very good interior guys, and without them, you know, they probably were hurting a little bit. But, you know, we can't control who plays or not. You know, we're just trying to crash the glass and try to be the more physical team every chance we get.
1: You know, and Simon, it would have been easy to go to sleep in this one with the big lead that you had, but even late in the game, you guys are just competing like the Dickens defensively. Great, great habits showed out there. Do you feel like that's really starting to develop the identity of this basketball club?
18: 100%. I think we're trying to build a defensive identity. I think that's how you win in this league. So if we can keep doing that going forward, I think it's going to be a really good year.
1: You talked a little bit with Christian yesterday after practice about, you know, this was, yes, a measuring stick, but the Winnipeg Sea Bears deserve to be in the conversation. When you have a game like this where, I don't know if you're planning on Winnipeg 33 coming in, but when the rest of the league sees these numbers, I think you guys have played your way into the conversation, have you not?
18: Absolutely.
0: Now, for us watching this game, Teddy Allen, it seemed like, I don't know if it felt like quiet for him, but he had 36 points in this game. It's crazy what he can do. But Trevon Scott with 24 points off the bench, 10 of 12 for him. What kind of boost did he give you guys tonight?
18: You know, Trey was amazing tonight, and I think it just shows how deep of a team we are. Like, I don't know how many guys had double figures, how many guys came in and did little things.
0: Five guys had double figures.
18: And we had so many guys come in and do things that didn't show up on the score sheet, who guarded, who even, like, tipped a rebound to somebody and did all these little things, make the extra pass or, the hockey assist. So I think, you know, it just shows how deep of a team we are, that we have so many guys off the bench, and it can really be anybody's night.
0: Have you ever seen a fan get chesty with a coach like that?
18: That was the first time for everything.
0: Yeah, that was weird. All right, Simon, thanks for this. Good luck on Saturday.
18: Thank you.
0: That is Simon Hildebrandt. He had 11 points, 8 rebounds tonight for the Sea Bears in a winning effort. He was a plus 33 as well, as he had 11. McGowan's had 11. Allen with 36. Osborne with 23. Scott, 24. Krause had 7. Burns had 2. And that's how you get to 114 points.
1: Yeah, and I liked what Simon said there, though, about how some players did some of the little things that we're not even going to see on that stat sheet, that they all add up, the second effort plays, and from start to finish. Vancouver might have had 4 or 5 baskets where they were uncontested. The game was completely out of reach by then, but for the most part, the Winnipeg Sea Bears competed from the start right till the very finish of this basketball game, and that was at both ends of the floor. Coming in, Winnipeg was averaging 34.5 rebounds a game, 45 rebounds in this basketball game tonight. They were just the better team every which way, and if Jalen House doesn't have an incredible game, you know, it's even worse than it looks with a 33-point differential, rather.
0: Yeah, Winnipeg averages 10.1 offensive rebounds per game. They had 12 in this game, in part because they shot 56%.
1: Right.
0: But defensive rebounds averaged 24.5. They had 33.
1: Yeah. When you figure Hildebrandt, the last I looked, he was 5 for 5. Yeah, so he's 5 for 5. Trevon Scott is 9 for 11.
0: 10 for
1: so,
0: 12.
1: So he finished 10 for 12.
0: With the winning dunk.
1: Right, that's right, with the winning dunk. So between those two guys, what are they, 15 for 17? That's going to make your field goal percentage look pretty good.
0: Yeah, even Teddy Allen, 14 of 23.
1: Yes.
0: Osborne goes 9 of 18, including 5 of 11 from 3. Winnipeg in this game shoots 16 of 32 from 3. Now, that's not something you're going to get every night, but let's remember, Vancouver, you know, they score a lot of points, but defensively they were vulnerable, and boy, did we see that.
1: Yeah, there were too many open looks, and it's interesting for Trevon Scott, too. Remember that very first three-pointer that he tried? It just looked very uncomfortable. You know, he hesitated and then finally took the shot, and you could just tell that he just didn't have the confidence in it. And you know, so you start the game like that, and then look how you play it the rest of the way.
0: Yeah, just fantastic game for Trevon Scott. Fantastic game for the Sea Bears as a whole, as they dominate from start to finish. They led for all but 20 seconds of this game and end up winning by 33. 114-81 is the final. We will take a break. We'll have more post-game reaction for you when we come back. 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
4: Sea Bears wearing their teal alternate jerseys in this game tonight. They'll be going from right to left as we view it from courtside here, while the Bandits wearing their black jerseys with orange trim will be going from left to right. So Winnipeg gets the ball after scoring on their first possession and keeping Vancouver off the board. Inside the post, here's Tillman. Trying to back in Perelin. Perelin standing his ground pretty well. Picks up his dribble, tries to go off glass, doesn't make it. Hildebrandt, the rebound. He rises and flushes it home. Here's a three-pointer from the corner off the mark for the Bandits. Teddy Allen gets the rebound. Both teams make a lot of shots, so their offensive rebounding numbers are not great. Oh, backdoor pass to Hildebrandt for his second slam in a row. Winnipeg has the ball up by four, 16 to 12. Teddy Allen nearing the end of the shot clock has to put up a tough shot off glass, and it goes in from about 12 feet away. A tough angle shot. He was ready to crash the board in case it missed, but it went in. McGowan's kicks from his left to his right. Osborne for three hits the rim, and then tipped back in by Hildebrandt.
5: Who else?
4: Holy smokes, Simon Hildebrandt is on a mission in the paint tonight. McGowan's to the three-point line. He'll wait, hold, 4 seconds, 3 seconds. Kicks it out. Scott at the buzzer. Got it! Trevon Scott caps off a fantastic first half for the Winnipeg Sea Bears. 62 first half points. Their franchise record for points in a game is 117. They are on pace for that and more, as they're up 62 to 40 at the break. Kraus speeds to his left. Into the paint, and he scores, plus the foul. Mason Kraus. First field goal of the game. And now a bounce into Burns. Kick out to Scott. Back to Burns with 10 to shoot. Tried to drop it down to Balamu. Lost it. Burns tracks it down to the corner. They only got 3 seconds to shoot it. Osborne has it and makes a three.
6: Nice second effort, though, by DJ Burns after he lost the ball, competed to get it back, and then a nice finish by Isaiah Osborne.
4: Here's Scott, almost traveled and threw it away as he tried to save himself. 3-on-2 for Vancouver. Kopp on the far side, spins into the corner. A three-pointer from Mulder on the wing is back off the rim, and rebound grabbed by McGowan. He'll run it ahead himself. Bounce pass to Scott in transition. Whoa. For the hammer.
6: Kaboom!
4: Great transition look there. Here's House, double-teamed. Oh, he's in trouble. Able to get out of it, and a wide-open lay-in. Oh, Notice missed it! He had a bunny, and now the other way, Mason Kraus. To Scott for the hammer and the win. Trevon Scott fittingly ends it with a slam. Winnipeg says, Vancouver, we'd like first place, thank you. And they take it emphatically.
6: Wow.
4: 114-81 is the final. Winnipeg saying to the rest of the league, put us in your conversation.
6: Yeah.
4: We are here. Manikang putting together the sounds of the game here after a 114-81 Winnipeg victory, a fourth straight commanding home win to start the year. The Saskatoon win in game one was a little bit closer. It was a 12-point win, but their other three wins at home are by 26, 20, and 33. So that's how they end up with a 7-4 record. They've had some tough losses on the road by 6 in Montreal, by 2 in Saskatoon, by 4 in Brampton, by 2 in Scarborough. And they did have a 2-point win in Edmonton too, but I mean, you're looking at point differential here. Winnipeg is building up quite the resume.
6: Yeah, they show up and they're a tough out on the road. And the other part of it, too, this is only their fourth home game of the 11 they've played. So there still are some games to make up, including Saturday afternoon when they play the Edmonton Stingers. But now they and Vancouver both sitting at 7-4. And, of course, the nod goes to the Winnipeg Sea Bears because of the victory. And we touched on some of the statistics, but if you're just getting into your cars and you're driving home, Teddy Allen, 36 points to lead the Winnipeg Sea Bears, 9 over his already sparkling average for the season.
4: Leading average, yeah.
6: Yeah, this could... I thought Mason Powell's last night might have gone...
4: Miles Powell was just below.
6: Miles Powell, yeah, just below, okay.
4: Yeah.
6: And then you've got Trevon Scott, who, as we mentioned, the very first shot he took did not look like it was the harbinger of a great night, and he winds up with 24 points on 10 for 12 shooting, including 4 for 6 from three-point land. He had only had 3 three-point buckets in the first games that he played, and then eclipses that total with 4 tonight. 23 points for Isaiah Osborne. So 48 points in 2 games here at Canada Life Center, 7 on the road. Isaiah certainly likes the home cooking here at CLC. He was 9 for 18. So it all added up to 43 for 76 field goal shooting, 56.6%. And the Sea Bears, certainly who traditionally have struggled as a three-point shooting team, go 12 for 24. Coming into the game tonight, the Sea Bears were 35.7% from three-point line. That's fifth best in the Canadian Elite Basketball League, but they'll yank that percentage up a little bit. And then also, as Christian mentioned when he was talking with Simon Hildebrandt, 5 players reaching double figures for the Winnipeg Sea Bears is both Nathan, Simon Hildebrandt, rather, and Trey McGowan's each at 11. Other than Jalen House with his 42 points for Vancouver, Jarkel Joyner had 18. Nobody else was in double figures.
4: Trevon Scott, I just checked, did have 25 points in a game in July of last season for the Sea Bears, but this was just short of his CEBL personal high. So he was... 1 point shy of matching his CEBL personal record.
6: Yeah, and as you mentioned, timing is everything. Xavier Moon is likely going to be activated to play Saturday afternoon against Edmonton. That means one too many Americans. Who's it going to be? It's tough sledding, but, you know, the players know exactly what the scenario is coming in. So we mentioned probably between Trevon Scott and DJ Burns. Mm-hmm. And, boy, how do you possibly sit down Trevon Scott after the performance that he turned in? And just the second effort that he gives, Christian, it's, you know, he doesn't just do it at one end of the floor. You know, some of the points that Simon Hildebrandt referenced have a lot to do with second effort plays, like Scott diving, you know, full length of that 6'9 body, reaching across to try to save a ball deep in the defensive zone. And then that would have been one you would have dearly loved to score on. The Sea Bears weren't able to convert it. But just those kind of plays, man, they make such a big difference, especially when that's the way that you play all the time, whether the game's lopsided or whether it's a two-point nail-biter.
4: Tillman in this game did not score.
6: No.
4: But still had his presence felt, 6 rebounds. He did have 3 turnovers and 4 personal fouls. So.
6: Yeah.
4: He's not going to come out either. He's going to play. McGowan's, Allen, and Moon are going to be 4 Americans, I think, that you can't take out. And it's going to be between Burns and Scott. And Scott.
6: The only I wonder, though, Christian, because Scott gives you that size. Burns gives you some size, too. McGowan's, his playing time is probably going to be reduced because of Xavier Moon. So
4: yep.
6: I wonder if there's maybe part of that conversation. I don't want to see any of these guys go.
4: No.
6: They've played really hard and have helped this team fashion a 7-4 record. But the rules are the rules.
4: That's right. And you might go game by game, opponent by opponent basis. If a team is maybe a bit smaller or a bit bigger,
6: mm-hmm.
4: you might change who you take out given what's going on. And we've seen that from Mike Rainbow, right? That his main guys play what they play, but he'll ride hot hands, right? He'll maybe play some people closing where he wouldn't normally play them, right? Mason Crouse played 22 minutes in this game tonight off the bench, and Scott played 29 and a half, and that's not always the case. As Scott averages 25 minutes, yes, but Crouse averaging just 17. So they both went over their season average in that regard. Just from Vancouver's point of view, you know, they knew that Mitch Creek wasn't going to be on the plane when they took off. We did not know coming to morning shoot-around for the Sea Bears. We asked several people about Mitch Creek because that he's here, right?
6: He's one of the best players
4: to get here in the arena tonight, and he's not. And boy, Vancouver without him and without Samuel looked like a team
6: very average.
4: They are
6: best.
4: That's not the 7-4 Bandits or 7-2 before Creek got here. And without Samuel too, just a couple of things, glaring inside presence lacking, which allowed Winnipeg to get to the rim, get to the offensive glass. But just in terms of secondary scoring for this team, right? Joyner ends up with 18, but most of that was in the second half when the game was well out of reach. And then if you have a guy score 42 points and you lose by 33, I mean, that just tells you everything you need right there to know that he was a one-man show and on an island tonight.
6: Yeah, well, the rebounds 45 to 12.
4: Tells you everything you need right there to know that he was a one-man show and on an island tonight.
6: Yeah, well, the rebounds 45 to 25.

0: somewhat competitive at 17-11, and fast break points from turnovers were 8-5, again, in Winnipeg's favor, but at least somewhat competitive. But other than that, Christian, I mean, Vancouver did not have the lead for 1 second in this basketball game. 35-49 was the amount of time that the Winnipeg Sea Bears played with the lead. And they absolutely crushed the Vancouver Bandits. There's no other way to describe it.
1: Yep, it's a dominant performance by the Sea Bears. They improved to 7-4 on the season and take over first place in the West. These two teams will meet three more times. They have a meeting next Saturday, the 27th, in Vancouver. Yeah. They'll meet here in Winnipeg Thursday, July 23rd, in the final game of the regular season, Saturday, August 2nd, in Vancouver. Perhaps could have big ramification when it comes to seeding in the Western Conference playoffs. We will know, of course, later on. Maybe Winnipeg has everything wrapped up by then. Maybe Vancouver does. Who knows what's going to happen over the next month and a half. But what we do know is that we will take a break. When we come back, we'll tee up Saturday's game against Edmonton, a final look at the out-of-town scoreboard, and final thoughts here as we wrap things up after a dominant, commanding, we'll pick your superlative, Winnipeg Sea Bears win 114-81 over the Vancouver Bandits on 680 CJOB.
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7: 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No way. It's all here on the Winnipeg Sea Bears postgame show with Christian O'Mell on 680 CJOB.
1: 114-81, the final. The Sea Bears dominate from start to finish and pick up one of the more commanding, impressive wins we have seen in their three-plus years now, almost 3.5 years of existence, because Saturday will be game 12 of 24.
0: Halfway point of the season.
1: And they're hosting Edmonton at 3 p.m. against a Stingers team that we saw them in the opener on the road. First game of the season for anybody was a very sloppy, preseason-esque 77-75 win for the Sea Bears. Found a way to win when not a whole lot was going right. It looked like a team that had just, you know, met each other a week ago, because they had just met each other a week before that. But
0: Dane Danger and Teddy Allen, they were the two main players in that game. Although Mason Krause was the hero with those two game-ending free throws in target time.
1: Yeah, had a couple threes as well. But Danger's if you're not keeping track of Edmonton's season, he played four games with the team, lit up the score sheet, scored 95 points in four games, and then left to attend a series of NBA workouts with Atlanta, Brooklyn, and Golden State. That was May 27th. It is now June 18th, so he is still away from the team. And they're hurting because of that. I mean, we saw them last night not really be too competitive.

0: And so this is, on paper, a game that Winnipeg should be able to exert their will of, especially, Xavier Moon. We're expecting him to play in that game. It'll be interesting to see when you incorporate somebody of that magnitude mid-season with, one practice.
1: Yeah.
0: Does that disrupt the flow at all? Or are these guys, professional enough that that's not going to throw things off?
2: Yeah, the one thing with Edmonton, they are balanced. They struggle offensively, and probably some of that has been since Danger went to wherever he wound up going to. They're averaging just a little over 88 points a game, which is below the CEBL average, but they also give up only 91.1, which is in the top half of the league. So I would suspect that we would see certainly a more competitive game on Saturday afternoon, but lower scoring as well, which fits just fine with what the Sea Bears are trying to do. You heard Simon Hildebrand on the postgame show talk about how they want their team identity to be focused on their defense, and they've certainly done a nice job of that. They came in right neck and neck, I think, with Scarborough for fewest points per game allowed, and giving up only 81 points here tonight, so they'll maybe bring that down by a tenth or two and be the number one defensive team. I think that is what this basketball club believes will lead them to where they want to get to. And I don't think it'll be up and down the court basketball on Saturday afternoon. I think you're going to see another little bit of a, I don't want to say a preseason-esque, but it'll be a little bit more of a competitive basketball game, I think, with the Stingers coming to town.
0: Yeah, Nick Hornsby, one of their veterans, just got in. He's played two games with them and is getting acclimated again. But yeah, without Danger, they're looking for a go-to guy. Scotty Lindsay, former Sea Bear, has been part of their attack this season. He's played five of their games so far. But again, if Winnipeg plays like this, not every team's going to be shorthanded like Vancouver was.
2: No.
0: But if they play like this, they show the right habits that we see over and over again. This is a team that is certainly in the conversation to be a team that goes pretty far, and certainly the first goal is to make the playoffs. Second is just to win a playoff game. They have not done that in 3 years of their existence, including losing two in this building. But they're setting up really well, and they look pretty good as they get to the halfway point.
2: Well, and that would be the key thing now is you're tied for the lead in the conference with Vancouver, both teams sitting at 7-4. And if you can continue to use home court to the advantage that the Winnipeg Sea Bears have done through the first four games, now there's still another eight to play here. But, boy, I'll tell you what, Christian, if they can continue to just be – you mentioned, it was a closer game against Saskatoon. It was a 12-point differential. That even seems a little bit, to me, anything once you get into double figures.
0: Yeah.
2: It's pretty clear cut who is the better team on any given night. If it goes down to the wire, well, then a break here, a break there. That's just the way the basketball goes. But, to me, the Sea Bears have not been challenged yet on home court, because I remember in that Saskatoon game as well, the Mamba would get close. They even had the lead a couple of times, and then Winnipeg would just shut it down and take over control of the game.
0: Yeah, and they have laid notice to the league. Hey, this team is for real, as they are protecting this den as well. Last year, they were a 500 team at home. This year, they are off to a 4-0 start.
2: Yeah.
0: All right, before we wrap things up here, Kelly, why don't we take one last look at the other things that have happened in sports today?
2: Well, it was interesting. There was a lot of talk about Jonathan David would have to step up for Canada in their game against Qatar, their second game of the World Cup. Did Jonathan David do that along with the team? Three goals for David, so Lionel Messi is not the only hat-trick scorer now in this year's World Cup, as Canada crushes Qatar 6-0. Qatar did play with two less players because of red cards over the course of the game. Ismail Kone was a loss for Canada. He went down with what looks to be a serious leg injury, but Canada, 6-0 win, sets up a first-place showdown in Group B next Wednesday with Switzerland, who were 4-1 winners over Bosnia-Herzegovina. So Canada has set them up where a tie, and they will win the group and stay in Vancouver for the round of 32.
0: Shots in that match were 31-2. Shots on target, 10-0.
2: Wow.
0: 78% possession. It was just one of the most blowout games I think we've ever seen from Canada on this stage.
2: Mexico looking pretty good in Group A. They have a 1-0 lead over South Korea early in the, well, I guess it would be approaching now the midway point of the second half. Czechia and South Africa, a 1-1 tie. That's the World Cup story. The Chicago Wolves overcame a 3-1 deficit in the third period and wound up edging the Toronto Marlies 4-3 in overtime. As the Marlies probably were looking like they could already taste the champagne, up 3-1 going into the third period with a 3-0 series lead, but they will play a game five in that series. The Toronto Blue Jays were 4-3 winners in Boston. Excuse me. And at the U.S. Open, Wyndham Clark setting the pace. He only was able to play 16 holes when darkness suspended play, but he is 6-under. And has a healthy 4-stroke lead over a group of, seven. Okay, yeah, seven other golfers are sitting at 2-under. And as far as the Canadian story was concerned, Corey Connors also was only able to play 16 holes. He's in a group at 1-under, and there's a fairly large group there, too. So that's your... not a real super busy scoreboard. Oh, the Winnipeg Goldeyes finally coming away with Lincoln with something to show for their efforts as they bury the Salt Dogs 8-1 tonight in Nebraska.
0: And tomorrow, big news for the Jets as the Jonathan Toews will be the Jonathan Toews Sportsplex. You'll be there live as we're going to attend this media conference. The expectation Toews will be announcing his retirement after 16 NHL seasons. And so we will have that live on CGOB, and you'll be talking a lot about that on Jets at Noon with Jim Toews.
2: Absolutely. 11 o'clock, it is by invite only. It is not open to the public. So if you want to get a feel for what is being said, then tune in to 680 CJOB for 11 o'clock. And
0: Mark Chipman's a part of that, too, is he not?
2: Yeah, Mark Chipman is going to be there. I think others will be there as well. But from what I understand, there'll just be a couple of speeches, and then it'll go into a scrum type of situation, at least from what I understand is going to be the case. Things are always subject to change, but we'll certainly have lots of reaction about the Jonathan Toews decision. Too bad it lasted for just 1 year. It would have been certainly fun to have that, but after the kind of year that Jonathan and the Winnipeg Jets had, I don't think that this is much of a surprise. No.
0: And audio coming up on Jets at Noon and on the sports show as well tomorrow night, where I've got a bit more time to share a lot of what he had to say. All right, that does it for our broadcast here. Tamanna Kang produced it back at 201 Portage. For Kelly Moore, my name is Christian O'Mell. We appreciate you listening as the Sea Bears demolish the Vancouver Bandits. 114-81 is the final. Sports show tomorrow, and then we have Sea Bears basketball again on Saturday. 3 o'clock tip-off with the Edmonton Stingers, 2:30 p.m. is what our pregame show begins. We hope you join us then for more Sea Bears basketball on 680 CJOB.
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3: Global News at 9:30. I'm Noah Fuchs. 46% of Winnipeggers want to see a new mayor at City Hall after the October 28th election. Global's Sarah McCarthy has more.
4: A new poll from Probe Research done for the Winnipeg Free Press also found just 19% of respondents would re-elect Mayor Scott Gillingham, and 36% are not sure one way or the other. The polling firm's Curtis Brown says Gillingham has more fans among men, high-income earners, and those living in the suburbs. Meanwhile, those who wish for a change are more likely to be conservatives and older residents.
5: There's maybe a bit of an opportunity for someone who's going to talk about lower taxes and fighting crime and that kind of stuff, but that sort of candidate often tops out at a certain point, and it's not kind of broad enough to kind of win, you know, the overall electorate.
4: The 2/3 of Winnipeggers don't seem to think the next city council will make much of a difference, if any, on pressing issues like crime, poverty, and addiction. Sarah McCarthy, Global News.
3: Luigi Mangione has abandoned plans to use an extreme emotional disturbance defense in his New York murder trial. The defense could have reduced a murder conviction to manslaughter, but his lawyers withdrew the request Thursday. Mangione has pleaded not guilty to state and federal charges connected to the death of UnitedHealthcare CEO Brian Thompson. Investigators say Thompson was shot outside a Manhattan hotel during an investor conference in December 2024. And the CBC is exploring a new future for Hockey Night in Canada after its 12-year NHL broadcast partnership with Rogers came to an end. Experts say the growing professional Women's Hockey League could become a natural fit for a revamped Saturday Night Hockey Showcase. CBC Sports says it intends to expand coverage of Canadian athletes and women's professional leagues as part of a new programming strategy. The NHL will remain on Sportsnet under Rogers' new Canadian rights agreement beginning this fall. Checking on the Boston Pizza Sports Desk, the Toronto Blue Jays down the Boston Red Sox 4-3 today, and Canada picked up its first ever win at the World Cup, defeating Qatar 6-0. Their next game will be against the Swiss next Wednesday.
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7: You could commit a crime, summon an autonomous vehicle, a robo-taxi, in San Francisco, and perhaps get away with it, using a robot as your getaway driver. Are they going to charge the engineers that programmed the car? Probably not. But let's talk about this amazing heist. This is, to me, like a modern folk hero. Bonnie and Robot Clyde. Tell me about this story. It's so funny to me.
8: So imagine, you know, there's this place in San Francisco. It's called the Hot 8 Yoga Studio. And it's a regular day back in January. And a white car, a white Jaguar, it's a Waymo vehicle. So it's an autonomous vehicle, no driver, pulls up with a passenger in the back. Passenger gets out, walks in, steals a bunch of yoga pants, walks out, gets back into the Waymo, drives away. And, you know, apparently the perfect crime because there's no getaway driver. Well, there was, so cops are called. They look at the security footage from the store, can't really tell who it is. Then they reach out to Waymo, which is, of course, is owned by Alphabet. They also own Google, so they're sister companies. And they're like, hey, you know, your autonomous vehicle just drove a thief to our, you know, was the getaway vehicle for a theft at our store. So, you know, investigate. They ask for the footage, and yet the only thing that Waymo provides is footage that blocks out the face of the individual because they didn't want to violate their privacy. Mm. So it shows that, you know, these autonomous vehicles are clearly not compatible with current law enforcement protocol in the event of sort of surveillance and investigations involving surveillance technology. So whoever did this is still at large. They have not managed to catch the individual. And Waymo will not budge on this. They say because of privacy. We don't care that it is a theft allegation. We cannot violate the privacy of our passengers, our paying passengers, even though they could look up, you know, who ordered the car. You know, there's a whole data trail there, yet for whatever reason, they refused to provide that information to police.
7: Waymo ended up storing the video as blurred and discarding the source video where the face of the criminal could actually be seen.
8: That's exactly
7: I kind of like that for privacy purposes. I don't like it for criminal purposes.
8: But that's the thing. It's great for privacy purposes for me if I decide to use a Waymo to, I don't know, just, you know, go to a show for a legitimate reason, and then my privacy is protected. But if I'm using it to commit a crime, using that technology to commit a crime, now that very same privacy protection can also be used to help me get away with that crime. So there's a very fine line here that we've never crossed before because, let's face it, it's a new technology and we're still figuring it out. And thieves are still figuring out how to use it. So, you know, we don't have answers to it, but certainly it has ignited a raging debate over just how far should companies like this go to protect their privacy or how much should they be handing over when the cops call and say a crime has been committed.
7: I love it, though. The idea of summoning a driverless car as a getaway car.
8: Yeah, and I really hope those yoga pants fit. Whoever it is that stole them, I hope they look good in them. Just, you know, enjoy them.
7: I want to see bank robbers do it. I mean, I don't like the idea of bank robbers. But if they have to get away with it, I'd love to see it in a driverless car. That's
8: right.
7: All I'm saying.
8: Namaste.
7: It's the creativity of some criminals. I never would have thought to do that, you know? Like, yeah. I never would have thought that you could use... Because they're kind of slow. Like, they're not fast. They're very cautious. I've been in one, and it's terrifying, and I won't go in one again. But yeah.
8: Yeah, but of course, there's no nosy driver to identify you to police later on. Although these things have cameras inside, they're laden with sensors. You kind of have to have an account in order to book the ride in the first place. So there's a massive data trail associated with this that I'm guessing if you're, you know, mid-1980s Ford Escort traditional getaway car, if you were using, because there's no technology in those, that wouldn't generate a data trail, whereas this one does. So I don't quite understand sort of the logic, although whoever did this is still at large. So maybe I'm not onto something. Maybe they are.
7: All right, let's continue with technology and criminals and go to a story from Apple where I feel like a big problem, especially in urban centers, is like tourists on their phones getting them snatched. I went to Barcelona last year and I must have seen three or four tourists in like the touristy areas or the cool hip areas just on their phones, like sitting ducks, and crooks come, grab them, get on a scooter, go. Barcelona is a safe city in terms of like violent crime, but petty crime, forget about it. I was going into doorways by the end of it to go on my phone to make sure I had cover. Like it was that bad. But I guess my worry is if someone grabs my phone, they can unlock it, sell it, get my data. What is this feature Apple is working on to prevent all of that?
8: So this builds on a number of, and so it hasn't been introduced yet. 9to5 Mac found references to the code when they're looking at Apple's software at the next versions of their operating system, iOS 27. So basically what it is, it's an update to stolen device protection, which is already in place. And so if your device is locked, there isn't really a whole lot that a thief can do with it. But the problem is if you're standing there using your phone and it's not locked and someone snatches it, a thief can do a lot of damage by the time you can remotely connect into it using stolen device protection to lock the device. And so what this does is it uses different features on the phone. For example, the accelerometer, it can actually detect if it has been snatched out of your hand. And if it does, it'll automatically lock the phone. It's similar to theft detection lock on Android devices. And so it uses kind of real-time knowledge as well. It'll also measure how far your phone is away from a paired device. So if you have your Apple Watch and it's paired to your iPhone, well, as the thief runs away with it, it is now moving further away from the Apple Watch. It'll use that information to say, it's probably in the hands of a thief. I'm going to lock it now. So basically what it does is it locks the device really quickly if it thinks that your iPhone has been snatched. And that's an important sort of closing the window and a tightening of the security features that it's already introduced on its other, existing features like stolen device protection, lock, my activation lock, and Find My. So it just tightens it, raises it to a new level, and it ensures that you don't have that window of opportunity for a criminal to empty your bank account before you can lock the phone remotely.
7: All right, let's keep talking about Apple. Let's talk about their Worldwide Developer Conference. Did I get that right? New product announcement, new code thing announcements. There's a lot of interesting stuff there, but one announcement that they made is that their most recent operating system for Apple phones, iPhones, is not going to slow the device down. In fact, they're basically saying aging devices are going to run as quick as possible, which is a complete 180 from their older position of old devices get slowed down on purpose so that we force you to upgrade and spend more money. I kind of like this announcement. I usually don't like Apple's corporate monopolistic whatever policies, but this one I kind of do like.
8: Yeah, I do too. And I've got like one of my old phones sitting gathering dust in my drawer is an old iPhone 11. And in fact, it will now be able to still run the latest version of the operating system, iOS 27, when it's available. So Apple, usually whenever they introduce a new version of the operating system at WWDC, it comes with these are the devices that are now no longer compatible. They kind of drop off the back of the treadmill. And so if you have an older iPhone, this is kind of like your incentive to go buy a new one. So Apple spent a lot of time on stage this year explaining they designed iOS 27 to be smaller, more efficient, to run more effectively on older devices. And for the first time in the history of the iPhone, as new operating systems are released, they haven't dropped old devices off the back of the treadmill. It will still work with every device that worked with iOS 26 will work with iOS 27. It's a nice change because the industry is usually, they always introduce bigger, heavier, more resource-intensive versions of the operating system, and they make your device run slower. Apple is now saying, nope, if you don't have the latest and greatest, in fact, you might find your device running better on this new version than it did previously. And I think that's a really nice change from the usual.
7: And there was some more in that conference. We're not going to have time for it. But one thing of note is CEO Tim Cook will be stepping down in the fall. It was his last conference of that kind. He said working at Apple has been the honor of a lifetime, and he makes way for a new CEO, John Ternus. Interesting stuff, I guess, if you like Apple.
8: Yeah, I was a little verklempt. I really like Tim Cook. I think he's an inspirational leader and just a really nice guy. One of those people you kind of want to meet.
7: I really like Carmi Levy. He's one of those guys you want to meet. He's an inspirational leader, and he's also a tech analyst. Thanks for being here, Carmi.
8: Appreciate it, David. Thank you.
7: Just ahead, a new study shows humans can't tell the difference from other humans and robots when talking to them. What does this mean for society? And do we prefer chatbots to people?
6: 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Yes, that's a real website. lastshow.pizza. A shared experience for the curious. 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The Last Show with David Cooper.
7: Do you think you'd be able to tell the difference between a human and a robot just by having a chat with it or them? First off, most people think they can, but a new study shows a couple of things. One, people aren't as good as they think at telling them apart. And the other, robots may not be just catching up with seeming as human as us. They might actually be coming across as more human than we do. Let's discuss it all with cognitive science professor at Stony Brook University, Cameron Jones. Cameron, welcome to the show.
9: Thanks very much. Very happy to be here.
7: We got to start with kind of a nerdy thing. We got to tell people what the Turing test is. And side note, I studied computer science in undergrad, and so this was something people were talking about 15 years ago. Never in a million years did I think the Turing test would be passed. But let's start with what it is.
9: Yeah, it's a great question. So the Turing test comes from this paper in 1950 by Alan Turing, who was a mathematician and computer scientist. And in the paper, he starts by asking this question, can machines think? And he basically decides this question is too meaningless to deserve discussion. How would we ever decide what thinking means? And he decides to replace it with a simpler question, which is whether a machine could behave so similarly to a human that we wouldn't be able to tell the difference. And he argues that if they could behave as well as a human so that we can't tell they're not human, how could we say that humans are intelligent but machines aren't? So he designs this test where a human speaks simultaneously to a real human and a machine and tries to decide after chatting to both of them which is the human and which is the AI.
7: And at the risk of getting overly philosophical, that's all the information we have about everyone we've ever interacted with. We don't know that they're thinking. They just seem like they are based on the conversation we're having with them. So in a way, what's actually going on in your head kind of doesn't matter when it comes to assessing whether something can think. I got a little too philosophical there. You can respond to it, but we'll get back on track.
9: No, I think that's exactly right. And I think that's part of Turing's point is that we use behavioral evidence often to make inferences about internal capacities.
7: And when I was in studying undergraduate computer science, whatever, this was like some theoretical future point where robots would be indistinguishable from humans. Unfortunately, a few years ago, OpenAI released a little demo. I think you've heard of it, called ChatGPT. Now it's almost like an irrelevant question. It's not like, can a computer seem human? It's to what degree can it seem human to somebody?
9: Totally. And I think that's one of the interesting things about a lot of the literature about the Turing test is about it as a thought experiment. What would it be like if we did have a machine that could do this? And now all of a sudden it seems like we do. And a lot of these questions kind of turn from philosophy questions into live, you know, society and legal questions.
7: So where are we with it? Where, how well does, let's say, ChatGPT or Gemini or Claude or one of these AI tools, how close can it get? What does the average person think when they're either chatting with this bot versus a person? How good are they at assessing the difference? Where are we with the state of things right now?
9: So in our most recent paper, we argue that current language models pass the Turing test. And so we have people have a five-minute conversation with a real person and also with a language model. We use a version of ChatGPT called GPT 4.5. And they chat to both at the same time, and they try to decide which is the human, which is the AI. And we find that they're no better than, you know, flipping a coin. So they're kind of no better than random guessing. And we argue that that implies that these models do pass the Turing test. Even kind of weirder, we find that that model, GPT 4.5, gets judged to be the human more often than real humans do. So actually 73% of the time, people after that conversation are saying, I think that the machine was the real human. And that's a kind of weird result that we're still trying to figure out exactly what that means.
7: That is such a weird result. And if we rewind to where I said I'd get philosophical and then stop, does that mean the robots are more human than us? Hopefully well, not.
9: No, and I think it's that's the first kind of pool you might have is to say, well, this is supposed to be a test of human likeness. If the models are scoring higher than us, does that mean they're more human than humans? And I think the answer is no. I think that maybe it means something weaker, like they're better at appearing like our internal model of what a human's like. You know, the models are good at, you know, using slang language and being informal, maybe even like making silly mistakes or typos. And maybe that provides a closer simulation or an imitation of our kind of internal model of what a human is like versus what we think machines are like. But we also argue that in some sense, I think these models are succeeding by kind of building rapport with the person they're speaking to. I think actually a lot of the time what's happening is people have these short conversations. They can't tell from these kind of superficial cues which is human and which is machine. So they end up deciding that whichever kind of entity they bonded with more must be the human. You know, they don't want to believe that they have just kind of bonded with a machine. The models are really good at kind of sharing people's special interests. You know, they've seen every TV show and they've played every game, or at least they can say they have. So I think that's part of what's happening here, that the models are better at being a kind of everyman and connecting with all kinds of different people.
7: Does this relate to this phrase that I feel like entered the lexicon a few years ago and now everyone says it, AI sycophancy? Like AI is really good at being nice to you, telling you what you want to hear, knowing about everything that you're interested in. Does it relate to that?
9: I think it's very related, yeah. That like a lot of what we're training these models to do is to make people happy and to, you know, make people satisfied. Customers, they want to keep coming back and they want to keep using Claude or ChatGPT. And the models are really optimized for this in a way that humans aren't. You know, the humans are just being themselves and doing what they want to do. And maybe one person's idea of what's normal human conversation might be totally different from someone else's, whereas the models are maybe better at performing this kind of average, expected, likable human performance.
7: This technology is moving so fast. I mean, it may hit some fundamental cap where it can't get any better. That's kind of my hope, because it seems like every week the technology is getting better. But if right now, today, based on your study, people can't really tell a chat with a robot versus a human apart, and in many cases they think that the robot is somehow more human, what is like the future of conversation look like? Are we going to live in a world where all our friends are like fake people, or every phone call we pick up, we don't know whether someone's on the other side and maybe we don't care?
9: Yeah, I think it's a great point. And certainly in terms of capabilities increasing, you know, we did find that models couldn't pass the same test we ran in 2024 and they kind of were on the borderline in 2025. So it really feels like this is a new capability that models are improving at this kind of seeming human all the time. And even as part of this study, we ran a longer version at 15 minutes, and models are also passing as human in that 15-minute version of the game. So one question is, you know, how much longer could these conversations go? Well, would they pass at human after half an hour, 3 hours? And then you do start to get into this question of, well, are people going to be having longer running relationships with these things? It seems like some people are. And maybe if we over-optimize too heavily on the kinds of effective social interactions that people have with these models, they could become kind of addictive. People could have parasocial relationships with them. I think it could be...
10: They already do. There are people that think they're in romantic relationships with AI. I've had one of them on my program, and I leveled with her, and I said, you know, your boyfriend's not real, right? And her only response was, how do you know that? And I didn't have a good answer for her.
9: Right, and I think that's becoming a more kind of mainstream conception as well, that the behavior is so compelling that, you know, maybe this should serve as evidence for some kind of internal coherency or some kind of internal process that's analogous to our own.
10: I don't know about that, but I also don't have a good argument for someone who's convinced of that. Maybe I should try to figure out what that argument is. But my worry, I guess, is trust. Like, how can I trust that any future communication, like if I'm calling my phone company, is with a person? I guess it maybe won't matter. I mean, we've got all these big philosophical questions that like we're not ready to answer, but yet the technology is already there. Does that something like that worry you?
9: Absolutely, yeah. And I think that's the main takeaway I would take from this study, is not that it means that models are more human than human or that they're intelligent necessarily, but that we should be more skeptical when you interact with another person or another entity online, that you shouldn't be so confident that you know if you're speaking to a human or an AI.
10: Cameron, this has been a great chat. Thanks for sharing your study and having this conversation with me.
9: Thanks so much, David. It's my pleasure.
10: Cameron Jones is a cognitive science professor at Stony Brook University. Just ahead, remote work. It was supposed to make us happier. No commute, no office, no people, pants optional. So why is it making many people miserable?
6: Don't let the conversation end here. Join the chaos on social media at lastshow.pizza. Follow, tag, DM us, or just judge our posts. This is The Last Show with David Cooper. Your above average intelligence brought you here. It deserves above average absurdity. This is The Last Show with David Cooper.
10: I think to many, remote work sounds like a dream job come true. No commute, control over your day, flexible hours, pants optional. At least those are the things that remote work promise. But if it's so great, then why are so many workers who work remotely reporting worse mental health? That is what we're going to discuss here with Emma Harrington, an economics professor at the University of Virginia. Emma, welcome to the show.
11: Thanks so much for having me.
10: So remote work, the idea is wildly popular. Some employers offer it as a perk. I think we all got introduced to it no matter what we did during the pandemic. What did you actually find when you talked to people and when you started researching about whether people actually do well when they have to work remotely?
11: Yeah, so I mean, there's a lot of interesting different pieces to the data. So just like your lead-in, people overwhelmingly think that remote work is going to be good for them. So 80% of people roughly think that at least some amount of work from home is going to improve their mental health. But what we did was look at what the data is actually saying when people are just asked, not in the context of thinking about remote work, but just in their lives, they're asked these questions on surveys about health, about how they're doing. Levels of distress, levels of anxiety, just how they're feeling going through their days. And what we saw in those was that people who are in these remote capable jobs, who seem to have this potential to have this dreamlike scenario, what we see is that they've experienced increasing distress over the past few years that is much steeper than for people who are in jobs that necessitate in-person work. And our story for that is largely that if you also look at just their time diaries of how they're spending their days, people in these remote capable jobs have seen really large increases in time spent alone. So you're skipping a commute, but you're also skipping those casual conversations with coworkers that can kind of break up your day.
10: And a sense of community, you know, if your only interaction with your coworkers is like a message on a chat platform like Slack, to me that can be pretty lonely. And so my wonder is this really a story about remote work, or is it more a story of like what staying at home all day and loneliness can do to you? I assume it's both, but loneliness really seems to be at the crux of this, doesn't it?
11: Yeah, I think that loneliness is kind of this unintended consequence of remote work. So our findings indicate that the negative consequences for mental health are really concentrated among people who are living alone. So for people who have kids or spouses at home, remote work doesn't look like it has these detrimental impacts to nearly the same degree. It also doesn't look like it's really substantially improving those people's mental health, but at least it's not really negatively impacting them. It's for these people where, you know, work could be a very consistent, reliable way to get some amount of socializing in, for whom then moving to a remote world is potentially more detrimental.
10: It's interesting you say when your family's around. Like, I've got this little studio in my apartment here. I do my job remotely. We remote into the radio station. But my girlfriend has remote possibility at her work, too. When she spends the week going in the office versus she spends most of the week hanging around the apartment and working, I feel less lonely. So are you saying for those with families that are around, it may not be as pronounced, but for those who live alone or whose families leave for the day, it could be way worse?
11: Yeah, I think that's the right way to think about it, is that, as you were saying before, it kind of is a story of just how much socializing are you getting in the day? How much are you spending your day in isolation versus with other people? And it just turns out that for the typical person, they end up spending more time with other human beings if they go into the office, partly because they're spending time with coworkers, partly because that means that they get out of the house and they see people on their commute. They have a brief chat with the barista. These little things, they all seem kind of trivial, but the research suggests they add up to really changing your psychological experience. But there are some people for whom actually, if they go into the office, that's just crowding out a lot of social time that they would have gotten at home. So it's not necessarily universal, but the data is saying on average, it looks like more people are falling into the first camp than the second.
10: So before we immediately say, this is my dream job, I've always wanted to be remote, we should look at our own lives, see the circumstances around it, and question, will remote work mean we interact with people a lot less? And if the answer is yes, maybe we should consider, I don't know, remedying it somehow, not working remote, making sure we leave the house, making sure that barista is someone you can have a chat with in the afternoon if you go to the coffee shop. Is that a way to kind of handle this?
11: Yeah, I think that those are the right things to be thinking about. I mean, I think, and there's research suggesting this, that doses of in-person work can be really helpful. So even if you're in a quote-unquote fully remote job, but you have regular offsites with your team and you're having those moments to connect in person, that can make the remote times feel less isolating because you do have that human connection with the people pinging you on your Slack messages. I think the other thing to note and just be like aware of is that the office has been the number one way that adults make friendships. It outranks everything else, which makes a lot of sense because we spend a third of our waking hours at work. And it's just pretty hard to replace that with signing up for a softball league or doing a bunch of other things that would be helpful. But you've got to amass a lot of those other things to kind of fill this potential void. So I think that's just useful to keep in mind when thinking about whether your remote job that looks great on paper is going to make you happier in the long run.
10: Do you think we as humans are bad at judging what makes us happy, what we think will make us happy? Like a job description that allows for fully remote work, I think most people would be like, wow, that sounds great. But we're kind of forgetting the importance of community, even if we think our coworkers are going to be losers and we're not going to want to hang around a stuffy office. We actually do want that. That actually does make us happy.
11: Yeah, I mean, there's pretty good evidence that people are not always good at predicting their own well-being and different arrangements. I think, especially with remote work, the advantages are so salient and concrete. You can skip your commute, and it is very much true in the data. People hate commuting. I'm sure that's not a shocker to anyone. And so that is, like, really clear. And then these other sort of potential downsides are much more squishy. So it's like, yes, you could end up being more isolated, but you don't know for certain that that's going to happen. And so I think that makes the weighing process a lot more difficult for people.
10: And does it happen little by little over time when you're working remotely? You're not lonely on your first week, but by the time you're done your first year, it kind of accumulates?
11: Yeah, so that's a lot of our hypothesis about why people still think it's going to be helpful for them, even though the data suggests for a lot of people it's not, is that it's just when things accumulate slowly, it's so easy to point to other things. Like maybe you had a falling out with a friend, maybe you had a breakup, maybe you're just getting older. And like all of those things are plausible explanations of why you're not doing quite as well. That might be more obvious to you than the fact that you're just spending a lot of your day on your own.
10: I'm just hypothesizing here, but another thing that might make someone happy without them realizing it is having a short commute. I think if we compare two jobs, we don't really factor in commute. I mean, maybe some people do, but we look at salary, the kind of company, the people we'd be looking for. But an office that's a 10-minute walk from your house might be better than an office that's an hour each way in the car.
11: So I do think that when people think about just what job they're going to take more globally, they may not always be factoring in a lot of the day-to-day things that can really change their well-being. So choosing a job that is going to be really close to the office so you can connect with your coworkers without big costs is potentially something that people should be prioritizing a lot in their job choices.
10: Well, it sounds like we should think twice about remote work. You can check out Emma Harrington's upcoming book, In Person, How Working Together Fuels Creativity, Productivity, and Growth. 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
11: Thank you.
10: Just ahead, do you think most people are terrible? Well, a huge international study found something surprising. People aren't the worst. They cooperate more than you think. What that means for you next.
12: 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The Last Show with David Cooper.
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3: Global News at 6 o'clock. I'm Kevin Hirschfield. Premier Wab Kanu says a ceosilica project in Manitoba is very far from being a done deal. News broke yesterday of a partnership between the sand mining company and a German manufacturer. The Prime Minister highlighted the efforts between ceosilica and RCT solutions at the G7 summit this week. Now, ceosilica wants to get a solar panel manufacturing plant fed by silica sand up and running in southeastern Manitoba. Kanu says a lot of hurdles would have to be crossed first.
27: I work for the people of eastern Manitoba, not for the Davos crowd. And so we're going to continue to put the drinking water and the priorities of people who live in this province first.
3: CO-Silica's application is going through the province's environmental licensing process again, which was denied 3 years ago. Kanu adds Manitoba is holding a public inquiry into the former Progressive Conservative government's push to approve the company's license after they lost the provincial election. Now, Mustafa Fayak is a professor at the U of M's Department of Earth Sciences. He says Manitoba is on a short list of places where this sand can be mined.
28: There's a few countries that are producers of high purity silica: Australia, China, India, Germany, in some cases France, but one of the rising stars in this area is Brazil, actually.
3: Fayak says Manitoba sand is particularly rare because it's purer than the sand mined in other parts of the world.
0: Manitoba's plan in budget 2026 to make transit free for kids has City of Winnipeg officials scrambling. That's according to City Councillor Janice Lukes, who chairs the committee in charge of transportation.
1: Transit staff are working on figuring this out. I think the premier said $10 million for four different cities, right? Well, that's not going to cover it for Winnipeg at all. So we're working on this. I don't know. I'd be surprised if it comes for November.
0: Earlier this week, the province began a free transit pilot program for youth in Selkirk this summer. Other cities and towns expected to have free youth transit by September include Brandon, Winkler, and Flin Flon. Manitoba Public Insurance says last week's storms that pelted thousands of vehicles with large hail is expected to be one of its largest claims events in its history. It's now opened a dedicated hail response center that hopes to assess 300 vehicles a day to help serve an expected more than 30,000 customers. Global's Tony DeGuzman reports.
2: Winnipegger Kim Nguyen says he got his car 2 years ago and has claimed for hail damage twice.
4: It's emotional, right? The car is kind of being with you every single day. You spend about 2 hours inside the car. At least, like, yeah, you want to see the car is good. You want to see it's clean. At least you don't see some little holes inside your car, right?
2: His car, like many going through the center, riddled with dents. John Bowring, MPI Vice President and Chief Claims Officer, says the center on Gateway will run from 8 to 5, 7 days a week for up to 3 months. If your car is damaged by hail, you still need to pay your deductible, MPI says. As for what these thousands of claims could do to rates down the road, the chief claims officer says.
5: So it could have an impact on rates down the road, but right now our focus really is on moving claims through this process and getting customers' vehicle estimated.
2: Bowring says MPI is exploring a second hail claims center depending on demand. He says there have been more than 22,000 claims made from last week's storms. He's expecting more than 30,000. Tony Guzman, Global News.
0: Meanwhile, 46% of Winnipeggers want to see a new mayor at City Hall after the October 28th election. Global's Sarah McCarthy has more.
22: A new poll from Probe Research done for the Winnipeg Free Press also found just 19% of respondents would re-elect Mayor Scott Gillingham, and 36% are not sure one way or the other. The polling firm's Curtis Brown says Gillingham has more fans among men, high-income earners, and those living in the suburbs. Meanwhile, those who wish for a change are more likely to be conservatives and older residents.
23: There's maybe a bit of an opportunity for someone who's going to talk about lower taxes and fighting crime and that kind of stuff, but that sort of candidate often tops out at a certain point, and it's not kind of broad enough to kind of win, you know, the overall electorate.
22: The two-thirds of Winnipeggers don't seem to think the next city council will make much of a difference, if any, on pressing issues like crime, poverty, and addiction. Sarah McCarthy, Global News.
0: And South African police are looking at whether to lay charges in the death of a Canadian in a wilderness park. Police say a 69-year-old Canadian man had asked a park guide whether his gun was real. The rifle went off while the guide was demonstrating that it was a real weapon, and the Canadian was confirmed dead at the scene. Global Affairs Canada has not yet commented on the reports of the Canadian's death. It's 6:05.
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3: Partly cloudy out there tonight with a 30% chance of some showers and a low of 9. Tomorrow, cloudy in the morning with a few showers and a risk of a thunderstorm in the afternoon. High of 18. Saturday, sunny, high of 21. Sunday, sunny, high of 22.
29: Broadcasting from the neutral zone, where every perspective gets diplomatic immunity. 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
10: People often complain about everybody else being selfish, only out for yourself. Have you ever heard someone scream, "People are the worst"? But are we all generally bad at cooperating? Or is the big problem here that we underestimate how cooperative everyone actually is? That is what we're going to discuss here with economics professor at the University of Bonn in Germany, Armin Fock. Armin, welcome to the show.
30: Thank you very much for the invitation. I'm happy to be here.
10: So I think we all know what cooperation means. But when economists, people like you, talk about cooperation, what exactly are we getting at here? And why is it such a big deal in human behavior?
6: Well, cooperation really is one of the most important social behaviors, I would say. It's so important because collectively we will only be able to manage collective good problems if there's some willingness to cooperate with a stranger. Think of, you know, providing common goods like climate change, helping others, overfishing problems. So there's tons of cooperation problems out there, and without a willingness to engage in cooperation with a stranger, groups, nations, etc., will do worse compared to groups that are actually capable of cooperation. And therefore, cooperation is so important. And there's a long tradition in psychology, in biology, in economics to study the foundation of cooperation, why people cooperate, what are the conditions under which it is more or less likely, etc. You know, in short, what defines a cooperation decision is really the tension between an action that is hurting my self-interest, but favoring utility or welfare of others. So it's a tension between acting pro-socially, if you like, helping others, promoting the welfare of others, but this comes at an individual cost. And because there's this tension, if people were only selfish, you would never observe any cooperation.
10: I live in the U.S. We kind of live in times that feel highly polarized, like there's people who will not cooperate with us. If we turn on the news, all we're seeing is groups of people who refuse to cooperate, or worse. So we might assume that our neighbor, the people that we interact with on a daily basis, are not cooperative. How do you begin to test a question like that? And when you did, what did you find about what people think about how others cooperate, how much others cooperate?
6: Right. What we did is we ran a very simple cooperation experiment. It was a two-player cooperation experiment. Each participant in this experiment was paired with a stranger from their own country. And both participants had to decide whether to cooperate or to defect. And defection yielded a safe payoff of $100. Cooperation only yielded $70. However, if both decided to cooperate, a donation of $400 was made to fight global warming, a collective good problem. So the act of cooperation triggered a donation to fight global warming, but it came at a cost to the individual. And this experiment was run in 125 countries in more than 100,000 participants. And here we are talking about the largest cooperation experiment ever run on this planet, actually, in 125 representative country samples. And together with this cooperation decision, we also asked people, suppose or consider 100 people from your own country. We are running this experiment in many amongst many people in your own country. How many out of these 100 would you believe would cooperate? So we are eliciting a belief about cooperation, not just the cooperation decision, but also the belief.
10: Yeah, you're seeing what other people think of others, basically.
6: Exactly. And here's what's really striking. First, cooperation is much higher than at least I expected. On average, the global average cooperation rate is actually 69%. But at the same time, people are very pessimistic, as you indicated, very pessimistic about their fellow citizens' willingness to cooperate, which is only about 47%. So there's a huge perception gap, or a misperception, if you like, between the actual rate of cooperation, which is 69% on average, global average, and a perceived cooperation rate of only 47%. And that wedge, this misperception, is super important. Why? Because beliefs about the willingness to cooperate of others is one of the key determinants of my own willingness to cooperate. So if I have mistaken beliefs, my cooperation is lower than it could be had I correct beliefs about others.
10: Interesting. So we're better people than we think, but we don't think we're that great. And the fact that we don't think we're that great makes us cooperate less, is what you're saying.
6: Absolutely. Absolutely. And if you push it a little further, sorry for interrupting, we could live in a better world. if we were having more correct beliefs about the cooperativeness of our fellow citizens, we would actually live in a better world. Why? Because we would cooperate more.
10: It's a positive feedback loop, basically. If we think our neighbor's a good person, we're more likely to be a good person. But our neighbor is a better person than we think they are.
6: On average, that's absolutely right. That's exactly what our data show. And what's striking is this is a phenomenon that we see in every single country. The amount to which there's this perception gap varies, of course. Everything is culturally specific. The determinants of cooperation, the level of cooperation, the perception gap, of course, everything is kind of culturally specific. And we talk about how and in which sense in the paper in more detail. But the very fact of a misperception gap that is overly pessimistic is prevalent in every single country that we look at.
10: I do got to ask, were there some countries that stuck out for you? Like, for example, I live in the U.S. My understanding is that Finland is an outlier of some sort. What were some countries that stood out and why do you think they did?
6: One country that I have in mind right now is actually Germany, my country. Here, the cooperation rate is quite high. It's more than 80%. But people are particularly pessimistic. They have an expectation.

0: people underestimate their fellow citizens' willingness to cooperate.
1: That's so interesting. And I'm still kind of just stuck on this positive feedback loop. If only we saw our neighbors for what they were, more willing to cooperate than we think they are.
0: Yes.
1: Our society would be a better place because that would increase our willingness to cooperate.
0: Totally. And this is why I think it is so important to talk about this paper, other papers showing perception gaps. In a certain sense, we are living in, or you could say, there are possible states of the world that could occur, that could come up. And they are characterized by different kinds of equilibria, expectation equilibria. If everybody believes everybody else is selfish, people will be selfish. If everybody believes others are cooperative, this group, this country will be more cooperative, richer, happier, etc., etc. We showed the positive associations with cooperation in a companion paper. So in many ways, there are possible states of the world. And because we have wrong beliefs, we are picking or choosing an equilibrium that is not optimal. We could live in a better world if we had more correct beliefs. So if I may add one sentence, we actually show in the paper that we are living in this kind of bad equilibrium because we are underestimating the willingness to cooperate of our neighbors, but we can do something about it. Correcting these misperceptions not only changes beliefs, as we show, in a causal way, it also affects the willingness to cooperate. So if we correct beliefs, we can actually move to a better equilibrium, i.e. live in a better world.
1: Armin, this conversation has been fascinating. I appreciate you coming on the program.
0: Thank you very much.
1: Armin Falk is an economics professor at the University of Bonn in Germany. In just a few moments' time, so many people are lonely these days. And what if the cure for it isn't therapy, dating apps, medication, but wandering through nature with complete strangers? Sounds simple, but it works. We'll explain why next.
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2: 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Weather.
3: Partly cloudy out there tonight with a 30% chance of some showers and a low of 9. Tomorrow, cloudy in the morning with a few showers and a risk of a thunderstorm in the afternoon, high of 18. Saturday, sunny, high of 21. Sunday, sunny, high of 22.
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5: You're feeling lonely, you're feeling down. You talk to your doctor. What if they prescribe something a little unusual for loneliness? Not a pill, but a walk in the woods with strangers. It's called social prescribing. We're going to tell you more about it, but it helps people find connection and community. And how does it work? That's what we're going to answer here with researcher in nature and people at the University of Melbourne in Australia, Nerkez Opachin. Nerkez, welcome to the show.
6: Thank you so much for having me.
5: So you did a study and it sort of intersects two pretty common problems, loneliness and a disconnection from nature. Do you think those two things are linked?
6: No, I guess not necessarily linked, but surely present. And with our research, we wanted to find a link and actually use nature as an aid to alleviate loneliness.
5: Now, before you started your work, what made you suspect that a bunch of lonely strangers walking through the park together could help them? Is that a far-fetched idea, or does it seem kind of obvious to you?
6: This was the research that we did in Melbourne is part of EU Horizon project, where we have 6 pilot cities throughout the world tackling the same issue, and we would be targeting different population that are particularly vulnerable to loneliness. And so there is a term that we call social prescribing, and it's a healthcare approach that connects individuals or like patients could be with non-medical community-based activities to improve, you know, their physical, mental, and social well-being. So instead of, you know, just prescribing medication, doctors or healthcare workers, but also not necessarily healthcare workers, it can also be other non-medical community workers, could refer then a person to these specialized programs to help them access those local support groups, and we did it then. We wanted to test those programs and develop them with the community and partners, but in nature. So we would then call it a nature-based social prescribing program that we call Friends in Nature.
5: It's so interesting, and it makes sense if one is depressed and it's linked to a feeling of lack of community, loneliness, a medication might not be a good fit. Building community and doing things to address that loneliness would make more sense. Social prescribing, it's a relatively new concept, but it makes perfect sense. So what exactly did you do?
6: Yeah, and especially, you know, not everybody, especially when we work with particularly vulnerable people. Here in Melbourne, we did work with LGBT asylum seekers and refugees. So you can imagine that there is a lot of trauma with this population where they don't even feel comfortable to go to a GP, and they can't even be diagnosed really to be referred to a social nature program. And so in that case, we have link workers or community connectors or, you know, social workers that would then really try to connect them to those programs.
5: So you've got these groups that have potential for feeling excluded, persecuted, lonely. You asked them to go to the park with strangers, not with their friends. What were some of the results that you saw?
6: Yeah, so Friends in Nature is a 2 months long program where we would gather 6 to 12 people that don't know each other, that have experienced loneliness and social isolation. And then they would be meeting once a week in a closed group. So it's again, safety is quite important, where they build trust with the same group over time. And then they would be doing, in the first week, they would select different nature activities and nature places around Melbourne. And we call it the Friends in Nature menu, where there are like 15 different places that's available with suggested activities that they can select from. And this had been then also co-created with the participants and some community partners. And they, of course, if they choose seven of them, what we will be doing the next 7 weeks, doesn't mean that we have to really visit all of them. We can change things. And
5: sure.
6: And then in those activities, they would range from community gardening, forest therapy walks, guided, of course, or watching the and learning about the native bird life or native bats, what they call in Melbourne the flying foxes, and we would connect, you know, to each other through this new experience, but also to the place. And if you can imagine, we particularly worked with refugees where Australia might be a bit scary or a bit new to them. And so it was also an opportunity to connect not just to new friends, but also to the place and build community really, and a sense of belonging to hopefully a home that is now new, forever.
5: Now, what improvements to these people's lives did you observe? What improvements did they experience after this, two-month program?
6: Yeah, so I mean, one of the obvious ones that we quantified were through the surveys were reduction in loneliness from severe lonely to moderate lonely, and also connection to nature, which was equally important as we are getting more and more disconnected through urban life and technology with nature as well. So these are the quite straightforward ones, but exploring a little bit more the what we call qualitative data through observation, through interviews, through listening to the participants talk about this experience. The findings really go far beyond just reduction of loneliness and nature connection, where, again, what I mentioned earlier, building a sense of belonging, a community, having nature perceive it as a safe, non-judgmental space. Like, in a way, we also call it like a third facilitator that helps them in this journey. Then also things like being just more comfortable building confidence around getting around Melbourne metropolitan area, using public transport, but also speaking up. We have a lot of group reflections where we talk about our experiences and people feel more confident just talking to other people. So it gives them like an empowerment to reach out beyond the program as well.
5: Look, I'm intrigued by how well this works and how easy it would be to implement and how kind of intuitively a good idea that this is, or how intuitive that this is a good idea. I wonder, what would you want to tell different places in the world about a program like this? For example, I live in New York. This could be implemented anywhere for people who are lonely. I wonder why social prescribing isn't more popular.
6: Yeah, I wonder the same thing. But I think we are getting more and more recognition about it, and especially also nature-based social prescribing as an emerging field that is becoming more and more evidence-based. And we are hoping, you know, that our Friends in Nature model that has been tested and developed in the last 5 years will have a scaling up, and that we can reach different parts of the world and really implement it.
5: Now, if you want to read more about this topic, Nerkez Opichin wrote an article titled, When We Took 37 Strangers into the Urban Bush, Their Loneliness Began to Ease. That article's in The Conversation. Nerkez, I really enjoyed the chat. Thanks so much for being on the show.
6: Thank you so much, David. It was really a pleasure.
5: Nerkez Opichin is a researcher in nature and people at the University of Melbourne. Do you find it annoying when people say their dog or their cat is their child? The kind of person who throws a birthday party for Mr. Whiskers and says, "Sorry, I can't come out tonight. It's family time." Well, the pet parents may get the last laugh, because a new study suggests our pets can play a pretty important role in helping us cope with stress. So after the break, when did animals stop being pets and start becoming family? And is that actually good for us? That in a moment.
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4: We work hard to strike the right amount of intelligence and ignorance. 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
5: Before I got a pet, and I went on the old internet, and people would say, he's my baby, I gave birth to her, about their dogs and cats, I would roll my eyes into the back of my head. And then I had a cat, okay? I got a cat. That's the way I want to say that. And now I completely get it. He is my legitimate son. My partner gave birth to him, and I can prove it. I'm here with Dr. Cliff Redford. He's a veterinarian. It is Vet Talk. It is Vet Led. Is Vet Talk. It is Pet Talk. There it is. I can't talk this afternoon.
6: No one says they gave birth to their pet. Come on.
5: Well, I can prove it because when ChatGPT first released its image generation prompt thing, I asked it to generate a sonogram with a picture of my cat, and it did. And then I showed everybody that was tomato in utero. So it's true. It's real.
6: It must be.
5: Yeah.
6: If Chad got it right, then it must be.
5: And why am I saying this annoying line of commentary? Because there is a new scientific study that basically proves that your pet is your kid.
6: So this article is so clickbaity because the title is Pets Are Like Kids in that owning, they're like basically pets are like children, but the actual article is about how they're stressful, like children.
5: Oh, so it's not like they're my literal children.
6: Yeah, and I mean, how do you refer to your pet? Like we used to say, I own this pet,
5: yeah.
6: I'm the owner, and that got a lot of people angry. And then you'd say the pet parent. Well, that got a lot of people angry, especially if they didn't have pets. And they'd be like, that's not your child.
5: I say he's my son.
6: Yeah.
5: In fact, when I'm like at the age where I don't have kids, but I'm 39 and a lot of people I interact with are having young families. And I say, I have a son. He's 7. And I immediately show a picture of my cat.
6: I got to go to these parties with you, man. This sounds like a good time.
5: It's more like this is what I would do at parties if I got invited to them. But it's also the reason I don't get invited to parties.
6: And why don't you go to parties?
5: Because I show people pictures of my cat and say
6: okay.
5: He's my son, and then I don't get invited again.
6: So here's a segue into this conversation. So we all know that there's positives in owning pets as far as stress and mental health issues, right? They provide companionship, they reduce loneliness. They actually, especially with dogs, less so with cats, it makes it easier to make friends because people are found to be more approachable if they have a cute dog on a leash.
5: Yeah.
6: So you can make friends that way. And then there's therapy dogs and therapy cats that can detect onsets of like certain health episodes, like a seizure, or if you have diabetes and your blood sugar's dropping too low, the animal can warn you and be like, dude, you're about to get hangry. You need to start eating. And if your sugar's low enough, you're literally hallucinating and that's what the dog or cat is saying to you. But there's also a lot of negatives about owning pets when it comes to stress and anxiety. And one of them is
5: having to interact with veterinarians.
6: That is because you never really go to the veterinarian. I mean, unless it's a wellness exam, most of the time you're going to the veterinarian because your animal's sick, or you're going for a wellness exam, but then you're worried the vet's going to tell you there's something wrong. So it creates anxiety. And veterinarians are not cheap. I get it. Proper health medicine things, stuff for your animals costs.
5: Go to Dr. Cliff's veterinary practice with the promo code. This is definitely not a real promo code, and he will give you free veterinary service.
6: Right, exactly. And you get what you pay for when you come to my clinic, let's say, when you use one of those promo codes. But so one of the things they talked about is that 47% of pet owners feel significant guilt and anxiety about leaving their pet alone in their house, and that a lot of them don't go to
0: parties, don't go to social events because they don't want to leave their pet.
1: I feel like that's more of a dog thing, but I do consider it when we're going to travel. Like if I can't get someone to stay with my cat for the weekend just to come in the morning and the evening and feed him, he's a very needy cat. Like we want a friend sleeping here. And if we can't arrange that, we've avoided going out for the weekend or like away for the weekend.
0: Yeah. And I mean, imagine, I'm sorry to say this, but as Tomato gets older, he's going to have some health issues.
1: Yeah.
0: And so you're going to need to be there more often and more regularly and more consistent, or find someone who can take care of them. So basically this article kind of says, look, there are highs and lows of having, owning, guardianing, being a parent to a pet, just like children.
1: So it's not that my girlfriend gave birth to my cat. That's not what these reporters are trying to say.
0: Actually, if you look at the fine print, they did specifically say that David Cooper's girlfriend did in fact give birth to her cat because they saw it on a sonogram.
1: I've never 180'd more than I have before I owned a pet. And when people said he or she is my son or he or she is my daughter, whatever, I was so annoyed at pet owners who did that. And now I do it myself.
0: You did the Bill Burr, I'm never going to get married and have children switch.
1: I guess so.
0: Because now he's happily married and has children.
1: I'm happily divorced and have a cat.
0: Perfect. You need to come to my clinic. You're the type of pet parent owner I need.
1: Let's talk about bumblebees, because this new study, it's a little more legit than just some clickbait article. And it's pretty cool. And it involves bees and it involves them solving puzzles. Tell me about it, Cliff.
0: Yeah. So over a century ago, there was this very famous study done by the German psychologist Wolfgang Kohler. And he basically hung a banana from the ceiling out of reach from a chimpanzee. And the chimpanzee used things that were in this enclosure, such as boxes, to create a large stepping stool to reach to the banana. And he showed that chimpanzees can solve problems. And then they repeated it with birds, with elephants, with dogs. Cats are very intelligent. Some people are very intelligent. And then this woman out of Finland, this biological ecologist, thought about bees. And they've got the brains the size of sesame seeds. So that's pretty small.
1: About the size of mine, yeah.
0: About the size of yours. Well, you're in luck, David. This says that if you have the brain the size of a sesame seed, not only can you solve problems, but you can host a radio/podcast show like you're doing. So what they did was they took these bees all individually and then in groups, and they had them find a reward, which was like this little blue colored disc that represented, they got, when they reached the blue colored disc, they got a sugary treat, basically, right? And then they put this disc out of the way high enough, but in this narrow section where the bee, she literally said, I put it just high enough that it couldn't be reached and was annoying, but also in this narrow section that the bee could not fly to it. And apparently bees love rolling around things. And so she put a small styrofoam ball in this enclosure, and 75% of the bees figured out if they move this ball around, they can stand on the ball and reach the sugary treat.
1: So it's exactly the same as the chimp pushing the box to the banana.
0: Pretty much. And then she made it even more complicated. She showed that bees could watch other bees do it and they learned faster. They solved the problem quicker. She found that she would put bees into groups and they would use teamwork. She also said, well, what if this is just chance? Because they do like rolling things around. And maybe they just kind of rolled around and they got on top of it and all of a sudden, hey, I can reach this sugary treat. So she created an enclosure where the blue disc was out of sight around a corner and the styrofoam ball was in the opposite end of the enclosure. And 80% of them, after passing the first test, a higher percentage of them passed the second test that was more complicated. So apparently bees are pretty smart and they can solve problems and they're able to. And she basically said they need to do this because sometimes the flowers have pollen and sometimes the flowers aren't flowering. And I'm pretty sure that's a scientific word. And
1: yeah, flowering, yeah.
0: So they need to be able to find other areas and communicate with each other. So, but it needs more studies.
1: Amazing creatures bees are. When we come back, you might think petting zoos are awful environments for animals. And in some cases, they definitely are. But are certain animals, maybe domesticated ones, not fussed by kids grabbing at them, petting them, poking them? That is the question we'll answer in just a few moments. It's Vet Talk, it's Pet Talk. Dr. Cliff is here, and he will return. And Redford is his last name. Usually we say the whole name when we sign off in an interview. Doing a great job here. We'll be back.
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30: Partly cloudy conditions out there tonight. 30% chance of some showers and a low of 9. Tomorrow, a risk of a thunderstorm late in the morning and into the afternoon with a high of 18. Saturday, sunny, high of 21. Sunday, a high of 22 and sunny once again.
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5: We are back with Dr. Cliff Redford. It is Vet Talk. It is Pet Talk. Check out Cliff's podcast. It is called Vet Life. Cliff's a veterinarian, probably. I haven't checked his credentials with a UV light, but I assume they're real and they pass all the security features that diplomas have. I assume, probably. Cliff, welcome to the show.
0: You haven't checked my credentials, but that doesn't stop you from asking me for free veterinarian advice.
5: When you put it that way, I feel like a bigger jerk than I intended, okay? Not only do you come on the show every week, help us out with great content, but like at 4 a.m. I text you a photo of my cat, you know, not for radio, not for work, and solicit free advice. Like, oh, is this rash a problem? That has happened.
0: Yeah, it happens. That's okay.
5: All right. Okay, I'll think twice next time I question your credentials.
0: No, always send me a photo of your cat. Oh, I'm happy. Okay.
5: All right, Cliff's number is 415-555-2288.
0: It's always 555 in the movies.
5: If anyone wants to text,
0: don't exist.
5: If anyone wants to text Cliff a picture of their cat, just remember to put a 555 in the number. Okay, a few weeks ago, I had an animal welfare expert kind of person on talking about Sloth World in Florida. And if you don't know what that is, sloths were dying there. It was horrible. Mm. But it was like a for-profit petting zoo. And basically what we resolved on is if it's an exotic animal and it's not a domesticated animal, either pay to see it in a zoo or you're not seeing it because anything else is inhumane and awful. But then I said to her, and we didn't have a lot of time to talk about it, but what about domesticated animals? What about petting zoos for animals that have spent centuries, millennia existing amongst humans like sheep and horses? Are those petting zoos a bad idea? And it looks like the answer is maybe no, but your kids should still be nice to the animals they're petting. But why is the answer maybe no?
0: Yeah, it was interesting that you opened this talking about, maybe it's not so bad that your kid pets, pokes, and manhandles. You didn't say manhandles, but gropes. Yeah. Pets, pokes, and gropes these ponies. You shouldn't do it. You shouldn't behave that way. I love going to petting zoos and watching because always, within like 30 minutes, some kid turns his back on the goat and the goat slams him in the backside and knocks him over. And it's, to me, I find that funny.
5: And usually the kid had it coming. And another animal that you should not mess with because they are tough and they will spit in your face, llamas. Llamas will F you up. They're fine to pet. They're fully domesticated. You know, you can hang out with them. They're great. But do not get on their nerves because they will mess you up.
0: They will mess you up big time. But apparently the Gotland ponies in Slottskogen Park in Gothenburg. I was practicing.
5: That's in Sweden, I think, Gothenburg?
0: Sure. It sounds like it. It sounds like it. Slottskogen Park.
5: It is. I just checked it. Okay, good. My geography's going well today.
0: They have a petting zoo and they have ponies and they're called Gotland ponies. And they recognize that animal welfare, just like what you just talked about, is very, very important. So they decided to check how are these ponies doing when these children are petting them and poking them and groping them. And they basically just monitored heart rate. They put on little orange watches. What are we allowed to say brands on this show?
5: Yeah, sure.
0: They put on little Apple watches on.
5: Oh, no, you said Apple.
0: Oh, no. It depends.
5: We gave a billion, one of the most expensive, highest market cap company in the world, pennies of free advertising.
0: Yeah, but what if they send you a free one now because of this?
5: Then I have gotten free stuff, but it's always from like small companies. And I never talk about it because that's a conflict of interest.
0: I got you. So they put on heart rate monitors onto these horses. And at rest, they recognize that the resting heart rate, when they're just chilling out and the petting zoo's closed, the resting heart rate was around 42, 43 beats per minute. And when they exercised, they had them running around the paddock, it was at 85. And when the kids were there and interacting them, it was around 51, so it was not that high. What they also noticed, and I guess one of the reasons they did this was the ponies were freaking out over a noisy excavator that kept showing to do some maintenance work in the park. And they would bolt and they would run and they would pull their ears back. And so people started asking, well, I mean, that's signs of stress, but there might be subtle signs of stress. So they did these studies. They found that the heart rates weren't spiking, and heart rates do go up when animals are stressed, and same thing with people.
1: Mind whenever you, also, I see you, my heart rate goes up.
0: I was about to say, it also happens due to joy, David. And friendship.
1: And perhaps arousal. You were talking about groping earlier.
0: maybe. That's all right. It's a good thing that it's only from the chest up, this video. And so what they did find out, though, that also, while these ponies are afraid of the excavator, they are not afraid of other regular loud noises, like dogs barking as the dogs are coming through the park. So basically, it seems like for some animals, depending upon the situation, I mean, how can you be stressed out when you're in the Slottskogen Park in Gothenburg in, where was it?
1: Sweden.
0: I mean, you're in a Scandinavian place. You're probably doing ice baths and some saunas three times a week.
1: Eating pickled fishes and whatever they do over
0: there. Do they do that?
1: Pickled herring. I think they like herring over there. Yeah.
0: Okay.
1: I think moral of the story is certain animals have been domesticated and literally bred to be around us, handled by us. Doesn't mean your little kids at the petting zoo should harass the ponies.
0: Of course.
1: But don't feel too bad as long as the kids behave. Now, if the kids don't behave, send them to the goat because the goat will teach them an important lesson.
0: That's right. I think the big thing about any of these sort of enclosure areas, like the Sloth Park in Florida, open the gates and see what happens. If these ponies keep hanging around because they're getting food and they don't mind the kids, that's a pretty good sign. But the sloths, it would take them some time because they're slow, but they would probably leave.
1: Open the gate and wait 6 months and you will see. They will try to escape.
0: They will eventually escape.
1: In slow-mo.
0: They will eventually escape.
1: No, I mean, in general, think about what the animal is. So like owl cafes versus cat cafes.
0: Very big difference.
1: Yeah.
0: Very, very big difference. Yeah, totally. Very big difference. And you do have to look at, now from the last segment, we talked the size of the brains don't make a difference, but we do have to look at their intelligence, their emotional intelligence. I mean, having a dolphin in a Marineland type aquarium is very different from having a slug in a Marineland type aquarium.
1: Yeah, like zoos have exotic animals, but they know how to care for them. And there may be some ethical issues that I think are worthy of debate. But at the end of the day, most zoos care about conservation. The animals are there in support of conservation. So like, no, a giraffe shouldn't be in an enclosure, like all things equal.
0: Exactly.
1: But it's with trained people, and these zoos will like donate money to help giraffes and also, education really helps go a long way. When people know about these animals and know what's happening to their habitats, they're more likely to care. They're more likely to tell their legislators, politicians, whatever. Mm-hmm. I don't have mixed feelings about zoos. I think people who do have some valid criticism. Having said that, a zoo is a lot different than a for-profit petting zoo.
0: Yeah, and I mean, bring these Swedish ponies down to Florida. Mm-hmm. And they're probably going to have, maybe it was Florida. Maybe that was also the problem, that it was just Florida in general.
1: Are you trying to set us up for our next topic that we only have 30 seconds for?
0: Very good, yes. So apparently the word stupid hot has some knowledge to it, that when temperatures go up, mammals, birds, they can't think very well. Birds can't solve problems. Bees can't move the... Actually, bees have figured it out. Bees, when it gets hot, they splash water on their faces to cool their brains off.
1: So if you feel dumb during a heat wave, our distant cousins, the animals, also feel dumb. And that is literally all we have to say about this study.
0: It is a defense in court now that if you are violent during a heat wave, it's called the do the right thing defense.
1: I don't know about that. Well, Dr. Cliff Redford is here. Check out his podcast, Vet Life. He's a real veterinarian who I appreciate. Cliff, thanks for being here.
0: My pleasure.
1: That's a wrap on our Thursday night show. Thank you so much for tuning in. If you've got feedback for the program, send me an email. 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
39: From the National Newsroom of the Canadian Press, I'm Hannah Stolz. Fans at the arena in Vancouver and watch parties across country erupted after the historic 6-0 win, the first victory for Canada's men's team at a World Cup. Josh Hatzenboiler from Toronto called it the greatest atmosphere he has ever been in.
40: The boys passed the ball phenomenally. Like, the movement of the guys everywhere on the field was brilliant. Like, I haven't seen that before with Canada, and it's just so nice to see them move the ball like that and dominate the game. Amazing. Just best experience right now of my life.
39: The Canada-Qatar match was the second of 7 World Cup matches at BC Place. Meanwhile, Boston is living through the unintended consequences of becoming a host city. They're running out of beer. ABC's Jacqueline Lee explains why.
0: The FIFA World Cup fandom is out in full force. International visitors fanning out across the country. Where there's cheering on your favorite team, there's plenty of beer to go around. But in Boston, the parent company of Sam Adams says their Boston tap room ran out of their flagship Boston Lager over the weekend. Why? They're pointing to Scotland soccer fans, also known as the Tartan Army, drinking four times as much as the tap room typically sells.
1: It seems like the Scottish pride themselves in having places like just drinking them dry.
0: Jacqueline Lee, ABC News, Los Angeles.
39: The House of Commons rose today for its summer break after passing 24 bills this sitting. Government House Leader Stephen McKinnon says the Liberals have been focused on the economy and protecting Canadians from crime. Some of the major bills tackled issues like hate crimes, sexual deepfakes, expanding police access, and making it more difficult to get bail. Prime Minister Mark Carney says a plan for building more homes and modernizing infrastructure in BC is a landmark agreement. The federal and BC governments have announced billions in funding to convert vacant condos into affordable housing, connecting community buildings to transit, and more. Black employees of the Montreal Police Force have sent a letter to management saying some have concerns about going to work after the dismantling of a patrol unit over serious allegations of racist misconduct.
2: The letter dated June 14th came 2 days after senior police officials held a late evening news conference announcing they had suspended two officers and reassigned 14 others over allegations of racism and other reprehensible behavior. Police Chief Fadi Dagger said on June 12th the investigation began in March after information was provided by fellow officers. A spokesperson for Mayor Soraya Martinez-Ferrada confirmed the mayor is aware of the letter and that she will organize a meeting as soon as possible. John Kennedy, The Canadian Press.
39: A Calgary man wounded while fighting for Ukraine has become the 18th recipient of the Ukrainian-Canadian Sacrifice Medal. Mac Hughes suffered severe burns during a Russian drone attack last Canada Day. This is the Canadian Press. In sports, Canada beat Qatar 6-0 in Vancouver, marking the national team's first ever win in a men's FIFA World Cup game. Jonathan David scored a hat trick. Canadian midfielder Ishmael Kone is in the hospital preparing for surgery on what is believed to be a badly broken left leg. Canada coach Jesse Marsh says they could all hear it as it happened in front of Canada's bench. In other World Cup news, Mexico has won over South Korea 1-0, which means Mexico has won Group A and is the first team to advance to the knockout rounds. The Toronto Marlies fell just short of completing a sweep in the Calder Cup Finals as the Chicago Wolves pulled out a 4-3 overtime win in Game 4. Cameron Rogers earned her fifth straight national title with a win in the women's hammer throw at the Canadian Track and Field Championships in Ottawa. The two-time world champion and Olympic gold medalist threw 76.17 meters to handily win the event. From the Canadian Press, I'm Hannah Stolz.
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4: How much can you see me?
5: Well, pretty clearly right now.
4: So I can hold up five fingers and you can see five fingers?
5: Yep. But if you were, I want to say, a little bit further, like maybe 10 feet, your features would be very blurry to me.
3: Tamana Kang is one of our producers here at 680 CJOB. She's so good at her job, sometimes I forget.
4: Can you drive?
5: No.
4: Ride a bicycle?
5: Yeah, actually. With someone in front of me just in case.
4: What can you do? And as important, if not more important, what can you do?
5: Well, I can do a lot, but I want to say that my phone helps me a lot to zoom in because I have an eye condition called Stargardt's disease, and essentially that affects my central vision. But it has dark spots in my retina, so my peripheral vision is 100%. But my central, that's where it gets a little blurry.
4: So I'm on your side. You can see me coming clear as day.
5: Yes. But when you're in front of me, when I see you, like, in the hallway, sometimes I have to register. I want to say it takes me 2 seconds to register. That's why I don't fist bump right away. That's literally one of the reasons.
3: In the days and weeks ahead here on the news weekend, and news night, stories about our senses. We begin with Tamana and sight.
4: I notice as producer, when we have a lot of computer screens here, a lot of text, you are taking something that would normally be 12 point and you're making it as big as possible.
5: Yes, because due to having those spots in my retina, reading fine print, recognizing faces, that's where it gets a little blurry and it's a struggle. But we make it work.
4: Yeah, you do. And you're one of the top producers here, without a doubt.
5: Too kind. Too kind. I can't. But thank you.
4: Were you born with this?
5: Yeah, it was a genetic mutation, but we only found out when I was 12 that I had this eye condition. So every single time I would complain about, I can't see through my glasses, no one believed me until we found out when I was 12.
4: So what was the playground like? What was school like in those early days?
5: I want to say it didn't affect because it progressively gets worse. So it was fine when I was growing up, and now recognizing people, it's tough, I will say.
4: Did your parents know about this when you were born?
5: No. We all found out right when I had gene therapy because we were confused because we thought I had a lazy eye because every time I would stare at someone, I would look through my peripherals. So it looks like I'm not staring at them, but I am. That's how we found out, through gene therapy.
4: And probably one of the challenges here is to be able to describe what's going on here. And especially as a child, that can pose its problems.
5: Exactly. So every single time when I was in school, I would just try to go really close to the board, or I would ask for bigger fonted books or print to make it easier for myself because we didn't have devices back then.
4: You wear glasses?
5: Yes.
4: What did they do for you?
5: I want to say, like I said, 10 feet, if you're away from me without the glasses, I wouldn't see you at all. Your face would just be blank to me. But with the glasses, I can still differentiate where your eyes, nose, and mouth would be.
4: Any pain?
5: No. And I want to say that I know my condition, it progressively gets worse, but it's been stable since I was 12. And I know a lot of people with my condition, they couldn't go to high school because that's how bad their vision got. So I made it through high school.
4: Progressively worse, though. What does that mean? What do you have to prepare yourself for? You're young. As you get older, can this get worse?
5: Yes. And I know a few people who do have my condition. They're not legally blind, but their peripherals are still great, but they literally can't see anything. So they would always look through their sides. But I know that there's genetic testing, and my ophthalmologist would always tell me in my early 20s, there will be a solution. But due to COVID, it backpedaled a little bit. But I know that with genetic testing, it won't prevent it completely, but it would just stop it from growing and getting worse. It wouldn't be a cure.
3: With 680 CJOB producer Tamana Kang, Richard Kluche with you.
4: What's the research like in this area to try to find that cure?
5: I think essentially since it was a genetic mutation, they're going through different genes that could fix it from getting worse. I'm not too keen on it. It's been a while, but I have to ask my ophthalmologist every year.
4: Tamana, you're one of the most positive people that I know, despite all this. And I wonder if there's times, though, when you can't drive, you can't do things that you're kind of... I'm not saying that you would go to the pity party, because that's not who you are.
5: No.
4: But was there a time?
5: Oh, yeah. I want to say high school, college... I was very insecure because I had the huge print. All my friends had licenses. Although I can't drive, I'm the one who's guiding them everywhere because I know my ways of the road. I know where to go. I tell them where to go, how to fix their oil. I know that too, but unfortunately, I just can't drive. But I would be sad from time to time, but I know it's not the end. And if I stay positive, we can only progress further from here. I'm still young. There's still time.
4: How rare is this condition?
5: I want to say, actually, it is pretty rare. But from what I remember, at least 1 in 12 people, maybe, from what I recall. It's been a while. It's been a little fuzzy here.
4: Can you pass this on if you have children?
5: That's what I was worried about. Because when I was younger than I am right now, I used to say I didn't want kids because I was scared that they would have the condition that I have. But no, I don't think you can pass this on since it was just two genes that just somehow combined into one. It really depends, but no, I don't think so.
4: People don't notice right away, though.
5: That's the thing. I sometimes wonder if I should even mention my disability because you can't tell unless you look at my screen and I'm zoomed in 10 times. But when someone does notice, I like to inform them. There's no harm in asking.
4: You're a prolific reader?
5: Yes. And actually, I also want to say, regarding reading, audiobooks have become my best friend. That's all I do now when if I'm not physically reading a book, because it's a little taxing, I will say, but audiobooks, podcasts, that's all I listen to because my ears, they're a 10 out of 10.
4: She also listens to the radio here,
5: yes,
4: on 680 CJOB. If you could give an audio message to your 12-year-old self, what would you tell that young woman?
5: I want to tell her that, hey, you were never wrong. You knew what was going on. Although everyone else didn't believe you, you knew you had something. At least we've came to a bottom of it. We know what it is. And it's going to get better from here. I truly believe that gene therapy's going well. And although there's no cure, at least it'll be prevented. At least it'll be preventative. And

0: but I don't like it when someone feels pity.
1: You don't want anybody feeling sorry for you. There's no pity party for Demana Gang.
0: That's the one thing I dread. I genuinely, sometimes my family, currently now, they forget that I have an eye condition. They're like, oh, right, she can't see that. I'm like, don't worry, we'll figure out a way. That's why we have phones. I zoom in. When I'm taking transit, I just zoom in or I hear which bus is coming.
1: Are your other senses sharper as a result?
0: Oh, yeah. I want to say that's why I went into audio. I went into radio because I relied on my hearing for everything. And I was always keen on music and radio production. So I took that to my advantage and I became an audio engineer.
1: Demana Gang, thank you for this.
0: Of course.
1: Let's go. That's our saying between the two of us. 680 CJOB producer Demana Gang. More stories around the senses in the days and weeks to come. Personal stories, research, services. In some cases, we are finding gaps in dealing with diagnosis and treatment, especially in rural and northern Manitoba. But here in the city, too. And then there's attitudes.
2: I do have high expectations of myself, and I believe society should also have high expectations of active members of society, which is what people with sight loss, people who are blind, we want to be. We want to be active, engaged, involved in our communities in whatever shape that may be.
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2: Partly cloudy out there tonight with a 30% chance of some showers and a low of 9. Tomorrow, cloudy in the morning with a few showers and a risk of a thunderstorm in the afternoon, high of 18. Saturday, sunny, high of 21. Sunday, sunny, high of 22.
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4: Can you put paramedic 18 to service?
3: The chief of Winnipeg's fire paramedic service is about to retire.
5: The types of calls, they're really quite similar, but it's the volumes that changes.
3: Christian Schmidt comes from the paramedic side of the service. When he started more than 30 years ago, before amalgamation of the fire and ambulance service.
5: There was a time where if you got an overdose call back in the 90s, early 2000s, typically it was somebody that was choosing to use a anti-anxiety medication or some type of an antidepressant medication, and they were overdosing on that. Today, the bulk of the overdose calls is all related to the drug crisis that we see in the city. So we're talking about the methamphetamine, the opioids, the cocaine, to some extent marijuana, softer drugs. And then we still have alcohol, a lot of alcohol calls.
3: Schmidt started at a station on McGregor Street in the North End. It's now an auto body.
6: Back on December 26, 1993... which was my first day out in field operations with the Winnipeg Ambulance Service. This was a standalone ambulance station, Richard. And we had one unit that ran out of here. And I started with the service August 23rd, 1993. And we did our level one EMT, which is now a primary care paramedic level. We completed that in December of 93, and we were out on the street serving Winnipeggers 26th of the December. They gave us Christmas off.
7: So how many paramedics would there have been back then?
6: Just over 100. So at that time, there was only 9 ambulances that served the entire city of Winnipeg. And at that time, that the entire ambulance service force was just over 100 people, and it was such a small, tight-knit group that literally on your days off you'd drive around the city and go by an ambulance station and you'd see the cars out front and you knew who was working, or you'd pass a vehicle on the road, you'd see the people in there, you knew who was in the truck.
7: So this is an auto body now. Back then, frankly, it looks like a service station.
6: So prior to the ambulance being in here, it was a service station. So it went from service station to ambulance station back to service station.
7: And we have to remind people, this was before amalgamation. This is when the ambulance service was on its own. You'd show up to incidents where a fire truck was there, but ambulance was very separate at the time.
6: That's correct. Two separate departments, Winnipeg Fire Department, Winnipeg Ambulance Service. Two separate dispatch centers, both located on the sixth floor of the public safety building, separated by a wall and a door. Everything separate. Fire department headquarters separate from ambulance headquarters. Training facilities all separate.
7: So the one ambulance here, how busy would you have been?
6: This was an extremely busy station. This served the entire north end of Winnipeg, so basically from the tracks all the way to the north perimeter. To the Red River to the east of us, and all the way basically to McPhillip Street.
3: Schmidt grew up in St. James, graduated from the University of Manitoba in criminology, and was on a police service path. But after spending time working at Assiniboia Downs for Criticare Medical Services, an opportunity came up.
6: The minute that job posting came out, I jumped at the opportunity. Came for duty here. I didn't know who I was going to be working with. Met a gentleman, fine gentleman here by the name of Bob Vincent, longtime member of the ambulance service, resident of Stony Mountain, Manitoba. He unfortunately passed away this past February. But I worked here with Bob for a tour, entire tour, which was for 4 consecutive nights at the time. On and off through the course of my career, I had the good fortune of working with Bob on a number of occasions.

0: child saved in a horrible automobile crash.
1: The lives that you can save now as opposed to the lives you couldn't save then.
2: Oh, it's huge. Take, for example, our STEMI program. So that program, and, you know, Winnipeg was a leader in that. That program came into place around 2006.
3: Max, we should have all of this and be deciding this is either one of
0: I volunteered to become a patient. Yeah. All my vitals taken, hooked up to the 12 leads. My heart data transferred to the cardiologist.
3: Yeah. Yeah. This is that call.
4: So you're maybe in my bedroom, in my living room, that type of thing, and you've already, you know, transferring the data to the cardiologist at the, through the 12 leads?
2: Defibrillators and software equipment that allowed us to electronically transfer EKG readouts to the cardiologists in the hospital. And, like, in this city, there has been thousands of people's lives saved who, from heart attacks, very serious heart attacks, they've had their lives saved because of the STEMI program, the work of the St. B cardiology team, the work of Dr. Grierson, all these people that worked hard to get these programs set up. And yeah, over time, we've saved a lot of lives.
1: How are you at good changing tires and doing auto body work?
2: A little bit on my days off, but I don't know, probably not licensed to do any of that work here.
5: So we're heading to Portage and Donald for what came in as a cardiac arrest.
0: Technology has been a game changer. But the lives snatched by Winnipeg's growing addictions crisis has overshadowed some of these successes.
6: Okay, I'm going to help you give the Narcan to her now.
0: This is a service that heading into and especially after the pandemic has been stretched to a breaking point. The paramedic side of the service is funded by Shared Health through the provincial government.
7: $59 million is what our funding is for 2026. And we're doing a lot of good things with that money. But based on our call volumes, we need to expand the service, not only in community paramedicine, but in our frontline response.
8: Firefighter paramedics, do you have enough firefighters? Do you have enough paramedics? Do you have enough equipment on the fire side and on the paramedic side? That's a simple yes or no answer.
2: The answer is no, Richard. We have to make the investments. So this year's budget, we have the 40 resource pool firefighters. They'll be coming into the service here end of August. Okay, they're going to graduate and hit the streets by early winter. Okay, so that's where we need to go, and we need to continue doing that. So resource pool, and then outside of that, there is a very short order here, new stations that will need to come online. We talked earlier about the situation that we dealt with in Waverly West. We cannot have that situation repeat for the city of Winnipeg. So we know now where the new growth is going to be happening, and we need to plan for the stations up front and the personnel up front and the equipment up front. And, you know, we've seen a lot of shiny equipment. We've seen a lot of technology here today in the time that we've been together. But make no mistake about it, the strength in this organization is the people. So we need to support the people, and we need to make sure we have enough of them.
0: Christian Schmidt, the outgoing chief of Winnipeg's Fire Paramedic Service, with us on 680 CJOB. Manitoba Public Insurance says hailstorm claims likely to exceed 30,000. The province expanding free hepatitis A vaccines due to an ongoing outbreak. Lots of pushback on a plan announced by CO Silica and a German firm to build in Manitoba, creating thousands of jobs. But opponents of the fine sand extraction process say it threatens groundwater supplies in the eastern part of the province. A man is facing charges after a woman was sexually assaulted on a city bus. Meanwhile, the chair of the committee overseeing transit says it will cost more to offer teens free service come fall. Janice Luke says planning is feverishly underway, but don't expect the service to accommodate free fares until November. Canada blasts Qatar 6-0 at the World Cup in Vancouver. The federal and British Columbia governments announcing billions of dollars in combined investments to spur housing development, upgrade infrastructure, including building a new high school in Tumbler Ridge, the site of a mass shooting earlier this year. U.S. Defense Secretary Pete Hegseth has announced a six-month Pentagon review of American forces in Europe. Ukraine has hit a major Moscow oil refinery for the second time in a week, disrupting hundreds of flights at the capital's airports. Luigi Mangione has abandoned plans to use an extreme emotional disturbance defense in his New York murder trial. And black employees of the Montreal police have sent a letter to management saying some are worried about going to work. The police force recently disbanded a patrol unit over serious allegations of racist misconduct. This is 680 CJOB.
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0: Richard Cluche with you on 680 CJOB. This is from the podcast RCR Originals. We take you inside Health Sciences Center to gain a better understanding of how a hospital works and the challenges faced every single day. We're going up into the old patient tower.
21: H4 is one of our acute internal medicine teaching units. So we've got three units similar to this at Health Science Center for a total of up to 90 patients that way.
0: This part of HSC was built a century ago, and frankly, it needs to be replaced. The patient tower is old and falling apart. Some patients forced to be next to each other because of a building that should have been replaced 25 years ago. Our guide again is Dr. Sean Young, Chief Medical Officer here at HSC, And we're talking with clinical manager nurse Rob Gibson about a key initiative to move people out of this unit. And it's fairly simple. Get them up and walking.
3: Reduction of falls by 70%, which was probably the best metric that I saw.
21: But in the last 3 months, we actually have noticed a reduction in our length of stay in medicine.
0: The older units have state-of-the-art equipment, but it's compromised by tight spaces. There are still patients 2, 3, sometimes 4 to a room. And in this one unit, I counted 21 medical staff and patients, all essentially together in a space as large as your child's school's classroom.
4: No one's lonely here.
22: No one's lonely. We're a very tight little ship. You're exactly right. So absolutely. Point taken. Yes.
21: We've done some renovations to make it not look 100 years old. So this is where our sickest folks that come to HSC end up, that need medical care. Typically, it's IV antibiotics or sometimes it's surgeries, but for the most part here, it's IV therapies. So it's diuresis and antibiotics. Typically have an Oculus board.
0: Oculus is a patient information system that gives staff data about the unit and other parts of the hospital.
21: Everybody in the site, no matter what unit you're on, you're going to see the pressure that we're under and emerge. So that does give people that awareness that emergency is in trouble. We got to work on our discharges, or we got to get things going to create capacity. System awareness.
0: This medicine unit is beyond capacity.
3: So we're a 30-bed teaching unit. We're currently full and we're always full. But we have 2 services on at any given time. That's why it's a teaching unit. It's great. Right now we also have nursing students from University of Manitoba here today. So we've got 5 of those. They're typically here, I would say, Monday to Thursday, you know, within an 8-week period. They do their full rotations here. So
23: talk about what we saw in the huddle downstairs and then some of the issues that you would have on medicine units like this.
21: Medicine has some capacity challenges today. So based on the discussion, some solutions will come of that depending on what we can do to prioritize patients' immediate discharges. How can Rob and his team work to be able to facilitate those discharges as early as possible, which would allow someone to be pulled up from the emergency department. So it does create that urgency.
23: But if you can't, because there's a level of acuity here, then what?
21: Yeah, because this, as we mentioned, this is a very acute unit. Sometimes you don't find those opportunities and you have to go elsewhere. I mean, it's a quite a large site with many units like this. So we look at where those opportunities are unit by unit. And so fanned out, Andrea's team, she's got a number of managers that report to her, Rob being one of them. They're going to be fanning out to figure out where those opportunities are. If it's not going to be on Rob's unit, we're going to look at the other units.
3: We would identify patients that are non-teaching or fairly stable, and we'll move to them to a lower acuity unit, creating capacity up here to pull up from eMERGE. So that's one of the strategies that we currently use. One of the other things that we would identify, we look at Oculus in the morning, identify the patients that are possible or ready for discharge. When the team is doing rounds, that's one of the things that they're going to identify right away. And then we try to expedite those discharges so that we can pull up from eMERGE status.
0: Immobilization of patients or move. It's working with patients to get them up moving faster. A departure when bed rest was the cure.
21: We used to put people intentionally on bed rest for many days at end. And sometimes you still have to, but much less so in the past because we've learned if you rest, you rust. Every day you spend in bed, you lose muscle mass, and as you lose muscle mass, it's much more difficult for you to keep your stability, especially with regards to your leg strength. So focusing on moving people will preserve that muscle mass and strength and coordination so they're not as vulnerable and not as frail.
0: Early data suggests it's making a difference in freeing up beds.
23: With discharge, there's also the follow-up that you see. And as we get more technically savvy, there'll be remote monitoring for a lot of those patients as well.
21: Oh, you got it, Richard. That is the future. So this is the way we've been providing care for a century or more. It is the way we're going to be providing care for another century. But there's going to be other opportunities because of technological advancements, like the watch I'm wearing here that is measuring my heart rate, the variability in my heart rate, my oxygen sats, my temperatures. These tools are becoming so reliable that we can start using them for people at home. And so we can keep a virtual tether with folks at home, be able to offer some therapies for them at home, whether it's IV antibiotics or oxygen, but also be able to have
1: a good eye on their monitors, on their, to know what their heart rate's doing, what their variability is doing, what their blood pressures are doing. So that is, it is here now, but it's still early. Like, we don't have the digital platforms yet that would enable us to really to capitalize on it, but they're being built as these tools are becoming more reliable and measuring different things. So in the future, this virtual care is going to be how many of us are going to be managed and supported after surgeries and after medical needs as well.
23: And it's frankly a whole lot safer, given the fact there's plenty of disease in hospitals and there's nothing like being home.
1: People aren't coming here because they're well. They've got an illness, and a lot of it is because of a virus, right? So COPD exacerbations, they're a big part of what needs people to come to hospital, and they're so frequent and so many that we've learned how we can maybe support many of them from home. So when they come in here, they don't get exposed to these other viruses and bacteria that are in our environment. Hospitals grow the superbugs, right? So you've got people on antibiotics that get resistances. So when you do have people with immunosuppressive problem because they're transplant, they're so much more vulnerable to these infections that they are in many cases better at home, where they're not going to get exposed to that.
0: With Chief Operating and Medical Officer Dr. Sean Young of Health Sciences Center on 680 CJOB.
1: I moved here when I was 17 years old from Montreal and Cornwall, Ontario. So I got my dad worked for the railway, so I had a good glimpse of living at some time in almost every province, BC, Alberta, Saskatchewan.
23: So you're a good blue collar. You've kind of grown up in that atmosphere.
1: Absolutely. I grew up where I wasn't really allowed in the house, right? In the 70s. As you did. So you learned life on the street. You had a great group of friends getting you in and out of trouble. I learned a lot of great lessons in my experience growing up, because
23: what
1: we basically grew up in a community in Pierrefonds, Montreal.
23: Okay. And then here, in Winnipeg?
1: We moved to in the south end by Southdale. And then I moved downtown. I was living here for a number of years, right across from Sherbrooke and Broadway.
23: U of M?
1: Yeah. And then just that fellowship year in Alberta.
0: Trained as an anesthesiologist, Young took on leadership roles at Victoria General Hospital, Southern Winnipeg, and 6 years ago at Health Sciences Center.
1: I'm here on April 1st, 2020. That was our first outbreak in COVID. So learning how to adapt to this new global pandemic was something that we've never experienced. So it was extremely chaotic, disruptive, but also inspirational, and you saw the problem-solving capacity of the teams you're working with to get through this incredible global challenge at the time. So that actually cemented my desire to stay in leadership, was because of the experience I had through COVID, and to see how the teams come together and solve problems that they've never seen before. And that just continued. I wanted to stay with it after that experience. It was exhausting. I felt like a boiled frog after it. I still do at times, but the inspiration is definitely there. It keeps me getting out of bed every morning.
23: COVID forced us to be better at healthcare, and we learned a lot from COVID. And even all these years later, we're still learning about what we learned in COVID. As you look back at that and apply some of the lessons to what you do now, what comes to mind?
1: Quite a few things, Richard, because, I mean, COVID taught us to coordinate better, because as I mentioned before, we were a little bit more isolated and siloed in terms of how surges in patient demand impacted the health system. And COVID taught us that we had to use our whole capacity as a province, and taught us to take advantage of those opportunities as much as we could, dialogue more between sites, dialogue more between other jurisdictions to figure out who's in the most trouble right now, and how can we help? So I think COVID really changed how we coordinate our activity here. So it unveiled some of the capacity challenges we have today, but it really emphasized that need for better coordination and governance as a health system.
23: People left here in other hospitals as a result of COVID. And then post-COVID, we realized just how vulnerable our healthcare system is.
1: Yeah, COVID exposed the cracks. So I don't think any of us anticipated the human resource impacts that occurred after COVID. People stepped up and did what they could to get through it. And then after the waves of the pandemic, after the vaccine created a little bit more safety, people were exhausted. And we lost a lot of our health workforce. I mean, a lot of industries lost a lot of folks, but healthcare in particular was impacted just because how hard people worked up until that point. So we ended up with vacancies beyond anything we've ever experienced before. So vacancies in nursing and allied health and healthcare aides, we were looking at vacancy rates in the 20-some percent range, and certain units were in the 30-some percent range. So imagine doing your work with a third less people, and vitally important, acute work with a third less people. I don't think people recognized the capacity challenges that were going to happen as a result of that. So we really struggled for a couple of years. 2022, 2023 were our worst times here at the Health Science Center in terms of not having enough staff to deal with the demand and having big surges in volume as well, because we had, not only do we have staffing challenges, but we had a lot of folks through COVID that weren't accessing care the way they normally did. So simple things were not dealt with until they became much bigger. So what would have been a simple operation became much more complex because things had gotten so much more advanced.
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32: 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Weather.
2: Partly cloudy conditions out there tonight. 30% chance of some showers and a low of 9. Tomorrow, a risk of a thunderstorm late in the morning and into the afternoon with a high of 18. Saturday, sunny, high of 21. Sunday, a high of 22 and sunny once again.
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9: Because you can sell out a Tuesday, Wednesday for a performer that's on tour. 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
0: This is the News Weekend on 680 CJOB. Stories about who we are and the places we go. I'm Richard Kluche. Built in 1914, it was a movie theater for most of its days, part of the old Odeon Morton cinema chain. It stood vacant for nearly a decade, but it's the live music that makes this place sing.
8: The most mesmerizing one would have been Strumbellas the first night they played, and I think even they were blown away by the reception of it. And I can remember them almost like in tears on stage, and it was just electric in here, and everybody was like, songs that were new, the audience are like brand new to the band even. The audience knew the words and were singing along, and it was just this big giant love fest. That was a fantastic show brought here by the Winnipeg Folk Fest.
0: Owner Eric Castle.
8: You know, we've had some pretty crazy metal nights in here that are just unbelievable.
9: You've never been shut down? You've never had the cops show up?
8: Never. I mean, I've soundproofed this building like crazy. I live in the neighborhood. I respect the neighbors. The people who live directly behind here are great friends
9: They're
8: of mine.
9: They're fine.
8: You know, like,
9: it's all fine.
8: We used to get a complaint when we first started doing music. People could hear it behind us. So I'm like, okay, brand new doors, redo all the back wall. Like, no. You take care of your neighbors because they're the most important part.
0: Named Western Canadian Music Award Venue of the Year in 2014, the park was still that old movie theater. A barrier separating the stage and the seats from the forward bar. And then the pandemic shut most everything down.
9: I remember having the conversations with you during the pandemic, kind of scratching your head, I'm not sure what we're going to do. You took that risk.
8: I did. I went to the bank and said, how much money will you give me? I don't mind going in debt. Let's do it. But you have to, right? Like, if you have a dream and you have a passion and you have a goal and you know what it is, if you can see what you want to, and you're envisioning what you want, you have to go for it. Otherwise, what's the point? You know, I don't want to wake up 20 years from now and go, oh man, imagine if I would have done that. I wonder how great it would have been. Now I can say, I did do it.
0: Today, you can get nearly 600 people in here.
8: Yeah, when I was a teenager, I was booking shows too. Yeah, in the 90s, I'm that old.
0: Talent booker, Corey Thomas.
8: I have to really research a lot of new genres and stuff because I'm getting offered bands by agents that I don't necessarily know, but that's where Instagram.
0: Yes, social media has changed everything in this music business, the way we listen, who we listen to, and the way money is earned.
8: Like, you look at this wall right here, we've got a hip-hop show, we've got a metal show, we've got a punk show, then we have a country show the next day. Everything. It's music. It's everything music. Even some improv events we have here too, even.
0: So I'm wondering if this is way more accessible.
8: I felt back then I was rolling the dice a lot more because I had to guess how many people would come see a band. Now I have all these tools to have an idea of how many people are going to come. Sometimes I search a band I never heard of, and I'll see, oh, like 20 of my friends follow this band, and ask them about them. Oh, yeah, that'll be huge. And I never used to have that option. So that certainly helps a lot. The whole digital age really changed the whole thing. But I also find it's also changed on the industry side in terms of buying bands and buying talent. I find a lot of the loyalty, in my opinion, is gone. I think there's some great people in Winnipeg that I work with, some agencies, but I find when I'm dealing with some U.S. agents, I could work with a band for 10 years and have major success with them, and then when the band gets to a certain level, they'll take it to a bigger promoter like Live Nation or something, and I'm like, what the heck, I just built that band up for 10 years. And they used to have this thing called promoter on record. If you booked a band last time, that agent was supposed to come back to you, give you first dibs to make that first offer. That's gone. And it drives me nuts. Because there's like, in my opinion, it's like there's no loyalty from an agent then. I put all that work 10 years into a band, and then the next Live Nation reaps the benefits.
0: So you're now forced to get even better at your craft.
8: Yes, but you know, there's times where I'll send an aggressive offer in a van, a big offer, and then we don't get it. And that's when other big promoter gets it. But the funny thing is, it'll still happen in my venue. So then I'll run the show for them. Then I get to see the contract, and I'll be like, I offered more than this. Why did they get it?
0: You've got bands from halfway around the world coming here.
8: We're getting a lot of Australia bands coming here, and they're saying Canada's the place to be right now. Like, I had this band called Lime Cordial from Australia. Had them at the park. I expected 100 people. It was packed. It was a great show. And when I was talking to them backstage, they're like, Canada's the place to be. Everyone back home is telling us, go play Canada. It's awesome. We had Ziggy Albert's at the park. He sold it out really quickly. And like, a whole bunch of Australian artists, and they're saying this is the place to come. Awesome.
10: Are bands making money like they made 20 years ago now? They have to do so many different things now.
8: They're not.
10: Money.
8: They're not making as much because album sales were huge back in the day. Now those are gone. So now bands rely on merch a lot. Like their guarantee a lot of time will cover their tour bus, their crew, travel costs, all that stuff. They'll make a bit of money on their guarantee. But sometimes I've seen bands where I'm like, I see their guarantee. I'm like, there's no way they're making anything. When they roll up in a tour bus. And if they're, say, getting $2,500 for the night, by the time you factor in that bus, the driver, the crew and everything, where they got left. So it's a lot of merchandise is the way to go.
10: So the advice for us as consumers is, in exchange for getting some fabulous product,
8: buy a shirt.
10: Yeah.
8: Buy a shirt, buy an album. Because that goes to the band.
5: We've been doing this tribute show with them for a couple years.
0: At the park with owner Eric Castleman, as we talk about places to go.
5: So the park used to be that 200-250 room niche in this market. And the idea was to build something that would replace, now that the park has grown past that.
0: The success of the park has prompted Castleman and partners to open a second, smaller venue next door. And part of a larger revitalization of the neighborhood.
5: Much the same as the park. Just on a smaller scale. As you can see, once again, the stage and the act is the most important part of it. So you can see it as soon as you come through the doors. And the whole focal point in here is music, entertainment, the bands, once again.
10: You can tell the acoustical engineers have been in here.
5: Oh, yes, countlessly. You can always tell when we have something big in here because there'll be tour buses parked up and down the street, and there'll be people wrapped around the buildings and people just waiting to get in, and just that energy. And you know, the great thing about it is we've also seen the change in the neighborhood because of that. You know, we've seen a lot more restaurants opening up, a lot more bars opening up. You know, Leo's next door to us. They call us daily to ask what ticket sales are, so, to book their staff. Like, it's just, you know, it's a very symbiotic relationship between all of us here in the neighborhood. And it's, you know, it's all about trying to make the neighborhood better and trying to keep pushing it and building it.
0: I'm Richard Cluche. Thank you for joining us. Good night.
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16: From the National Newsroom of the Canadian Press, I'm Hannah Stoles. Canada soccer fan Larry Zima says attending the World Cup in Vancouver is a once-in-a-lifetime experience. The 61-year-old from Edmonton was in BC Place when Canada's men's team secured its first World Cup win with a 6-0 victory over Qatar. Zima says the stadium was loud and it was exciting to watch the home team feed off that energy.
18: If you get a chance, go to a World Cup. If you get a chance to come to Vancouver, join the marches, experience it, folks, because this is a once-in-a-lifetime event in Canada, and it is fun to be part of.
16: There was a full house at BC Place, with over 52,000 fans in attendance, including Prime Minister Mark Carney. U.S. Defense Secretary Pete Hegseth lashed out at NATO allies on Thursday as he announced a six-month Pentagon review of American forces in Europe. He says the outcome will depend on how fast Europeans take responsibility for their own security. In recent months, U.S. President Donald Trump and the Pentagon have sent conflicting signals about whether the U.S. is reducing or increasing its military footprint in Europe. The review was yet another surprise for European allies and Canada as they learned to deal with an increasingly unpredictable ally. Prime Minister Mark Carney says the federal and BC governments are pledging $100 million each to build a new high school in Tumbler Ridge and modernize the community's healthcare center.
19: BC Premier David Eby promised last month that students wouldn't have to return to the school, which was the site of a mass shooting in February. The Prime Minister says he and the Premier were in Tumbler Ridge after the murders of eight people and heard from students, parents, and teachers, as well as first responders, on how to help heal from the trauma of the unspeakable tragedy. He says work on the new school will start this summer, beginning with the removal of the existing school. John Kennedy, The Canadian Press.
16: Luigi Mangione has abandoned plans to use an extreme emotional disturbance defense in his New York murder trial. The defense could have reduced a murder conviction to manslaughter, but his lawyers withdrew the request. Mangione has pleaded not guilty to state and federal charges connected to the death of UnitedHealthcare CEO Brian Thompson. Investigators say Thompson was shot outside a Manhattan hotel during an investor conference in December 2024. Felony charges have been filed in Los Angeles against a popular comedian accused of not paying any of his taxes for years. ABC's Alex Stone reports from Los Angeles.
20: Carlos Mencia tours the country performing and is best known for his Comedy Central series Mind of Mencia. Now Los Angeles County District Attorney Nathan Hochman announcing 12 felony counts against Mencia, alleging he did not pay any of his taxes from 2019 to 2024. And allegedly ignored all notices to pay on $8.7 million in income.
21: I am guessing that Mr. Mencia thought that taxes were maybe a laughing matter, but they're not a laughing matter.
20: If convicted of the charges, Mencia could get 10 years in state prison and have to pay back all of the taxes plus interest. Alex Stone, ABC News, Los Angeles.
16: This is the Canadian Press. In sports, Jonathan David scored three goals, and Canada won its first World Cup match while all but securing a spot in the knockout round with a 6-0 victory over Qatar. This is the national team's first ever win in a men's FIFA World Cup. Canadian midfielder Ishmael Kone is in the hospital preparing for surgery on what's believed to be a badly broken left leg. In other World Cup news, Mexico has won over South Korea 1-0. This means Mexico has won Group A and is the first team to advance to the knockout rounds. The Toronto Marlies fell just short of completing a sweep in the Calder Cup finals as the Chicago Wolves pulled out a 4-3 overtime win in Game 4. Cameron Rogers earned her fifth straight national title with a win in the women's hammer throw at the Canadian Track and Field Championships in Ottawa. The two-time world champion and Olympic gold medalist threw 76.17 meters to handily win the event. From the Canadian Press, I'm Hannah Stolz.
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0: shop.
1: Hello.
2: I'm the boss.
0: I feel you, Mr. President. Yes, indeed. The president had to say I'm the boss at the G7. I think he wanted everybody to know. And that's how I feel on the Ben Mulrooney Show every day with intrepid producer Mike Drolet, who seems to think I'm not the boss of the Ben Mulrooney Show. Actually, I'm not the boss. Mike Ben Dixon is the boss. But that's how it feels. Thank you so much for joining us today. I'm actually in Montreal. If things sound a little different, that's because I'm in Montreal. We are ending the season of the Global News program, The West Block. And to close it out, we got the biggest interview I've gotten all year with my mother. And so I'm in her place in Montreal where we talked about all sorts of things, including philanthropy, political legacy, remembering the leaders of the 1980s, the role that personal relationships play in politics. I asked her what my dad would say to Donald Trump today. And so if you're curious about that, you can tune into the West Block on Global this Sunday. But it was really great to do. And I got paid to come visit my mom. I'm very, very happy about that. Intrepid, how are you? How are you holding down the fort there?
3: Yeah. You know, Joy and I are just sitting in here. Joy's sitting on the couch. He's got a couple of drinks going. He's just like, he's watching Joy, soccer.
0: Joy, play that Donald Trump clip again, please. Play that clip again.
2: I'm the boss.
0: Yeah. Yeah. Listen, the boss. I'm the boss. But that's the good news that we want to start with. As we've promised you here on the show, the ever-evolving, extremely complex story of the U.S. consulate shooting, the death of that police officer who was executing a warrant, the discovery of a shooter-for-hire network, all of this tied into multiple shootings of synagogues in Toronto, the potential of the towing industry in Ontario, as well as the potential that this may have ramifications in international terrorism. This whole story is evolving minute by minute, and we promised you that we would bring you the latest, as well as try to ask the questions that are probably on your mind. And without rushing to judgment, we don't want to, turn the outrage up to 11 or the concern up to 11. We want to turn the curiosity up to 11, because I have to say, in my short time behind the microphone, but I've been on this planet for 50 years. I've never seen a story like this, and certainly not in my time following the news in a city like Toronto. But the second suspect wanted in the U.S. consulate shooting was arrested at Pearson Airport. You might remember the name Zahra Jabi. The police issued a warrant following the raid that saw one of their officers shot and killed earlier this week. Well, he was captured at Pearson Airport. There are stories that he surrendered today at Pearson, but Intrepid and I were trying to come up with a scenario where that makes any sense. If you're caught at the airport, I mean, you didn't go there to go to the relay store or duty free and then go home. You surrender it to the police where the police are, unless he showed up at the airport and presented himself to the very first cop he saw. But that really doesn't hold water. I suspect
3: maybe he wanted to just show up there and, because he wanted to overpay for food and stuff because the prices are higher.
0: In that moment, he realized the jig is up and put his hands up and said, I surrender. In which case, by the definition of the word, sure, you surrendered, but not until you were surrounded.
3: No.
0: So that's the story. But to know that this person has been apprehended, again, it should be a feather in the cap of the police who are trying to close the case on the murder of one of their own. Of one of the men who was willing to lay down his life to protect the people of this city, who did lay down his life to protect the people of this city. And so I suspect their investigation is nowhere close to being over, but at least in the case of this one suspect, Zahra Jabi, he has been arrested.
3: And let's just remind people about these two handguns again. Like they found two handguns that they have now tied to to 27 shootings.
0: Yeah, absolutely. This is, and so if that's, so they found those two. What if they find two more? And what if those two are tied to 20 or 30 or 50 crimes? What does that tell you about what we should be focusing on once this case is closed and it goes before the courts? What does that tell you about what we should do in the future to avoid allowing this to be duplicated? Do we need to be putting more money at the border? Do we need to be, is this about investing more in our neighborhoods? Because a lot of these suspects appear to be coming from a particular communities. They're young. They have their lives in front of them. We have to ask ourselves, why are they turning to this as a career choice? Is it, where are we failing so that we don't fail systemically as it seems like we are now? And there are still many, many questions, which is why we told you we are going to lead with curiosity. They still don't know who is doing the hiring. Remember, this is the shooter for hire story where we heard that where a young man was arrested for a murder. And he apparently, I guess he's been cooperating with the police. And the story that he's been telling is a shocking one, where young kids in Toronto, young men in Toronto, are being hired via encrypted social media apps and to commit these crimes. They're being told, we'll pay you if you go kill this guy, and we need proof of it. And he implicated influential adults in the towing industry in Ontario. And just the expression influential adults, it just sounds like the language of a kid, which is one of the saddest parts of this. But one of the most upsetting parts is we still don't know who these influential adults are. However, Ruby Sahota, who is the Secretary of State for Combating Crime, had this to add to the story, which doesn't answer the question, but maybe gets us a little closer to that answer.
1: Take, for example, the shootings at the synagogues that have just happened recently. Those shooters were paid for hires, hired by a foreign entity, Mr. Speaker, in our country, online. Had we been able to find those shooters sooner, there would be less victims, Mr. Speaker.
2: That's right.
0: So, yeah, so Ruby Sahota told the House of Commons that a foreign entity hired gunmen to shoot at Toronto synagogues. And she was linking these attacks, arguing that underscores the need for the government to have their lawful access bill, which would expand police and CSIS surveillance powers. That's a whole other kettle of fish that we'll be delving into at a later date. But because it's the synagogue shootings, and because there was a suspect that was caught on a wiretap by the FBI talking about these things, and because he had ties to international terrorism, could she be talking, when she says foreign entities, could she be talking about an Islamic terrorist group? Could she be talking about a state that sponsors terrorism? And when I say that, most of us think Iran. We don't know at this point. Now, the U.S. authorities have tied the consulate shooting to an alleged Iraqi extremist who has IRGC links. So right there, you got two big players in that could be up on our suspect board. The police have not confirmed any foreign actor connection. Investigations continue into suspects, seized weapons, and who is ultimately financing the attacks. But as we've told you, we will keep coming back to this story because there are still so many parts of this to explore and understand. But we promise you, this is not one of these stories where we are going to fly off half-cocked and make bold and brash assumptions. We are learning about it in real time with you. We are going to try to make sense of it in real time with you. That is a commitment of this show to you, our listeners. When we come back, great friend of the show, Conservative MP Melissa Lantzman joins us. There is a surge in online scams. How can we protect our most vulnerable about handing over their money to liars and scammers? She thinks she's got a solution next, right here on the Ben Mulrooney Show.
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7: We're looking at a few showers in the forecast this morning with a risk of a thunderstorm late into the morning and into the afternoon. High of 18. Tonight, a few showers ending, then becoming clear with a low of 8. Sunny tomorrow with a high of 21, and Sunday sunny with a high of 22.
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9: Well, a few years ago, my mother received a phone call, and the person on the other side, of the phone call, said that they were my brother, saying that he had been arrested and he needed my mother to send money quick, or he was going to be going away for a long, long time. And her maternal instinct kicked in, protect the baby, and so she drove to the bank as quick as she could, and she came very close to pulling out some money before the panic subsided, and she decided, I'm just going to call my son's phone and see if he picks up. And sure enough, my brother picked up, and he was nowhere near a jail. And she realized in that panic, she probably could have noticed that that was not his voice. My mom's a smart, smart woman, and she's not anything that I would say resembles vulnerable. And with the advent of AI and the ability to mimic anyone's voice in real time, scammers are getting even more sophisticated, and they are able to target people more surgically, and they are able to separate good and decent and vulnerable people from the money that they depend on, the money that they've earned, and the money that is theirs. Well, our next guest believes she may have a solution to that problem, or at least the punishment to fit that solution, in the form of a bill being introduced in the House of Commons. Please welcome Conservative MP Melissa Lantzman. Well-

0: Thanks for having me, Ben.
1: Yeah, so talk to me about Bill C-288.
0: Your mom's story is the story of so many, except for, you know, they probably didn't get to make that that call, and they got scammed out of a lot of funds.
1: Yeah.
0: And more importantly, they got scammed out of their autonomy and their independence, and in a lot of cases, like sometimes they're life saving. So
1: yeah.
0: I've heard these stories from coast to coast. And even when we sent out an email yesterday, so much came back and people don't want to tell you about it because they're embarrassed by it.
1: Yeah. Of course.
0: So what I did is put forward a line. It's a bill. It's called the Protection Against Online Fraud Act. And it does a couple of things. You see, a lot of these scams happen on social, and you've seen like that AI slop that's out there. The picture of the prime minister asking you to invest in a fund, like that stuff starts to look real. So we want to make sure that these tech companies are accountable for all of that harmful and fraudulent content being posted on their platforms. And we're going to try to require them to prevent and remove that content, to notify users who have clicked on it when they are notified of others who have been scammed. And really to communicate proactively about the transparency about the threats online, transparently about the threats online. And then here's one thing that I thought that we should do, because the criminal code needs a revamp when it comes to digital crimes, just to reflect how predatory these online scams are. We are going to try to require judges to consider age and health and financial situation and as aggravating circumstances when they sentence these online scammers, because this happens to a whole lot more seniors than anyone else.
1: Yeah, so you're going to be looking, you're going to ask the judges to say, look at this person, they're on a fixed income, they've had health issues, they perhaps live alone, they don't have that support network. This person was targeted, and they can do that now. They can, these guys using AI, they can scrape the internet and they can say, fine, like they can make a list tailored to the exact type of victim that they want. Someone who lives alone, someone who's got, doesn't have a big online footprint, which would suggest that they're not very adept at technology or social media. And this is not a small problem, Melissa. I mean, this is Canadians
0: lost. No, this is massive. Like they've lost
1: $638 million in 2024, which is a 300% increase in under 5 years.
0: And they say that that's only about 5 to 10% of what's actually being reported,
1: right?
0: Because people are kind of embarrassed to talk about this. And I get that. So I think the number is much, much longer. It's much, much more pervasive. And these platforms that are hosting this, they get clicks off of that. They make money off of those scams. So it's time to hold them accountable for stuff that's really happening out there that no one's talking about.
1: So what has to happen for this bill to become a law?
0: Well, we got to go through the process, which seems long and drawn out, and we'll have tons of meetings over the summer with people who have been affected by this, with organizations who have been pushing this. My idea was to introduce it before the summer, so we've got some runway before the House of Commons comes back in September, and we can take it through the process. It can go to committee. We're open to all kinds of amendments. We just think that this is the common sense thing to do, and we hope that every MP in the House hears the stories on the ground and supports this as a real measure to protect the most vulnerable out there.
1: I can't imagine that you wouldn't get cross-party support here. This feels like it's in the wheelhouse of every major party in the House of Commons.
0: Well, it certainly feels like everybody has somebody or more than somebody in their ridings who are affected by this. But the House of Commons is a weird place, and sometimes it doesn't make a whole lot of sense to me. But we're going to try to get cross-party support for this, and hopefully the government moves on making this law. We got to take it through the Senate, and again, all kinds of amendments are welcome.
1: Yeah.
0: So if you're listening and you're in this space and this has happened to you, reach out. If you're one of the organizations that thinks that they can make this bill better, we're open to that too.
1: I'm talking with Melissa Lantzman of the Conservative Party, talking about tougher penalties for people who take advantage of other people online. And I wanted to go in that direction with this next question. We don't have a lot of time left, but you brought up tougher penalties for criminals who target vulnerable people. And with this developing shooter for hire story, It appears that we're discovering a network of very, very, very bad actors who happen to be adults preying on vulnerable young people to have them do their criminal bidding. And it feels to me like not only do we need to reopen the debate on the efficacy of the Youth Criminal Justice Act, but there have to be significant penalties for the offense of inducing a young person, a young man, into this violent lifestyle. What are your thoughts as this story develops? It's still early, yeah, but we're getting a sense of some dynamics at play.
0: No doubt, that the penalties have to have actual teeth, because this keeps happening over and over again. But make no mistake, it's been 11 years, and the government's not a bystander in this. They let in terrorists into this country. They built a catch and release bail system, so these shooters, one was on bail, one was on probation, can get out. They've stopped the mandatory minimums for things like drive-by shootings, and now we learn that a foreign regime is responsible. Literally, a foreign government paid people to shoot up a synagogue and a consulate, and the government knew about it. So, I think you need to scrub this. You certainly need answers from the government on this, and you need to close the loopholes in the law so this stops happening.
1: Yeah, and what are your thoughts? I mean, are we ever going to see this government open up the Youth Criminal Justice Act? It was never intended to be a cheat code for gangs to get young people who are treated differently by the criminal justice system to be able to escape what they would face were they to commit that crime.
0: I mean, look, I think the answer is no, and we're going to push for it, but they've weakened criminal justice laws. They've slashed all kinds of penalties, and they offered zero accountability to foreign actors who have taken advantage of this loophole. We don't have a foreign registry for foreign actors that are carrying this out on our soil. We don't know who they are or how much money they're spending here. We've got lots of loopholes to close in order to keep our streets safe. But one thing is for sure, that I think that we need answers about who knew, when they knew, and why nobody's doing anything about it.
1: Okay. Melissa Lantzman of the Conservative Party. The bill is C-288. Please come back as this thing gains momentum. We'd love to champion something like this.
0: Yeah, absolutely. Looking forward to it. Thanks for having me.
1: All right. When we come back, a very, very interesting conversation. One of the nicest guys, one of the most civic-minded people you'll ever meet, who has gone on an adventure, the likes of which need to be talked about on this show. Rocco Rossi joins us next, right here on The Ben Mulrooney Show.

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1: Welcome back to the Ben Mulrooney Show. Thank you so much for joining us. I want to say thank you so much for joining us on whatever platform you find us on. Right now, I'm finding you from my mother's apartment in Montreal. So if the show sounds a little different, that will explain it away. So put yourselves back in the pandemic. 2020. We were struggling for content, right? We were looking for stuff to watch. And I stumbled upon a Martin Sheen movie called The Way. And it was directed by his son, Emilio Estevez. And it was about a boy or a man who passes away, free-spirited man who passes away. And his father has to go collect his things when he goes to Spain. His son was about to embark on a walk along the Camino de Santiago, which is a vast network of ancient pilgrim routes that people will embark upon for any number of reasons. It might be personal, it might be spiritual, it might be religious, but it is the story that I followed in this movie and I found deeply moving. So when I found out that our next guest had walked the Camino, not just once, but several times to the tune of 14,000 kilometers since 2002, I had to find out what it meant to him. So please welcome to the show a good friend of mine, Rocco Rossi. Rocco, welcome.
2: Great pleasure to be here. Thank you so much.
1: So how did you come across the Camino? How did it collide with you in your life?
2: It came to me at an incredibly low moment in my life. I'd been a senior executive in a global beer company, and we were going public, and my boss, my mentor of the time, and I went to Belgium to present to our board. Big celebration, as only beer executives can celebrate. He and I were to have breakfast the next day, only tragically died in his sleep of a massive coronary, age 44, two kids in school with my son, and my world spiraled out of control. Long story short, I was coming back from a meeting in the subway, saw a Labatt ad in the car, and broke down. And every single person walked out of the car at the next stop because they saw this big guy having a psychotic incident. And there beside me was a newspaper article from the Toronto Star of a reporter who'd walked the Camino de Santiago. I called him up, we had lunch, and the next week I was on a plane to Pamplona. I walked 1,000 kilometers, and I haven't looked back since. It's been an annual event for me since then.
1: What was that conversation about that forced you to get out of your life here and go walk through Spain? What did he say was the appeal?
2: You know, for millennia, wise people have been saying that the unexamined life is not worth living. And unfortunately, our day-to-day lives don't allow us to do a whole lot of introspection, a whole lot of thinking. And one of the great virtues of this pilgrimage, and virtually every culture has some form of it, this happens to be the, you know, a Christian Catholic tradition going back over 1,000 years. This gives you the time and space to have the conversations inside yourself, to sort through things. And it is become for me very much like that announcement at the beginning of every flight: in case of decompression, masks will fall from the ceiling. Make sure you put it on yourself before you try to help anybody else. And at least once a year, this is my oxygen mask to recenter and reboot my life.
1: Give our listeners a sense of what it's like on this walk, on the Camino.
2: Well, it can be done in many different ways, but essentially your day is walking, whether it's 20, 25, 30 kilometers. And in my case, I carry my backpack with everything I need for the entire trip. And I stop along the way to have a coffee, eat lunch, and and then find a place to sleep for the evening. And that could be a monastery, a church basement, a hostel, or if I want to treat myself on a given night, a nice hotel.
1: So when you say find a place to stay, you don't make those plans ahead of time? This is not like a guided tour.
2: Some people do it that way, and to each his own. In my case, I love the spontaneity of being able to just listen to my body. And if I'm feeling strong that day, maybe I go a bit longer. Or if I come to a beautiful town and something moves me, I want to stop there for the evening. And having the ability to not have to spreadsheet the Camino, if you will, helps me enjoy the experience even more. But look, there are lots of people who need to have the security that they're going to find a place at night. And, you know, there have been, in the 23 times that I've done it, I've ended up sleeping out only two times. Once was on purpose, and the other time was sheer stupidity, and I was saved by a local farmer who let me stay in his barn for the evening and served me coffee and a sandwich in the morning.
1: Rocco, I don't want to pigeonhole something that may be far broader than my question, but I hope you take the question, even if it's wrong, take it wherever it needs to go. Is this something that you do that you would qualify as something for your mental health? Is it for your spiritual health? Is it something for your religious health? Or is it something far beyond that?
2: It's all of the above and more. I mean, again, back to our day-to-day lives, every minute is accounted for. And we wear a variety of masks during the day. We have roles and responsibilities as a father, as a husband, as a colleague, as a boss, as an employee, as a neighbor. And on the Camino, all of that gets stripped away. And as you encounter people, they really don't care what kind of a house you live in, what car you drive, how big or important your job is. Are you a decent person to sit down and have a glass of wine with at the end of the day and share something? And that's remarkable.
1: Well, you must have met, speaking of remarkable, you must have met some remarkable people for having done this over 20 times. You must know some characters now.
2: Absolutely. And I've learned so much from them. I'll just give you one example. And I use it fictionalized in the novel in Finding Grace. But I was walking along and came across a flock of sheep, 80, 100 sheep. And there was this beautiful border collie keeping everything in order. And the border collie's master was using a series of whistles to control the dog. And I got up beside the shepherd and we got to talking. It was in his late 60s and clearly absolutely delighted to be a shepherd. And after a while, I asked him, you know, what is it that you love about being a shepherd? Because quite frankly, it's not exactly a job schools talk about a lot anymore or people are lining up for. And he said, Rocco, I love this work. And I've been a shepherd since I was 4 years old at my father's knee. And what I love about it is that my work has purpose. What I do helps to feed and clothe people. I'm not a wealthy man, but the milk, cheese, wool, and meat that I sell more than meets my needs, I've never wanted for anything. I don't have a boss. I haven't been sick a day in my life. And 365 days of the year, I work outside in the most beautiful countryside in the world. Who wouldn't want to be me? And as I left, he grabs me by the arm and, you know, he's got a wink in his eye and he lowers his voice and he says, but do me a favor. Don't tell anyone. I don't want it to get crowded out here.
1: Yeah. Well, I'm so glad you told that story. And I want to hear the rest of the story after the break. You walked the Camino 23 different times since 2002. I'm sure you've evolved into a different version of yourself, but one of those versions has become author. So I want to talk to you about that Camino-themed novel when we come back. Rocco Rossi continues in conversation with us after the break.
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0: 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Weather.
12: A few showers and a risk of a thunderstorm in the forecast today with a high of 18. Tonight, a few showers ending, then clearing with a low of 8. A high of 21 and sunny conditions tomorrow. And sunny again on Sunday, this time with a high of 22.

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1: Welcome back to the Ben Mulrooney Show, and I am in conversation with Rocco Rossi. You may know him. If you're from Toronto, then you may know him. He's everywhere. He's a city builder. He's civic-minded. He's worked in politics. He's worked on boards of directors in philanthropy. And I did not know this about you, Rocco, that for every year since 2002, you've made it a point to go on a pilgrimage. Through a very important spiritual walk through Spain. Although it does, correct me if I'm wrong, it does take you, there's multiple routes that one can take on this walk.
2: Absolutely. I mean, think about it. When it began in the Middle Ages, people didn't have planes or buses to get to a starting point other than their own home. And so there are an infinite number of paths through Europe end up in this town in northwestern Spain called Santiago de Compostela, where the church tells us the remains of St. James the Great, or one of the apostles of Christ, is buried. And so people for over 1,000 years have started, and there are 80,000 kilometers of marked trail wow. in Western Europe, and I've covered about 14,000 so far. So I've got some work to do.
1: Yeah. Rocco, before we get to your book, what has your family said, and what have your closest friends said about changes they've noticed in the Rocco Rossi who comes back from these pilgrimages?
2: Well, look, Ben, early in my business career, I was the guy who summed up success as he who dies with the most toys wins. When I lost a friend, I suddenly realized that, you know, I'd been working my way up the corporate ladder, and here I was virtually at the top, and I suddenly realized that it was leaning up against the wrong building. It was a real opening to thinking about different ways to contribute, different ways to make a difference. That was really the beginning of my involvement in the not-for-profit sector. I came back and became the CEO of the Heart and Stroke Foundation and tried to make a difference in a different way. Mm-hmm. And, you know, my son has walked with me 10 years ago. We had a spectacular one, and they see me each time coming back and being restored and being just a better person to be around.
1: Rocco, at what point on these multi-year pilgrimage on the Camino did the idea of turning some of these experiences into a novel occur?
2: Well, I've journaled each of the 23 that I've done, so I had a lot of material, and I'd written articles for newspapers and magazines along the way and done podcasts. But really, the idea for the novel has been kicking around in my head for almost 20 years, and it was really based on a couple that I was thinking about starting that first Camino with in 2002, and our schedules just didn't mesh. And when I returned, I learned that as they were crossing a road back in 2002, a drunk driver hit them, and the wife was killed instantly. The husband was in hospital for a while and then returned. And I had read of this ancient tradition whereby someone could walk the Camino on behalf of someone else and receive the blessing in their name when they got to Santiago. So I did that the following year and brought the Compostela to the woman's husband. And that idea of what's called in Latin vicari pro, Camino on behalf of someone, became the heart of this novel idea. And finally, I had the time to work on it. And so Finding Grace is the product of that.
1: Finding Grace is the book. So when is it available, and where can people get it?
2: Available right now on Amazon. Look up Finding Grace, Rocco Rossi. And I've just been thrilled by the response. We've only been up for 4 days, and it's already in the top 100 and number one in a variety of categories. So thanks to all who've already bought it. If you want more information,
1: I think I know it.
2: I know what I'm going to be reading this summer.
1: Oh, I'm glad. I'm glad, Rocco. Where does this rank in terms of accomplishments in your career? You've tried a lot of things. You've worn a lot of hats, so much so that you have no hair anymore. So where does this rank?
2: It's like birthing a child. And so next to the birth of my son, it's one of my proudest moments. And getting to relive encounters with people, and albeit turning it into fictionalized encounters, has been an incredible blessing and a labor of love.
1: Well, I'm very, very pleased to have talked to you about that. But I can't let you go, Rocco, without talking to you about, look, you care very deeply about the city of Toronto. And we are, like so many cities, going through a mayoral election. And while I have many, many listeners who are not from Toronto, who roll their eyes, what happens in Toronto affects, in a lot of ways, the rest of the country. How do you see this race between Olivia Chow, progressive Olivia Chow, and centrist Brad Bradford?
2: Well, look, I know both very well, and I'm an enormous fan of Brad's energy and new perspective. And I think that we need new leadership for new challenges. So very encouraged by what I've seen thus far from Brad, and hopefully he's able to continue that work. As you know, I ran for mayor back in 2010. Mm-hmm. I know what an incredible sacrifice and piece of work it is, but it's also an incredible opportunity to go into every corner of the city, meet with people, see the incredible things that are happening. I'm certainly always grateful to anyone who puts their name on a sign and puts themselves forward for public service, because it is not an easy task, and it is absolutely necessary for all of us. This is a massive economy, and as you say, what happens in Toronto has ripples throughout the country, and so we deserve to get the best leadership possible. And so I would have everyone, you know, challenge both of the contenders and ask them the questions you want answered and push for those answers.
1: You know, you tried your hand at municipal politics. You tried your hand at provincial politics, and you were the president of the Liberal Party of Canada. You know all three levels of politics. What, having walked the Camino so much, having I would love to spend a day just talking to you, even off camera and off radio, about lessons that you've learned or things that you've incorporated into who you are from all of these journeys. I guarantee you, I have so much to learn from you just because of this, just because of your desire to take that trip every year. So, what would you tell politicians at all levels of government in Canada? Something that you think. Impart wisdom on our ruling class, Rocco. That's how I want to end this with you, real quick.
2: Well, I think the better you know yourself and why you're doing what you're doing, the better you're going to be able to serve.
1: Rocco Rossi, so great to reconnect with you. I'm so great to have heard this story. I'm looking forward to reading your book on Amazon. I will search up Rocco Rossi on Amazon. But thank you so much for sharing this incredible story, and all the best to you, my friend.
2: Buen camino en la vida.
1: All right. Thank you, Edmonton, for joining us on this Thursday. We'll see you back here to end the week on Friday. And when we come back, at once upon a time, the people of Boston were shouting, "The British are coming, the British are coming." It feels now like they're screaming, "The Scots are here, the Scots are here." More World Cup madness out of Boston with the Tartan Army when we come back on the Ben Mulrooney Show.
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0: Bombers.
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27: From the National Newsroom of the Canadian Press, I'm Rob Westgate. Prime Minister Mark Carney says the federal and BC governments are pledging $100 million each to build a new high school in Tumbler Ridge, BC, and modernize the community's health care center.
28: BC Premier David Eby promised last month that students wouldn't have to return to the school, which was the site of a mass shooting in February. The Prime Minister says he and the Premier were in Tumbler Ridge after the murders of 8 people and heard from students, parents, and teachers, as well as first responders, on how to help heal from the trauma of the unspeakable tragedy. He says work on the new school will start this summer, beginning with the removal of the existing school. John Kennedy, The Canadian Press.
27: Meanwhile, the PM appears untroubled by U.S. President Donald Trump's recent claim that the United States would do better without the North American Free Trade Pact.
1: It's no secret the president in recent years has not been the biggest fan of CUSMA or other trade deals. But there are specific things that we can work together on. And including, I'll just put on the table, since we're in British Columbia and we're talking housing, on forest products, which we continue to press with the Americans.
27: The Canada-U.S.-Mexico agreement on trade is up for mandatory review this year. Canada and Mexico have both called for a 16-year extension to the agreement. Now, onto the world stage, where Ukraine is calling it a tit-for-tat response. Russia says it was hit by one of the largest drone attacks of the year. Moscow saying hundreds of drones were launched at the city with about 200 shot down. Reporter Marcus Moore says among the targets, an oil refinery in the capital, the second time in 3 days that it's been hit by drones.
2: This was a massive strike carried out in Moscow. We've seen some extraordinary pictures, plumes of smoke rising into the air over the capital. Ukraine targeting a key oil refinery in Moscow. Ukraine's President Zelensky saying if Ukraine burns, Moscow will burn.
27: The attack comes on the heels of Zelensky's coordination call with the U.S. and France, securing further support from the G7 summit. Elsewhere, Lebanon's state-run news agency says at least 16 people have been killed in Israeli airstrikes overnight in the Middle East's latest round of intense fighting. And for political watchers across the pond, Labour's Andy Burnham has won a special election for a seat in UK Parliament, positioning him to challenge Prime Minister Keir Starmer. And finally, black employees of the Montreal Police Force are voicing their concerns.
28: The letter dated June 14th came 2 days after senior police officials held a late evening news conference announcing they had suspended two officers and reassigned 14 others over allegations of racism and other reprehensible behavior. Police Chief Fadi Dagher said on June 12th the investigation began in March after information was provided by fellow officers. A spokesperson for Mayor Soraya Martinez-Ferrada confirmed the mayor is aware of the letter and that she will organize a meeting as soon as possible. John Kennedy, The Canadian Press.
27: This is The Canadian Press. In sports, what a game for Canada's men's team at the FIFA World Cup. The squad easily outmatching Qatar 6-0 in front of an appreciative crowd in Vancouver. Now, this is Canada's third appearance at a World Cup, but the country's first two trips in 2022 and 1986 saw winless efforts. Last Friday, Canada drew even 1-1 against the Bosnians in Toronto. Now, despite the spectacular outcome, it wasn't all good news. Canadian midfielder Ismaël Koné is in hospital preparing for surgery on what is believed to be a badly broken left leg. Canada coach Jesse March said they could all hear it as it happened right in front of Canada's bench. Elsewhere, the Toronto Marlies fell just short of completing a sweep in the Calder Cup Finals as the Chicago Wolves pulled off a 4-3 overtime victory in Game 4. And finally, Cameron Rogers earned her fifth straight national title with a win in the women's hammer throw at the Canadian Track and Field Championships in Ottawa. From the Canadian Press, I'm Rob Westgate. This is

0: Greetings, Canada, from the comfort of my father's den in my parents' apartment, my mom's apartment in Montreal. For those of you just joining, I'm here with a very special interview that I conducted with my mother for the final episode of Global News' program that airs every Sunday on Global, the West Block. It's been a privilege guest hosting the show. I was the interim host, and the season ends on Sunday, so I hope you tune in. We had a wonderful, fascinating conversation about all sorts of stuff, everything from my father to the importance of political, of personal connections in politics, philanthropy, education, women in politics. I asked my mom who her favorite child was. You'll have to tune in to see if she answered. but it was a lot of fun. Meanwhile, Canada is playing Qatar tonight.
1: Hey, let me ask you quick. Let me ask you, jump in there.
0: Yeah.
1: What was it like interviewing your mom? It must be a little weird, a little strange.
0: I saw my parents interviewed a lot.
1: It's somebody in the family, right?
0: I interviewed my dad a lot, more than once, on multiple platforms. So that wasn't weird. No, and I don't think so. I think my mom's an interesting person. I thought,
1: of course she is.
0: I could get a certain type of information out of her that would be of value to people. So I thought it wasn't weird. No.
1: Does she give you the gears about any of the questions you asked? Ben, I can't believe you asked me that.
0: Well, I think there are a couple of times she says, well, I'm not going to answer that. That's what she said. You'll have to tune in to see what questions I ask the guy. Ben, I'm not going to answer that. You've asked me that before, Ben. I haven't answered. So,
1: raise an eyebrow and go, Benedict?
0: Look, I'm telling you, man, I've got such a great job. I got to... On the company's dime, I got to fly to Montreal and be in this. I'm in this room, guys. I'm in this room that's got so many memories of my dad. I was flown here to experience it, to talk about my dad, and hang out with my mom, and then I get to do this with you. I get to do this from here, and it's a wonderful gift to be able to do this. It's not lost on me how lucky I am, even though I do have to do it with Mike Drolet. What they say with that, without the sour, the sweet just ain't as sweet, Mike.
1: Geez, are you the sour? That's what I'm guessing.
0: You're the sour. look at Joy. Look at Joy's face. I'm not even there. And I know he's agreeing with me.
1: No, he's got such, he is yes, the epitome of his name. He is a joy.
0: Yeah. See,
1: he's showing joy.
0: See what you were trying to do there, right? Mike, you were trying to usurp Joy's agency from him. Let the man talk. He's got a microphone. Anyway, let's get to it.
1: All right.
0: Because Canada's playing Qatar tonight. And Joy, what are Canada's chances?
2: Well, chances are very good, to be very honest, because Qatar is not that good a team. Even if they don't play Alphonso Davies today, they should still win. But I'm pretty sure that Davies will come on maybe after halftime if he's not starting for quite a brief period just to set him up for the next game, which is against Switzerland.
0: Yeah, and that's going to be a big one, yeah?
2: Yep, that's going to be a big one. And I would recommend, and everyone would recommend, to save Alphonso Davies for Switzerland.
1: There you go.
0: Now, what are the rules, though? One last thing. What are the rules? If he doesn't start the game, can he still play in the game?
2: Oh, for sure. He can be substituted in whenever needed. And if they go down, I'm pretty sure that they will sub him in.
1: I thought you were asking, what are the rules of soccer? You're supposed to kick the ball in the other net.
0: Except that's not so. You just had a whole conversation with a version of me that doesn't exist. Gotcha. So one of the stories, subplots of this really great, memorable event that I think is going to be something we talk about for years is Boston and the Tartan Army, because Boston is struggling to handle the Scots. Let's listen to an NBC News report on how Scotland fans are drinking Boston dry.
3: There was no beer. The Scots fans just drunk the place dry, and all they had was like Bud Light.
4: If your favorite beer is missing from a tap,
5: we've never seen anything like it.
4: There's a decent chance Scotland had something to do with it. Sam Adams downtown ran out of their signature Boston Lager over the weekend and needed an emergency delivery to keep up with World Cup fans. And they're not the only ones running dry.
6: Pretty much everything. We ran out of everything. Tennent's being number one.
4: White Bull Tavern may have run out of Scotland's iconic Tennent's beer, but that didn't stop the party.
6: The fans have been unbelievable. They're great. They're fun. They're drinking, partying, having a great time.
7: So you have a drinking Celts
5: for obvious reasons, because I might get some spillage on it. You have a dress kilt, so you always have two kilts.
1: But that's, he's saying kilts, by the way.
0: You always have two kilts.
1: Kilts, no, it's a kilt.
0: And look, the one of the reasons we are really leaning into these stories of the alcoholic tolerance of the Scots is because from the stories that we're finding, and I know Mike is scouring doing the research for this, we are not finding whole bodies of Scottish fans acting poorly because
1: absolutely nothing.
0: Like none. As a matter of fact, we're finding the exact opposite. Listen to this Boston City worker, a municipal worker, who said 2,000 fans, Scottish fans, took over a park and they drank all day. And then they cleaned up afterwards.
1: Yeah. That's like the Japanese fans.
3: They deep, man, and they could drink too.
7: What? Are you kidding me, man? They must don't got no water over there in Scotland.
3: After they're gone, I'm one person cleaning up after them, man, and it ain't that bad. They came, conducted themselves, man, with class, dignity, man, and they like our city. So I'm happy they came, man.
0: It's so nice to be able to tell these stories and talk about essentially an entire ethnic group and doing something that, the stories are going to be such and such a thing. Here's a bunch of Scots drinking a whole bunch of beer. And the end result is the exact opposite of what the stereotype suggests. Mm-hmm. It's such a wonderful thing to talk about, and it's fun, and it's happy, and it's joyous, and we love sharing these stories. Don't we, Intrepid?
1: I love it. And let me just share one more with you, but not about the Scots, because Canada's playing Qatar. The Vancouver Aquarium, because they are playing in Vancouver, they decided to put up the Qatari flag and the Canadian flag, and they had the local animals choose who was going to win, and all of the beavers and seals chose Canada. All of them.
0: Well, there you have
1: there you
0: it.
1: Go.
0: It's the definitive proof that Canada is a lock. It's a lock. And look, these are the fun stories, but on this show, we move around and we will cover the stories that we think are important. And this is another one. If we don't talk about this, and if we don't talk about how these stories are talked about in the press, then we're going to normalize this. And I refuse to live in a world where this is normal. So the story in the National Post, the headline reads as follows. BC man who murdered wife and son gets, quote, below normal sentence due to Indigenous heritage. We have been talking about this and we will continue talking about it anytime this type of story rears its ugly head. And yes, it is ugly. We're going to talk about it. And as because I rewrote the title. The title of this article should be Indigenous Mother and Her Son Are Denied Justice Because of the Race of Their Murderer. That is what happens when you decide that you're going to put your finger on the scale and say, we are going to treat a particular type of violent offender differently because we feel that their lineage and their culture requires it because of some sort of cultural guilt that we as a nation hold. And I'm sorry. I'm not sorry. We will continue talking about this time and time again. The court relied again on Indigenous sentencing reports to explain how this murderer's background contributed to his path towards violence. But I got to ask yourself, does that mean that every single person who has this background will murder somebody? And the answer is obviously no. So then why does this guy get a pass? Why does everybody, every other good and decent Indigenous person who has trauma in their background, who has violence trials and tribulations in their background, but who succeeds and who thrives and who is positive in society, why does this guy get a pass when his wife, his Indigenous wife and Indigenous son are murdered? We always talk about missing and murdered Indigenous women. Here's a murdered Indigenous woman. Where is her justice? So we will keep ringing this bell. We will keep being upset. We will keep being angry because these people, the victims, deserve better. This will never be normal and it will never be right. And until we stop treating certain criminals with kid gloves, justice will not be served. All right, we're going to take a break. And when we come back, we're going to talk about this incredible design firm out of Canada who are doing things in people's homes, not to be believed. Don't go anywhere. This is the Ben Mulrooney Show.
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10: We're looking at a few showers in the forecast this morning with a risk of a thunderstorm late into the morning and into the afternoon. High of 18. Tonight, a few showers ending, then becoming clear with a low of 8. Sunny tomorrow with a high of 21, and Sunday sunny with a high of 22.
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12: Well, I don't know how you guys feel, but I love looking on social media. I love looking at people who've done incredible things with their home. I love people who take pride in their home. I love people who, whether it's a tiny space or a big space, people who maximize it, people who make it feel warm, people who make it feel unique. And there's always something for me to learn, right? There's always a trick. There's always a piece of furniture that it looks expensive but isn't. There's always a way for us to, because I take pride in my home and I want to learn from people who have done it, sometimes on a budget, but also I think there's a lot to learn even from people on a budget, to learn from people who are going, turning it up to 11. And that's where Tanya Richardson comes in. She's the co-founder of Thomas Pierce Design. They're an award-winning design firm in Toronto. They got 20 years experience, and they're like at the forefront of, it used to be about a man cave, and now it's about the entire home, the entire experience, bringing the whole family together and creating spaces the likes of which very few of us have ever seen. Tanya, welcome to the Ben Mulrooney Show. Dan, you there?
13: Yeah, I am here.
12: There we go. Hi. So congratulations on all your success. I've seen some of the things you've done. Look, this is out of reach for most people on a good day. Canada has had, I'm going to say 11 years of bad days. So, but just because something is out of reach doesn't mean that there are aspects of what they're seeing. Some of it's still attainable. Parts of it are attainable.
13: Absolutely.
12: So talk, like, one of your great accomplishments is a lodge, right? This is massive, huge home that looks like you could have 1,000 people in this place in various rooms.

0: Talk to me about your design strategy, your design vision generally.
1: Sure. Well, we built the client's initial home, which is a 15,000 square foot French chateau. And after we built that, he was craving a lifestyle amenity property where he could have all of his toys and hobbies and family gatherings under one roof. And so we look at that almost as creating a, he bought a hobby farm, and he's into winemaking and gin distilling, and they have all kinds of hobbies, and they have 100 acres of land. And then we built the lodge, which is a place for them to come together for all of their family gatherings. They have, it's filled with games, billiards tables, all kinds of really cool amenities to come together and gather for, to make those memories. So we're playing off of these hobby properties to be able to create and make their dreams come true with their families and the way they live and their hobbies and lifestyles.
0: Did the pandemic, coming out of the pandemic, have anything to do with sort of this explosion of, you know, people who can wanting to create spaces where they can gather with their loved ones and their families for extended periods of time? Like, this is the idea that we were so isolated for so long and then we weren't. Did that play into it at all?
1: I think that played a big factor into the psychological shift of how we're approaching spaces now. And what we're finding is we're not putting as many guest rooms into homes. We're building guest houses. We are creating these secondary properties where people are hosting events and parties. So I find that people are keeping their primary residence more for their private immediate family. And for larger gatherings, they're having these auxiliary buildings or secondary spaces, or even, you know, in Toronto, we have the garden shed or the garden suite additions as well, where you can have an actual residential unit in it. And so I think there's been a huge shift in the way we entertain, the way we entertain ourselves with our hobbies and activities, and the way we share space with others.
0: Yeah, I think somebody called it adult play spaces, which could sound dirty, but in the context of this, it makes more sense.
1: I like lifestyle amenities myself.
0: Like lifestyle amenities. I think that's better too. It lends less to confusion. But you must, once people see this work, they see the lodge and they see the rotating vehicle platform, the glass garage party room, you must have very successful, very ambitious people with very deep pockets coming to you with some pretty bold design requests. What's the craziest one that you've either you've heard or one that you're working on?
1: Well, I think you just touched base on it right now. One that we're currently working on in the city has an underground car garage. And in the car garage, there's a wall of glazing, so glass, that separates the basement from his car garage. And he has a car that's on a rotating platform. And so, and then we've created like a James Bond whiskey and wine tasting rooms and cellars and this theater, sort of the ultimate James Bond dude lounge in his lower level. So I think that's one of the coolest ones we're working on. But there's a lot of really cool hidden elements. And if you can think of it, we'll figure out a way to create it. So
0: What would you tell our listeners who don't have the ability to stretch that dollar anywhere near what they're seeing and what they're coveting, but they want to improve their space? You know, they want to be able to. I have a friend, for example, Tanya, that he bought a beautiful old home, and the first thing he got rid of was the formal dining room. He said, if it's used, it's used once or twice a year. It's space that we could use for something far more popular. Is that a trend that you're seeing as well?
1: Yes, it is a trend. And it has been for a while, because I find that people have changed the way that they live over the last, you know, 15, 20, 30 years. And we want those casual spaces. We want those gathering spaces. I've seen dining rooms turned into boardrooms. I've seen them turned into billiards rooms. I've seen them turned into executive offices. And what I find, it really is down to the individual resident of that space and how they use and intend to live. And especially in the last 5-6 years with the hybrid of work from home.
0: Yeah.
1: We're seeing a lot of that, where our home has to work as an office and a home.
0: Yeah, I've seen people invest quite a bit into that home office because they want to know and they want to feel like, if they are going to work from home, they want that separate space. They want that. They want to be able to separate from the cacophony of kids running around. They want to, so they soundproof the office. If they're, if it's, you know, if they're required to be on camera, they want to look as good as possible, because when you go to the office, when you go to meetings, you want to present as well as possible. So why wouldn't you want to invest in the audio and visual component to allow you to present that way over online?
1: And you're right. And soundproofing is something that's also taken off, and it's been huge in the last 5 or 6 years because of that. And I think sort of getting back to your question about what can people do, it's really creating a space that is unique to you. And it speaks to you, whether that's a quiet corner where you curl up in a book or curl up with a book. If it's a room you dedicate to working out or meditation or a hobby of sorts, I think that's where you can carve that out in any size space, being a condo or a home, you can always carve out a corner.
0: Yeah, and you got to figure out who you are and who you want to be when those people are there. Are you the chef? Are you the party planner? Are you the person who wants everybody to do group activities and then build the space around that?
1: Yes, and that's exactly what we're doing, is we're catering to those particular customized needs of our clients, and whatever eccentricities they have with their hobbies or their activities and their interests, we're taking them to new levels.
0: Did you ever think that this would be your job, that you would be, because as a designer, this must be your dream, to be able to make the craziest, most ambitious dreams come to life?
1: We're very, very fortunate that we have this opportunity, and we've worked really hard to be able to realize these dreams for our clients, and we love what we do. So I think that comes through, and that's what makes every day so enjoyable.
0: Well, Tanya Richardson, I want to live vicariously through you after the break, because when we come back, we've got more conversation with you. I want to know where this job takes you, the biggest. I want to hear about the brashest, the boldest. I want to hear about all those ideas that you make come to life. So don't go anywhere. More with Tanya Richardson of the Thomas Pierce Design, award-winning design firm, when we come back.
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0: Welcome back, and thank you so much for spending a little bit of your Thursday with us. Don't forget, you can find the podcast on Spotify, Apple Music, and Amazon Music. You can find the video on YouTube. You can also find little snippets of the show all over social media. You can listen to us on the good old-fashioned radio, or you can stream on the go on the iHeartRadio app. Thank you so much for finding us wherever you are. You know that we appreciate it. Tanya Richardson, thank you so much for sticking around.
1: Thank you.
0: Okay, let's go big here. Let's go big, because I've looked at a lot of the pictures. You don't, I'm sure you can do small, but the pictures I've seen mean you go big. Has there ever been a request by one of your clients that was so big that you said, we can't do this?
1: No, never. We're willing to tackle everything.
0: Has there ever been something that your client has said, I want you to do this for me? And then you think to yourself, that's impossible. But you say, of course we'll do that. And then you figure out how to do it later?
1: Yes, on a daily basis.
0: Okay. So like what? Like what's commonplace for you that we mere mortals would find absolutely mind-blowing?
1: Well, we had a client who, a lot of our clients are pilots and they hobby as pilots. And we have a client who we built a helicopter hangar for his helicopter, his transport trucks, and his car collection. And in this space, he wanted this massive fireplace, and it never ended up happening. So what we ended up doing is we actually had to source out an old warplane. And so that's kind of, you know, that's so obscure outside of buying sofas and typical pieces of furniture. And so to go on that mission, to be able to source that out and then go through, you know, the engineering of installing it and hanging it from this triple height ceiling and doing this crazy airport helicopter hangar space, which acts as an entertaining space for him. So in this space, imagine we have the helicopter taking center stage. Right in front of it is literally a stage so he can host concerts for his friends. All wow. Big screen TVs all around. A transport truck with his company's logo sitting beside. All of his cars and his motorcycle collection around all of this. So you walk in, it's a feast for the eyes. And then journey...
0: Yeah. Oh, there's more.
1: Oh, there's more, because you journey through to the entertaining side where there's a massive bar and dining table and entertaining lounge so he can sit and entertain all of his friends.
0: So Bond villain. I mean, you could have just said Bond villain, Tanya.
1: Precisely. There are many Bonds out there.
0: But, you know, I have to believe that you've got clients who believe that the best way to get you to where they are in their own mind will reference a movie or they'll reference a character. You must get that a lot. I'm thinking Brad Pitt in X. I'm thinking Batman in Y. I'm thinking this or I'm thinking that. Does that happen often?
1: It happened, and actually the lodge that you actually have the photos of, that one was actually inspired by Yellowstone, the television show.
0: I'm that's so glad you said that, because that's what I was thinking.
1: Yes, that's what they came to us, and they said, we want Yellowstone, but not Montana. We want to do it Ontario with her hobbies, and that's how that came to be.
0: Wow. I mean, when I looked at the dining room with that super long table, that reminded me of the table in the main Yellowstone Lodge.
1: And her dream was to have all 30 members of her immediate family sit down at one table together for a meal.
0: Wow.
1: And
0: wow.
1: That was how we envisioned her dream.
0: Well, now we got to do that, but then we have to get Kevin Costner to cook dinner for her and her 30 immediate family members. I think that would really be the cherry on top.
1: And speaking of cooking, you should see the kitchens that these places are equipped with. They're not only indoor, they're also outdoor kitchens as well. We don't just do barbecues anymore. We have full-on gourmet kitchens outside for entertaining.
0: Well, of course you need that. What about pools? I, during the pandemic, I saw a lot of people building pools. We were fortunate enough that we had a pool, but a lot of people were trying to build pools because if you've got a backyard, you want to maximize it and spend as much time outdoors as possible. I mean, I think I saw a video online of somebody building a lazy river in their backyard. That's next level stuff. What happens if you don't have, somebody asks you for something, and you don't believe that listen, I'm sure you're so skilled at so many things, but what if somebody's so niche they're asking for something that you don't have the domain expertise in? Will you contract in an expert?
1: Absolutely. That's how you get it done. Yeah. That's essentially what our job is to coordinate. If we can't do it, to hire the right people who can.
0: Wow. And typically, can I ask what some of these budgets are and what the timelines are to get them done?
1: Generally, timelines we have, because nothing happens in today's market very quickly. And budgets, though, budgets with inflation and everything else, you get what you pay for in today's market. And so, yes, we're very fortunate that, we are given $1 million to design a spa for a client, or, we're given $100,000 to purchase a sofa for. And so we're very fortunate to be able to have the luxury to provide those amenities and luxuries for our clients.
0: Has the affordability crisis affected those at the top?
1: I would say it does affect the way they make decisions and the way they spend. Maybe they scale back on the exuberance and they spend more on the practical things, the things that they find value in.
0: What does Tanya Richardson's home look like?
1: Oh, it's the shoemaker and the shoes, Ben. mine is aspirationally where I would. I have ideas, but no, I have actually. I haven't renovated. I bought a house 4 years ago, and I'm really bad. I have not renovated my home yet, so I'm next on the list.
0: No way. So it's not your showcase.
1: It is not my business partner. On the other hand, his home is his showcase. Like I said, I bought mine 4 years ago, so I haven't had my moment to renovate yet, but it's coming.
0: Now, I've heard that what one should do if you buy a house or you buy a space that you intend to fix up, that you should probably live in it for a little bit first to learn how you use the space and what you start defaulting to and say, I spend more time over here. And I'm clearly the light that comes in this room. I didn't appreciate it when I bought it, but that's the morning light that I like. And so you'll learn that's where you want to put, your breakfast nook, or where you sit and read your newspaper in the morning. Is that a good rule of thumb?
1: I think that's an excellent rule of thumb, especially if you have trouble making decisions and committing to long-term big ticket items. Yeah. I would say spend four seasons in a home and enjoy all four seasons. And that way, like you said, the light changes throughout the year. You can see how you use the space. Maybe how you initially anticipated to use it will change and evolve as you live in that space. And so I would say waiting a year to do something, if you can, just to really inhabit it would be good research and development.
0: Everyone says that new technologies are benign. It's how they are used. I've been thinking about AI in your world, and it could probably be a really beneficial thing for you and your design team, but it can also eat into your business. I mean, I saw a video about how quickly and effectively one of these platforms can be used to help somebody visualize a redecorated room. If you take a picture of it, and next thing you know, you got five different versions of it to choose from. And as you click on it, it can help you buy the furniture. How do you see AI in your industry?
1: Well, I do see, we are seeing the programs coming out, and we've had very large discussions about how AI will enhance or take away from our business. But right now with AI, and as humans, we're the creatives. We're the ones who come up with the non-tangible and make it tangible. AI, while it's being trained, is only as good as it's been programmed. And so right now, we still think that there's a lot of room. Because humans, we have the ability to think outside the box, where AI is the box. Mm-hmm. And I think that in terms of where it's going with interior design and in our homes, we're seeing some incredible things. Like outside of technology, like you were saying, Wi-Fi and security, we're using AI in closets now. Virtual wardrobes where you can scan your wardrobe into an app. And if you want to pick an outfit for the day, the computer will pick the outfit for you. It will also inventory your clothing. There's amazing things happening with technology that we can embrace and use to enhance our everyday life.
0: Well, the award-winning design firm called Thomas Pierce Design. The co-founder is Tanya Richardson. The conversation has taken place on the Ben Mulrooney Show, and I do thank you, Tanya.
1: Thank you, Ben.
0: All right, when we come back, look, if people are telling you, young people are telling you that they can't start their lives with a home, maybe we should stop using the expression starter homes. We're going to talk to Eric Kam about that next.
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18: A few showers and a risk of a thunderstorm in the forecast today with a high of 18. Tonight, a few showers ending, then clearing with a low of 8. A high of 21 and sunny conditions tomorrow. And sunny again on Sunday, this time with a high of 22.

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1: Well, I don't know if you're like me, but I watch a lot of those real estate shows, the real estate porn shows like Owning Manhattan and that sort of thing. And something happened, but I don't know, 3-4 years ago. They stopped calling them master bedrooms and they started calling them primaries. And one of the reasons is obviously master. I had something to do with slavery, the master and the slave. And so they gave up on that. Now it's just commonly known as the primary. I had no problem with that because words matter, right? Words have effect. And if you can make a case for why a word matters in a bad way, then you can probably get it changed. I'd like to make the case with my next guest, Eric Kam, economics professor at Toronto Metropolitan University. Hello there, Eric. How are you?
2: Not bad, Ben. How are you?
1: I'm good. I'd like to make the case that starter home is a bad expression because starter home, first of all, a lot of people can't even, they're not at the beginning of the race. They're not going to be in the race. They're going to be renting forever. It's out of reach for an entire group of people, far more than this country would have ever settled for a generation ago. But the implication that once you get in that house, even if you're lucky enough to get in that house, that you're then expected to start there and somewhere else, it could lead to some pretty defeatist attitudes in people who can't get out of their starter home.
2: Yeah, very bad attitudes. You're absolutely right. First of all, you're right. It was never supposed to be your dream home. It was something that you bought modestly, built up some equity, paid down your mortgage, and then you did what the Jeffersons did and you moved on up. The problem is today, Canadians can't reach that first stone. And so the economic implications are enormous, right? First of all, it's traditionally been home ownership, the most important vehicle for wealth creation in the middle class, right? And so if few people can buy a house, then wealth accumulation starts to shift toward those who already own assets or who receive assistance from parents. In other words, housing starts to look less like a market and like an inheritance system. And so this is where economists start to panic, right? Because it brings in concentration of wealth, wealth inequality. And then so you've got a system there where children of homeowners become homeowners, children of renters become renters. That decreases economic mobility, that increases productivity, that decreases affordability, and then we're off to the races, Ben.
1: And Eric, I really can't stand it when people look at the snapshot of how bad things are today and conclude either out of bad faith or out of looking at society and history through a peephole or through a keyhole. They look at this one snapshot of how bad stuff is now and say, well, because it's bad now, it must mean it's been bad forever. And therefore, the whole system's got to go. And therefore, we've got to pick on people who are doing well today as the problem, when in fact, it's in a lot of cases, and you'd know better than me, it's due to some really bad decisions by some decision makers that led us from a place that was far more equitable, far more fair, that presented far more possibilities of upward mobility than today.
2: Right. And so to say that your first argument, the faulty argument, you're right. It's wrong. It's myopic and frankly stupid, right? So the real question here, Ben, is have we accidentally or by, governmental error, gotten rid of the economic ladder that the starter home represented, right? So, and if that's the case, and starter homes and, starter anything are disappearing, you're really saying the traditional pathway into the middle class, or maybe even more importantly, the pathway out of poverty becomes much harder to find. And that's a huge economic story.
1: Yeah, I think I these people who look at any system in Canada and see people taking advantage of other people as opposed to looking at the system. All right, how did it work 15, 20, 30 years ago? Okay, well, it worked back then. So the issue isn't necessarily the system. It's the changes that were brought to the system by politicians that led a great system that was, it was a wealth creating system. It allowed for people to go from where they are to where they need to be. And rather than look at that, they just say, oh, there's some rich people taking advantage of some poor people. And to me, that is unhelpful. But let's move on to the other topic that is burning a hole in my pocket, which is gas prices. And we've seen gas prices drop, which is good, to about to around $1.50 a liter in cities like Toronto this week. But there's a thought and a belief that gas prices will probably not return to pre-Iran war levels anytime soon. And the question a lot of people have is, why the F not?
2: Well, I actually think they will. I don't know about soon, but I think they will at some point. And it's a perfectly reasonable question. And the answer is that energy markets don't price in today's reality. They price in tomorrow's fears. So let the listeners think of it then like insurance. You don't buy home insurance because your house is on fire. You buy home insurance because your house might catch fire. Right, and oil markets work in a similar way, right? Traders don't say is supply disrupted. They say, what are the odds supply could be disrupted next week or next month? And then that premium gets reflected in crude prices. And then there's the second layer that's really going to make people angry, which is there's almost this misinformation that crude oil is the component of gasoline prices. It's one component. There's refining costs, transportation costs, inventory, taxes, exchange rates, and markup. So when crude prices, right, when they change, prices at the pump do not tend to jump or fall immediately. So consumers notice this asymmetry because they're paying for it. And much like your first story, there's broader economic concerns here too. And we know what it is, which is this factors into everything we do, everything to eat, right? Airlines move people, trucks move people, factories, they all consume fuel. And when prices rise and don't come down, businesses face higher costs and they definitely pass those on to the consumers.
1: Yeah. So if these prices don't come down, then that means the cost of food is going to stay high. And that means the cost of heating your home is going to stay high. That means the cost of all the goods that you buy that have to be shipped in from somewhere is going to stay high. Feels like so many people have a vested interest in bringing those prices down, with the exception possibly of the companies themselves that are benefiting from it and government coffers.
2: Let me say this quickly, Ben. So energy is one of the arteries of the global economy, right? Markets get very nervous when that artery gets choked off. And isn't it a shame, Ben, that we don't live in a country that has lots of energy and minerals and LNG under the ground?
1: It's a crying shame that we weren't blessed by God with all the things that the world needs. It's a shame.
2: Exactly right. And we weren't blessed by God with the people in Ottawa to cultivate it. But this argument is going on and going on, and we'll discuss it again next week.
1: Well, Eric Kam, I want to thank you so much for joining me, my friend. And are you watching FIFA at all?
2: Yeah, a lot. It's great. I love the tournament.
1: You're going to be watching the Canada versus Qatar or Qatar? I don't know how you pronounce it.
2: Only Greg Brady says Qatar, but yes, I will be watching Canada versus Qatar. And as I often say, as much as it makes me sad sometimes, go Canada, go.
1: Yeah, go Canada, go. And by the way, one last thing, if you really want to upset Greg Brady, just don't call it the World Cup, call it FIFA. He can't stand that.
2: He can't stand it. He was going nuts about that yesterday. But you know what? Right now he's home caring for his mom, so we'll give him a mulligan.
1: We'll give him a mulligan. You had to bring his mom into it. Shame on you. Boo. Eric Kam, thank you very much, my friend.
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1: 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That's coming up next on the Ben Mulroney Show.
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3: Zach Claris, unbelievable, standing in there in the pocket, steps up and zips one right down the alley. 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
5: 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I owe it to ourselves. 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
0: Moose, Gold Eyes, Sea Bears, Westmoot Bisons, Junior Hockey, Curling, High School. We have the Winnipeg sports scene covered. 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
8: From the National Newsroom of the Canadian Press, I'm Rob Westgate. Prime Minister Mark Carney says the federal and BC governments are set to pledge $100 million each to build a new high school in Tumbler Ridge, BC, and modernize that community's health care center. Speaking in Vancouver, Carney recalled the time he and BC Premier David Eby were in Tumbler Ridge following the mass shooting. That was in February.
9: We sat down, we heard directly from the students, their parents, their teachers. We talked to the first responders, the neighbors, friends. And we talked about what could be done to begin to help heal from that trauma, that loss, unspeakable tragedy.
8: Police have said that Jessie Van Rootselaar killed 8 people before killing herself. The Secretary of State for Combating Crime told the House of Commons that people who fired shots recently at synagogues were hired and paid by a foreign entity. Ruby Sahota made the comments this week in response to a question about the government's lawful access bill, which is intended to help police and spies navigate the online world.
10: Every day that we wait, more and more victims are created in Canada. Take, for example, the shootings at the synagogues that have just happened recently. Those shooters were paid for hires, hired by a foreign entity, Mr. Speaker, in our country, online. Had we been able to find those shooters sooner, there would be less victims, Mr. Speaker.
8: Sahota said that victims and police chiefs are asking why it is taking so long for the bill to get through the legislative process. Police are investigating several shootings across the Greater Toronto Area, allegedly linked to criminal-for-hire networks. Now to Ottawa, where human rights advocates say the federal government is turning its back on foreigners alleging involvement by Canadian companies abroad in forced labor and environmental degradation. Prime Minister Mark Carney mentioned in passing last week that Ottawa had eliminated the position of Canadian Ombudsperson for Responsible Enterprise, or CORE, months ago. Canadian Labour Congress Vice President Siobhan Vipon says the federal government is slowly going back on its commitments.
11: CORE exists because people need to trust that our supply chains don't rely on forced labour. The Ombuds Office is where those harmed by the actions of Canadian companies abroad could speak up and get justice.
8: The office reviews complaints about possible human rights abuses by Canadian companies operating abroad in the garment, mining, and oil and gas sectors. And finally, Mexico's economy secretary says Canada, the U.S., and Mexico have a virtual joint meeting on CUSMA scheduled for July 1st. The Continental Trade Pact is up for mandatory review this year, with a formal review scheduled to start by July. U.S. President Donald Trump recently expressed his displeasure with the current deal. That was at the G7 summit in France, but sent mixed signals about whether he would ultimately sign off on its renewal. This is the Canadian Press. In sports, what a game for Canada's men's team at the FIFA World Cup. The squad easily outmatching Qatar 6-0 in front of an appreciative crowd in Vancouver. Now, this is Canada's third appearance at a World Cup, but the country's first two trips in 2022 and 1986 saw winless efforts. Last Friday, Canada drew even 1-1 against the Bosnians in Toronto. Now, despite the spectacular outcome, it wasn't all good news. Canadian midfielder Ismaël Koné is in hospital preparing for surgery on what is believed to be a badly broken left leg. Canada coach Jesse March said they could all hear it as it happened right in front of Canada's bench. Elsewhere, the Toronto Marlies fell just short of completing a sweep in the Calder Cup Finals as the Chicago Wolves pulled off a 4-3 overtime victory in Game 4. And finally, Cameron Rogers earned her fifth straight national title with a win in the women's hammer throw at the Canadian Track and Field Championships in Ottawa. From the Canadian Press, I'm Rob Westgate.
12: This is the ongoing history of new music with Alan Cross.
13: At the dawn of the 21st century, vinyl was dead. Not just dead, but dead, dead, dead. We were all going digital. And there was no point in keeping this ancient format. Vinyl records were dusty, scratchy, noisy. They took up too much storage space. They warped and got water damaged. But the biggest knock against vinyl was that it wasn't portable. MP3s were a brand new thing back then, and the idea of being able to carry around 1,000 songs on a single device that could fit in your pocket was pretty sexy. Well, vinyl never went out of production. Fewer and fewer records were manufactured. Pressing plants were shut down, and the machinery either sold off for parts or scrapped entirely. And if you happen to need a new turntable or cartridge, good luck. Just try and find one that was affordable. Two groups of people stood between vinyl and its extinction. Hardcore collectors, who never bought into all the digital promises, and DJs, who preferred spinning records instead of mixing CDs. But vinyl was doomed. It was. It was over. But then it wasn't. Starting in 2008, a weird thing happened. Like some zombie in one of those old Italian horror movies of the late 70s and early 80s, the format rose from the dead. And today, vinyl is doing something it hasn't done since the early 90s, generating more revenue than compact discs. Now, the world still buys a lot more compact discs, but because vinyl sells at a premium, it brings in more money than CDs. Despite supply chain issues, shortages of polyvinyl chloride, backups of pressing plants, and higher prices, more people are getting into vinyl every day. And that's why I thought it was time that we explored a few more stories about a format that just refuses to go away.
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13: Hi there, I'm Alan Cross, and I am a vinyl addict. I wasn't always this way. I strayed into digital formats for a long, long time. I bought CDs, I bought tracks from iTunes. I may have downloaded illegal files from Napster. I can tell you, though, that my turntable was in the crawl space, and I had no interest even looking at the vinyl that I still owned. And to be honest, it was only there in the basement because I was too lazy to throw it out. But like so many people, I had a road to Damascus moment. I saw the error of my ways. I bought a new turntable. I started going to record shows. I did the rounds whenever there was a record store day. When I traveled somewhere, I made sure that I had time to visit a couple of record stores that stocked vinyl. Now today, I don't buy CDs. If I want something digital, I'll go to iTunes or one of those sites that sell high-res files. When I lay down cash or the credit card, it is for vinyl. Vinyl's resurrection seems pretty permanent, and with that in mind, I thought we'd look at some random stories involving this old format. It dates back to 1948, and talk about what makes it cool and what makes it interesting. Plus, it'll give me a chance to play some of the records from my personal collection. And in case you're wondering, there's about 7,000 vinyl records on those shelves. Let's start with this question. Does vinyl really sound better than a compact disc?
1: Oh, that's a dangerous thing to ask because the answer can be very emotional. But first, let's have a listen to an excellent vinyl record. It might not translate very well over the radio or through a podcast, but believe me, a vinyl version of Roxy Music's Avalon album sounds absolutely exquisite. To my ears, anyway.

Recorded under analog conditions at Compass Point Studios in the Bahamas. 2-inch tape, probably running at 30 inches per second, and then lovingly transferred to vinyl. There's Roxy Music with the title track of their 1982 Avalon album. A great record to use when testing out audio equipment. Let's start with some technical talk, and I promise I won't get too far into the weeds. Vinyl is an analog format, which means it smoothly captures real-world sounds. The compact disc is digital. Using standards that were set in the 1970s, CDs break each second of music into 44,100 segments. To put it another way, it samples real-world sound at 44,100 times a second. There's also something called bit depth. CDs are manufactured with a bit depth of 16 bits. Again, without getting too complicated, a CD can store up to 65,536 levels of information. That, in turn, describes the dynamic range of the signal it is able to store. Another way of putting it is that bit depth measures how precisely these 44,100 samples were recorded. That means a standard compact disc is said to use 44.1 kilohertz 16-bit. Our ears can't hear all those individual signal samples, and 16 bits is great for the average person since our perception tends to end between 12 and 14 bits. There are other things involved, like something called the Nyquist frequency and bit rate, which is the number of bits that are recorded per second. Because all these numbers are bigger, a CD will always, always sound better than an MP3 to a person with proper ears. MP3s are compressed files with a lot of information removed. Our brains can actually tell that something is missing from an MP3 because it tries to fill in those gaps. That may explain why it feels better hearing the same song from a CD than it does from an MP3. All right, fine, but we still haven't answered the original question. Does vinyl sound better than a CD? The answer is, well, that depends. First, your vinyl must be in good shape. No dust, no static electricity, no wear. The source material, the music, has to be recorded with care and to a high technical standard. And you need to play the vinyl on a good turntable through a proper audio system. Second, the mastering, the final tweaking of the recording in the studio, calls for a different approach with vinyl than it does with a CD. Okay, this is really important. A lot of finished vinyl sounds warmer because that's the way it was mastered. A lot of CDs are mastered with way too much compression to make the music sound louder. This means the dynamic range is squished, and this in turn can result in clipping. That means the loudest bits end up being distorted. And this has become known as the loudness wars, compressing the crap out of a final mix just so the music seems louder coming off the CD. The two worst offenders for this are Metallica, especially with the Saint Anger album from 2003, and also Death Magnetic from 2008, both of which, by the way, I find unlistenable. Oh, and then there's anything the Red Hot Chili Peppers have released since 1999. Here's an example of what I mean. You can hear the distortion in Flea's bass right off the top. That's how much this is compressed.

Like I said, very distorted, very clipped. Other big offenders in the loudness wars are Green Day, the American Idiot album, What's the Story, Morning Glory from Oasis, and Echoes, Silence, Patience, and Grace from the Foo Fighters. Okay, back to whether vinyl sounds better than CDs. Vinyl recordings are very good at preserving the mid-range frequencies. That's where fuzzy rock guitars live, so they might sound better on vinyl to some people. At the same time, though, vinyl struggles with the really high highs and the really low lows. CDs excel at storing those frequencies. The warmth that we hear from vinyl, that in fact may be slightly distorted bass frequencies. Fourth, not all music sounds the same across a single vinyl record. As the stylus gets closer to the center, it traces a smaller and smaller circumference. The rate at which the stylus moves speeds up, and it can't quite trace the groove as accurately as it did at the outer edges of the record, and this can result in degraded sound. Fifth, it may not matter if the original material for a vinyl record was recorded digitally. You just end up with an analog copy of a digital recording. However, if the whole chain, from the studio to the pressing of the record, stays analog, well, then there may be a noticeable difference. Number six, it depends on when a vinyl record was made. When CDs first came out, there was no question that they sounded better than the vinyl records that were coming out at the time. That's because the manufacturing quality of vinyl in the late 70s and early 80s was unmitigated crap. The raw polyvinyl chloride was garbage, often recycled with all kinds of impurities in it. Labels also skimped on the amount of vinyl used per record. Today, we buy 180-gram vinyl, which is nice and heavy. Back then, we would be lucky to buy an album that was 90 grams. This means that a record made in 1972 probably sounds a whole lot better than a piece of vinyl that was manufactured in 1979. Finally, you can buy CDs that have upgraded audio. A DVD version that comes in a box set, for example, or maybe a now hard-to-come-by Super Audio CD. These discs were recorded at a higher sampling rate and a higher bit rate, say 96 kilohertz 24-bit, and they usually sound awesome, and I mean really, really awesome. So, does music sound better on vinyl than it does on CD? As a vinyl addict, I really hate to do this, but the answer is it depends. It depends on what you're listening to, how it was recorded, how it was mastered, what it's played back on, and your own ears. So really, just go with whatever sounds and feels better to you. God, that's wishy-washy. Time for another vinyl record from my library. I have so many old-school 12-inch singles, and many of them have never, ever made it to digital.

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0: Welcome back to another edition of Vinyl Talk. Stories, tips, and tricks for anyone who loves their music on flat, round discs of polyvinyl chloride. In fact, let's talk about that for a second. Polyvinyl chloride is plastic. It's the third most popular type of plastic ever. In addition to vinyl records, it's used for bottles, plastic cards like your credit card, electrical cable insulation, fake leather, flooring, windows, doors, inflatable products of all kinds, and plumbing products. In fact, it was first used in sewer pipes back in the 1920s. Most of the world's PVC comes from China and Southeast Asia. But with vinyl comes many problems for the planet. First of all, it's a fossil fuel byproduct. I don't think that needs any further explanation. Second, in its raw state, polyvinyl chloride is brittle. It doesn't hold together very well and needs to be stabilized. It needs chemicals called plasticizers, and that, in the past, has included adding poisonous things like lead and cadmium. Carbon is added to make the normally white PVC black. And the third problem is that vinyl is plastic, and plastic is forever. It just doesn't decompose. And when old records are sent to landfills, those records stay there, leaching out those hazardous chemicals for years, decades, centuries. The good news is that not a lot of vinyl ends up at the dump. People rarely throw away their collections, but they do. Oh, sure, you could melt them down, but that costs money. And you end up with hydrogen chloride, a very toxic gas. That's being phased out, but remains an environmental problem, given the billions and billions of vinyl records that have been produced since 1948. Back in the 70s, for example, a typical year would see 160 million kilos of PVC turned into records. Fear not, though, people are working on creating more eco-friendly vinyl records. There are a couple of pressing plants in Europe that approach being 99% carbon neutral in their manufacturing process. Other companies are working with recycled vinyl. That's not a new thing. I mean, recycled vinyl, like I said, was a big deal in the 1970s after the oil crisis. But like I said earlier, it was filled with impurities and just wasn't very good. Plus, we also have technology to do better and to do more interesting things. For example, a British singer named Nick Mulvey put out a record that was made from junk vinyl, garbage pulled from the ocean. Some people have been trying to find substitutes for pure PVC so that their records are biodegradable under certain conditions. There were even a couple of people who were experimenting with vinyl substitutes that are edible. And then there's Slightly Stupid. This is a band who experimented with pressing a record out of cannabis resin. The idea was that you'd listen to the record for a while and then melt it down and smoke it. It wasn't very practical. First of all, they needed $6,000 worth of resin to make one record. And when you put it on the turntable, it didn't sound very good, which is why they just ended up smoking the stuff. Oh, and they ended up releasing it on regular vinyl and digitally. The track is called Dabbington.

Slightly Stupid, and a record that was pressed out of bubble hash resin. Only two copies were ever made, but it was an interesting experiment that was supposedly designed to help the planet in some sort of way. Sure. Since we're on the topic of the environment, what's better for the planet? Vinyl records and plastic CDs or streaming? The answer is, surprisingly, vinyl and CDs. Let's unpack this. Data generation and transmission of audio streams requires energy to power computers, servers, routers, and so on. Receiving this data also requires energy, even if it's just the battery in your phone. That energy's got to come from somewhere. A download of one song and a stream of that same song requires the same amount of energy. However, playing a downloaded song on your device afterwards requires far less energy than streaming it again. If all the songs we listen to were downloaded instead of streamed, it's estimated that there would be an 80% reduction in carbon emissions when it comes to consuming music digitally. Oh, and your phone battery would last longer, too. Our phones and laptops use twice the battery power to stream a song than they do to play a downloaded, a resident file. If you stream an album 27 times, it's actually better for the planet just to go ahead and buy a physical copy of it, be that a vinyl record or a CD. So how counterintuitive is that? So yeah, vinyl is cleaner than the cloud. So if you really want to help the environment, buy a record. Here's another 12-inch piece of vinyl from my library. The UK mix has appeared digitally elsewhere, but I kind of like the clicks, crackles, and pops of the original.

One of the way artists and labels will entice fans to buy vinyl is to offer editions that come in different colors. Instead of the same old black, they'll issue versions that come in any number of colors, even multicolor Jackson Pollock-style splatters. Then we have picture discs. They have some kind of image sprayed delicately onto the vinyl. Any guesses who released the first picture disc? A few appeared in the UK in the early 1920s, but then Adolf Hitler released some picture discs of his speeches for the Hitler Youth back in the 1930s. The first modern-day picture disc was probably a compilation of bands like The Doors and the MC5, released by a German label called Metronome in 1969. Picture discs were a big deal in the late 70s and early 80s. I used to collect a lot of these things. And for a while, the big trend was to put interviews on these things. Here's a caution, though. Many of these records sound awful. In my experience, picture discs sound the worst, followed by any record made with something that makes them glow in the dark. Records made with glitter or spattered colors can be dodgy. And then we have records released in the standard colors. Bottom line is that if you want a good audio experience with vinyl, stick with basic black. Here's one from my library that's kind of fun. Images can be used to create an optical illusion that's only available when it's rotating on a turntable. This is a British band called Fisher Z. The track is called The Worker, and a special picture disc for the single featured a train, something that's mentioned in the lyrics, going round and round and round. You had to put it on the turntable and stare at everything going around, but it was a cool effect.

And that's obscure but fun. Fisher Z from 1979 with their optical illusion picture disc. That sort of thing continues today. There's a group called Eno and Hid who released a record called Someday World that shows some images that you view on your phone for an augmented reality experience. Jack White's Third Man Records loves to release special editions that feature two halves with some kind of wild-colored oil inside. There have been similar pressings that incorporate blood, hair, urine, marijuana leaves, razor blades, gunpowder, and even someone's cremated remains. A label called Romanus created a record for an Indianapolis band called Brother O' Brother that doubled as a guitar pedal. And here's my favorite. A group called Emperor Yes released an album entitled An Island Called Earth in lots of 100 that were green, yellow, and orange. All of them were sprinkled with dust from an asteroid that crashed to Earth during the 16th century. This record from my library is not anything like that. In fact, it was pressed in the very early 80s, so chances are it's loaded with terrible toxic chemicals. Sounds good, though. It's an alternate version of Joy Division's Love Will Tear Us Apart.

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0: Here are a few more things about vinyl that might just make listening to records a little more interesting. Check out these random notes. Vinyl can come in all sizes. 5 inches, 7 inches, 10 inches, 12 inches, even 16 inches. 9-inch nails. Once released a record, 9 inches in diameter. But then there's this. Some Danes had a little fun with the Nanomade section at the Technical University of Denmark. Nanomade stands for Nanoscale Materials and Devices. They created the smallest vinyl, in quotes, record ever. Okay, it's not made of polyvinyl chloride, but it does play like a full-size record, in stereo even. Capacity isn't great. Record runs just 25 seconds. And what's on it? Well, Brenda Lee's Rockin' Around the Christmas Tree. Okay, dubious, but okay. The hook here is that this record is just 15 micrometers across. Can't even see it. Let's move on. Starting in 2020, the world suffered a shortage of polyvinyl chloride because of supply chain issues during the pandemic. Yes, people were buying more records, mostly online. And yes, pressing plants were backed up for all sorts of reasons. But one of the drivers of this shortage was the demand for plastic containers for takeout restaurants. Let's segue to this. For years, Western records were banned in the Soviet Union. To get around that, enterprising music fans dove into the dumpsters around hospitals to retrieve old medical x-rays. Music was cut into the x-ray film at 78 RPM using old repurposed gramophones, and the hole was created by burning through the middle of this x-ray with a cigarette. The sound quality was horrible, but at the price of about 1 ruble, it was better than nothing. These black market recordings were known as ribs, ryobra in Russian, because you could still see the bones of someone in the film. And by the way, if you were caught with one back in the day, you could be sent to a gulag. Today, people collect these ribs, especially of songs by the Beatles, the Rolling Stones, Elvis, and the Beach Boys, as well as other Western artists. And you might have seen something called a flexi-disc. This is a recording pressed on a very thin, flexible sheet of vinyl that can be included in the pages of a book or a magazine. Flexi discs first appeared in 1962 and were known as the Evatone sound sheet. The Beatles loved these things. Between 1963 and 1969, they sent out special Christmas flexis to the fan club. In the 1970s, they showed up in a ton of magazines, from Mad Magazine to National Geographic. They were also popular inserts in music magazines. This song was originally supposed to be a flexi disc for the NME. The Clash didn't think too much of this song, so we'll give it away. But for some reason, the deal with the NME fell through, so the Clash found themselves with an extra song for their London Calling album. So, at the last second, they just decided to stick it on the record right at the end. But this was after all the jackets had been printed up, so it went unlisted. But then, the song was selected for a single, and to everyone's surprise, this song, which was initially a throwaway, ended up becoming the Clash's most commercially successful track.

Clash with a song that was originally destined as a free flexi disc in the pages of the NME. I think they were glad to have that one back. If you're looking to collect flexis, they are still being made. They sometimes show up on Record Store Day. The Foo Fighters have released at least one, and a lot of punk bands love them too. And then there's this. In 1988, McDonald's had a contest involving a flexi disc where the grand prize was $1 million. It featured some school kids singing something called the Menu Song. And if your flexi featured the class singing the whole song, you won. Chances of winning were about 1 in 80 million. And the winner ended up being a 13-year-old kid from Virginia who found it in a pile of newspapers he was planning to set on fire. Here's a few more. The plural of vinyl is like the plural of deer. You have a single deer named Bambi or whatever, and you also had a herd of deer, not deers. You also have a piece of vinyl, a single record, and also a collection of vinyl. Some people think that they can say vinyls. Do not do that, especially in public, especially if you're shopping for records. It will just unmask you as a newbie. So trust me on this one. I'm saving you a great deal of grief and embarrassment. And finally, should you buy new vinyl or used vinyl? Again, I gotta say, it depends. Be very careful buying vinyl that was pressed in the mid to late 70s and early 1980s. Manufacturing quality, and I can't overemphasize this enough, was terrible during that period. The only exceptions might be, one, so-called audiophile editions, which were made with much more care using virgin vinyl. That meant no recycled garbage PVC. And two, if the record was made before 1972, think about it. Be careful, too, with records made in the 80s and 90s. It's very possible that they're reissues that were just taken straight from the CD. They were not mastered properly for vinyl. They generally do not sound good. Since about 2008, buying new vinyl has come with less of a risk. The vinyl is virgin, and the records tend to be nice and heavy, with each disc weighing 180, 200, or even 220 grams each. The advantage here is that they don't warp easily. They sit nice and flat on the turntable, and the stylus is able to track the grooves more accurately. And that could, result in better sound, depending on the source material and the turntable you're playing it on. I have a new record here. I haven't opened it yet. This is Dirt from Alice in Chains. I see that it was remastered from the original audio. And based on when this was made and the studios used, let's check the liner notes. I think it was recorded on analog tape and not digitally. So it's possible that this is a full end-to-end analog production. Can't be sure, but there's a good chance. Okay. Looking inside, the album is broken into two halves. There are three songs on each of the four sides. Sometimes that means you have to play the record at 45 RPM. My copy of Daft Punk's Random Access Memories is like this. But in this case, you can leave the speed at 33. Wow, these records are heavy. Let's put this on the turntable here in the studio. And in case you're wondering, I'm using a Technics SL1200, one of the greatest turntables ever. The cartridge is an Ortofone Red. Preamp is on. Let's go with side one, track one.

0: very nice. Back in a moment.
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0: Since vinyl has started its comeback in 2008, it doesn't show any sign of slowing down. Older music fans continue to be the major buyers, but we're also seeing a lot of interest, and I mean a lot, by millennials and Gen Z music fans. This has led to an upswing in the purchase of turntables and all manner of audio gear as people crave a deeper and better sounding music experience. We're actually going back to the 70s and 80s when people used to spend huge amounts of money on stereo equipment, something that honestly does my heart some good. How long can this current love affair with vinyl continue? Not sure, but it certainly is fun while it lasts. My website is ajournalofmusicalthings.com. It's updated every single day. 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I would sign up for it. I'm on Twitter, Facebook, and Instagram, and even TikTok. And if you happen to have any questions about vinyl, send them to me through alan@alancross.ca, and we'll do another show like this in the future. Technical productions by Rob Johnston. Talk to you soon. I'm Alan Cross.
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3: From the National Newsroom of the Canadian Press, I'm Rob Westgate. The federal luxury tax on cars, planes, and boats had yielded more than $900 million before it was rolled back because of concerns about the effect it would have on manufacturers.
4: An access to information request shows that the tax has been pouring nearly $390 million a year into federal coffers, well over double the Parliamentary Budget Office's forecast. Economist David MacDonald says the windfall amounts to a surprise blockbuster hit and shows that authorities underestimated how much wealthy individuals are willing to spend on big-ticket items. Critics say the tax hurts key industries by discouraging purchases. The 2022 tax measure imposed a 10% tax on cars and planes priced over $100,000 and yachts over $250,000. Hannah Stoles, The Canadian Press.
3: Meanwhile, the Canadian Museum for Human Rights says an exhibit about displaced Palestinians will go ahead as planned, despite criticism of a potentially one-sided story.
5: The exhibit opens June 27th and focuses on people affected by the Nabka, Arabic for catastrophe, when 750,000 Palestinians were forcibly displaced in 1948 during fighting over control of what is now Israel. Jewish groups have raised concerns about the exhibit, saying it could fuel anti-Semitism by not providing more historical context. They've also criticized the museum for a lack of consultation and transparency during the exhibit's development. The museum's Aisha Khan says it's important to tell the stories of displaced Palestinian Canadians and that the exhibit is being handled responsibly. She says the exhibit isn't trying to tell the whole history of the time and that the museum has committed to telling stories of displaced Jewish people in the future. John Kennedy, The Canadian Press.
3: Many small businesses are grappling with a whey protein shortage as consumer demand outpaces supply. However, there is only so much whey protein the dairy industry can produce, and the shortage has pushed prices significantly higher in recent months. That's leaving many small-scale manufacturers scrambling to reformulate their products or digest the higher costs. After her whey isolate supplier backed out last month, Ailey Swift had to find a new provider for her high-protein waffle and pancake mixes. But she realized the ingredients from the new supplier just didn't taste the same for some of her breakfast options. And finally, the Rolling Stones are releasing their 25th album, Foreign Tongues, on July 10th. Guitarist Ronnie Wood says after surviving decades of rock star excess, he has a renewed outlook, and so do his bandmates Mick Jagger and Keith Richards.
6: It's taken a lot of years and a lot of hard work, but they're very close. And there have been a few historic moments over the years where they've nearly separated for good, and I've said that can't happen. You've got to stay, you know, together.
3: Well, nothing's official for 2026. Wood says the band is eyeing the road, adding, "We just love to play." This is the Canadian Press. In sports, it was an exciting win in front of the home team's crowd in Vancouver at the FIFA World Cup. Canada defeating Qatar 6-0 in the team's second contest of the tournament. Previously, they had to settle for a 1-1 draw with Bosnia-Herzegovina. Now elsewhere, Mexico, which is co-hosting the event, became the first team to advance to the knockout stage after defeating South Korea 1-0. Mexico has now won twice on home turf. Over to the MLB we go, where Brandon Valenzuela hit a go-ahead RBI double with two outs in the ninth inning as the Toronto Blue Jays completed a three-game sweep of the Boston Red Sox with a 4-3 victory earlier Thursday. Vladimir Guerrero Jr. and Nathan Lucas homered for Toronto, which has taken five of six matchups against Boston so far this season. And finally, Angel Reese and the Atlanta Dream beat the Indiana Fever in WNBA action 108-101. From the Canadian Press, I'm Rob Westgate.
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7: We want to talk about the 35th Winnipeg International Jazz Festival, which is underway in downtown Winnipeg.
8: I guess we shouldn't forget the sponsor, TD. So the 2026 TD Winnipeg International Jazz Festival. I want to make our guest feel comfortable. Zachary Rushing, Artistic Director, Jazz Winnipeg, joins us now. Good morning, Zachary.
9: Good morning.
8: So two full days so far. This is an incredible opportunity to celebrate jazz music, but also celebrate the city.
9: Absolutely, yeah. Celebrate the city, our local talent, jazz music, as you mentioned, and the unofficial kickoff of summer season.
8: Oh, it's a really good way to put it.
9: Couldn't agree more.
8: So this is, to me, Jazz Fest, Nuit Blanche, Fringe Festival, just to name three. These represent the events that, when you're there, represent to me the Winnipeg that I want to live in. This is a Winnipeg in the form that it could be.
9: It's almost like it transports you to another version of our city, I think, in a way. Being in the Exchange District, which was built in the jazz era, do you know what I mean? It is the place to be for this. Is so inspiring. The architecture is so beautiful. All the trees are finally in full bloom. It's looking green and lush and gorgeous. And then all of a sudden, we light that up at night with lights and music and incredible sounds from all over the world. And it does give you this sort of vision of, I don't know, like a open-air European city or something. It totally transforms the neighborhood.
7: And when you talk to people who maybe visit it for the first time, what sort of reactions do you get from them?
9: I think surprise mostly. I mean, Winnipeg isn't always getting the best rep if you've never been here before. Do you know what I mean? So visitors tend to be surprised. It's such a vibrant place. There's such amazing people who are making the festival happen, who are performing at the festival. The level of music is so high across the board. Everyone we're putting on stage is absolutely amazing. And so I think it just generally kind of blows people away. I might be biased.
8: No, I don't think you are. I mean, Winnipeg's famous for its music, has been for a long, long time. When you compare the age of the Exchange District and the legacy and the history of jazz, Winnipeg's been creating and producing world-class performers for just as long. And so talk about not only the venues, but some of the performers that come here to perform and some of the homegrown acts that are going to dazzle folks if they haven't already seen them.
9: Absolutely, yes. So we have been up and running for 2 days. I'm sure folks have been dazzled, actually, but there's a lot more to come. Over the next few days, we're at the Burton Cummings Theater again this Sunday with the Miles Electric Band, which is a legacy band of all of former bandmates of Miles Davis. He would have been 100 years old this year, and they have put together this special tour endorsed by the Miles Davis Estate, celebrating specifically his electric era, records like Bitches Brew and On the Corner, and it's going to be like quite the party at the Burt on Sunday, in fact. We are back at the Dis Hotels Concert Hall down at the University of Manitoba on Friday with Jason Marsalis. He is the youngest brother of the famed Marsalis Jazz family, brother of Winton and Branford. He's coming here with his incredible band to play vibraphones and bring the spirit of New Orleans to Winnipeg. We've got, over the next 4 nights, an international jazz showcase happening at the Club Room at the Fort Garry Hotel. There's 8 different bands from all over the world. They're coming from Denmark and from Hungary and from France and from Spain and from Canada. And they're playing all sorts of different styles of jazz. There's really something for everybody there. And then we're at Old Market Square again. We've got 4 more nights of amazing, free, completely accessible music in all sorts of styles. Our Latin night happens on Friday. It's the biggest party in the Exchange District every year. There's so much going on.
7: And what's it like managing all those multiple venues? Like, it's one thing to have a festival that's in one spot, but you're here, there, and everywhere.
9: Well, it takes a village, and we have an incredible team. So, I mean, knock on the plastic wood desk, but it feels kind of easy. Everything is rolling smoothly. The team has everything under control. It really comes down to our volunteers. We have almost 300 volunteers who are working at the festival this year on everything from event safety to the bar to artist hospitality, and they are really like the cog in the wheels of this machine.
8: Zachary Rushing is Artistic Director, Jazz Winnipeg. Maybe outside the jazz festival, talk about that legacy, that history, that love of jazz that you have? Where did it originate, and how do you keep perpetuating it?
9: Well, I grew up in a music-loving family, and I think, like, the idea of originating and perpetuating is exactly the right thing. I think what enthralls people about jazz music who really fall in love with it is that it's this weird art form that, in one hand, holds tradition, and it takes that very seriously, and then in its other hand, it holds innovation, and it takes that equally seriously. And there's sort of this balancing act that happens in jazz all the time between what's traditional and what's new and what has come before and what's coming next, and it just creates a musical environment where you should expect the unexpected, where you're never really sure what's going to happen, but you know it's going to be exciting, and you know it's going to be crafted with care. It's going to sound amazing. And a lot of the times it's really surprisingly groovy and deeply soulful and, like, gets people dancing. So I don't know. There's a lot to love. Jazz is a big umbrella term for a lot of different kinds of music.
7: Well, and if you have an open mind, to try something new, it can be such an enriching experience. I find, like, I would imagine there are probably some people who are like, I don't like jazz music, so why would I be interested in going to jazz festival?
9: 100%. So, I mean, not to get, like, all marketing speaky on you, but our tagline for the year is groove together, discover together. And that is really our tagline for the year is groove together, discover together. And that is really what it is. Like, a lot of our music, especially Old Market Square, is oriented to dancing. Even though it is jazz and it's fully in that world, it is made to make people feel good and to get them moving outdoors in the sunshine, in the open air. But there's also a lot of discovery at the festival. There is so much music on the roster that people would be surprised to know that they're going to fall in love with. We've got this amazing act. Her name's Alicia Biro. She's performing tonight at the Fort Garry Hotel. She's creating this amazing sort of, like, pop-influenced jazz music, and I think she might be, like, the next Norah Jones heading her way. She's absolutely incredible. And then on Sunday night, besides the amazing show at the Burt, we've got this band coming from France. They're called Maya. They're led by this trumpeter called Robinson Khoury. And it's music that, like, defies words. It's, like, electronica meets jazz meets synthesizers meets, like, deep, heavy bass and groove music. And everyone who has heard it has been like, this is so cool. But no one has heard of this band. Do you know what I mean? So I think discovery is part of what makes the jazz festival exciting. It is cool to go to a big block party where you know what every band on the roster is going to be. But it is even cooler to go to an underground jazz festival and discover something that you can tell all of your friends about.
8: I have zero idea the answer to this question, but I have a strong inclination that you've been to New Orleans.
9: I have not. I've been to many jazz cities.
8: Okay, but not
9: New York and Paris, but not New Orleans.
8: That's the birthplace of jazz.
9: Absolutely.
8: Right? So yeah. Then I guess New York and Paris, that transition or that transcension, because the French, they love jazz.
9: Well, Europeans writ large, I think, love jazz. There's certainly a global appreciation for what is truly, like, an American art form. We're privy to that here in Canada. Do you know what I mean? It's not our music necessarily culturally either. But people just, they connect to something in this music that's unique, and it's unlike any other musical experience. And it's I would say it's catching, but it has catched. It's all around
8: it's
9: the world.
8: It's catched on already?
7: How tough is it to wrangle the artists that you bring in, the musicians that you bring into play?
9: Oh, it's nothing but easy, wink, wink, all the time. Musicians are known for their organization and for their ability to return emails. And all the artists who perform at our festival are amazing.
7: That's good. And we have another listener as well who's curious. Yeah. Bradford wants to know, will we ever get Chris Botti in Winnipeg for the Jazz Festival?
9: Well, Chris Botti was here for the Jazz Festival in 2019.
7: Okay.
9: So we would love to have him back at some point, I'm sure.
8: The other festivals, the success of Fringe, what are we, the second largest Fringe in North America, the Folk Festival and its reputation, do they all sort of feed upon one another? And do artists know, if they haven't been here, do they know, even if they don't realize, oh, I didn't know Winnipeg had a jazz festival. I know they have a folk festival. Like, do they help feed the talent that you're able to coax here? Is there any benefit, any synergies there?
9: I think there's certainly like concentric circle energy across all of the arts. Do you know what I mean? We're all tangential to each other, and cross collaborative work in the arts is something that really keeps all of our art forms moving forwards. To the other part of your question, though, I think people would be surprised to come to Winnipeg and learn we have everything.
8: Right.
9: We're like this tiny city, I shouldn't say that. We're this moderately sized city in the middle of kind of nowhere in Canada, all alone here. And we've got a symphony full-time year-round. We've got a ballet full-time year-round. We have all these beautiful concert halls. We have a chamber orchestra. We have a jazz festival. Do you know what I mean? Like a fringe festival. We have Rainbow Stage. Like the amount of stuff that happens in this arts ecosystem is bananas.
8: I'm guessing you all celebrate one another's success and learn from each other as well.
9: And maybe compete a little as well.
8: That's good.
9: Absolutely.
8: That's
9: of course. Healthy. Yeah.
7: Well, thank you so much for coming in. I know you were probably, how late were you up last night?
9: I was at the jam session until 2 a.m. almost last night. There's an amazing jazz jam happening every night this week at the Times Change Shine Lonesome Club. It's hosted by Lindsay Woolgar and Kevin Waters. They're two local amazing musicians. So all the bands go there after their sets wrap, and you never know who you're going to see at the jam session. So it is worth coming out.
8: What do you play?
9: I'm a singer.
8: Sounds like a blast.
7: And the website for more information and for the full calendar of events is jazzwinnipeg.com. Zachary Rushing is the artistic director. Thank you so much for joining us today, and have fun for the rest of this week.
9: Thank you. Thank you. Happy Jazz Fest.
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3: We're looking at a few showers in the forecast this morning with a risk of a thunderstorm late into the morning and into the afternoon. High of 18. Tonight, a few showers ending, then becoming clear with a low of 8. Sunny tomorrow with a high of 21, and Sunday sunny with a high of 22.
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5: It's Mackling and McGarry. This hour of the start is brought to you by McDonald's, 1 Meadowland Drive, West St. Paul. Vanilla cones are just $1 each in the McDonald's app. Mr. Mackling, we've been previewing it this morning. Who has joined us live in studio?
6: It is the premier of our great province, Wob Kanu, joining us in studio this morning. And Mr. Premier, let's just get right down to this. Economic development is something that you've talked about from day one. I think if we were doing a recap of your last campaign, it was healthcare first, second, third. But you also talked about the fact that economic development has to drive the engine which pays for these things.
7: Yep.
6: So yesterday, CO Silica ends up on a list that I know you don't mind when Churchill shows up, and that's an idea from the Prime Minister, an agreement or an announcement that there is a memorandum of understanding with German-based RCT Solutions, and this ties into CO Silica, silica mining, and eventually the production of solar panels in Manitoba. So did this catch you off guard in any way, shape, or form?
7: I'm never surprised by the lobbying efforts of CO Silica. But I would say I work for the people of Eastern Manitoba, not for the Davos crowd. And so we're going to continue to put the drinking water and the priorities of people who live in this province first.
6: Does this create a rift between yourself and the Prime Minister or the Prime Minister's office then?
7: Well, if we look at the facts here, this company had a board member, and this is all like proven by the Ethics Commissioner, right? Like this is not me just saying politics. This is all factual here. This company had a board member and shareholder who, during the caretaker period, meaning after we won government, before we were sworn in, after the PCs lost power, but before they formally left the building, this company had a shareholder and a board member try to force cabinet ministers to approve this project after the government had lost power. Like, that's a fact. And now they have, within their rights, come back to apply for a second try at getting an environmental license. But at the same time, we've announced that there's going to be a public inquiry into what took place there.
6: Are we able to separate the two things, Mr. Premier?
7: I don't know how you would.
6: Well, I don't know. I'm asking on behalf of, and I'm going to get to this in a moment, Manitobans who are anxious for that economic development. Are you able to separate what happened in the last days of the previous government and the actions of this company and push those aside and look objectively at their latest request to operate in our province?
7: Yeah, I think we can look at it objectively. But to be clear, objectively, after looking at the environmental impacts and looking at the drinking water and looking at the concerns that people have and Dougald, Enola, Vivian, really the whole area. And by the way, City of Winnipeg, the only reason City of Winnipeg didn't object formally at the Clean Environment Commission is because they said that this wouldn't directly impact the aqueduct. But the City of Winnipeg said, if this mining expands and does start to take in the aqueduct region, then the City of Winnipeg will return. So this isn't just a rural issue, but I want people to be absolutely clear. In rural Manitoba, I'm on your side. I'm not on the rich elite side. I'm working for you folks. And again, you ask, can we look at this objectively? Yes. And objectively speaking, this company was denied an environmental license. They do not have an environmental license. That is a fact. And then there's an inquiry that is about to be launched. So you have all these different things. Hey, mining? Great. We got the Alamos gold mine to shovels in the ground phase within a year and a half of taking government, which I think is like a record in Canada.

0: tons of other mining outfits out there that we're prioritizing and happy to hook up. But yeah, this one's in a different category, I guess we could say.
1: So we've been having the conversation and tying this into the decision about the data, the AI data center near Île-de-Chêne. I'm not going to get into the full context or content of the back and forth I had with my buddy in Alberta, but he insists that this is why Manitoba is behind places like Alberta and Saskatchewan economically, is because we say no to these things.
0: Maybe the people in the comment section are still upset that I stood up for Canada against Danielle Smith, who was one of the richest men in the world before these tech bros took over. It's Warren Buffett. What's one of Warren Buffett's famous sayings about business? You can't make a good deal with a bad person. He knows a thing or two about making money. And so I think that advice would suit us well. We want economic development activity, but I don't think we want it at all costs. And I don't think we need to say yes to everything.
1: Do we have an idea of how much taxation, how much tax revenue for the RM, for the province that we turned down?
0: Yes, and it would be far less than using that 500 megawatts to build new housing. It would be far less than using that power to build new manufacturing.
1: Do you have a number that you can share?
0: Well, 500 megawatts?
1: No, in terms of the money, the value.
0: Yeah, we do. But here's the comparison you should keep in mind if you want to look at this from an economic perspective. You could build probably 650,000 homes with 500 megawatts of power. So you tell me, is a data center with a couple dozen employees at it more valuable, owned by a Nevada company, by the way, than adding more than 500,000 homes in our province? Like, absolutely not, right? Like, you look at Bridgewater right now, you've added, you know, tens of thousands of homes in that area, and along came Save-On Foods and Tim Hortons and Leopold's and clinics and all sorts of other things. Tons of jobs, tons of construction jobs, right? So I think that's the kind of economic activity that we want.
2: That's fair, and we'll move on now to the storm and the flooding. You visited Swan River and Minnetonas and Stonewall and Stony Mountain. Of course, Stonewall and Stony Mountain got 250 millimeters. So, and obviously, it's not just snap your fingers. And everything's okay. So how were those visits?
0: It was really intense. You know, you have folks who are seniors who lived in those communities their entire lives saying that they've never seen anything like this before. The hydrology experts in the province are telling us some of these communities' rainfall levels was a 1 in 10,000 year event. Like, it's completely unprecedented. But what I really noticed, and, you know, what said a lot about the character of the people of Manitoba to me, is, like, every single person we talked to said, well, somebody's got it worse than I do. And these are folks who've made ahead, like, 8-10 feet of water in their basements, or people who are in the midst of, like, dragging collectibles and prized family heirlooms out onto their lawn, right? And they're like, this is bad, but somebody's got it worse than me. So there's still that community-mindedness, that humility, even in spite of this. So that's why we've made the moves to step up. I guess there's a lot of uncertainty because in some cases, people's initial conversations with insurance maybe weren't the best. But our encouragement is just, talk to insurance first. That is a necessary step in this process. But we've launched this disaster financial assistance program to ensure that folks in rural Manitoba won't be left behind.
1: Thompson, Selkirk, Brandon, is it Winkler? Forgive me if I've left out the transit. Did I leave anybody out there that's going to get funding from the province for free youth transit? If I can editorialize for 12 seconds, I'm in favor of this. Anything that gets kids on the bus and learning how to use it and maybe make it a habit, I'm in favor of. The city of Winnipeg is suddenly saying, well, we don't know if we can afford to do this without more support. The $10 million from the province, was that a number that was agreed to ahead of time? Was that one that you just picked? How did you come up with the number? And is it a reasonable amount in your mind?
0: Well, I don't want to throw anyone under the, I'll step back from the bad dad joke and the pun there, but I would say, like, we're a serious government. We're not in the habit of just pulling things out of the air and making things up. And I get it. Everyone's got their budgetary pressures, so I'm confident we'll be able to work through this with all our municipal partners.
1: Go ahead, Brett.
2: No, I was just going to follow up. We were chatting earlier. Greg had a suggestion. Would it be possible to consider free transit for all, just like a trial? Just everybody get free transit and see how it goes. Because then we would know if the cost is the barrier to keep people off the bus.
0: It's an interesting idea, but like, you know, it's how are you going to pay for it? And within the context of us right now having the lowest deficit in the country. So we're trying to be fiscally responsible here. And that's why we figured starting with youth is a way that we can sort of like bite something off that's manageable and of a size that we can handle. Maybe we'll do future steps like seniors ride free on the bus if this rolls out in the way that we hope it will. But the idea is help parents with the cost of living. You know, if you're paying every month for a bus pass, this is an affordability measure, particularly if you have high school students. Help with the environment, because we all know that transit is a climate-friendly policy. And then also to build those habits that you're talking about. So if a kid today is riding the bus, then they're more likely to be an adult that uses transit in the future. So, yeah, open to the idea for sure. But I think we're trying to do the same thing that you're suggested, but just in a way that's more fiscally minded and allows us to get the same insight into, is this going to move the needle, while being a little bit more responsible to the budget.
1: CDC says Manitoba is a travel risk, level 4 travel risk, yeah. A risk nonetheless. We were surprised to learn of that this way. I think we're a little bit surprised maybe about the lack of conversation overall about hepatitis A and the issue that it is in our population. Should we be doing more in terms of communicating?
0: We can. Certainly, we are now. In terms of the specific actions and what I'd share with people is that we've expanded the vaccination program for Hep A, which is the primary way that we respond once an outbreak is in place. This is something that Dr. Rusin has been flagging for several months now. And so if you're from one of these affected communities, if you're incarcerated right now, if your work takes you to a First Nation, if you're somebody who's living in situations of homelessness, basically we have these at-risk groups, and those folks, including children, which is a new step, can get vaccinated. We've also put the ability within paramedics to vaccinate people too. So there's a big public health rollout. But if folks are understanding why is Manitoba dealing with this, I'm not going to name the community because I don't want to stigmatize. But basically, this is about not having clean drinking water on reserves. There's one specific community in northeastern Manitoba that has had continued issues with not having access to clean water. And in a G7 country, we shouldn't be dealing with Hep A. It is preventable if everyone has access to clean water.
2: Premier Wab Kanu, we'll leave it there. Thank you very much for your time, sir. We appreciate it.
0: Yeah, thanks for having me, and go Bombers this week. Yeah.
2: 8:49.
0: Go Canada. World Cup.
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1: 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Kind of hiding my face in my jacket. 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
2: 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Right now, we've got Bomber tickets to give away for the game on June 25th. And we want to talk about adventures in the change room, mishaps while you're shopping. Yesterday, I went shopping for shorts. I wanted to get a pair of black shorts and a pair of gray shorts. I'm not going to name the store. Because I don't want it to sound like I'm criticizing their employee. It might sound like that. Trust me, it's not. But just,
1: was it Bargain Herald's?
2: Bargain Herald's. Good pull.
10: What, no, it was the Bargain Herald's.
2: It was the Byway.
1: I'll educate you later, Jeff. If you know, you know.
2: So I found the shorts. And I went in to try them, and I thought these might be too big. But it's a situation where you got to get a clerk to open the change room because the change rooms are locked. So already I feel like I'm bothering them by, can I try these on? So I didn't want to have to go do that again. So the shorts were right around the corner from the change room. So I left the door open. I left my jacket in the change room, hoping that they would just leave the clothes that were in there alone. And I went to go find my shorts. I found eventually the sizes. The other problem I was having was, the sizes on the labels were too small for me to read. So I had to pull my phone out to take pictures of the sizes so I could zoom
1: get
2: in.
1: The glasses.
2: I keep forgetting to get reading glasses. Anyway, so I was gone for maybe 2 minutes. And by the time I got back to the change room, one of the clerks had already gone in, grabbed my clothes, and was like getting ready to put them back on the rack. I said, I'm not done. Anyway, So I figured it all out, but I was way more stressed out than I needed to be because I was in a rush. And I, anyway, 204-780-6868. Tell us about your change room mishaps as we we're experiencing some technical difficulties this morning. So if anything sounds weird, that's what's going on. Kelly Moore, why don't we start with you?
14: Mic is on. Okay. The light wasn't on, but I'm home. Last year, I haven't spoken to about it a lot, but I lost a lot of weight because of surgery. And so I had to get almost a whole new wardrobe as far as dress clothes are concerned for Winnipeg Jets nights.
2: Oh, yeah.
14: So I wound up, I had about 4 or 5 different sizes of pants. And again, I'm not going to name the store, but the service was great. But I have to admit, the person trying to help me were taken aback when they went, why do you need all of these? And I said, well, I'm not sure where I'm sitting in the batting order these days. So I'm just going to go through process of elimination. And yeah, there was quite a stack. I felt bad for them because they have to refold everything. So there was quite a stack by the time I was done.
2: Okay, that of course, yeah, the sudden weight loss, that throws the whole wardrobe into a loop. Sarah, what about you?
15: Well, just in general, first of all, one of the worst feelings is when you're in the change room as a kid and your mom or dad or parent or whoever is outside and is like, okay, I'll be right here. You just show me when you're done. And then they disappear. And then you're just out in the hallway looking around like, Mom, Dad, okay, I'm going back in the change room and waiting and calling out your name over and over again. But when I was prom dress shopping, there's all sorts of zippers and strains on these fancy dresses. And yeah, I just remember getting like, we needed extra help, me and my friend and our moms. Just, we couldn't do it ourselves. And it was just so intricate and complicated. But the service was great. And we eventually found the ones and just remember. So I guess the next experience of that would be wedding dress shopping. But yeah, those dresses are complicated.
2: No, not at all.
15: No, I just mean the next like fancy like item you buy. Like suits are suits, but like intricate dresses, that's like twice in a lifetime, I guess. A couple times. No.
14: What are you gonna wear to Taylor's wedding?
15: Wedding. Oh, I mean just a simple can't outshine Taylor.
1: Can't wear white.
15: No.
2: What about you, Mackling?
1: Well, I have no problem shopping, first and foremost. I love to shop. I don't even mind going shopping with my wife. We have a great time shopping. We're actually dangerous together. Actually, our first trip ever together was to Chicago years ago. And I think it's Gurney Mills is one of the big...
14: Not Bargain Heralds?
1: Not Bargain Heralds. That was with my mom. My mom...
14: Okay.
1: Listen, the economic strata I grew up in and the one I currently find myself in are very different. And Bargain Heralds was family friendly back in the day. But... Yeah, Gurney Mills is a huge outlet mall in northern Illinois. It's on the Wisconsin border. Yeah. And the first time we went there, we discovered H&M, which, of course, we have in Winnipeg now, but had never been in an H&M. And we called it the Danger Store because it was easy to spend a lot of money. But I've learned over the years that H&M does not have stuff that fits me any longer. So I don't go in their fitting rooms anymore because nothing fits me.
14: Wow.
2: Nothing fits.
1: It's all for, shall we say, individuals who are a little bit less shapely than I am.
16: Earlier on CJOB.
2: We're asking about change room mishaps. And Mr. Mackling, one of our runners-up, is taking us to wedding preparations.
1: My best friend asked me to come with her shopping for a dress for his son's wedding. We went in to try on some Spanx. Do you know what these are, Brett?
2: Yeah.
1: Yeah, right? I just kind of, it's like leotard mixed with saran wrap. Lycra, just try and just pull it all together.
2: Yeah.
1: Well, I thought I would try on one or two to see if it really works. The store change rooms were crazy busy. She said, let's share the change rooms because it's just crazy in here. So we got our Spanx two sizes bigger than our normal size. Well, my BF was trying to pull hers up when from behind I heard a cry for help. I turned around to see her stuck with her Spanx just underneath her knees. Well, I started to laugh so hard, tears running down my face. Best friend, same thing. So basically, they couldn't get the Spanx on. They left in tears. There was a daughter waiting outside the waiting area, and all they said was, don't go in there. So they made a real mess of things, and I never got to try on the Spanx, and I'm guessing they didn't try any dresses on either.
2: And then another runner-up here has kind of a similar story, Greg. What does Carol tell us?
1: We were on our way to a girls' weekend, decided to stop and shop for new bathing suits. I found one. Boob lifter, tummy tucker, and button hancer. The perfect bathing suit. I put it on, and it was amazing. An immediate transformation and instantly started freaking out. It looked fantastic, but I couldn't breathe. My three girlfriends were trying to peel the thing off me, but were laughing too hard to help. The clerk kept saying, everything okay in there? Still makes us fall apart laughing at the memory. Carol, well told story.
2: Our winner today is Cindy Alexander, who says, many years ago, my daughter and I were shopping for a dress for me, for her graduation. I tried on several dresses at several different stores, waiting for her approval. We finally got to this one store. She found the perfect dress for me for her grad. It was black and very fitted. Now, Cindy says, I was not a large lady, but I did have some plump. I wiggled into this dress, this very tight black dress, and she kept saying, Mom, show me what it looks like. Show me what it looks like. I was horrified by the look, says Cindy, but I went with it. I came out of the change room, and she says, in not a quiet voice, you look like you're wearing three car tires. I was crushed and embarrassed, and it took about 10 minutes to get this dress off again. I did find a black dress for her grad, but that was not it. The Michelin special.
1: Cindy, kudos to you for sharing that story with us this morning. Those are difficult times when you put on something that clearly does not work for you.
2: Yeah,
1: you have lots of questions about your life in that moment.
2: Yeah.
1: What am I doing? How did I get here? Cindy, thank you for sharing freely. It means a lot.
2: Yeah, and that's a great point. I remember the first time I tried on I've been typically size 36, 38 my adult life. And I remember when I tried on the 38 and they didn't fit and I had to go to 40. I was crushed. Did I make any changes in my life? No.
1: There's always 42, Brad.
2: I'm back down to 38. I got as low as 34 in recent years. Maybe I can get back down to 36.
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24: 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Weather.
25: A few showers and a risk of a thunderstorm in the forecast today with a high of 18. Tonight, a few showers ending, then clearing with a low of 8. A high of 21 and sunny conditions tomorrow. And sunny again on Sunday, this time with a high of 22.
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2: It's time for our small town salute, and our visit this morning is based on an event which was originally scheduled for this weekend.
1: When I reached out to make the invite for our segment this morning, Brett, I learned the event has been canceled, and I think I am interpreting this correctly, because too many people wanted to attend. Clint Cavers, Wooden Gate Cider and Pilot Mound, joins us now. Clint, how are you?
26: Great. How are you doing, guys?
1: Great to speak with you again. We're doing really well. For those that don't know where Wooden Gate Cider is, let our listeners know, would you?
26: We are about 2 hours southwest of the city, just outside of the town of Pilot Mound.
1: Fantastic. So I'm trying to remember, what's the best highways to take? Which way do you take when you go back to Pilot Mound, say, if you're in the city?
26: Number 3 typically is the best and least rough way to get here.
1: Good. Well put. Very good. There might be shorter ways to go, but the best way to go, I think, is the way. So here's the event which caught my attention. Basic grafting workshop. Okay, like workshops. June 21st from 2 till 4. Come learn bench grafting, tool demo, and graft to take home your own fruit tree. This sounds fabulous.
26: Yes. It's something that we do here every year. We're growing and planting new apple trees every year. So it's kind of a series of workshops that we put together this year, just based on stuff that happens on the farm every day. Not every day, but every season. We had it planned for Saturday. Realized that there was way too much interest, so we've had to backtrack a little bit, and we're going to plan a little bit better for next year and make sure we've got all of our ducks in a row.
2: So, because as I look at the website, it says limited spots. So why not just fill up those limited spots and proceed? Is it just like you didn't want to exclude anyone?
26: We didn't want to exclude anyone. We had probably 4 times the number of people that we had expected would sign up. It's kind of a new series of workshops for us, and didn't want to eliminate people that wanted to come out. So,
1: It's so great to see your business flourishing like this, Clint. Like, I'm looking also on your website, you have a mushroom identification walk scheduled for August 9th. That's already full, so you've added a second one. So it's just tremendous. Just give us a little bit of the history of the cidery and how it came into being.
26: So we're a farm-based cidery. This is kind of our third act in our series of farming businesses that we've gone through over the years. We have a large orchard here. I've been a cider maker and a winemaker for close to 25 years. So we make ciders based on all Manitoba fruit and Manitoba apples and sell across the province and bring people to the farm for events and workshops like this.
2: And in my view, it feels like cider has never been more popular. Is that your estimation?
26: It's probably the only category of alcohol that's growing at the moment because people realize that it's approachable, accessible. There's such a diversity in the types of cider and quality of cider that you can try and buy. So there's a lot of interest, which is great for us.
1: So, Clint, you're in this beautiful part of the province that, unfortunately, some people have never been to. Entice them to do so. Just talk about where you live and why it's just so breathtaking.
26: So we're just on the edge of the Pembina River Valley, which is full of hills, trees, valley, river. You know, you're out of the flats of the Red River Valley, and it is some beautiful scenic country. Right where we are, we're in the midst of a mixed oak, ash, and aspen forest. Our orchards are planted right in the middle of that on the edge of a hillside. Just a beautiful place to come and spend an afternoon or a week or a weekend. You know, we've got some camping sites available now. We're working on an Airbnb for people to come out and stay at. You know, even if you come for a couple hours, you won't be disappointed.
2: Another interesting thing I see on your website is the question, got apples? We want them. So what do you do with, you happily accept people's apples?
26: Yes. So harvest time, there's probably, you know, a million or so pounds of apples that go to waste every year. And each of the three cideries, you know, has a bit of a program like this, but we want to make sure that those apples don't just get thrown in a landfill. You bring them to us in good shape. We will put them into some great Manitoba cider and, you might get to take some cider home with you in exchange.
1: Sounds like a good plan. Good program. What apples, make the best cider?
26: Any of the later apples is what we would love to see, but I mean, we've got every variety of Manitoba apple in a cider of some description, from the Norlands, Norkents, to all the different crab apples that grow in the province.
2: Do you ever try something new, and then you go through all the work of putting it together, and then you taste it and think this sucks?
26: That always happens. You know, when you try something new or you try something kind of innovative with products like apples, you're never guaranteed to get a perfect outcome every time, but we're not scared to try new things. We make about 15 or 16 different ciders a year, and we're to the point now that we've got some basic understanding of how we're going to make the cider and how we're going to make it good. So that doesn't happen nearly as often as it used to.
1: A spectacular part of the province, some incredible golfing, Brett. Pleasant Valley's not that far away. You got all the great courses in the southern lands there, south central Manitoba. You make your way further west. It's such a, just a, you know, I think a hidden gem. And you're really drawing people out of the woodwork, Clint. Thanks for sharing your vision and congratulations on your continued success.
26: Thanks for having me on again this morning.
2: Clint Caver is joining us live on 680 CJOB from Wooden Gate Cider in Pilot Mound. And to learn more about them, you can go to woodengatecider.ca.
1: We were sharing the story about the Scottish football soccer fans taking over Boston and drinking them out of beer. Is it Goodwill Hunting where Matt Damon famously says, "How you like them apples?"
2: Yep.
1: There you go. Boston apples beer, World Cup, pulled it all together. One segment.
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48: From the National Newsroom of the Canadian Press, I'm Rob Westgate. Ottawa's luxury tax on cars, planes, and boats managed to add more than $900 million to the federal coffers before getting rolled back over worries about the effect the tax might have on manufacturers. Data obtained through an access to information request shows that the big windfall amounted to a surprise blockbuster hit. It also shows that authorities underestimated just how much wealthy individuals are willing to spend on big ticket items. The Liberal budget last fall ended the tax on aircraft and vessels, but not on vehicles, saying the move would provide relief to the aviation and boating industries. Out east now, where Nova Scotia's premier says his government is not actively pursuing data center projects. Tim Houston says he would only support such ventures if the province could meet their energy needs. Data centers are massive operations that require a lot of power to run and cool computer servers and are often used in artificial intelligence and other high-tech industries. At present, there are no active proposals on the table. The Canadian Museum for Human Rights says an exhibit about Palestinian refugees will go ahead as planned, despite criticisms of a potentially one-sided story. Museum CEO Aisha Khan said the museum is handling the exhibit responsibly. However, Jewish groups have raised concerns that the exhibit could fuel anti-Semitism. Noah Sack, chief executive of the Center for Israel and Jewish Affairs, says the museum has not done enough.
0: The lack of transparency from the museum, the lack of engagement to try to mitigate these concerns has led to the inevitable conclusion that this has been grossly mishandled.
48: Khan says the museum has consulted with numerous groups and is also committed to telling the stories of displaced Jewish communities in the future. Meanwhile, Israel is hammering southern Lebanon overnight as the fighting between its military and Hezbollah militants continues to intensify. Local media says at least 16 people were killed in Israeli airstrikes, while Israel says 4 of its soldiers have been killed. There is also a growing concern that the escalating conflict could unravel the newly signed deal between the U.S. and Iran, which is Hezbollah's main backer. And finally, Russia says it was hit by one of the largest drone attacks of the year. Moscow says hundreds of drones were launched at the city, with about 200 of them shot down. Ukraine is calling it a tit-for-tat response to the massive barrages that it has endured. The targets included an oil refinery in the capital, the second time it's been hit by drones in 3 days. As Ukraine strikes back harder and harder, some Russian hawks are urging the Kremlin to respond with nuclear weapons. This is the Canadian Press. In sports, what a game for Canada's men's team at the FIFA World Cup. The squad easily outmatching Qatar 6-0 in front of an appreciative crowd in Vancouver. Now, this is Canada's third appearance at a World Cup, but the country's first two trips in 2022 and 1986 saw winless efforts. Last Friday, Canada drew even 1-1 against the Bosnians in Toronto. Now, despite the spectacular outcome, it wasn't all good news. Canadian midfielder Ismaël Koné is in hospital preparing for surgery on what is believed to be a badly broken left leg. Canada coach Jesse March said they could all hear it as it happened right in front of Canada's bench. Elsewhere, the Toronto Marlies fell just short of completing a sweep in the Calder Cup Finals as the Chicago Wolves pulled off a 4-3 overtime victory in Game 4. And finally, Cameron Rogers earned her 5th straight national title with a win in the women's hammer throw at the Canadian Track and Field Championships in Ottawa. From the Canadian Press, I'm Rob Westgate.
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2: Coming up on the show tonight. Once upon a time, bandits escaped on horseback. Now, allegedly, one thief fled a crime scene in a robot self-driving taxi. Ridiculous. In 10 minutes' time, we'll ask, is this criminal genius technological progress or just the future of lazy banditry? Then after that, a new study says AI can pass off as human. That's right, you're probably terrible at detecting whether you're talking to a robot or a person. The tech is fascinating, but the implications to society are pretty unsettling. That discussion halfway through the hour. All right, that's some of what's coming up on the show. There's going to be more, but let's dive in. All right, we go live to the International Space Station where people are living. I am not there. We are not reporting from there. But it's time for Technology Time. And we are here live with Carmi Levy, a tech analyst, to tell you stories from the technology sector of the day. Carmi, welcome in.
3: Great to be with you, David. Thanks for having me.
2: The idea of a slow air leak when I'm on a space station, although I've never been on one, sounds like something out of a thriller, horror, terrifying movie.
4: But I've read reports that this is what's going on the ISS, and I'm worried about the cosmonauts and astronauts that are up there.
3: Yeah, you should be. And this has been going on for years. It is a slow leak, not to the point that it's about to lose all of its air. I mean, we're talking about like a tiny amount leaking, but it is noticeable. It originates from the Russian side. You know, the complex is divided into two sides, one American, one Russian. It's on the Zvezda service module, which has been in orbit since it's coming up on 26 years, July 2000. So this thing is old. One of the transfer tunnels into this module, which is kind of like the central module of the Russian segment, has been slow leaking for a while. It was a bad leak, and then it got better, and then it suddenly got worse last week, which necessitated, they're not using the word emergency, but the U.S. side, so Mission Control in the U.S., ordered the American astronauts, so four astronauts who had flown up on Crew Dragon, as well as one who had flown up on Soyuz, they ordered them into the Crew Dragon capsule while the Russian cosmonauts were working on a fix, I guess putting some kind of goo on it or something. And what's even worse here is there was an argument between Roscosmos, which is the Russian space agency, and NASA over just how bad it was and what the protocols were for conducting the repair and allowing the astronauts to have their safe haven in the crew capsule. So it's exposing not only cracks in the space station, which is really old and is scheduled to be deorbited in 2030, but it's also exposing cracks in the relationship between Russia and the U.S. Obviously, geopolitically not friends, but up until now, they've been saying, oh, because we're partners on the ISS, everything is okay. You know, we're still, you know, working cooperatively in orbit, and the political issue on Earth isn't affecting us. Well, based on the arguing that we're seeing here around this repair, that may not necessarily be the case. That is a concern as well.
4: Yeah, the Americans and Russians don't always get along. I vaguely recall something called the Cold War. I don't know if you've heard of it. But like
3: a little bit of a kerfuffle, yeah.
4: The ISS is supposed to be this great symbol of international cooperation, and the fact that they're not getting along there doesn't bode well. What do we think is going to happen? Like, it could be everything from, okay, the goo works, to full evacuation?
3: Yeah, so they started the repair and then stopped. There were two areas where they were focusing on. They put the goo on one of the areas, and then for reasons that aren't clear, and I think that was part of the reason for the argument, they stopped. The American astronauts were able to leave their safe haven and go back to regular operations where they remain now. But we're still not clear what Russia's plans are for tackling this again. But because it's been going on for years, and because this is Russia we're talking about, I'm willing to bet this is likely going to dog the ISS until it's finally over, until they ultimately deorbit the complex. This is not something that's going to resolve easily. And I think it's an illustration of just how difficult it is to do space and how difficult it is to manage hardware that's been in orbit for 2.5 decades.
4: It's not like when you're driving on the highway, freeway, your tire gets a leak and then you can stop at every gas station every like 100 clicks and just give it a top off. Like, if they run out of oxygen, they're done.
3: Yeah, and they are. Now, of course, you know, they can generate their own. They have all sorts of, you know, technologies that ensure that crew safety is not being compromised. But it's not optimal. And obviously, it is a drag on other resources on the ISS. And at some point, it does present a very significant safety concern. And left unchecked, it could mean that, you know, they might have to leave the ISS completely. So Russia either needs to figure this out or there's going to be some splaining to do over time. Definitely not a happy situation. And certainly, it looks like the Cold War from Earth has spread to orbit.
4: Now, our next story here is also worrisome, but on an AI local level. My biggest fear is that I'll be at an airport on the subway, walking on the street. Some private company selling its AI technology to the government will snap my face, figure out whether I'm a criminal using an AI face comparison, match me wrong, and I'll get arrested. It sounds totally dystopian. It sounds like something out of a futuristic movie. But basically, we're like inches away from this technology. And that is kind of what happened in Florida in this story, as I understand it.
3: That's exactly what happened.
4: That's what I meant to say. I should have been more confident.
3: Yeah. It's dystopian science fiction come to life. So a man in Florida, he was accused of stalking a child at a McDonald's. And the footage on their security camera using our facial recognition, they say that the cops say that he was flagged as a 93% match to the suspect, when in fact this guy lived 500 kilometers, 300 miles away. He had not left his city in 2 years, so he was nowhere near that McDonald's. And yet, for 2 months, he stood accused, he was charged, and the police refused to back down until ultimately saner heads prevailed. What's scary here is not only is we know that facial recognition is not a perfect technology, it's incredibly fallible because it's usually trained on non-diverse data sets. So, to call a spade, it's trained on a lot of white people, and it doesn't represent the diversity of the broader population. And so there are a lot of false positives, and there are a lot of people who are being flagged when they had nothing to do with it. And so that was the case here. And it was compounded by the fact that the police did not use other evidence that would have essentially exonerated him earlier in the process. And so he said, I haven't left my town, my city in 2 years. They did not include that in the warrant. It's faulty technology, but it's also faulty process among the police. And so this guy, his name is Robert Dillon, he is now suing the police for using the technology and also for not having appropriate processes that were able to exonerate him sooner than he did. And he's working with the American Civil Liberties Union, as well as a team of lawyers in this case, which has been launched in U.S. District Court in Florida. And I'm hoping he wins, because this is the first time we've seen this kind of lawsuit filed in this kind of case. And I'm really hoping it sets a precedent for others.
4: On the one hand, I'm like, this technology is awful and scary, and a mismatch is like a miscarriage of justice and this, that, and the other. But on the other hand, like, before this technology, you just have some facial recognition expert person looking at the video and looking at the individual. And if they were more likely to make a mistake, would I want that versus AI? Maybe I would, because then at least I could point to an expert and say that person got it wrong, rather than just some nebulous AI company selling their tech to the police. It's kind of like autonomous cars. Would you rather be in a car that's slightly safer, but if it gets in an accident, it's a software bug, versus being in a car with a person, maybe a little less safe, but if you get in an accident, it's like the driver's fault. We want to point the blame at a person for significant, serious stuff like this, like criminal justice. And when we can't do that, that's what really makes me worry.
3: Yeah, that's super problematic. And the fact is this technology should only be one tool among many. And in this case, it seems to be the only thing that the police were relying on. And that's also problematic. It's not going to solve everything.
4: All right, when we come back, we'll continue our chat about AI. Autonomous vehicles, like, I don't know, Waymo, the taxi service that's deployed in some cities. I've been in one in San Francisco. It sounds fun. But could you plan a criminal heist using an AI car as your getaway driver? The answer is maybe yes. We'll be back with Carmi Levy on that in a moment.
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2: We're looking at a few showers in the forecast this morning with a risk of a thunderstorm late into the morning and into the afternoon. High of 18. Tonight, a few showers ending, then becoming clear with a low of 8. Sunny tomorrow with a high of 21, and Sunday sunny with a high of 22.
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4: You could commit a crime, summon an autonomous vehicle, a robo-taxi, in San Francisco, and perhaps get away with it, using a robot as your getaway driver. Are they going to charge the engineers that programmed the car? Probably not. But let's talk about this amazing heist. This is, to me, like a modern folk hero. Bonnie and Robot Clyde. Tell me about this story. It's so funny to me.
5: So imagine, you know, there's this place in San Francisco. It's called the Hot 8 Yoga Studio. And it's a regular day back in January. And a white car, a white Jaguar, it's a Waymo vehicle. So it's an autonomous vehicle, no driver, pulls up with a passenger in the back. Passenger gets out, walks in, steals a bunch of yoga pants, walks out, gets back into the Waymo, drives away. And, you know, apparently the perfect crime because there's no getaway driver. Well, so cops are called. They look at the security footage from the store, can't really tell who it is. Then they reach out to Waymo, which of course is owned by Alphabet. They also own Google, so they're sister companies. And they're like, hey, you know, your autonomous vehicle just drove a thief to our, you know, was the getaway vehicle for a theft at our store. So, you know, investigate. They ask for the footage, and yet the only thing that Waymo provides is footage that blocks out the face of the individual because they didn't want to violate their privacy. Mm. So it shows that, you know, these autonomous vehicles are clearly not compatible with current law enforcement protocol in the event of sort of surveillance and investigations involving surveillance technology. So whoever did this is still at large. They have not managed to catch the individual. And Waymo will not budge on this. They say because of privacy. We don't care that it is a theft allegation. We cannot violate the privacy of our passengers, our paying passengers, even though they could look up, you know, who ordered the car. You know, there's a whole data trail there, yet for whatever reason, they refuse to provide that information to police.
4: Waymo ended up storing the video as blurred and discarding the source video where the face of the criminal could actually be seen.
5: I kind
4: of like that for privacy purposes. I don't like it for criminal purposes.
5: But that's the thing. It's great for privacy purposes for me if I decide to use a Waymo to, I don't know, just, you know, go to a show for a legitimate reason, and then my privacy is protected. But if I'm using it to commit a crime, using that technology to commit a crime, now that very same privacy protection can also be used to help me get away with that crime. So there's a very fine line here that we've never crossed before because, let's face it, it's a new technology and we're still figuring it out. And these are still figuring out how to use it. So, you know, we don't have answers to it, but certainly it has ignited a raging debate over just how far should companies like this go to protect their privacy or how much should they be handing over when the cops call and say a crime has been committed.
4: I love it, though. The idea of summoning a driverless car as a getaway car.
5: Yeah. And I really hope those yoga pants fit. Whoever it is that stole them, I hope they look good in them. Just, you know, enjoy them.
4: I want to see bank robbers do it. I mean, I don't like the idea of bank robbers. But if they have to get away with it, I'd love to see it in a driverless car. That's
5: right.
4: All I'm saying.
5: Namaste.
4: It's the creativity of some criminals. I never would have thought to do that, you know? Like, yeah. I never would have thought that you could use, because they're kind of slow. Like, they're not fast. They're very cautious. I've been in one, and it's terrifying, and I won't go in one again. But, yeah.
5: Yeah, but of course, there's no nosy driver to identify you to police later on. Although these things have cameras inside, they're laden with sensors. You kind of have to have an account in order to book the ride in the first place. So there's a massive data trail associated with this that I'm guessing if you're, you know,

0: mid-1980s Ford Escort traditional getaway car, if you were using, because there's no technology in those, that wouldn't generate a data trail, whereas this one does. So I don't quite understand sort of the logic, although whoever did this is still at large. So maybe I'm not onto something. Maybe they are.
1: All right, let's continue with technology and criminals and go to a story from Apple where I feel like a big problem, especially in urban centers, is like tourists on their phones getting them snatched. I went to Barcelona last year and I must have seen three or four tourists in like the touristy areas or the cool hip areas just on their phones like sitting ducks, and crooks come, grab them, get on a scooter, go. Barcelona is a safe city in terms of like violent crime, but petty crime, forget about it. I was going into doorways by the end of it to go on my phone to make sure I had cover. Like it was that bad. But I guess my worry is if someone grabs my phone, they can unlock it, sell it, get my data. What is this feature Apple is working on to prevent all of that?
0: So this builds on a number of, and so it hasn't been introduced yet. 9to5 Mac found references to the code when they're looking at Apple's software at the next versions of their operating system, iOS 27. So basically what it is, it's an update to stolen device protection, which is already in place. And so if your device is locked, there isn't really a whole lot that a thief can do with it. But the problem is if you're standing there using your phone and it's not locked and someone snatches it, a thief can do a lot of damage by the time you can remotely connect in to it using stolen device protection to lock the device. And so what this does is it uses different features on the phone. For example, the accelerometer, it can actually detect if it has been snatched out of your hand. And if it does, it'll automatically lock the phone. It's similar to theft detection lock on Android devices. And so it uses kind of real-time knowledge as well. It'll also measure how far your phone is away from a paired device. So if you have your Apple Watch and it's paired to your iPhone, well, as the thief runs away with it, it is now moving further away from the Apple Watch. It'll use that information to say, it's probably in the hands of a thief. I'm going to lock it now. So basically what it does is it locks the device really quickly if it thinks that your iPhone has been snatched. And that's an important sort of closing the window and a tightening of the security features that it's already introduced on its other, existing features like stolen device protection, lock, my activation lock, and find my. So it just tightens it, raises it to a new level, and it ensures that you don't have that window of opportunity for a criminal to empty your bank account before you can lock the phone remotely.
1: All right, let's keep talking about Apple. Let's talk about their Worldwide Developer Conference. Did I get that right? New product announcement, new code thing announcements. There's a lot of interesting stuff there, but one announcement that they made is that their most recent operating system for Apple phones, iPhones, is not going to slow the device down. In fact, they're basically saying aging devices are going to run as quick as possible, which is a complete 180 from their older position of old devices get slowed down on purpose so that we force you to upgrade and spend more money. I kind of like this announcement. I usually don't like Apple's corporate monopolistic whatever policies, but this one I kind of do like.
0: Yeah, I do too. And I've got like one of my old phones sitting gathering dust in my drawer is an old iPhone 11. And in fact, it will now be able to still run the latest version of the operating system, iOS 27, when it's available. So Apple, usually whenever they introduce a new version of the operating system at WWDC, it comes with these are the devices that are now no longer compatible. They kind of drop off the back of the treadmill. And so if you have an older iPhone, this is kind of like your incentive to go buy a new one. So Apple spent a lot of time on stage this year explaining they designed iOS 27 to be smaller, more efficient, to run more effectively on older devices. And for the first time in the history of the iPhone, as new operating systems are released, they haven't dropped old devices off the back of the treadmill. It will still work with every device that worked with iOS 26 will work with iOS 27. It's a nice change because the industry is usually, they always introduce bigger, heavier, more resource-intensive versions of the operating system, and they make your device run slower. Apple is now saying, nope, if you don't have the latest and greatest, in fact, you might find your device running better on this new version than it did previously. And I think that's a really nice change from the usual.
1: And there was some more in that conference. We're not going to have time for it. But one thing of note is CEO Tim Cook will be stepping down in the fall. It was his last conference of that kind. He said working at Apple has been the honor of a lifetime, and he makes way for a new CEO, John Ternus. Interesting stuff, I guess, if you like Apple.
0: Yeah, I was a little verklempt. I really like Tim Cook. I think he's an inspirational leader and just a really nice guy, one of those people you kind of want to meet.
1: I really like Carmi Levy. He's one of those guys you want to meet. He's an inspirational leader, and he's also a tech analyst. Thanks for being here, Carmi.
0: Appreciate it, David. Thank you.
1: Just ahead, a new study shows humans can't tell the difference from other humans and robots when talking to them. What does this mean for society? And do we prefer chatbots to people?
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3: There are many ways to start your day, but only one that really gets you thinking.
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5: We'll find out if that comes to fruition. 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
4: Thank you for your feedback. 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
14: 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We have amazing local talent. So why are your tax dollars buying some CEO a super yacht? 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
0: Do you think you'd be able to tell the difference between a human and a robot just by having a chat with it? Or them. First off, most people think they can, but a new study shows a couple of things. One, people aren't as good as they think at telling them apart. And the other, robots may not be just catching up with seeming as human as us. They might actually be coming across as more human than we do. Let's discuss it all with cognitive science professor at Stony Brook University, Cameron Jones. Cameron, welcome to the show.
1: Thanks very much. Very happy to be here.
0: We got to start with kind of a nerdy thing. We got to tell people what the Turing test is. And side note, I studied computer science in undergrad, and so this was something people were talking about 15 years ago. Never in a million years did I think the Turing test would be passed. But let's start with what it is.
1: Yeah, it's a great question. So the Turing test comes from this paper in 1950 by Alan Turing, who is a mathematician and computer scientist. And in the paper, he starts by asking this question, can machines think? And he basically decides this question is too meaningless to deserve discussion. How would we ever decide what thinking means? And he decides to replace it with a simpler question, which is whether a machine could behave so similarly to a human that we wouldn't be able to tell the difference. And he argues that if they could behave as well as a human so that we can't tell they're not human, how could we say that humans are intelligent but machines aren't? So he designs this test where a human speaks simultaneously to a real human and a machine and tries to decide after chatting to both of them which is the human and which is the AI.
0: And at the risk of getting overly philosophical, that's all the information we have about everyone we've ever interacted with. We don't know that they're thinking. They just seem like they are based on the conversation we're having with them. So in a way, what's actually going on in your head kind of doesn't matter when it comes to assessing whether something can think. I got a little too philosophical there. You can respond to it, but we'll get back on track.
1: No, I think that's exactly right. And I think that's part of Turing's point is that we use behavioral evidence often to make inferences about internal capacities.
0: And when I was in studying undergraduate computer science, whatever, this was like some theoretical future point where robots would be indistinguishable from humans. Unfortunately, a few years ago, OpenAI released a little demo, I think you've heard of it, called ChatGPT. Now it's almost like an irrelevant question. It's not like, can a computer seem human? It's to what degree can it seem human to somebody?
1: Totally. And I think that's one of the interesting things about a lot of the literature about the Turing test is about it as a thought experiment. What would it be like if we did have a machine that could do this? And now all of a sudden it seems like we do. And a lot of these questions kind of turn from philosophy questions into live, you know, society and legal questions.
0: So where are we with it? How well does, let's say, ChatGPT or Gemini or Claude or one of these AI tools, how close can it get? What does the average person think when they're either chatting with this bot versus a person? How good are they at assessing the difference? Where are we with the state of things right now?
1: So in our most recent paper, we argue that current language models pass the Turing test. And so we have people have a 5-minute conversation with a real person and also with a language model. We use a version of ChatGPT called GPT-4.5. And they chat to both at the same time and they try to decide which is the human, which is the AI. And we find that they're no better than, you know, flipping a coin. So they're kind of no better than random guessing. And we argue that that implies that these models do pass the Turing test. Even kind of weirder, we find that that model, GPT-4.5, gets judged to be the human more often than real humans do. So actually 73% of the time, people after that conversation are saying, I think that the machine was the real human. And that's a kind of weird result that we're still trying to figure out exactly what that means.
0: That is such a weird result. And if we rewind to where I said I'd get philosophical and then stop, does that mean the robots are more human than us? Hopefully not.
1: No, and I think it's that's the first kind of pool you might have is to say, well, this is supposed to be a test of human likeness. If the models are scoring higher than us, does that mean they're more human than humans? And I think the answer is no. I think that maybe it means something weaker, like they're better at appearing, like our internal model of what a human's like. You know, the models are good at, you know, using slang language and being informal, maybe even like making silly mistakes or typos. And maybe that provides a closer simulation or an imitation of our kind of internal model of what a human is like versus what we think machines are like. But we also argue that in some sense, I think these models are succeeding by kind of building rapport with the person they're speaking to. I think actually a lot of the time what's happening is people have these short conversations. They can't tell from these kind of superficial cues which is human and which is machine. So they end up deciding that whichever kind of entity they bonded with more must be the human. You know, they don't want to believe that they have just kind of bonded with a machine. The models are really good at kind of sharing people's special interests. You know, they've seen every TV show and they've played every game, or at least they can say they have. So I think that's part of what's happening here, that the models are better at being a kind of everyman and connecting with all kinds of different people.
3: Does this relate to this phrase that I feel like entered the lexicon a few years ago and now everyone says it, AI sycophancy? Like, AI is really good at being nice to you, telling you what you want to hear, knowing about everything that you're interested in. Does it relate to that?
1: I think it's very related, yeah, that like a lot of what we're training these models to do is to make people happy and to, you know, make people satisfied. Customers, they want to keep coming back and they want to keep using Claude or ChatGPT. And the models are really optimized for this in a way that humans aren't. You know, that the humans are just being themselves and doing what they want to do. And one person's idea of what's normal human conversation might be totally different from someone else's, whereas the models are maybe better at performing this kind of average, expected, likable human performance.
3: This technology is moving so fast. I mean, it may hit some fundamental cap where it can't get any better. That's kind of my hope, because it seems like every week the technology is getting better. But if right now, today, based on your study, people can't really tell a chat with a robot versus a human apart, and in many cases they think that the robot is somehow more human, what is like the future of conversation look like? Are we going to live in a world where all our friends are like fake people, or every phone call we pick up, we don't know whether someone's on the other side and maybe we don't care?
1: Yeah, I think it's a great point. And certainly in terms of capabilities increasing, you know, we did find that models couldn't pass the same test we ran in 2024 and they kind of were on the borderline in 2025. So it really feels like this is a new capability, that models are improving at this kind of seeming human all the time. And even as part of this study, we ran a longer version at 15 minutes, and models are also passing as human in that 15-minute version of the game. So one question is, you know, how much longer could these conversations go? Well, would they pass at human after half an hour, 3 hours? And then you do start to get into this question of, well, are people going to be having longer running relationships with these things? It seems like some people are. And maybe if we over-optimize too heavily on the kinds of effective social interactions that people have with these models, they could become kind of addictive. People could have parasocial relationships with them. I think it could be...
3: They already do. There are people that think they're in romantic relationships with AI. I've had one of them on my program, and I leveled with her, and I said, you know, your boyfriend's not real, right? And her only response was, how do you know that? And I didn't have a good answer for her.
1: Right. And I think that's becoming a more kind of mainstream conception as well, that the behavior is so compelling that, you know, maybe this should serve as evidence for some kind of internal coherency or some kind of internal process that's analogous to our own.
3: I don't know about that, but I also don't have a good argument for someone who's convinced of that. Maybe I should try to figure out what that argument is. But my worry, I guess, is trust. Like, how can I trust that any future communication, like if I'm calling my phone company, is with a person? I guess it maybe won't matter. I mean, we've got all these big philosophical questions that like we're not ready to answer, but yet the technology is already there. Does that something like that worry you?
1: Absolutely, yeah. And I think that's the main takeaway I would take from this study, is not that it means that models are more human than human or that they're intelligent necessarily, but that we should be more skeptical when you interact with another person or another entity online, that you shouldn't be so confident that you know if you're speaking to a human or an AI.
3: Cameron, this has been a great chat. Thanks for sharing your study and having this conversation with me.
1: Thanks so much, David. It's my pleasure.
3: Cameron Jones is a cognitive science professor at Stony Brook University. Just ahead, remote work. It was supposed to make us happier. No commute, no office, no people, pants optional. So why is it making many people miserable?
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24: 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Weather.
33: A few showers and a risk of a thunderstorm in the forecast today with a high of 18. Tonight, a few showers ending, then clearing with a low of 8. A high of 21 and sunny conditions tomorrow. And sunny again on Sunday, this time with a high of 22.
2: Your above average intelligence brought you here. It deserves above average absurdity. 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
3: I think to many, remote work sounds like a dream job come true. No commute, control over your day, flexible hours, pants optional. At least those are the things that remote work promise. But if it's so great, then why are so many workers who work remotely reporting worse mental health? That is what we're going to discuss here with Emma Harrington, an economics professor at the University of Virginia. Emma, welcome to the show.
34: Thanks so much for having me.
3: So remote work, the idea is wildly popular. Some employers offer it as a perk. I think we all got introduced to it no matter what we did during the pandemic. What did you actually find when you talked to people and when you started researching about whether people actually do well when they have to work remotely?
34: Yeah, so I mean, there's a lot of interesting different pieces to the data. So just like your lead-in, people overwhelmingly think that remote work is going to be good for them. So 80% of people roughly think that at least some amount of work from home is going to improve their mental health. But what we did was look at what the data is actually saying when people are just asked, not in the context of thinking about remote work, but just in their lives, they're asked these questions on surveys about health, about how they're doing, levels of distress, levels of anxiety, just how they're feeling going through their days. And what we saw in those was that people who are in these remote capable jobs, who seem to have this potential to have this dreamlike scenario, what we see is that they've experienced increasing distress over the past few years that is much steeper than for people who are in jobs that necessitate in-person work. And our story for that is largely that if you also look at just their time diaries of how they're spending their days, people in these remote capable jobs have seen really large increases in time spent alone. So you're skipping a commute, but you're also skipping those casual conversations with coworkers that can kind of break up your day.
3: And a sense of community, you know, if your only interaction with your coworkers is like a message on a chat platform like Slack, to me that can be pretty lonely. And so my wonder is this really a story about remote work, or is it more a story of like what staying at home all day and loneliness can do to you? I assume it's both, but loneliness really seems to be at the crux of this, doesn't it?
34: Yeah, I think that loneliness is kind of this unintended consequence of remote work. So our findings indicate that the negative consequences for mental health are really concentrated among people who are living alone. So for people who have kids or spouses at home, remote work doesn't look like it has these detrimental impacts to nearly the same degree. It also doesn't look like it's really substantially improving those people's mental health, but at least it's not really negatively impacting them. It's for these people where, you know, work could be a very consistent, reliable way to get some amount of socializing in, for whom then moving to a remote world is potentially more detrimental.
3: It's interesting you say when your family's around. Like, I've got this little studio in my apartment here. I do my job remotely. We remote into the radio station. But my girlfriend has remote possibility at her work, too. When she spends the week going in the office versus she spends most of the week hanging around the apartment and working, I feel less lonely. So are you saying for those with families that are around, there it may not be as pronounced, but for those who live alone or whose families leave for the day, it could be way worse?
34: Yeah, I think that's the right way to think about it, is that, as you were saying before, it kind of is a story of just how much socializing are you getting in the day? How much are you spending your day in isolation versus with other people? And it just turns out that for the typical person, they end up spending more time with other human beings if they go into the office, partly because they're spending time with coworkers, partly because that means that they get out of the house and they see people on their commute. They have a brief chat with the barista. These little things, they all seem kind of trivial, but the research suggests they add up to really changing your psychological experience. But there are some people for whom actually, if they go into the office, that's just crowding out a lot of social time that they would have gotten at home. So it's not necessarily universal, but the data is saying on average, it looks like more people are falling into the first camp than the second.
3: So before we immediately say, this is my dream job, I've always wanted to be remote, we should look at our own lives, see the circumstances around it, and question, will remote work mean we interact with people a lot less? And if the answer is yes, maybe we should consider, I don't know, remedying it somehow, not working remote, making sure we leave the house, making sure that barista is someone you can have a chat with in the afternoon if you go to the coffee shop. Is that a way to kind of handle this?
34: Yeah, I think that those are the right things to be thinking about. I mean, I think, and there's research suggesting this, that doses of in-person work can be really helpful. So even if you're in a quote-unquote fully remote job, but you have regular offsites with your team and you're having those moments to connect in person, that can make the remote times feel less isolating because you do have that human connection with the people pinging you on your Slack messages. I think the other thing to note and just be like aware of is that the office has been the number one way that adults make friendships. It outranks everything else, which makes a lot of sense because we spend a third of our waking hours at work. And it's just pretty hard to replace that with signing up for a softball league or doing a bunch of other things that would be helpful. But you've got to amass a lot of those other things to kind of fill this potential void. So I think that's just useful to keep in mind when thinking about whether your remote job that looks great on paper is going to make you happier in the long run.
3: Do you think we as humans are bad at judging what makes us happy, what we think will make us happy? Like a job description that allows for fully remote work, I think most people would be like, wow, that sounds great. But we're kind of forgetting the importance of community, even if we think our coworkers are going to be losers and we're not going to want to hang around a stuffy office. We actually do want that. That actually does make us happy.
34: Yeah, I mean, there's pretty good evidence that people are not always good at predicting their own well-being and different arrangements. I think, especially with remote work, the advantages are so salient and concrete. You can skip your commute, and it is very much true in the data. People hate commuting. I'm sure that's not a shocker to anyone. And so that is, like, really clear. And then these other sort of potential downsides are much more squishy. So it's like, yes, you could end up being more isolated, but you don't know for certain that that's going to happen. And so I think that makes the weighing process a lot more difficult for people.
3: And does it happen little by little over time when you're working remotely? You're not lonely on your first week, but by the time you're done your first year, it kind of accumulates.
34: Yeah, so that's a lot of our hypothesis about why people still think it's going to be helpful for them, even though the data suggests for a lot of people it's not, is that it's just when things accumulate slowly, it's so easy to point to other things. Like maybe you had a falling out with a friend, maybe you had a breakup, maybe you're just getting older. And like all of those things are plausible explanations of why you're not doing quite as well. That might be more obvious to you than the fact that you're just spending a lot of your day on your own.
3: I'm just hypothesizing here, but another thing that might make someone happy without them realizing it is having a short commute. I think if we compare two jobs, we don't really factor in commute. I mean, maybe some people do, but we look at salary, the kind of company, the people we'd be looking for. But an office that's a 10-minute walk from your house might be better than an office that's an hour each way in the car.
34: So I do think that when people think about just what job they're going to take more globally, they may not always be factoring in a lot of the day-to-day things that can really change their well-being. So choosing a job that is going to be really close to the office so you can connect with your coworkers without big costs is potentially something that people should be prioritizing a lot in their job choices.
3: Well, it sounds like we should think twice about remote work. You can check out Emma Harrington's upcoming book, In Person, How Working Together Fuels Creativity, Productivity, and Growth. 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Emma Harrington is an economics professor at the University of Virginia. Emma, thank you for being here.
34: Thank you.
3: Just ahead, do you think most people are terrible? Well, a huge international study found something surprising. People aren't the worst. They cooperate more than you think. What that means for you next.
0: Got a thought that's too good to keep to yourself? 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That's 1-888-505-6644. The Last Show with David Cooper.
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9: From the National Newsroom of the Canadian Press, I'm Rob Westgate. The federal luxury tax on cars, planes, and boats yielded more than $900 million before it was rolled back over concerns about its effect on manufacturers.
11: An access to information request shows that the tax has been pouring nearly $390 million a year into federal coffers, well over double the Parliamentary Budget Office's forecast. Economist David McDonald says the windfall amounts to a surprise blockbuster hit and shows that authorities underestimated how much wealthy individuals are willing to spend on big-ticket items. Critics say the tax hurts key industries by discouraging purchases. The 2022 tax measure imposed a 10% tax on cars and planes priced over $100,000 and yachts over $250,000. Hannah Stolz, The Canadian Press.
9: The Canadian Museum for Human Rights says an exhibit about Palestinian refugees will go ahead as planned, despite criticisms of a potentially one-sided story. Jewish groups have raised concerns that the exhibit could fuel anti-Semitism by not providing more historical context. But CEO Aisha Khan says the museum has the expertise to handle such sensitive topics.
17: We're a museum for human rights. There is no question. There are human rights stories of Palestinians that need to be shared. And in this National Museum, we saw that there was a need for that content, and we can do it responsibly.
9: The exhibit at the Winnipeg-based museum opens to the public June 27th. Nova Scotia's premier says his government is not actively pursuing data center projects. Tim Houston says he would only support such ventures if the province could meet their energy needs.
19: We're going to produce a lot of energy in this province when Wind West is fully, fully operationalized. The gas opportunities we have, more of the onshore winds, and we're going to generate significant amounts of energy in this province. I'm very confident in that over some time frame. And at that point in time, that would be a more appropriate discussion.
9: Now, data centers are these massive operations that require a lot of power to run and cool computer servers and are often used in artificial intelligence or other high-tech industries. At present, there is no active proposal on the table in Nova Scotia. A growing number of small businesses are grappling with a shortage of whey protein, which is driving prices higher. Andrew Andriano, the founder of Flourish Pancakes, says his company has to pay more for its supply because the ingredient remains central to most pancake and muffin mixes. He says it has definitely hurt their margins, but not necessarily their supply chain. Because whey is a byproduct of the cheesemaking process, increasing production isn't as simple as cranking up output, which further creates a bottleneck. And finally, a new poll in the U.S. has found that despite a deal to end the conflict with Iran, most Americans continue to disapprove of President Donald Trump's handling of the situation. This is the Canadian Press. In sports, it was an exciting win in front of the home team's crowd in Vancouver at the FIFA World Cup. Canada defeating Qatar 6-0 in the team's second contest of the tournament. Previously, they had to settle for a 1-1 draw with Bosnia-Herzegovina. Now, elsewhere, Mexico, which is co-hosting the event, became the first team to advance to the knockout stage after defeating South Korea 1-0. Mexico has now won twice on home turf. Over to the MLB we go, where Brandon Valenzuela hit a go-ahead RBI double with two outs in the ninth inning as the Toronto Blue Jays completed a three-game sweep of the Boston Red Sox with a 4-3 victory earlier Thursday. Vladimir Guerrero Jr. and Nathan Lucas homered for Toronto, which has taken five of six matchups against Boston so far this season. And finally, Angel Reese and the Atlanta Dream beat the Indiana Fever in WNBA action 108-101. From the Canadian Press, I'm Rob Westgate.
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2: People often complain about everybody else being selfish, only out for yourself. Have you ever heard someone scream, "People are the worst"? But are we all generally bad at cooperating? Or is the big problem here that we underestimate how cooperative everyone actually is? That is what we're going to discuss here with economics professor at the University of Bonn in Germany, Armin Fock. Armin, welcome to the show.
3: Thank you very much for the invitation. I'm happy to be here.
2: So I think we all know what cooperation means, but when economists, people like you, talk about cooperation, what exactly are we getting at here, and why is it such a big deal in human behavior?
3: Well, cooperation really is one of the most important social behaviors, I would say. It's so important because collectively we will only be able to manage collective good problems if there's some willingness to cooperate with a stranger. Think of, you know, providing common goods like climate change, helping others, overfishing problems. So there's tons of cooperation problems out there. And without a willingness to engage in cooperation with a stranger, groups, nations, etc., will do worse compared to groups that are actually capable of cooperation. And therefore, cooperation is so important. And there's a long tradition in psychology, in biology, in economics to study the foundation of cooperation, why people cooperate, what are the conditions under which it is more or less likely, etc. And you know, in short, what it does is, or what defines a cooperation decision is really the tension between an action that is hurting my self-interest, but favoring utility or welfare of others. So it's a tension between acting pro-socially, if you like, helping others, promoting the welfare of others, but this comes at an individual cost. And because there's this tension, if people were only selfish, you would never observe any cooperation.
2: I live in the U.S. We kind of live in times that feel highly polarized, like there's people who will not cooperate with us. If we turn on the news, all we're seeing is groups of people who refuse to cooperate, or worse. So we might assume that our neighbor, the people that we interact with on a daily basis, are not cooperative. How do you begin to test a question like that? And when you did, what did you find about what people think about how others cooperate, how much others cooperate?
3: Right. What we did is we ran a very simple cooperation experiment It was a two-player cooperation experiment. Each participant in this experiment was paired with a stranger from their own country, and both participants had to decide whether to cooperate or to defect. And defection yielded a safe payoff of $100. Cooperation only yielded $70. However, if both decided to cooperate, a donation of $400 was made to fight global warming, a collective good problem. So the act of cooperation triggered a donation to fight global warming, but it came at a cost to the individual. And this experiment was run in 125 countries in more than 100,000 participants. And here we are talking about the largest cooperation experiment ever run on this planet, actually, in 125 representative country samples. And together with this cooperation decision, we also asked people, suppose or consider 100 people from your own country. We are running this experiment in many amongst many people in your own country. How many out of these 100 would you believe would cooperate? So we are eliciting a belief about cooperation, not just the cooperation decision, but also the belief.
2: Yeah, you're seeing what other people think of others, basically.
3: Exactly. And here's what's really striking. First, cooperation is much higher than at least I expected. On average, the global average cooperation rate is actually 69%. But at the same time, people are very pessimistic, as you indicated, very pessimistic about their fellow citizens' willingness to cooperate, which is only about 47%. So there's a huge perception gap, or a misperception, if you like, between the actual rate of cooperation, which is 69% on average, global average, and a perceived cooperation rate of only 47%. And that wedge, this misperception, is super important. Why? Because beliefs about the willingness to cooperate of others is one of the key determinants of my own willingness to cooperate. So if I have mistaken beliefs, my cooperation is lower than it could be had I correct beliefs about others.
2: Interesting. So we're better people than we think, but we don't think we're that great. And the fact that we don't think we're that great makes us cooperate less, is what you're saying.
3: Absolutely. Absolutely. And if you push it a little further, sorry for interrupting, we could live in a better world. If we were having more correct beliefs about the cooperativeness of our fellow citizens, we would actually live in a better world. Why? Because we would cooperate more.
2: It's a positive feedback loop, basically. If we think our neighbor's a good person, we're more likely to be a good person. But our neighbor is a better person than we think they are.
3: On average, that's absolutely right. That's exactly what our data show. And what's striking is this is a phenomenon that we see in every single country. The amount to which there's this perception gap varies, of course. Everything is culturally specific, the determinants of cooperation, the level of cooperation, the perception gap, of course. Everything is kind of culturally specific. And we talk about how and in which sense in the paper in more detail. But the very fact of a misperception gap that is overly pessimistic is prevalent in every single country that we look at.
2: I do got to ask, were there some countries that stuck out for you? Like, for example, I live in the U.S. My understanding is that Finland is an outlier of some sort. What were some countries that stood out, and why do you think they did?
3: One country that I have in mind right now is actually Germany, my country. Here, the cooperation rate is quite high. It's more than 80%. But people are particularly pessimistic. They have an expectation of cooperation of about 45% only. So it's almost half as high only as the actual cooperation rate. So here in that country, in Germany, there's a particularly pronounced perception gap. The cooperation rates between countries varies a lot, from about 25 to more than 90%. So here you see the huge variation, but always conditional on the level of cooperation in every single country. People underestimate their fellow citizens' willingness to cooperate.
2: That's so interesting. And I'm still kind of just stuck on this positive feedback loop. If only we saw our neighbors for what they were, more willing to cooperate than we think they are.
3: Yes.
2: Our society would be a better place because that would increase our willingness to cooperate.
3: Totally. And this is why I think it is so important to talk about this paper, other papers showing perception gaps. In a certain sense, we are living in, or you could say, there are possible states of the world that could occur, that could come up. And they are characterized by different kinds of equilibria, expectation equilibria. If everybody believes everybody else is selfish, people will be selfish. If everybody believes others are cooperative, this group, this country will be more cooperative, richer, happier, et cetera, et cetera. We showed the positive associations with cooperation in a companion paper. So in many ways, there are possible states of the world. And because we have wrong beliefs, we are picking or choosing an equilibrium that is not optimal. We could live in a better world if we had more correct beliefs. So if I may add one sentence, we actually show in the paper that we are living in this kind of bad equilibrium because we are underestimating the willingness to cooperate of our neighbors, but we can do something about it. Correcting these misperceptions not only changes beliefs, as we show, in a causal way, it also affects the willingness to cooperate. So if we correct beliefs, we can actually move to a better equilibrium, i.e. live in a better world.
2: Armin, this conversation has been fascinating. I appreciate you coming on the program.
3: Thank you very much.
2: Armin Falk is an economics professor at the University of Bonn in Germany. In just a few moments' time, so many people are lonely these days. And what if the cure for it isn't therapy, dating apps, medication, but wandering through nature with complete strangers? Sounds simple, but it works. We'll explain why next.
0: 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It's the best way to keep David humble in the comments. 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
20: 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I owe it to ourselves. I owe it to the fans. I owe it to the players.
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7: We're looking at a few showers in the forecast this morning with a risk of a thunderstorm late into the morning and into the afternoon. High of 18. Tonight, a few showers ending, then becoming thunderstorm late into the morning and into the afternoon. High of 18. Tonight, a few showers ending, then becoming clear with a low of 8.

0: with strangers. It's called social prescribing. We're going to tell you more about it, but it helps people find connection and community. And how does it work? That's what we're going to answer here with researcher in nature and people at the University of Melbourne in Australia, Nerkez Opachin. Nerkez, welcome to the show.
1: Thank you so much for having me.
0: So you did a study, and it sort of intersects two pretty common problems, loneliness and a disconnection from nature. Do you think those two things are linked?
1: No, I guess not necessarily linked, but surely present. And with our research, we wanted to find a link and actually use nature in as an aid to alleviate loneliness.
0: Now, before you started your work, what made you suspect that a bunch of lonely strangers walking through the park together could help them? Is that a far-fetched idea, or does it seem kind of obvious to you?
1: So this was the research that we did in Melbourne is part of EU Horizon project, where we have six pilot cities throughout the world tackling the same issue, and we would be targeting different population that are particularly vulnerable to loneliness. And so there is a term that we call social prescribing, and it's a healthcare approach that connects individuals or like patients could be with non-medical community-based activities to improve, you know, their physical, mental, and social well-being. So instead of, you know, just prescribing medication, doctors or healthcare workers, but also not necessarily healthcare workers, it can also be other non-medical community workers, could refer then a person to these specialized programs to help them access those local support groups. And we did it then. We wanted to test those programs and develop them with the community and partners, but in nature. So we would then call it a nature-based social prescribing program that we call Friends in Nature.
0: It's so interesting, and it makes sense if one is depressed and it's linked to a feeling of lack of community, loneliness, a medication might not be a good fit. Building community and doing things to address that loneliness would make more sense. Social prescribing, it's a relatively new concept, but it makes perfect sense. So what exactly did you do?
1: Yeah, and especially, you know, not everybody, especially when we work with particularly vulnerable people. Here in Melbourne, we did work with LGBT asylum seekers and refugees. So you can imagine that there is a lot of trauma with this population, where they don't even feel comfortable to go to a GP, and they can't even be diagnosed really to be referred to a social nature program. And so in that case, we have link workers or community connectors or, you know, social workers that would then really try to connect them to those programs.
0: So you've got these groups that have potential for feeling excluded, persecuted, lonely. You asked them to go to the park with strangers, not with their friends. What were some of the results that you saw?
1: Yeah, so Friends in Nature is a 2 months long program where we would gather 6 to 12 people that don't know each other, that have experienced loneliness and social isolation. And then they would be meeting once a week in a closed group. So it's again, safety is quite important, where they build trust with the same group over time. And then they would be doing, in the first week, they would select different nature activities and nature places around Melbourne. And we call it the Friends in Nature menu, where there are like 15 different places that's available with suggested activities that they can select from. And this had been then also co-created with the participants and some community partners. And they, of course, if they choose 7 of them, what we will be doing the next 7 weeks, doesn't mean that we have to really visit all of them. We can change things. And
0: sure.
1: And then in those activities, they would

0: range from community gardening, forest therapy walks, guided, of course, or watching the and learning about the native bird life or native bats, what they call in Melbourne the flying foxes, and we would connect, you know, to each other through this new experience, but also to the place. And if you can imagine, we particularly worked with refugees, where Australia might be a bit scary or a bit new to them, and so it was also an opportunity to connect not just to new friends, but also to the place and build community, really, and a sense of belonging to hopefully a home that is now new, forever.
1: Now, what improvements to these people's lives did you observe? What improvements did they experience after this, what, 2-month program?
0: Yeah. So, I mean, one of the obvious ones that we quantified were through the surveys were reduction in loneliness from severe lonely to moderate lonely, and also connection to nature, which was equally important as we are getting more and more disconnected through urban life and technology with nature as well. So these are the quite straightforward ones, but exploring a little bit more the what we call qualitative data through observation, through interviews, through listening to the participants talk about this experience, the findings really go far beyond just reduction of loneliness and nature connection, where, again, what I mentioned earlier, building a sense of belonging, a community, having nature perceive it as a safe, non-judgmental space. Like, in a way, we also call it like a third facilitator that helps them in this journey. Then also things like being just more comfortable and building confidence around getting around Melbourne metropolitan area, using public transport, but also speaking up. We have a lot of group reflections where we talk about our experiences and people feel more confident just talking to other people. So it gives them like an empowerment to reach out beyond the program as well.
1: Look, I'm intrigued by how well this works and how easy it would be to implement and how kind of intuitively a good idea that this is, or how intuitive that this is a good idea. I wonder, what would you want to tell different places in the world about a program like this? For example, I live in New York. This could be implemented anywhere for people who are lonely. I wonder why social prescribing isn't more popular.
0: Yeah, I wonder the same thing, but I think we are getting more and more recognition about it, and especially also nature-based social prescribing as an emerging field that is becoming more and more evidence-based. And we are hoping, you know, that our Friends in Nature model that has been tested and developed in the last 5 years will have a scaling up, and that we can reach different parts of the world and really implement it.
1: Now, if you want to read more about this topic, Nerkez Opichin wrote an article titled "When We Took 37 Strangers into the Urban Bush, Their Loneliness Began to Ease." That article's in The Conversation. Nerkez, I really enjoyed the chat. Thanks so much for being on the show.
0: Thank you so much, David. It was really a pleasure.
1: Nerkez Opichin is a researcher in nature and people at the University of Melbourne. Do you find it annoying when people say their dog or their cat is their child? The kind of person who throws a birthday party for Mr. Whiskers and says, "Sorry, I can't come out tonight. It's family time." Well, the pet parents may get the last laugh, because a new study suggests our pets can play a pretty important role in helping us cope with stress. So after the break, when did animals stop being pets and start becoming family? And is that actually good for us? That in a moment.
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1: Before I got a pet and I went on the old internet and people would say, he's my baby, I gave birth to her, about their dogs and cats, I would roll my eyes into the back of my head. And then I had a cat. Okay? I got a cat. That's the way I want to say that. And now I completely get it. He is my legitimate son. My partner gave birth to him, and I can prove it. I'm here with Dr. Cliff Redford. He's a veterinarian. It is Vet Talk. It is Vet Led. Is Vet Talk? It is Pet Talk. There it is. I can't talk this afternoon.
16: No one says they gave birth to their pet. Come on.
1: Well, I can prove it, because when ChatGPT first released its image generation prompt thing, I asked it to generate a sonogram with a picture of my cat, And it did. And then I showed everybody that was tomato in utero. So it's true. It's real.
16: It must be.
1: Yeah.
16: If Chad got it right, then it must be.
1: And why am I saying this annoying line of commentary? Because there is a new scientific study that basically proves that your pet is your kid.
16: So this article is so clickbaity because the title is Pets Are Like Kids in that owning... They're like basically pets are like children, but the actual article is about how they're stressful, like children.
1: Oh, so it's not like they're my literal children.
16: Yeah, and I mean, how do you refer to your pet? Like we used to say, I own this pet.
1: Yeah.
16: I'm the owner. And that got a lot of people angry. And then you'd say the pet parent. Well, that got a lot of people angry, especially if they didn't have pets. And they'd be like, that's not your child.
1: I say he's my son.
16: Yeah.
1: In fact, when I'm like at the age where I don't have kids, but I'm 39 and a lot of people I interact with are having young families. And I say, I have a son, he's 7. And I immediately show a picture of my cat.
16: I got to go to these parties with you, man. This sounds like a good time.
1: It's more like this is what I would do at parties if I got invited to them. But it's also the reason I don't get invited to parties.
16: And why don't you go to parties?
1: Because I show people pictures of my cat and say
16: okay.
1: He's my son, and then I don't get invited again.
16: So here's a segue into this conversation. So we all know that there's positives in owning pets as far as stress and mental health issues, right? They provide companionship, they reduce loneliness. They actually, especially with dogs, less so with cats, it makes it easier to make friends because people are found to be more approachable if they have a cute dog on a leash.
1: Yeah.
16: So you can make friends that way. And then there's therapy dogs and therapy cats that can detect onsets of like certain health episodes, like a seizure, or if you have diabetes and your blood sugar is dropping too low, the animal can warn you and be like, dude, you're about to get hangry. You need to start eating. And if your sugar's low enough, you're literally hallucinating and that's what the dog or cat is saying to you. But there's also a lot of negatives about owning pets when it comes to stress and anxiety. And one of them is
1: having to interact with veterinarians.
16: That is because you never really go to the veterinarian. I mean, unless it's a wellness exam, most of the time you're going to the veterinarian because your animal's sick, or you're going for a wellness exam, but then you're worried the vet's going to tell you there's something wrong. So it creates anxiety, and veterinarians are not cheap. I get it. Proper health medicine things, stuff for your animals costs.
1: Go to Dr. Cliff's veterinary practice with the promo code. This is definitely not a real promo code, and he will give you free veterinary service.
16: Right, exactly. And you get what you pay for when you come to my clinic, let's say, when you use one of those promo codes. But so one of the things they talked about is that 47% of pet owners feel significant guilt and anxiety about leaving their pet alone in their house, and that a lot of them don't go to parties, don't go to social events because they don't want to leave their pet.
1: I feel like that's more of a dog thing, but I do consider it when we're going to travel. Like if I can't get someone to stay with my cat for the weekend just to come in the morning and the evening and feed him, he's a very needy cat. Like we want a friend sleeping here. And if we can't arrange that, we've avoided going out for the weekend or like away for the weekend.
16: Yeah. And I mean, imagine, I'm sorry to say this, but as Tomato gets older, he's going to have some health issues.
1: Yeah.
16: And so you're going to need to be there more often and more regularly and more consistent, or find someone who can take care of them. So basically this article kind of says, look, there are highs and lows of having, owning, guardian, being a parent to a pet, just like children.
1: So it's not that my girlfriend gave birth to my cat. That's not what these reporters are trying to say.
16: Actually, if you look at the fine print, they did specifically say that David Cooper's girlfriend did, in fact, give birth to her cat because they saw it on a sonogram.
1: I've never 180'd more than I have before I owned a pet. And when people said he or she is my son or he or she is my daughter, whatever, I was so annoyed at pet owners who did that. And now I do it myself.
16: You did the Bill Burr, I'm never going to get married and have children switch.
1: I guess so.
16: Because now he's happily married and has children.
1: I'm happily divorced and have a cat.
16: Perfect. You need to come to my clinic. You're the type of pet parent owner I need.
1: Let's talk about bumblebees, because this new study, it's a little more legit than just some clickbait article. And it's pretty cool. And it involves bees and it involves them solving puzzles. Tell me about it, Cliff.
16: Yeah. So over a century ago, there was this very famous study done by the German psychologist Wolfgang Kohler. And he basically hung a banana from the ceiling out of reach from a chimpanzee. And the chimpanzee used things that were in this enclosure, such as boxes, to create a large stepping stool to reach to the banana. And he showed that chimpanzees can solve problems. And then they repeated it with birds, with elephants, with dogs. Cats are very intelligent. Some people are very intelligent. And then this woman out of Finland, this biological ecologist, thought about bees. And they've got the brains the size of sesame seeds. So that's pretty small.
1: About the size of mine, yeah.
16: About the size of yours. Well, you're in luck, David. This says that if you have the brain the size of a sesame seed, not only can you solve problems, but you can host a radio / podcast show like you're doing. So what they did was they took these bees all individually and then in groups, and they had them find a reward, which was like this little blue colored disc that represented, they got, when they reached the blue colored disc, they got a sugary treat, basically, right? And then they put this disc out of the way high enough, but in this narrow section where the bee, she literally said, I put it just high enough that it couldn't be reached and was annoying, but also in this narrow section that the bee could not fly to it. And apparently bees love rolling around things. And so she put a small styrofoam ball in this enclosure, and 75% of the bees figured out if they move this ball around, they can stand on the ball and reach the sugary treat.
1: So it's exactly the same as the chimp pushing the box to the banana.
16: Pretty much. And then she made it even more complicated. She showed that bees could watch other bees do it and they learned faster. They solved the problem quicker. She found that she would put bees into groups and they would use teamwork. She also said, well, what if this is just chance? Because they do like rolling things around. And maybe they just kind of rolled around and they got on top of it and all of a sudden, hey, I can reach this sugary treat. So she created an enclosure where the blue disc was out of sight around a corner and the styrofoam ball was in the opposite end of the enclosure. And 80% of them, after passing the first test, a higher percentage of them passed the second test that was more complicated. So apparently bees are pretty smart and they can solve problems and they're able to. And she basically said they need to do this because sometimes the flowers have pollen and sometimes the flowers aren't flowering. And I'm pretty sure that's a scientific word. And
1: yeah, flowering, yeah.
16: So they need to be able to find other areas and communicate with each other. So, but it needs more studies.
1: Amazing creatures bees are. When we come back, you might think petting zoos are awful environments for animals. And in some cases, they definitely are. But are certain animals, maybe domesticated ones, not fussed by kids grabbing at them, petting them, poking them? That is the question we'll answer in just a few moments. It's Vet Talk, it's Pet Talk. Dr. Cliff is here, and he will return. And Redford is his last name. Usually we say the whole name when we sign off in an interview. Doing a great job here. We'll be back.
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34: A few showers and a risk of a thunderstorm in the forecast today with a high of 18. Tonight, a few showers ending, then clearing with a low of 8. A high of 21 and sunny conditions tomorrow. And sunny again on Sunday, this time with a high of 22.
35: That I never knew that feeling? 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
36: We are back with Dr. Cliff Redford. It is Vet Talk. It is Pet Talk. Check out Cliff's podcast. It is called Vet Life. Cliff's a veterinarian, probably. I haven't checked his credentials with a UV light, but I assume they're real and they pass all the security features that diplomas have. I assume, probably. Cliff, welcome to the show.
16: You haven't checked my credentials, but that doesn't stop you from asking me for free veterinarian advice.
36: When you put it that way, I feel like a bigger jerk than I intended, okay? Not only do you come on the show every week, help us out with great content, but like at 4 a.m., I text you a photo of my cat, you know, not for radio, not for work, and solicit free advice. Like, oh, is this rash a problem? That has happened.
16: Yeah, it happens. That's okay.
36: All right. Okay, I'll think twice next time I question your credentials.
16: No, always send me a photo of your cat. Oh, I'm happy. Okay.
36: All right, Cliff's number is 415-555-2288.
16: It's always 555 in the movies.
36: If anyone
16: those
36: wants
16: numbers
36: to text,
16: don't exist.
36: If anyone wants to text Cliff a picture of their cat, just remember to put a 555 in the number. Okay, a few weeks ago, I had an animal welfare expert kind of person on talking about Sloth World in Florida. And if you don't know what that is, sloths were dying there. It was horrible. Mm. But it was like a for-profit petting zoo. And basically what we resolved on is if it's an exotic animal and it's not a domesticated animal, either pay to see it in a zoo, or you're not seeing it, because anything else is inhumane and awful. But then I said to her, and we didn't have a lot of time to talk about it, but what about domesticated animals? What about petting zoos for animals that have spent centuries, millennia, existing amongst humans, like sheep and horses? Are those petting zoos a bad idea? And it looks like the answer is maybe no, but your kids should still be nice to the animals they're petting. But why is the answer maybe no?
16: Yeah, it was interesting that you opened this talking about, you know, maybe it's not so bad that your cat, that your kid pets, pokes, and manhandles. He didn't say manhandles, but gropes. Yeah. Pets, pokes, and gropes these ponies. You shouldn't do it. You shouldn't behave that way. I love going to petting zoos and watching, because always within like 30 minutes, some kid turns his back on the goat and the goat slams him in the backside and knocks him over. And it's to me, I find that funny.
36: And usually the kid had it coming. And another animal that you should not mess with because they are tough and they will spit in your face, llamas. Llamas will F you up. Do not, they're fine to pet. They're fully domesticated. You know, you can hang out with them. They're great. But do not get on their nerves, because they will mess you up.
16: They will mess you up big time. So, but apparently the Gotland ponies in Slottskogen Park in Gothenburg.
36: It's in Sweden, I think, Gothenburg?
16: Sure. It sounds like it. It sounds like it. Slottskogen Park.
36: It is. I just checked it. Okay, good. My geography's going well today.
16: They have a petting zoo, and they have ponies, and they're called Gotland ponies. And they recognize that animal welfare, just like what you just talked about, is very, very important. So they decided to check, how are these ponies doing when these children are petting them and poking them and groping them? And they basically just monitored heart rate. They put on little orange watches. What are we allowed to say brands on this show?
36: Yeah, sure. I don't care.
16: Put on little Apple watches on.
36: You said Apple.
16: Oh no, it depends.
36: We gave a billion, one of the most expensive, highest market cap company in the world, pennies of free advertising.
16: Yeah, but what if they send you a free one now because of this?
36: I have gotten free stuff, but it's always from like small companies, and I never talk about it because that's a conflict of interest.
16: I got you. So they put on heart rate monitors onto these horses, and at rest, they recognize that the resting heart rate, when they're just chilling out and the petting zoo's closed, the resting heart rate was around 42, 43 beats per minute. And when they exercised, they had them running around the paddock, it was at 85. And when the kids were there and interacting them, it was around 51, so it was not that high. What they also noticed, and I guess one of the reasons they did this, was the ponies were freaking out over a noisy excavator that kept showing to do some maintenance work in the park. And they would bolt, and they would run, and they would pull their ears back. And so people started asking, well, I mean, that's signs of stress, but there might be subtle signs of stress. So they did these studies. They found that the heart rates weren't spiking, and heart rates do go up when animals are stressed, and same thing with people.
36: Mind you, whenever I see you, my heart rate goes up.
16: I was about to say, it also happens due to joy, David. And friendship.
36: And perhaps arousal. You were talking about groping earlier.
16: maybe. That's all right. It's a good thing that it's only from the chest up, this video. And so what they did find out, though, that also, while these ponies are afraid of the excavator, they are not afraid of other regular loud noises, like dogs barking as the dogs are coming through the park. So basically, it seems like for some animals, depending upon the situation, I mean, how can you be stressed out when you're in the Slottskogen Park in Gothenburg in, where was it?
36: Sweden.
16: I mean, you're in a Scandinavian place. You're probably doing ice baths and some saunas three times a week.
36: Eating pickled fishes and whatever they do over there.
16: Do they do that?
36: Pickled herring? I think they like herring over there, yeah.
16: Okay.
36: I think moral of the story is certain animals have been domesticated and literally bred to be around us, handled by us. Doesn't mean your little kids at the petting zoo should harass the ponies.
16: Of course.
36: But don't feel too bad as long as the kids behave. Now, if the kids don't behave, send them to the goat, because the goat will teach them an important lesson.
16: That's right. I think the big thing about any of these sort of enclosure areas, like the Sloth Park in Florida, open the gates and see what happens. If these ponies keep hanging around, because they're getting food and they don't mind the kids, that's a pretty good sign. But the sloths, it would take them some time because they're slow. But they would probably leave.
36: Open the gate and wait 6 months, and you will see. They will try to escape.
16: They will eventually escape.
36: In slow-mo.
16: They will eventually escape.
36: No, I mean, in general, think about what the animal is. So, like, owl cafes versus cat cafes.
16: Very big difference.
36: Yeah.
16: Very, very big difference. Yeah, totally. Very big difference. You know, and you do have to look at, now, from the last segment, we talked the size of the brains don't make a difference, but we do have to look at their intelligence, their emotional intelligence. I mean, having a dolphin in a Marineland type aquarium is very different from having a slug in a Marineland type aquarium.
36: Yeah, like zoos have exotic animals, but they know how to care for them. And there may be some ethical issues that I think are worthy of debate. But at the end of the day, most zoos care about conservation. The animals are there in support of conservation. So like, no, a giraffe shouldn't be in an enclosure, like all things equal.
16: But Exactly.
36: But it's with trained people, and these zoos will like donate money to help giraffes. And also education really helps go a long way. When people know about these animals and know what's happening to their habitats, they're more likely to care. They're more likely to tell their legislators, politicians, whatever. Mm-hmm. I don't have mixed feelings about zoos. I think people who do have some valid criticism. Having said that, a zoo is a lot different than a for-profit petting zoo.
16: Yeah, and I mean, bring these Swedish ponies down to Florida, mm-hmm. and they're probably going to have, maybe it was Florida. Maybe that was also the problem, that it was just Florida in general.
36: Are you trying to set us up for our next topic that we only have 30 seconds for?
16: Very good, yes. So apparently the word stupid hot has some knowledge to it, that when temperatures go up, mammals, birds, they can't think very well. Birds can't solve problems. Bees can't move. Bees have figured it out. Bees, when it gets hot, they splash water on their faces to cool their brains off.
36: So if you feel dumb during a heat wave, our distant cousins, the animals, also feel dumb. And that is literally all we have to say about this study.
16: It is a defense in court now that if you are violent during a heat wave, it's called the do the right thing defense.
36: I don't know about that. Well, Dr. Cliff Redford is here. Check out his podcast, Vet Life. He's a real veterinarian who I appreciate. Cliff, thanks for being here.
16: My pleasure.
36: That's a wrap on our Thursday night show. Thank you so much for tuning in. If you've got feedback for the program, send me an email. My inbox always open. 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
14: Global news at 6 o'clock, I'm Sarah McCarthy. Renew talks of building a solar panel manufacturing plant in southeastern Manitoba has started another round of debate. CEO Silica wants to build the mine and got a boost this week from Prime Minister Mark Carney, who said it wants to bring more major projects to Canada. Some say the facility, though, would create thousands of jobs for Manitoba, while others have environmental concerns. Eric Reeder of the Wilderness Committee believes this project is risky and is worried about all the support. He says there are too many.
15: This is a judicial process. People would be saying you're not supposed to be swaying the jury while we're making decisions. And that piece from the Prime Minister on down is definitely a problem for Manitobans. We risk not getting a good decision for our water.
14: He says there are still too many unanswered questions. And Mustafa Fayak is a professor at the U of M's Department of Earth Sciences. He says the silica deposit in Manitoba is rare.
17: What's very special about the Sciosilica project and the sands that we have here in southeastern Manitoba is that they are 99.5% silica. So they're even higher, much higher purity than what is considered high purity sands.
14: If done properly, mining companies could mediate any groundwater contamination and limit long-term damage to the environment. A batch of new paramedic grads will soon join the workforce in rural and northern Manitoba communities. The province says 10 newly trained emergency medical responders have completed their training, and two higher-level paramedics will finish up programming this fall. The new grads are expected to work in communities around the province like The Paw, Lac du Bonny, Arbourg, Minnedosa, Glenboro, Erickson, and Gypsumville. Manitoba is now expanding free hepatitis A vaccines due to the ongoing outbreak. Global's Navi Ball has the latest.
18: Children born after January 1st, 2010, and who are at least 6 months old, can receive two vaccine doses if they meet certain conditions. They qualify if they live in, travel to, or host people from Indigenous communities in Manitoba. Anyone 6 months or older in the following groups can receive one dose if they live in the Island Lake area or visit people from there, or staff or volunteers at Winnipeg organizations that help people who are experiencing homelessness as well as inmates. Since September 2024, there have been 784 cases, 165 hospitalizations, 8 ICU admissions, and 4 deaths related to the hepatitis A outbreak. Navi Ball, Global News.
14: The MPI Gateway Service Center is bustling with customers dealing with hail damage following last week's intense storms. Kim Wing got his car 2 years ago, but says it's the second time he's had to get a hail claim.
19: It's affecting my income, right? The rates just keep coming up. I'm not happy about it, but what can I do?
0: MPI's chief claims officer, John Bowering, says the dedicated hail claim center aims to assess around 300 vehicles a day, with assessment appointments shrunk to 15 minutes.
16: It's been a lot of energy, a lot of work, a lot of evenings over the last few days to get this in place, but it's important that we get Manitobans moving through this process, help them out with this challenging time as they're dealing with their damaged vehicle and they move through the process.
0: MPI says it's received 22,000 claims related to the storm and expects to have over 30,000 by the end of the year. In other news, Israel hammering southern Lebanon overnight. Fighting between its military and Hezbollah continues to intensify. There is growing concern that the escalating conflict could only unravel the newly signed deal between the U.S. and Iran, which is supposed to be finalized today. Canadian financial services company Wealthsimple is set to launch prediction market trading through a new app. The company says it will introduce a beta version soon, as well as the Wealthsimple Predict app this summer. It will give retail investors access to bets. Jeffrey L. Dervinsky, director of the International Center for Youth Gambling Problems and High-Risk Behaviors at McGill University, says there's not much oversight on this.
20: President Trump tried to tell people in his administration not to place wagers based on inside knowledge of when different activities were going to occur. So we don't have a whole lot of oversight.
0: Markets let investors bet on the outcome of real-world events by buying corresponding contracts. And Canada getting its first ever World Cup finals win with an impressive 6-0 triumph over Qatar yesterday. Fans gathered in Winnipeg at the King's Head Bar to see all the excitement and action. Nicholas Gravel described the night as thrilling.
21: Oh, we couldn't be any more excited. Our first World Cup win ever. I'm going to the next game and I can't wait.
0: Canada's next match is Wednesday against Switzerland. It's 6:05.
22: We're expecting a cloudy sky this morning, 60% chance of showers, risk of a thunderstorm this afternoon, north wind 20, gusting to 40, our high today 18 degrees, tonight cloudy, 60% chance of showers, risk of a thunderstorm, and then it'll clear, north wind 20, gusting to 40, the low 8 degrees. We're expecting sunshine tomorrow and Sunday, Saturday, high of 20, Sunday, sunny and 22. Right now, it's 11 degrees outside 680 CJOB. 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Yes, for those of you used to Brett McGarry reading that first weather of your morning, it is I, Greg Mackling, along with Tyson Rewicki, and it was quite the night for Canadian soccer.

0: I watched the footy match with my boys. You were watching with a bunch of people. Where were you, Tyson Rewicki?
1: Yeah, I was at King's Head, just taking in the game, taking in the atmosphere, and it was awesome. Like, from the anthem all the way up till the end of the game, it was just pure electricity in there. And it was just cool. Like, getting to be a part of, like, witnessing that history being made with a group of people that you don't know. You'd meet some people along the way. There was a couple of Nigerian guys who had came into the bar, and so I was chatting with them a little bit and talking to them about soccer over in Africa too, and so that was cool. It was just it felt like what the World Cup was all about.
0: Very cool. Well, we'll hear more of that sound. We will hear more about your adventures last night as Canada does, and as Sarah mentioned, as Canada does secure their first ever World Cup victory last night in Vancouver. It was a sight to behold. The crowd was electric, mostly all in red. What do you make of Canada wearing black as in their black kit yesterday when the whole crowd's in red?
1: I don't totally like it, but you know what? It is what it is. I think maybe there's like a set jersey thing where it's like you got to wear each one of your kits for a qualifying game. I don't know. I'm trying to justify it. I can't really, but
0: I don't mind. I don't ever mind a black jersey. However, I was surprised because when I sat down to watch the game, I'm like, is Qatar in the white or is that Canada in the white? And so it set me back up for about 15 seconds, but I got it all sorted out. So congratulations to Team Canada, the men's team's first ever World Cup victory. And if I'm not mistaken, I think they had 2 goals scored total in all their previous World Cup games combined. And last night they go off for 6, including Jonathan David, who was a little bit under the microscope heading into this game last night.
1: David's on fire. Your defense is terrified. That's the chant that's going to be going for the rest of the tournament for Jonathan David. I mean, he was unbelievable. He was really good in that one, and they needed him to show up. You know, it's going to be tough sledding going forward. I mean, they've already been without Alphonso Davies for a lot of the tournament, and now Ishmael Kone is going to be out for a little bit. He's a huge deal. Yeah, he's going to be out for a long time. And there was a lot of kind of dirty tackling going on in that game. You know, there was a red card that was handed out before that all happened too. And it's a shame because he's not just one of the best players for Canada. He's becoming or blossoming into one of the best midfielders in the world. And so it just sucks for a guy like that to have his World Cup cut short. And it's going to heavily damper Canada's chances of making an underdog run. But hey, never say never.
0: Lots of speculation, conversation on the pitch immediately following that Kone had, in fact, broken his leg. The last I heard and saw from Soccer Canada was that his leg had been stabilized and he was in hospital in Vancouver. Father's Day is this Sunday. I haven't been hammering on it all week like I do Mother's Day. Normally, I'll once a day in the week. The lead up, I'll remind the kid, all of us kids out there with moms or mom like figures in our world to make sure you get a gift. Well, Father's Day is a little more self-serving,
1: exactly.
0: So I'll just say it once.
1: Stay humble.
0: But yeah, boys, I know you're not listening, but I am expecting a gift on Sunday.
1: So absolutely,
0: better step up.
1: I mean, you are my radio dad, and I unfortunately. Well, you know, it's still got a couple
0: just
1: days.
0: Just as long as you're good. Just as long as you're good to your real dad, that's fine. You get a pass.
1: Oh, absolutely.
0: This year.
1: I'm always going to give him a pass
0: this year.
1: Good time on Father's Day.
0: Are you going golfing with your dad
1: absolutely.
0: On Sunday and your brothers? Or?
1: Yep. Dad and my brothers. And maybe it's just backed up at the course a little bit. And the game's just going to take a little bit longer than normal. That's what usually happens on Father's Day. So looking forward to it.
0: Excellent. Off the air, I was lamenting the fact that on Mother's Day, well, we typically go to my sister-in-law's on Mother's Day. But, you know, it's one of the busiest, if not the busiest, restaurant day or weekend of the year. So we go for dinner on Mother's Day, and then on Father's Day, Dad gets to barbecue. I'm not clear on how that works, but them the rules.
1: Sometimes you can't ask too many questions.
0: Who am I to change the rules? Later this morning, we want to revisit the situation in Minnetonka, Swan River area of Manitoba as the fallout from from flooding last week continues, and MPI saying they anticipate over 30,000 hail damage claims. Have you got yours in? What's your experience been thus far? 204-780-6868. MPI's expediting and doing as quickly as they can those inspections and getting you in to get you started, get your work done on your vehicle. We'll take a peek at your forecast when we come back. Reggie Cicchini joins us at 8:05 this morning. And at 5:57, I got a note from Reggie. It says, the signing in Switzerland of that Iran-U.S. peace accord has been postponed after J.D. Vance canceled his trip and fighting intensified in Lebanon. So before it's even signed, it's on the rocks. We'll get the details later on this morning. And the latest as we work towards, hopefully, peace in the Middle East. We'll take a pause. Tyson Rewicki, Greg Mackling with you. Happy Friday.

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12: Today, cloudy with a 60% chance of showers and a risk of a thunderstorm this afternoon, and a north wind at 20 gusting to 40 with a high of 18. Tonight, cloudy, 60% chance of showers and a risk of a thunderstorm. It's going to clear up later this evening with a north wind at 20 gusting to 40 with a low of 8. Tomorrow, mainly sunny and a high of 20. And Sunday, sunny, high of 22. Right now, it's 11 outside of 680 CJOB.
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13: It is the Start with Greg Mackling and Tyson Rewicki in for Brett McGarry today. Next week, Brett is off, and our good friend, our old friend, Kevin Bergen makes his return.
12: King. The King is back.
13: 680 CJOB. And I love doing the show with you.
12: But I don't even blame you.
13: Bergen and I might be your radio dad. Bergen and I go back about 40 years, so... It'll be our first time doing the morning show together. So, so you're in no danger of falling out of favor. Just, you know.
12: Hey, no, that's totally understandable. That's totally, I'm just as excited.
13: Are you on holidays next week as well?
12: No, not next week. I'll be in the building for that week, but then the week after.
13: Okay.
12: Sayonara.
13: All right. I'm off after next week also for a bit. The USA and Iran have signed an initial deal to end their war. The Memorandum of Understanding kicks off 2 months of talks and reopens the Strait of Hormuz.
12: But
13: with that said, there is fighting that is intensified in Lebanon overnight, and the signing scheduled for today in Switzerland has been postponed after U.S. Vice President J.D. Vance canceled his trip.
12: Yeah, so is that going to really resolve all the sticking points? I mean, there's Iran's nuclear program, which has long been opposed by the Trump administration. And Global's Jackson Prosco reports on the skepticism around the deal and why it might not be easy for President Trump to sell it to some of his members of his own party.
7: This was not easy.
14: With little fanfare, Donald Trump inked the deal. So did Iran's president. But neither side can sign away the skepticism in Washington that the deal gives up too much and leaves Iran better off.
15: This war was a strategic blunder. We've achieved none of our strategic goals. He finally realized he had to just cut our losses, declare a win, and get out any way he could.
14: Alan Iyer helped negotiate the original Iran nuclear deal under President Barack Obama. He believes it's unlikely the 60 days of negotiations outlined in the Trump agreement will actually produce a lasting deal to curb Iran's nuclear program.
15: This U.S. administration doesn't have the ability or the willingness to engage in such a serious and sustained negotiation.
14: What's more, Iran has only agreed to allow free passage through the Strait of Hormuz for the next 60 days. And Iran's ballistic missiles wants a target passage through the Strait of Hormuz for the next 60 days. And Iran's ballistic missiles, once a target, no longer seem to be.

0: things, and so I don't believe we should do that.
1: The White House insists it still has the upper hand.
2: And so you really have a win-win situation for the United States of America.
1: The next 60 days will put that to the test. Already, there are fears neither side can live up to the other's expectations.
3: This is a complex system. We broke it. I don't think we're going to be able to put it back in the same structure the way it was before the war.
1: The U.S. says it has now lifted its naval blockade of Iran, while in a statement, Iran's supreme leader says his country's willingness to negotiate in person does not mean it's willing to accept what he calls the enemy's point of view.
4: Reggie Cicchini will join us just after 8 o'clock this morning. And once again, if you're just tuning in, already a change in plans today as the meeting's scheduled for Switzerland today. Vice President J.D. Vance, in charge of that, says, nope, not going. So we'll get the latest through the morning. What's coming up at 6:25, Tyson?
5: Well, Canada got their first ever World Cup win, but it came at a cost. And the Sea Bears made off like bandits in a showdown game at Canada Life Center. Kelly Moore has your sports at 6:25. Greg has your weather next.

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4: Cloudy this morning, 60% chance of showers, risk of thunderstorm as we look at your forecast this morning and into the afternoon. North wind 20, gusting to 40, the high today 18 degrees. Cloudy tonight, 60% chance of showers, risk of a thunderstorm, clearing this evening. North wind at 20, gusting to 40, a low of 8. So unsettled until we hit tomorrow. Looks good for the weekend. Mainly sunshine and 20 for Saturday. Sunny and 22 for Father's Day on Sunday. Right now, 11 degrees. The humidity, 86% outside 680. CJOB.
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10: Good morning. It's Kelly Moore with you at 6:25. Ahead of yesterday's game in Vancouver, Team Canada knew they'd need to generate offense in their World Cup match versus Qatar to position themselves for a first place finish in Group B, because earlier in the day, Canada rolled over Bosnia.

0: Herzegovina 4-1 in Los Angeles. Striker Jonathan David took care of the offense and then some, scoring a hat trick to power Canada to a 6-0 rout of Qatar, and now only need a tie next Wednesday against the Swiss to win the group and stay in Vancouver for the round of 32. But the Canadian players were hardly in a celebratory mood after the game because of the loss of midfielder Ismael Kone, who suffered what's suspected to be a badly broken left leg early in the second half as a result of a hard tackle from Qatar's Asim Madibo, who was red carded. Mexico edged South Korea 1-0 in Guadalajara to lead the charge into the knockout stage. South Africa and Czechia tied 1-1. A news conference has been called for 11 o'clock this morning at the Jonathan Toews Sportsplex in St. Vitale, at which time the future Hockey Hall of Famer is expected to announce his retirement. Toews played all 82 games in a comeback season with the Jets, but on exit day just over 2 months ago, the 37-year-old center acknowledged even then his disappointment over how things went.
1: You know, you have expectations in your mind of what kind of player you can be and how you want to contribute to your team, and obviously I wasn't anywhere close to that, unfortunately.
0: We will carry that 11 o'clock news conference live on CJOB, and we'll have reaction and coverage throughout the day. Wyndham Clark has one U.S. Open title on his portfolio. Thursday, the 32-year-old from L.A. got off to a good start in his quest for a second Open championship, shooting 6 under through 16 holes before darkness suspended play at Shinnecock Hills on Long Island. Clark will bring a 4-stroke lead over a group of 7 into this morning's completion of round one. Listwell's Ontario's Corey Connors, who also had to shut her down after 16 holes, is part of another cluster at 1-under. Winnipeg Sea Bears led pretty much from start to finish in a 114-81 blowout of the Vancouver Bandits in front of a crowd of 5,949 at Canada Life Center. Teddy Allen led the way with 36 points as 5 Sea Bears were in double figures. Former U of M Bison Simon Hildebrandt, part of that group, but told CJOB's postgame show him and his teammates accomplished what they set out to do in terms of making a statement.
2: I felt like coming into the game today, we just wanted to be the tougher team, be the harder working team. I think we did that tonight. We moved the ball, we got back on defense, and we crashed the glass. And I think we still have even more of that to do, and we're just reaching our potential.
0: Winnipeg dominated the boards, out-rebounding Vancouver 45-24 as they move into a first-place tie with the Bandits atop the CEBL West at 7-4. Sea Bears will try to improve to 5-0 on home court tomorrow when they host Edmonton 3 o'clock. Pre-game coverage begins at 2:30 on CJOB. And the Carillon Sultans improved their first-place record in the Manitoba Junior Baseball League to 12-2 with a 4-1 win over the Winnipeg South Wolves. Pembina Valley Orioles outlasted Interlake Blue Jays 9-7. I'm Kelly Moore. That's 680 CJOB Sports.
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7: Global news at 6:30. I'm Sarah McCarthy. There's renewed talks about bringing a solar panel manufacturing plant to southeastern Manitoba. But once again, talk of such a facility being proposed by CEO Silica has sparked controversy. Tandy Bell is the chair of advocacy group Our Line in the Sand, which opposes the project due to environmental concerns. While the premier's comments give her hope of rejecting it, Bell would like to see the licensing process revamped to an evidence-based model.
8: Governments come and go. What's in question is the concerns that, and it's justified concerns over the Environment Act that people have. And what we would like to see is the impact assessment have meaningful reform so that it establishes that it is evidence-based, transparent, accountable.
7: Bell says the federal government's announcement of a partnership between CO Silica and a German manufacturer while at the G7 was inappropriate, considering the project hasn't even been approved for licensing yet. The Manitoba government has expanded eligibility even further for free hepatitis A vaccines. Children born on or after January 1st, 2010, and who are at least 6 months old can get two doses if they live in an Indigenous community, travel to one regularly, or have visitors coming to their house from Indigenous communities. The government says an outbreak was declared in April 2025, and it initially affected several northern Manitoba communities, but now includes cases around the province, including in Winnipeg. The U.S. Centers for Disease Control and Prevention issued a notice earlier this week asking travelers to Manitoba to ensure that they're vaccinated and practice good hand hygiene and take precautions. The Canadian Museum for Human Rights says an exhibit about displaced Palestinians will be going ahead as planned, despite criticism of a potentially one-sided story.
9: The exhibit opens June 27th and focuses on people affected by the Nabka, Arabic for catastrophe, when 750,000 Palestinians were forcibly displaced in 1948 during fighting over control of what is now Israel. Jewish groups have raised concerns about the exhibit, saying it could fuel anti-Semitism by not providing more historical context. They've also criticized the museum for a lack of consultation and transparency during the exhibit's development. The museum's Aisha Khan says it's important to tell the stories of displaced Palestinian Canadians and that the exhibit is being handled responsibly. She says the exhibit isn't trying to tell the whole history of the time and that the museum has committed to telling stories of displaced Jewish people in the future. John Kennedy, The Canadian Press.
7: The cleanup efforts continue from last week's severe summer storm that hit various communities around Manitoba. Minnetonis resident Peter Fleming says life is slowly getting back to normal, but there's still a long way to go.
10: People are starting to get back to work. We're doing a lot of back road cruising to get into Swan River. A lot of the community does work in Swan River, and we rely on Swan River for a lot of our shopping needs. Highway 10 is still closed, so everyone's sort of finding back roads and sneaking their way to town.
7: He says very few homes in the area escaped from floodwater damage from the storm. Still, Fleming says people are staying positive, even though times are tough. The province has opened disaster financial assistance. A Winnipeg City councillor is concerned that the Premier's plan for free youth transit will not be ready in time for the upcoming school year. Janice Lukes chairs the committee that oversees transit and tells CGOB's Richard Cloutier the city didn't get enough of a heads up.
11: And you happen to tell the city, who delivers the service 2 days before the budget, that actually, Richard, really scared me, because I thought, do people not understand the complexities involved?
7: She says implementing this will mean the city needs more time and money, as the province earmarked $10 million from multiple cities and towns to be part of the initiative. Premier Rob Canoo says Winnipeg, Brandon, Selkirk, Winkler, and Flin Flon will have free youth transit in place by September. But Luke says she'll be surprised if Winnipeg can get it done by November. Experts are describing it as a surprise blockbuster hit. The federal government's recent luxury tax on cars, planes, and boats pulled in more than $900 million. An access to information request shows the tax on pricey vehicles has been contributing nearly $390 million a year to government. A vast majority of the tax revenue stemmed from auto sales, while private jets and yachts accounted for less than expected. And small businesses are grappling with a whey protein shortage, which has pushed prices higher. Graham Crosby is a senior economist at Farm Credit Canada. He says that's because whey is a byproduct of the cheese-making process, and increasing its production isn't easy.
12: They're capital-intensive. They require a lot of time, money to bring into production. So it's not something in the super short term that can be adjusted quickly to meet that additional demand.
7: U.S.-based egg tech company EverEgg says whey protein concentrate, the type often used by food makers and supplement companies, is up 250% compared to a year ago. It's 6:35.
13: With your traffic, I'm Adam Wilson. We've got a quiet start to our Friday morning. Traffic volume still nice and light. Work continues on the east perimeter. That's been causing some northbound and southbound delays between Dugald and Wenzel. Nairn and Watt, work continues. That's going to slow things down in all directions. Northbound St. Mary's down to a single lane, Abenogi-Mekena to Fermor. And southbound on McPhillips, there's work happening, Eames to Story. There's a way out of debt. Your debt rescue is just around the corner with L.C. 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That's your 680 CJOB traffic.
14: Cloudy this morning with a 60% chance of showers and the risk of a thunderstorm this afternoon. We're seeing showers sort of in a band south of the Trans-Canada Highway, north of the U.S. border, making its way east right now. The heaviest is sort of in the Ninette, Boulder, Pilot Mound, Manitou areas right now making their way east. So we'll keep an eye on those and some heavier storms at the Manitoba-Saskatchewan border as we speak. We're expecting a high of 18 degrees today. Cloudy tonight, 60% chance of showers, risk of a thunderstorm. Clearing this evening. North wind at 20, gusting to 40, and a low of 8 degrees. Mainly sunshine for your Saturday and a high of 20. Father's Day, Sunday, sunny, and 22. Right now, it is 11 degrees outside 680 CJOB. 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Greg Mackling, Tyson Rewicki with you on this Friday morning. Happy Friday. You made it.
15: Yeah.
14: Yeah. The weekend is in the offing. And we know not everybody gets a weekend. In fact, you might be starting your work week today, tomorrow, Sunday, working shift work. We always like to try and take an opportunity to thank everyone who works the odd shifts, the difficult shifts, those frontline shifts, those jobs that we cannot function without. We tip our hat to you collectively here at 680 CJOB. And happy Father's Day preemptively to all the dads out there, including mine, who's probably listening this morning. Does your dad listen?
15: Oh, yeah.
14: Yeah?
15: Yeah.
14: Like,
15: religiously? He tunes in, yeah.
14: Fantastic, Mr. Wiki. Happy Father's Day. It's clouding over a little bit. We're keeping an eye on these showers. I'm mentioning these because one of our listeners, Johnny, his daughter, is graduating today. And he's praying for the Winnipeg Storm Shield to come up around the perimeter and keep whatever showers might be headed our way, maybe deflect them one way or the other. Probably south would be better since they got much less rain than areas north and west of the city, like Stony Mountain, Stonewall, are still dealing with the aftermath of that heavy, heavy rain.
15: Yeah.
14: And the hail damage. You got your ducks in a row with the hail damage?
15: Soon. I just bought a new car, and I had left it at my parents' place for the time being while I was getting all the paperwork figured out. And, it got dinged up pretty badly. And I was like, oh, nice. Don't even have it yet. Don't even have all my ducks in a row, and it's already happening. Like, perfect.
14: About 30 years ago, I opened two MPI claims on the same day. I backed into a parked car with my milk truck in St. James, and I phoned in to MPI to open a claim for that. And then I said, well, why do I have you on the phone? When I got home today, there was a note on my car. Someone had hit my own truck on the street and severely damaged it. So I opened four MPI claims the other day online all at once. So how are you doing? How are you making out with that? MPI saying 30,000 plus is the number they're expecting for hail claims. How are you making out? How are you navigating the system? 204-780-6868. Our top story today, Team Canada, the men's national soccer team, their first ever win at a World Cup, and they absolutely smoked Qatar, however you want to say it. I have no problem with you saying it either way. 6-0, led by Jonathan David, who scored a hat trick and exceeding Canada's goal output in all previous World Cup matches combined. Where were you capturing all the excitement last night? And you were really doing that to bring it back to us this morning, weren't you, Tyson?
15: Yeah, I was at King's Head and I was talking to some of the people upstairs and getting their pregame World Cup rituals for Canada. A lot of them involved some enjoying of beverages. Most of them enjoy that. Some of them we could never get to air, but it was just so much fun to hear everyone and how excited everyone was, and just the camaraderie too. Like, that's what sports is about at the end of the day. And I think the World Cup in particular, it's about bringing people together from different nations into one spot and just watching the beautiful game of soccer or football, as some call it elsewhere. But there's some pretty crazy rituals elsewhere in the world, Greg. And I wanted to, there's one in particular that I told you, I was like, I just read something about this country and I do not want to tell you anything till we get on air. And that country's Bangladesh, a country that you might not totally think about when it comes to soccer. And they haven't done a whole lot on the international scale. So when the World Cup does come around, they actually split into Brazil and Argentina.
14: What do you mean?
15: The majority of the country either roots for Brazil or Argentina.
14: How do they decide?
15: You just pick. And then you would put like a flag at your house, or you would wear that country's colors all around. And it gets incredibly heated. And I don't just mean like you have an argument with your family about, oh, I can't believe you're cheering for Argentina. We're talking riots, like full on. Oh, yeah. And it's super interesting. There was a Time magazine interview in 2014 about this. And they talked to a Bangladeshi journalist. And he said that people resonate with Brazil because, and in his words, he says they look similar to us and they go through a lot of the same kind of tribulations that we do when it comes to poverty. And so I thought that was interesting. And then that same journalist said that on the Argentina side, there's a love for Argentina because it has that kind of post-colonial kind of sense to it. Okay. Because Maradona, Argentinian god, beat the English, who was Bangladesh's colonizer. So a little bit of interesting stuff there. But
14: I really
15: recommend going down the rabbit hole because it is crazy the lengths that these people will go to cheer for a country that they're not even from.
14: Well, I'm you sort of built this up, and I'm as surprised as you thought I might be. Pleasantly surprised to learn something brand new this morning in terms of soccer. Now, last night at the pub, is there anything you can play for us?
15: I'll pull some stuff. I did speak to it. I can play some of the clips of the Nigerian folks that I was talking to and just having conversations with them. And I was talking about what they would do down in Lagos because that's originally where they're from. And so I'll pull some of that audio and we could play that a little bit. I do want to mention the Netherlands bus as well, the double decker. That they brought that all the way to Texas for this World Cup.
14: Now, and I know the bus, and I was shocked when I saw that thing rolling off the cargo plane. I had no idea that they were doing this. It was a pleasant surprise. I cheer a little bit for Holland because my father-in-law was born in Amsterdam. So we've got, and the boys are all in with the orange and stuff. The double-decker bus I never quite got. That seems to be more of a British thing. But I'm all in on this. And the Dutch have some pretty cool pregame rituals.
15: Yeah, absolutely. And do we have time for one more quick ritual?
14: Yeah, go.
15: So this is a crazy English tradition, Greg. And every single time it's the World Cup, they watch their team climb through the tournament and they get super excited. And they go like, oh, it's finally our year. It's coming home. It's coming home to England. And only to get disappointed when it comes to the knockout stage every single year. So that's a tradition that the English fans have been going through for many, many years now since winning their first World Cup in the 60s. So it's a little bit of a nasty one by me to poke a little bit of fun at the English fans, but hey, it's Friday.
14: Thank you for the for the insight, Tyson. Always doing your research, always learning, and always sharing that knowledge with us here at 680 CJOB, distracted by the Bryan Adams. Forche loves to play Adams when I'm in this chair and driving the ship. Brett McGarry away today and all of next week. So things get a little bit rocky when we're talking about that chip. Not my usual position, clicking buttons I shouldn't be, forgetting to do things, and not minding the clock the way Brett McGarry does. So I give Jeff Forche fits like I'm doing right now. So let's step aside. And news that we got yesterday, we're 99.9% certain that this individual is calling it a career. We'll tell you who it is if you don't already know on the other side of a peek at your forecast. It is the start on 680 CJOB.

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15: Today, cloudy with a 60% chance of showers and a risk of a thunderstorm this afternoon, and a north wind at 20 gusting to 40 with a high of 18. Tonight, cloudy, 60% chance of showers and a risk of thunderstorm. Clearing this evening with a north wind at 20 gusting to 40 with a low of 8. Tomorrow, mainly sunny, a high of 20. Sunday, sunny and a high of 22. Right now, it's 11 at 680 CJOB. 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
17: Greg and Tyson with you on a Friday morning. 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Kelly Moore, Sarah McCarthy, and Jeff Forche are here. And Kelly, we're going to come to you first because 11 o'clock this morning, the formal announcement we've been anticipating since we got the announcement that there was an event taking place this morning, we anticipate that maybe we've been having this discussion off air this morning, Tyson and I, maybe one of the, well, maybe the greatest Manitoba hockey player of all time, going to call it quits.
18: Yeah, it would certainly be a great debate as to who would deserve that. But Jonathan Toews is going to be part of a news conference at his self-named Sportsplex in St. Vitale. And we'll carry that live, as Greg mentioned. And, you know, I mean, on one hand, you can understand. It was not a good season for Jonathan or the Winnipeg Jets, even though he was able to play in all 82 games. He had career lows in goals, assists, and points. He was a minus 20. He just was not able to contribute the way that he wanted to, and certainly the way that the Winnipeg Jets needed him to. There was some thought that perhaps enough progress had been made that it would warrant playing just one more season, maybe in a non-Olympic year, just to see how it would go. But Jonathan is, by all signs, made that decision to step away. And Greg, it's kind of ironic that the Hall of Fame class of 2026, I believe, is going to be named later today, if I'm not mistaken. And 3 years from now, there is no doubt in my mind that Jonathan Toews will be part of that class of 2029.
17: 1,149 games played in the regular season, 383 goals, 529 assists, 912 points. And in the playoffs, even better, he had 119 points in 137 playoff games, three Stanley Cup championships, three Stanley Cup rings. Jonathan Toews, an incredible leader, which is where we want to go this morning. Captain Serious, of course, was his moniker for many years. And we just want to go around the horn here and find out your favorite leader, your most beloved leader of any sort. Sarah McCarthy, let's begin with you.
19: Sure. Well, one in sports, I grew up playing hockey, and so naturally, Haley Wickenheiser was the pinnacle of women in sports. She was captain, went to the Olympics, Team Canada, and I mean, she went back to school to become a doctor. She still is involved with hockey, just balancing motherhood and everything, just as everything that women go through. And then we have the PWHL now, of course. But then on a different note of music leader. I was looking through my band shirts and concert shirts the other day. I did not get to attend this concert, unfortunately, but my parents got me a shirt because Elton John is one of my favorite musicians and goes without saying leader in music. But I mean, he also does a ton of philanthropy. He has his AIDS Foundation, and it's just what you do with the fame and money too, I think, that makes you a leader.
17: Tremendous examples there. Jeff Forte.
20: Oh, man. Okay, well, mine's pretty stupid because I don't know why. Like, the first thing that popped in my head was Dr. Evil. Listen, he's got henchmen. If you know you're a leader when you got henchmen. Plus, number two, he's got Frau Verbissner. He's got Mini-Me. He's got it all, man.
17: Man, and here I thought I was always responsible for sending things off the rails around here.
20: I'm sorry, but I don't know.
17: Clearly not.
20: Well, maybe it's because, you know, I think Mike Myers just announced that he's planning on doing a number four, Austin Powers number four. And I don't know why. That was just the first person who popped in my head.
17: Kelly, does your top leader have any henchmen at their disposal?
18: No, I'm a little bit of a different ilk than that, but I want to go back to Sarah mentioning Haley Wickenheiser, guys, because I remember it like it was yesterday. I was at a sports bar in Hamilton on the road with the Manitoba Moose when that 2002 Olympic game was played in Salt Lake City, and I'm getting goosebumps right now talking about it when Haley Wickenheiser just went off about the Americans after beating them 3-2, and I was just in that bar shaking my fists and going, "Yeah, Wick, yeah." So she's definitely up there. Christine Sinclair is also one of my favorite all-time sports leaders. What she has done for our country and for the sport of women's soccer, and you know, you mentioned GMAC about Jonathan Toews being the greatest Manitoba hockey player. Well, certainly he might not have had the statistics, but as far as a leader, one of the best I ever had the privilege of covering was Mike Keane when he was the captain of the Manitoba Moose. Leadership personified.
0: Kelly Moore, who we'll hear from, of course, at 6:25 with sports throughout the morning, and then later on this morning as that announcement that we anticipate Jonathan Toews stepping away once and for all from the National Hockey League. Sarah McCarthy, thank you. Jeff Forche, Tyson, we'll hear from you later on. Your favorite, your number one hero, your top leader, 204-780-6868 to weigh in. We've got two pairs of tickets for the Bomber game next Thursday against Edmonton up for grabs. We'll take a pause. Sarah will take a sip of water. Global News at 7 o'clock is next on The Start.

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8: Global news at 7 o'clock. I'm Sarah McCarthy. CO Silica's proposed mining project has long been controversial in southeastern Manitoba, and it's being brought to the forefront yet again. A previous proposal was initially rejected after a report by the Clean Environment Commission found it didn't adequately plan to mitigate environmental impacts. But the company has now applied for an environmental license again. Mayor of the RM of Springfield, Patrick Therrien, says his community is against the project if drinking water isn't protected.
9: I'm of the opinion that we have to let the science speak for itself. The RM of Springfield has been on the record. This council, we had a unanimous decision there to send a letter basically of we won't accept anything unless they can guarantee our water safety.
8: James Bedome of the Manitoba Eco Network says the federal government's announcement of a partnership between CO Silica and a German manufacturer at the G7 for the project was premature. He adds water contamination due to extraction is a concern.
10: We're going to drill through one aquifer into the second saline aquifer below to then try to sort of air bubble pump out this sand through this innovative process. And there's a risk of the contamination of the two aquifers. The aquifer above is an aquifer which about a quarter of the province relies on for drinking water.
8: He says it would also impact the value of farmland, road traffic, and debris. There's no timeline for approval or rejection by the province of CO Silica's new proposal for the manufacturing plant. The Canadian Museum for Human Rights says an exhibit about Palestinian refugees is going ahead as planned, despite criticism of a potentially one-sided story. Museum CEO Aisha Khan says the museum is handling the exhibit responsibly, but Jewish groups have raised concerns that it could fuel anti-Semitism. Noah Shack, chief executive of the Center for Israel and Jewish Affairs, says the museum has not done enough.
11: The lack of transparency from the museum, the lack of engagement to try to mitigate these concerns. to the inevitable conclusion that this has been grossly mishandled.
8: Khan said the museum has consulted, though, with numerous groups and has committed to telling stories of displaced Jewish communities in the future. Manitoba is now offering free hepatitis A vaccines to more people due to the recent outbreak. Children born after January 1st, 2010, who are at least 6 months old, can get two doses if they live in, visit, or host people from Indigenous communities in Manitoba. Anyone 6 months or older in the following groups can get one dose if they live in the Island Lake area or visit with people from there, or are staff or volunteers at Winnipeg organizations that help people experiencing homelessness or are inmates. Since September 2024, there have been 784 cases of Hep A, 165 hospitalizations, 8 ICU admissions, and 4 deaths. Manitoba Public Insurance says last week's storms that pelted thousands of vehicles with large hail, it's expected to be one of the biggest claims event in history. It's now opened a dedicated hail response center that's hoping to assess 300 vehicles a day to help serve an expected over 30,000 customers eventually. Global's Tony DeGuzman reports.
12: Winnipegger Kim Nguyen says he got his car 2 years ago and has claimed for hail damage twice.
13: It's emotional, right? The car is kind of being with you every single day. You spend about 2 hours inside the car. At least, you want to see the car is good. You want to see it's clean. At least you don't see some little holes inside your car, right?
12: His car, like many going through the center, riddled with dents. John Bowring, MPI Vice President and Chief Claims Officer, says the center on Gateway will run from 8 to 5, 7 days a week for up to 3 months. If your car is damaged by hail, you still need to pay your deductible, MPI says. As for what these thousands of claims could do to rates down the road, the Chief Claims Officer says.
14: So it could have an impact on rates down the road, but right now our focus really is on moving claims through this process and getting customers Gateway estimated.
12: Bowring says MPI is exploring a second hail claims center depending on demand. He says there have been more than 22,000 claims made from last week's storms. He's expecting more than 30,000. Tony Guzman, Global News.
8: And Boy George is among a growing number of artists who say they're embracing artificial intelligence to re-record their music. It's part of an effort to reclaim some rights to older songs. Back in the limelight, the 65-year-old is using the technology to help regain financial control of his music catalog. On the plus side, he notes the AI version of his hit, Karma Chameleon, is great and captures the essence of everything he has lived through. It's 7:05.
15: With your traffic, I'm Adam Wilson. Not dealing with any stalls or crashes this morning. Traffic volume still nice and light. Work continues both directions of Cordon. Expect that to slow things down between Keniston and Tuxedo. Over on the Abenoji-Mikina overpass, work happening is going to cause delays northbound on Pembina. Southbound Plessis is closed starting at Dugald. And westbound on Ellis, there's work continuing downing to Minto. Get 20 times the points today at Shoppers Drug Mart. 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
16: Cloudy sky this morning. We're seeing a little bit of blue and a little bit of sun, so that's throwing me off as I'm reading this because some of the buildings west of us here are actually bathing in sunshine right now. So we're just going to read the forecast as is. Cloudy this morning, 60% chance of showers, risk of a thunderstorm this afternoon, north wind 20 gusting to 40, the high today 18 degrees. Tonight remains unsettled, cloudy, 60% chance of showers, risk of a thunderstorm should clear this evening, fingers crossed, north wind 20 gusting to 40, the low 8 degrees. Tomorrow sunny and a high of 20. Sunny Sunday and a high of 22. Right now it's 14 degrees. They're calling it mostly cloudy. Humidity 86% outside 680 CJOB. And weather is for Bailey's in the Exchange. That evening where the food is just right, the wine delicious, and from across the table you see the sparkle in their eyes. Book your table today, baileysprimedining.com. It is the start on 680 CJOB. Greg Mackling, Tyson Ruwicki with you. Tyson in for Brett McGarry today. Next week, Kevin Bergen returns to 680 CJOB for a 5-day stint, one of several this summer, if I'm not mistaken.
17: KB is back in the building, Greg. I'm stoked. I know a lot of people on the text line were also saying how stoked they were, so it'll be a good week.
16: Yeah, it'll be nice to have a little bit of a reunion and bring Kevin back in to the fold. This hour of the start brought to you by the new Princess Auto, with more for work and play open now at 500 Panet Road. Father's Day Sunday, I will be at Princess Auto from 1 until 4, highlighting all the great things they've got going on at their brand new superstore on Panet Road. If you haven't been there yet, make sure you get out there to see it. It's still busy, not as busy as it was the opening day, of course, but the food is good. You can have a cold one, and I don't just mean a pop. You can have a wobbly pop.
17: I saw, like, can you bring it into the store?
16: You drink it in the store.
17: That is dangerous. 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
16: 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And we're discussing this morning, your favorite leader of any sort does not have to be in sports. It could be anyone from your life. Makes it a little more relevant if someone that we've heard about before. But yeah, you can put a spin on it. It's up to you. We left it wide open. Your favorite leader of any sort. And up for grabs this morning, we have two pairs of tickets to see the Bombers and Elks next Thursday at Princess Auto Stadium, 780-6868 in the 204, if you want to shoot us a text and get in on that conversation, as really it's our way of honoring Jonathan Toews, who will call it a career later this morning.
17: Yeah, no, an absolute great representative for Manitoba when it comes to hockey. We were talking, he's at the bare minimum, at the absolute worst, he's a top three Manitoba hockey player of all time.
16: Terry Sawchuk and Bobby Clark are probably the other two that, if we're filling out our top three, if you had 20 people fill out their top three Manitoba hockey players of all time, I would suspect all three of those players would be on most people's ballots in one order or another.
17: Yeah, absolutely. You kind of have to, right? And it's cool how they kind of span the generations, right? Like, there's big gaps in between all of them, and so it's nice to have that one rep from Manitoba over the years in the NHL make such a big impact.
16: Yeah, and as a board member, a proud board member of the Manitoba Hockey Hall of Fame, we punch way above our weight class in this part of the world. Manitoba, and I'll give it to our neighbors in Saskatchewan. If you look, there are maps out there that have been generated. Most NHL games and players played and players per capita, Manitoba and Saskatchewan are right at the top of the list. Most Stanley Cup champions per capita produced were right at the top of those lists as well.
17: I mean, just look at this past Cup final, right? There's Manitobans galore in that one.
16: Exactly. Seth Jarvis, of course, hoisting the cup for the Carolina Hurricanes. And
17: Jordan Martinook
16: from Brandon.
17: Yep.
16: Also part of the Carolina Hurricanes. Never mind Nikolai Ehlers and his Winnipeg. He's an honorary Manitoban, yes. But he doesn't count. On Thursdays at 7:37, we do our small town salute. It's our excuse to make sure we break our perimeter-itis. But it's been impossible to ignore what's been going on outside the city of Winnipeg for the last couple of weeks. We're almost 2 weeks now removed from heavy rain, which absolutely overwhelmed areas of Western Manitoba.
17: Yeah, and in the Swan Valley, roads have been flooded, damaged, or destroyed. They even had to cut Highway 10 to relieve the pressure. And so this is Peter Fleming from Minutonis, who had an update for us yesterday.
18: It's a sunny day here. Stuff's starting to get back to normal. We're far from normal, but people are starting to get back to work. We're doing a lot of back road cruising to get into Swan River. A lot of the community does work in Swan River, and we rely on Swan River for a lot of our shopping needs. Highway 10 is still closed, so everyone's sort of finding back roads and sneaking their way to town. But the spirits in Minutonis are good. The Lions Club, they had a barbecue the other night. Tonight they have another barbecue as well. So the whole valley really, really coming together and supporting the Minutonis residents.
16: The spirit of that part of the province absolutely dripping from the voice of Peter Fleming, who spoke to Richard Cloutier yesterday afternoon on the news. And Tyson, perspective is a powerful tool at times like this.
18: My goodness, you know, Richard, I could probably tell you that there was very few homes that did escape any type of damage here in Minnetonus. You know, it's insurance companies are coming in, they're looking at basements. Most people are covered 10, 15, 25,000. And, you know, it's complete, you know, they're maxing out that 10, 15, 25,000, a lot of finished basements. You know, the cost of items, you can't replace a finished basement for 25,000, never mind 10. Some people are worse off than others. Some people had their basements completely filled with this muddy sewer, sludgy water. You know, once you pump the basement out, they're left with a foot of muck in the bottom. And, you know, we got vac trucks going, you know, all day, just sucking that goop out of people's basements. So, you know, I consider myself lucky, and I only had 6 inches of sewage in my basement. That's to give you sort of an indication on how bad the situation is when people that are feeling lucky that, they only had 6 inches of sewer backup.
17: And we can't also forget about some of the areas that are closer to Winnipeg, like Stonewall and Stony Mountain areas of the province, had close to 25 centimeters of rain back on June 9th. And Brian Boonstra also joined Richard Cloutier on the news yesterday, and he's a farmer near Meadows, Manitoba.
19: I would say most of the crops in our area, we are just southwest of Warren, straight west of Grosse Isle, in the Meadows area. And most of our crops are, I would say, pretty much done here in this area. They're, you know, we're hoping to maybe dry out that we could possibly replant something so that we could make some feed for some cattle and some things like that, because it's getting too late now for regular grain crops.
20: Crop insurance will cover you or no, because you didn't necessarily have a crop in, or did you?
19: Well, crop insurance is, we do have crop insurance.
20: Okay.
19: And there will be some coverage. We're very thankful that we have that. But I mean, crop insurance only does so much. And we had such a beautiful crop coming, you know, it doesn't cover what you could have had. It kind of covers, you know, what you had for sort of a long-term average, and then a certain percentage of that. So
16: that is Brian Boonstra, farmer near Meadows, Manitoba. If you'd like to hear that entire conversation, it took place just after 4:30. You can go to the audio vault at cjob.com. While you're there, vote on our question of the day. We'll share the results of yesterday's question of the day that still remains. We'll get a new one up. All sorts of conversation. Your text messages, 204-780-6868. Dave says, good morning, guys. If the news is true about Jonathan Toews retiring, says that's too bad. I was hoping he would come back for one more year, and hopefully the Jets could play better and get him into the playoffs so he could experience the whiteout. He would have been crucial in the success of the team and the faceoff dot, and as a leader, he's been there before. Dave says, I get it, but I'm disappointed. I'm with you full bore on that one, Dave. 7:15 coming up to 7:16. It's a Friday morning right here on The Start. Thanks for spending some time with us. Just hold
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3: It's football season, Manitoba.
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0: Next up on the schedule for the Winnipeg Sea Bears, another four-pointer against a Western Conference opponent.
1: The Sea Bears closed the first half of their schedule when they welcome the Edmonton Stingers to the Den. 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
16: 719, and now with 680 CJOB traffic is Adam Wilson.
15: We do have work continuing northbound on Pembina, just past the LaSalle Bridge. Expect that to cause a few delays. Westbound Nairn, traffic slowing down as you're making your way over to Archibald. And northbound St. Anne's approaching St. Mary's. Eastbound Stradbrook, some work continuing in your median lane, Scott to Donald. And northbound Edmonton, there's work continuing, Broadway to Portage. There's a way out of debt. Your debt rescue is just around the corner with LC Taylor, your local licensed insolvency trustee, lctaylor.com. That's your 680 CJOB traffic.
17: Well, right now the clouds are looking like they're starting to overtake the skies here at 201 Portage. There's a 60% chance of showers and a risk of a thunderstorm this afternoon with a north wind at 20 gusting to 40 with a high of 18. Tonight, cloudy, 60% chance of showers and a risk of a thunderstorm. Clearing this evening with a north wind at 20 gusting to 40 with a low of 8. Tomorrow, mainly sunny with a high of 20. And on Father's Day, sunny with a high of 22. Right now it's 14 at 6:08, gusting to 40 with a low of 8. Tomorrow mainly sunny with a high of 20. And on Father's Day, sunny with a high of 22. Right now it's 14 at 6:08 CJ.

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1: Alana said, my husband is who I would take. We have two kids under the age of five. And finally, we're at a stage where we are able to get out of the house. Now we just need to find a good excuse to actually leave. This would be a perfect one. Well, well said. We've set you up. These two will be attending the Winnipeg Blue Bomber game June 25th, Princess Auto Stadium, and we'll also give them a $50 Visa gift card courtesy of Access Storage.
0: If you'd like to enter for a chance to win our next Blue and Gold date night, enter now at CJOB.com. And Greg, coming up in sports, World Cup history, but also heartbreak for Canada. One and done for Jonathan Toews as a Winnipeg Jet. And the Sea Bears remain ungracious hosts at Canada Life Center. Kelly Moore has your sports at 7:25. Greg has your weather next.
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0: Today, cloudy with a 60% chance of showers and a risk of a thunderstorm this afternoon. North wind 20 gusting to 40 with a high of 18. Tonight, cloudy, 60% chance of showers and a risk of a thunderstorm with a low of 8. Tomorrow, mainly sunny, a high of 20. And Sunday, sunny and a high of 22. Right now, it's 14 at 680 CJOB. 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
1: Good morning, Kelly Moore with you at 7:25. Kyle Lawrence scored his second goal of the tournament in the 16th minute, and Canada never looked back en route to a 6-0 crushing of Qatar in Vancouver that leaves the World Cup co-hosts on the doorstep of advancing to the knockout stage. The 6-goal outburst leaves Canada needing only a tie with Switzerland next Wednesday in Vancouver to win Group B. Jonathan David scored 3 goals in the rout, Canada's first ever World Cup win, but it was dampened significantly by a severe left leg injury to midfielder Ismail Kone early in the second half. It is expected Kone will need surgery after being stretchered off the field. Swiss scored all their goals from the 74th minute on to snap a scoreless tie in a 4-1 defeat of Bosnia-Herzegovina. Mexico punched their ticket to the round of 32 with a 1-0 victory over South Korea. Czechia and South Africa drawing even at 1-1. It will become official at 11 o'clock this morning. Jonathan Toews, one and only season as a Winnipeg Jet, will also be the 16th and final campaign of his brilliant NHL career. Toews struggled mightily this past

0: winner in a bid to come back after a two-year hiatus, scoring just 11 goals along with a career-low 29 points despite playing in all 82 games. We'll have live coverage of today's news conference on CJOB from the Jonathan Tave Sportsplex in St. Patel starting at 11 a.m. One of the very few big names has come off the NHL's free agent market. Toronto sending a draft pick to Tampa Bay in a sign-and-trade deal for defenseman Darren Radish, who inked a max eight-year deal with the Lightning with an average annual value believed to be $8 million plus prior to becoming a Leaf. Radish picked a great time to have a career year, 22 goals and 70 points as the league's seventh highest-scoring D-man. Winnipeg Sea Bears made a statement and then some with a 114-81 blowout of the Vancouver Bandits at Canada Life Center. And the two teams are now tied for top spot in the CEBL West at 7-4. Teddy Allen led the Sea Bears with 36 points. Trayvon Scott and Isaiah Osborne added 24 and 23 respectively for Winnipeg, who can improve to 5-0 on home court tomorrow afternoon when they host Edmonton at 3 o'clock. CJOB's coverage will get underway at 2:30 with Christian O'Malley on the pregame show. Round one of the U.S. Open has been completed at Shinnecock Hills on Long Island. Wyndham Clark parred his final two holes this morning for a 6-under 64 and a two-stroke lead over Dustin Johnson to begin round two. Corey Connors topping the Canadian quartet at 1-under 69. Week three of the Canadian Football League season kicks off tonight in Hamilton with a doozy. Nathan Rourke and the BC Lions taking on Bo Levi Mitchell and the Ticats. Treya Savage turned in a solid seven innings plus, and catcher Brandon Valenzuela drove in the winning run on the top of the ninth. Toronto completed a sweep in Boston with a 4-3 win over the Red Sox, and the Goldeyes avoided a sweep in Lincoln with an 8-1 win in the series finale. I'm Kelly Moore. That's 680 CJOB Sports.
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5: Global News at 7:30, I'm Sarah McCarthy. Renew talks to building a solar panel manufacturing plant in southeastern Manitoba has started another round of debates. CO Silica wants to build the mine and got a boost this week from Prime Minister Mark Carney, who said at the G7 summit it wants to bring more major projects to Canada, highlighting this one. Some say the facility, though, would create thousands of jobs for the province. Others have environmental concerns. Eric Reeder from the Wilderness Committee is one person who is concerned.
6: Supposed to be in an environmental regulation process right now. We're not supposed to be advertising and lobbying what's going on from this company, but we're supposed to be waiting for an environmental assessment. But what we're seeing is lots and lots of pressure being put on, I would say unduly.
5: Mustafa Fayek is a professor at the U of M's Department of Earth Sciences, and he says Manitoba is on a short list of places where this sand can be mined.
7: There's a few countries that produce are producers of high purity silica: Australia, China, India, Germany, in some cases France. But one of the rising stars in this area is Brazil, actually.
5: Fayek says Manitoba sand is particularly rare as it's pure compared to sand mined in other parts of the world. CO Silica is currently going through the province's environmental licensing process for the second time. The Canadian Museum for Human Rights says an exhibit about Palestinian refugees is happening as planned, despite some criticism of a potentially one-sided story. Jewish groups have raised concerns that the exhibit could fuel anti-Semitism by not showing more historical context. CEO Aisha Khan says the museum has the expertise to handle sensitive topics.
8: We're a museum for human rights. There is no question there are human rights stories of Palestinians that need to be shared. And in this National Museum, we saw that there was a need for that content, and we can do it responsibly.
5: The exhibit in Winnipeg opens June 27th to the public. A batch of new paramedic grads will soon join the workforce in rural and northern Manitoba communities. The province says 10 newly trained emergency medical responders have completed their training now. Two higher-level paramedics will be wrapping up the program in the fall. The new grads are expected to work in communities all around the province like The Paw, Lac du Bonny, Arbourg, Minnedosa, Glenboro, Erickson, and Gypsumville. Manitoba is expanding free hepatitis A vaccines due to an ongoing outbreak. Global's Navi Ball has details.
9: Children born after January 1st, 2010, and who are at least 6 months old, can receive two vaccine doses if they meet certain conditions. They qualify if they live in, travel to, or host people from Indigenous communities in Manitoba. Anyone 6 months or older in the following groups can receive one dose if they live in the Island Lake area or visit people from there, or staff or volunteers at Winnipeg organizations that help people who are experiencing homelessness as well as inmates. Since September 2024, there have been 784 cases, 165 hospitalizations, 8 ICU admissions, and 4 deaths related to the hepatitis A outbreak. Navi Ball, Global News.
5: The massive, severe summer storm from last week around southern Manitoba is still having an impact on people and their homes. Minnetonist resident Peter Fleming says that just about every house was damaged by the storm.
10: Back trucks going all day, just sucking that goop out of people's basements. You know, I consider myself lucky, and I only had 6 inches of sewage in my basement. That's to give you sort of an indication on how bad the situation is.
5: Fleming says although times are tough right now, people in the community have been staying positive and helping out one another as much as they can. The province has opened disaster financial assistance. You can apply on the government's website. Wealthsimple, a Canadian financial services company, is planning to launch prediction market trading through a new app. The company says it will roll out a beta version with the full Wealthsimple prediction app launching later this summer. The app will allow retail investors to place bets using a U.S.-based prediction market platform. Jeffrey L. Davernsky of the Center for Youth Gambling Problems and High-Risk Behaviors at McGill University says many countries are trying to get a handle on this industry.
11: The two biggest ones are Kelsey and Polymarket. Their monthly revenues have gone up to $24 billion U.S. So it's a huge, huge marketplace for people to place wages on any type of activity that they would like to.
5: Prediction markets let investors bet on the outcome of real-world events by buying corresponding contracts. And Canada making history, getting the team's very first win ever at the World Cup tournament. Team Canada slammed Qatar with a commanding 6-0 victory. Supporters packed bars all around Winnipeg, including at the King's Head, eagerly watching every moment unfold. Nicholas Gravel says optimism is high.
12: Oh, if Canada wins the World Cup, you don't even know what I want to do.
5: Canada's next match will be Wednesday against Switzerland. It's 7:35.
13: With your traffic, I'm Adam Wilson. Things are moving well this morning. We're not dealing with any stalls or crashes. Traffic volume slowly starting to pick up. Westbound Avenue G. Mekina, some minor delays forming on your way to St. Anne's. And northbound on Lagimodière as you're heading towards Dugald. Nairn and Watt, a few delays making your way through there with work continuing. And southbound McPhillips down to one lane starting at Eames. 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
14: Cloudy this morning, 60% chance of showers, risk of a thunderstorm this afternoon. North wind at 20, gusting to 40, and a high of 18 as we look at the forecast for the city of Winnipeg today. Cloudy tonight, 60% chance of showers, risk of a thunderstorm should clear this evening. North wind at 20, gusting to 40, the low 8 degrees. Mainly sunny tomorrow, high of 20. Father's Day Sunday, sunny, and a high of 22 degrees. Right now, it is 14 outside 680 CJOB. 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

0: We couldn't interrupt the counting. We had to wait for the counting.
1: What a great tune. Pure 90s tune.
0: It is a pure 90s tune. You're an old soul, aren't you?
1: Oh, yeah.
0: Yeah, yeah. You're like 26 going on 50.
1: Thank you. Yeah. Appreciate that.
0: Tyson Ruwicki in for Brett McGarry on this Friday morning. Brett's off next week as well. Greg Mackling with you today. I'll be around Sunday at Princess Auto from 1 until 4 o'clock on Father's Day. Where else would I rather be than at Princess Auto? Might even get some shopping done, you know? Boys, Princess Auto gift card would work just fine as a gift. As we head in to the weekend, this hour of the start is, in fact, brought to you by the new Princess Auto with more for work and play. Open now, 500 Panet Road. If you haven't been, get your backside down there. It is something special. Bumped into a couple of gentlemen on, I was there Tuesday. It's also there Wednesday. But I was there Tuesday, sat down for a smash burger. And sort of a group seating sort of circumstance where they've got larger tables and, you know, you can sit down. Hey, can I have a seat? Yeah, a couple gentlemen. One was from Holland. One was from Cypress River. And they watch Clay Young's morning show, Global News Morning, every day.
1: Really?
0: And so they recognized me from my segment on that because I joined Clay on Monday mornings for Mackling Mondays. And the one guy said to me, Marvin was his name. He says, "You're that radio guy." I said, "I am that radio guy." He says, he introduces himself. I asked where they were from. They told me. And that's why they came to Winnipeg.
1: Just
0: see the new Princess Auto all the way from Cypress River and Holland. So I don't know if I convinced them to turn on CJOB or not, but boys, was nice to meet you and have lunch. We ended up having lunch together like for an hour.
1: Oh, awesome.
0: Yeah, it was great.
1: That's perfect. Yeah. You know what? I haven't been there yet. I got to head out right after this is done. I'm heading out as soon as this show's over.
0: Yeah. Can I hold you to that?
1: Yeah.
0: Okay. I want FaceTime me when you get there.
1: Oh, I will.
0: Okay. We'll walk through it. By the way, as we ask you to share with us your favorite leader of any sort as our way, A, for you to win Blue Bomber tickets for next Thursday, and B, our tribute to Jonathan Toews, is there any argument, Tyson, as to whether or not Jim Toth's guest this weekend on Off the Clock is a great leader?
1: No. No chance. It's Winnipeg Blue Bomber quarterback Zach Collaros joins Jim Toth on Off the Clock this weekend. And in case you didn't know, there's a couple of Zach's college roommates who are a pretty big deal these days.
2: I mean, I'm not surprised at their success. Like, just knowing them with respect to their personalities, they're just really magnetic individuals. Obviously, super, super talented at football and really whatever they try. So I'm not surprised. I'm surprised that it's so rare that something like this happens for people. But yeah, our college experience, just a bunch of normal people. That's why, you know, when I see them on TV now, I kind of have to pinch myself sometimes. It's just hilarious that they're who they are now, but they're great people. I tell everybody that asks about them is they're salt of the earth guys. They'd fit in very well in any environment that you stick them in. So obviously really happy for their success. But we had, you know, it wasn't just us three. We had four other roommates living in like a 5-bedroom house. So we had a lot of fun.
0: Jason Kelsey, Travis Kelsey. What I want to know is, has Zach got the wedding invitation yet?
1: That's a good question. I wonder. You know, he showed some support. He was at the couple Super Bowls. So
0: he's been in the suite with Taylor Swift when Travis is on the field. So tune in for Off the Clock with Jim Toth this weekend here on 680 CJOB. And of course, as you already know, Tyson's in for Brett. But that doesn't mean we won't hear from him right now. In fact, Jeffrey Forche, if you will.

0: we could work with that one. There is some positives in it. But many of you count on Jeff Braun and Brett McGarry to be your entertainment leaders.
1: New in theaters this week, they made another one from Disney Pixar. It's Toy Story 5.
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5: for everything.
1: That's right, the fifth Toy Story movie. The first one came out in 1995, by the way. This time, it's toy meets tech. Tom Hanks is back as Woody, Tim Allen is back as Buzz Lightyear, Joan Cusack is back as Jessie, and this one focuses on how their jobs are being threatened by Lilypad, a brand new tablet device that has its own ideas about what is best for their kid, Bonnie.
6: I want to talk to you, device.
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1: 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This is described as a darker reimagining of the classic Robin Hood tale. It's getting decent reviews.
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1: And finally, we have another low-budget horror film. Good season for that genre after the success of Obsession and Back Rooms. This one is called Leviticus. It is described as two star-crossed teenage boys must escape a violent entity that takes the form of the person they desire most, each other. It's getting great reviews.
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12: And, of course, Off the Clock with Jim Toth, 10 o'clock Saturday morning and 3 o'clock Sunday afternoon. 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We ask you to vote as Manitoba considers large projects like AI data centers, silica, sand mining, Churchill, etc. What is your priority for the future of the provincial economy? Is it a balanced approach? 43% of you so far saying yes. That's where you're at. Full steam ahead. Progress. Damn the torpedoes. 39%. The environment first, always just 18% at CJOB.com.
0: Yeah, no, there's, it's interesting. That's all I really have to say. There's just too much variance going on.
12: Your favorite leader of all time in any area, 204-780-6868. We have two pairs of tickets for the Bomber game next Thursday up for grab. And that's in celebration of Jonathan Toews announcing his retirement today. I suspect John Shannon has some thoughts on Jonathan Toews, his retirement, and his impact on hockey on the other side of traffic and weather here on The Start.

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18: Well, at 750 with 680 CJOB traffic is Adam Wilson.
19: We do have work continuing on the Concordia overpass. Expect some slow-moving traffic as you head through there. Southbound McPhillips, minor delays on your way to Logan. And southbound Henderson as you're approaching Hessler. Northbound St. Mary's, a few delays with that work continuing. Abenogi-Mikina to Fermor. And over on Marion, you're down to one lane in each direction. Archibald to Panet. 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
9: The clouds are taking over this morning. We got a 60% chance of showers and a risk of a thunderstorm this afternoon with a north wind at 20 gusting to 40 with a high of 18. Tonight, cloudy, 60% chance of showers and a risk of a thunderstorm. Clearing up in the evening with a north wind at 20 gusting to 40 with a low of 8. Tomorrow, mainly sunny with a high of 20. And Father's Day, it's going to be sunny with a high of 22. Right now, it's 14 at 680 CJOB. 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
18: It is The Start. It's a Friday morning. Gary just sending us a text. Another serious accident. We'll call it a crash at Highway 8 and 67. Emergency responders are on site, so keep an eye on for that. If you are headed into the city from the north, from areas like Winnipeg Beach, Gimli, Petersfield, that sort of thing. Greg Mackling along with Tyson Rewicki on this Friday morning. And just getting notice of a health and seniors and long-term care minister, Uzoma Asaguara, along with a couple of other leaders in healthcare, with an announcement today. It's coming up at 1 o'clock at the Selkirk Regional Health Center. We think it might have something to do with wait times. What's your experience been with lately? Any better? Any sign of it getting better at all? Let us know at 204-780-6868. And also, we'd like to know your favorite leader of any sort, whether it be sports, politics, in your world, let us know for a crack at two tickets to see the Blue Bombers coming up on Thursday against the Edmonton Elks. But it's another leader, Tyson Rewicki, who is hanging them up today, Manitoba's own Jonathan Toews.
9: Yeah, and the second overall pick as well in the 2006 draft has been making a lot of waves this past week, and that, of course, being Jordan Staal, captain of the Carolina Hurricanes, Cup winner. But Greg, like you mentioned, the third overall pick in that same draft has also inserted himself into the news today. John Shannon has more.
10: I'm not sure it's ironic or just coincidence, but it's been 20 years since Jordan Staal and Jonathan Toews were forever linked as professional hockey players. You see, just days under 20 years ago, Staal was drafted second overall by Pittsburgh. Toews was next third by Chicago. And here we are, two decades later, the two forwards making news again. Both amazing players, both captains, and one hoisting the Stanley Cup, and the other telling the world he has completed his journey as a professional hockey player. And while Staal celebrates in Raleigh with the Cup, this city and native son Jonathan Toews celebrates a career that few men could ever dream of, let alone accomplish. Our first glimpse of greatness was the shootout in 2007 at the World Junior Hockey Championships. Then there are the three Stanley Cups, the two Olympic gold medals, and honors as being the best forward in the 2010 games in Vancouver, as well as the Stanley Cup playoff MVP. Truly a Hall of Fame career. The man who drafted Toews for the Blackhawks was Dale Tallon. Yesterday, he was succinct in telling me why he drafted Jonathan. Great character and determination to go along with excellent hockey sense. He carried those traits for 1,149 NHL games. His 912 points indicated how prolific he could be as an NHLer. And let's not ignore that he played his best games on the biggest stages. His 45 goals and 74 assists in 139 playoff games demonstrate that. We saw glimpses of his greatness last season for the Jets, particularly in the face-off circle and as a leader, but I only think as proud as he was to play last season for his hometown team, he would be the first to tell everyone it was hard to come back after 2 years away from the game. That does not diminish any of the goodwill, the pride, the honor Taves and this team shared when he skated in Jets colors for all 82 games. And while it is inevitable that his number 19 will hang from the rafters at United Center in Chicago, there will always be knowledge that he finished his career on his terms with the Winnipeg Jets. He will always be Winnipeg's Jonathan Taves. And that, my friends, is the true definition of closure.
18: Thank you, John. John Shannon's commentary. 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And don't forget, live, we will take the media conference, the news conference, Jonathan Taves announcing officially that he is indeed stepping away from the National Hockey League. Sarah McCarthy standing by. Global News at 8 o'clock is next on The Start.

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12: Good morning, I'm Sarah McCarthy. Silica controversy.
13: Justified concerns over the Environment Act that people have.
14: We won't accept anything unless they can guarantee our water safety.
12: A deal not yet done.
15: If I was in the cabinet of the Israeli government, I might not be attacking the only powerful ally that I have.
12: And the push for protein.
16: Definitely hurt our margins.
12: And the problems with supply right now. But first, renewed talks about bringing a solar panel manufacturing plant to southeastern Manitoba, sparking controversy. Some say the plant will create lots of jobs, but others say there's risk to the environment. Our Line in the Sand is an advocacy group opposing the project because of the effects on land, air, and water in the region. Chair Tanji Bell says the Canadian and German governments should not have made an announcement about a partnership given the lack of approval for licensing.
13: We think it was presumptuous of Carney and the German chancellor to pitch the CO Silica file. We really do. Particularly, we feel it compromises the assessment and licensing process for the project that's currently under review.
12: Bell adds the projects across the province and the country need to undergo evidence-based science approval processes to fully understand the risks associated with the proposed developments. The U.S. push to start high-stakes talks with Iran has hit a snag just days after the two countries agreed to reopen negotiations about Iran's nuclear program and get oil moving through the Strait of Hormuz. ABC's Mary Bruce brings us the latest.
17: The vice president was expected to be arriving in Switzerland this morning for these next round of talks, but that trip now delayed. And at the same time, Israel launching new attacks on Lebanon, making it clear they are not bound by this deal.
12: The price of a barrel of oil during the conflict, $120. It's now down to $77 a barrel. But because of the back and forth on the conflict, that could change yet again. Back here at home, the Canadian Museum for Human Rights says an exhibit about displaced Palestinians is going forward as planned, despite criticism of a potentially one-sided story.
18: The exhibit opens June 27th and focuses on people affected by the Nabka, Arabic for catastrophe, when 750,000 Palestinians were forcibly displaced in 1948 during fighting over control of what is now Israel. Jewish groups have raised concerns about the exhibit, saying it could fuel anti-Semitism by not providing more historical context. They've also criticized the museum for a lack of consultation and transparency during the exhibit's development. The museum's Aisha Khan says it's important to tell the stories of displaced Palestinian Canadians and that the exhibit is being handled responsibly. She says the exhibit isn't trying to tell the whole history of the time and that the museum has committed to telling stories of displaced Jewish people in the future. John Kennedy, The Canadian Press.
12: MPI's dedicated hail claims center on Gateway is now up and running and busy as ever with assessments for customers dealing with damage caused by last week's storm. Well, Mantic was shocked by all the damage done to his car's hood, roof, and side panels from massive hail.
19: It was a lot easier than I thought it would be. Actually, it took a couple minutes to fill out the online form, and then there was an appointment like right away.
12: His car, like many going through the center, riddled with dents. MPI's VP and Chief Claims Officer John Bowering says the damage assessment officers have seen varied damages.
20: There's been some very severe damage vehicles that are coming through with huge dents and their windshield smashed out. And there's other ones that just have fine hail peppered throughout the whole vehicle.
12: The hail center is open 7 days a week from 8 a.m. to 5 p.m. Bowering says they'll keep the location as a hail claim center up for up to 3 months. He adds MPI has received over 22,000 claims from last week's storm. 85% of them are Winnipeggers. Manitoba's plan in budget 2026 to make transit free for kids has City of Winnipeg officials scrambling. Here's Global's Noah Fuchs.
21: That's according to City Councillor Janice Lukes, who chairs the committee in charge of transportation.
22: Transit staff are working on figuring this out. I think the premier said $10 million for four different cities, right? Well, that's not going to cover it for Winnipeg at all. So we're working on this. I don't know. I'd be surprised if it comes for November.
21: Earlier this week, the province began a free transit pilot program for youth in Selkirk this summer. Other cities and towns expected to have free youth transit by September include Brandon, Winkler, and Flin Flon. Noah Fuchs, Global News.
12: And small businesses grappling with a whey protein shortage, which has pushed prices higher. Flourish Pancakes founder Andrew Andrico says the company has to pay a higher price for its supply of the ingredient as it remains central to most of the pancake and muffin mixes.
23: Say, take what you can get or what you're offered kind of market. It's definitely hurt our margins more than our supply chain.
12: Because whey is a byproduct of the cheesemaking process, making more isn't as easy as cranking up production, which further creates a bottleneck. It's 8:05.
24: With your traffic, I'm Adam Wilson. Not dealing with any stalls or crashes on our Friday morning. Traffic moving well. Northbound Pembina, Grant to Confusion Corner is an easy 3 minutes. Northbound Keniston, Sterling Lion to Tuxedo is 5. Work continuing on the Abenoji-Mikina overpass is starting to slow things down northbound on Pembina. And westbound Notre Dame, some new work has you losing your curb lane starting at Flint. 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
2: Lots of cloud in the area now as we look at the forecast for the city of Winnipeg. That's the forecast. Cloudy this morning. 60% chance of showers and the risk of a thunderstorm this afternoon. North wind at 20, gusting to 40, the high 18. Tonight, cloudy. 60% chance of showers. There's the risk of a thunderstorm. Clearing later on this evening and a north wind at 20, gusting to 40. The low 8 degrees, mainly sunny tomorrow and a high of 20. Sunny Sunday and a high of 22. It is currently, I think it was last time we checked, 14. It's now 15 outside 680. 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

0: This hour of the start, brought to you by McDonald's. At 1 Meadowland Drive, West St. Paul, vanilla cones are just $1 each in the McDonald's app. Do you have the McDonald's app?
1: I do. I don't use it as much as I should, though, because there's some pretty good deals on it.
0: You get your deals, and you also collect the points. You know,
1: that's how you save money now. Like if you are going to eat fast food, you really should have almost every single app, just because the money that you'll end up saving over like a whole year, probably pretty decent. It's probably surprising too.
0: It probably surprises you how much money you spend on that fast food.
1: Exactly.
0: At the end of the day, we'll have a conversation about a whole bunch of topics this morning, including Derek Taylor's on his way to Calgary. As we speak, he's on his way to the airport. DT will join us just after 8:30. We'll find out why he's going to Calgary. I don't think it's Stampede yet.
1: Not yet. I mean,
0: so,
1: once he's done.
0: We'll find out why Derek Taylor is on his way to Calgary. And I will tell you this much. It's a tremendous honor, and it's a debut of some sort for him. There you go.
1: That's a good tease.
0: There's your hint. Now, we were anticipating, as we shift gears, anticipating one thing this morning and got another in the conversations around the war with the United States and Iran. The United States and Iran will not meet in Switzerland today as anticipated.
1: Reggie Cicchini, Global News Washington correspondent, joins us now. Reggie, good morning. What's the latest that you can tell us on this now canceled meeting?
2: I can tell you right now, I'm actively trying to scroll to see if there's been a truth post in the last little bit. And there has been. Donald Trump posting, we didn't meet out the desperation. Iran did. They are finished. We'll play out the next 60 days. They get no money, not 10 cents. So we have an update from Donald Trump this morning on the update that the United States and Iran are not going to sign this memorandum of understanding because the White House argues the logistics are unpredictable. The logistics are not simple. And I think that speaks directly to the kind of chaos that surrounded this memorandum of understanding in the first place, which was signed with some pretty fierce pushback from within Donald Trump's own party, because at the beginning of this war, he said the war wouldn't end without surrender, and Republicans are now arguing it appears that the United States is the one that surrendered.
0: Okay, Reggie, help me with this. Was the MOU not signed yesterday by the U.S.?
2: So the MOU was signed, it appears to be a couple of times. Over the weekend, we were told that it was signed virtually. And then we saw the video from Versailles, France, where Donald Trump was signing it. We also saw some videos published by the Iranian presidential office that its president was signing it. And there was signatures from the Pakistani president who mediated this. So it does contain signatures. I can see them on the paper. But this was a more formalized ceremony to have everybody in one room at the same time. So it's not clear if the existing signatures matter or if the formal signature matters. We don't know if we're inside the 60-day window or if that window is still trying to open up. There's a lot of chaos surrounding this and realistically a lot of questions because it appears the cracks are already forming.
0: So, and we saw that almost immediately, Reggie, and over the last several days, but those cracks got wider, the voices in the Republican Party louder yesterday. So is this potentially the United States saying, oh boy, maybe we made a mistake here and now we're looking for any way to not move forward with this MOU as laid out and signed apparently by both sides?
2: Real possibility. I mean, look, we heard from Texas Senator Ted Cruz yesterday to suggest that the president is getting ill advice in terms of how he tried to move forward with this. Other Republicans argue that Iran is now stronger and the United States is weaker. But it's not just the Republican cracks in this MOU. It's the foreign cracks as well. Last night, Israel and Hezbollah increased their fighting. And that is supposed to be, you know, one of the parts of this MOU is a ceasefire on all fronts. J.D. Vance offered some pretty pointed criticism to Israeli politicians yesterday, telling them basically wake up and smell the reality. If Israel is going to continue to double down and Republicans are going to continue to push back, there are serious questions here as to whether the delay on signing this is because of logistical details or because of the reality. And until we know what's going on, this MOU realistically is just a piece of paper.
1: And forgive me for my ignorance here, Reggie, but why isn't Israel involved in the meetings between Rayard and Switzerland?
2: Yeah. So they weren't a party to this. Remember, they were a party to the war at the beginning. It was the United States and Israel carrying out these strikes. But Israel has its own sets of goals in terms of Iran. It sees it as an existential threat to Iranian sovereignty. It sees the proxies that Iran supports in the region, namely Hezbollah, the Houthis, and Hamas, as threats to Israel. So they felt that they had goals that they needed to accomplish. They don't feel like those goals have been accomplished. And Prime Minister Netanyahu sold, complete victory to his population, and he is, you know, up for or going to be in a pretty kind of watched election where he risks losing control. So he did not want to sign on to this. He was essentially handed this. And the question now is, does this form a fissure between Israel and the United States, along with, you know, Israel and the rest of the region?
0: Reggie, I think we'll leave it there. I know you've got lots of discussions and conversations to do this morning. We appreciate you, as always, making time for us.
2: Thank you.
0: Washington Global correspondent Reggie Cecchini on the now canceled meeting in Switzerland between the United States and Iran. Where does the MOU, where does this land? Is it up in the air? Is it in flames? Has it been torn up? Hopefully we'll learn more throughout the day. Just when we thought that maybe as part of the world, things were going to, we're on the right track. Expect the unexpected, I think, is the message.
1: And that's kind of just been, I guess, the main storyline throughout this conflict, right? It's like, oh, maybe things are starting to get better, and then we see a step back.
0: 8:13 on this Friday morning. We've got Adam Wilson standing by with traffic. We've got weather information. And something that we're learning about that happened during this, near the end of last night's Sea Bears at Canada Life Center, fan on the court. Let's see what we can disseminate. Christian O'Mell, we've got some audio from last night's broadcast here on 680 CJOB. It is The Start.
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0: It's 8:17 right here on 680 CJOB, and let's turn to Adam Wilson in traffic.
14: Work continues northbound on St. Mary's down to one lane, Abenogi-Mikina to Fermor. Expect slow-moving traffic through there. Over at Nairn and Watt, delays in all directions with work continuing. Northbound Stafford, some minor delays as you're approaching Academy. And northbound Sherbrooke heading to Ellis. Over on Cordon, work continues Keniston to Tuxedo. And on the east perimeter, there's work continuing both ways, Dougal to Wenzel. 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
1: The clouds continue to roll in over 201 Portage. Wheels got a 60% chance of showers and a risk of a thunderstorm this afternoon with a north wind at 20 gusting to 40 with a high of 18. Tonight, cloudy, 60% chance of showers, risk of a thunderstorm. Clearing this evening with a north wind at 20 gusting to 40 with a low of 8. Tomorrow, mainly sunny with a high of 20. And Father's Day, sunny with a high of 22. Right now, it's 15 at 680 CJOB. 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
0: So many options, so many things to do in the city of Winnipeg, especially in the summertime. Gold Eyes are home. Sea Bears last night in action, tomorrow afternoon. They're at home as well. Vancouver Bandits last night. The Sea Bears laid the smackdown on the Bandits last night. We'll get the details from Kelly Moore in sports at 8:25 in a moment. But there were some in-house shenanigans last night. What do we know about this, Tyson?
1: Well, Greg, this is a really interesting situation that was developing last night. But it involved Vancouver Bandits head coach Kyle Julius, and he was getting into it with a fan, and then that fan went on the floor or the court to confront Bandit star guard Jalen House. So let's take a listen to that audio.
15: And we have, Kyle Julius is chirping with a fan outside the Vancouver bench. A guy with a he reaches out. The fan reaches.
16: He's going to wind up
15: at Jalen House.
16: They're trying to get the Sea Bears out of there now.
15: The ref restrains him. Yeah. And now he goes, he's trying to square up with Jalen House. Where's security?
16: Yeah.
15: There's security on the court here. No, there's still no security to be seen.
16: No, he's coming now.
15: The refs are being the security guards here. A guy in a kind of dumb.
16: Now we've got
15: security's out here now. Yeah. This guy's going to get kicked out of the arena. He's never going to be allowed back in.
16: No. That is just sheer stupidity.
15: Yeah, this guy ends up on the court. He gets out of the scrum, and Jalen House is just there, and he went to square up with them. And, again, I'm looking for security. Now they're all here. I don't know. There was a bit of a delay in getting security on the court. It took a little while, and so they'll probably talk about that with their protocols. In a meeting tonight or tomorrow, but this is something you don't see.
16: No.
15: This is, in basketball, you have the closest access you have in sports to the players is at a basketball game, right? You've got, and the guy getting led away is being cheered by the crowd. I would probably not do that if players is at a basketball game, right? You've got, and the guy getting led away is being cheered by the crowd. I would probably not do that.

0: on the pitch for Canada and Vancouver. It's sayonara for Captain Sirius, a significant sign-in trade in the NHL. And like we just talked about, the Sea Bears bounce the Bandits. Kelly Moore's got your sports at 8:25. Greg has your weather next.
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7: Cloudy this morning, 60% chance of showers, and a risk of a thunderstorm this afternoon as we look at your forecast. North wind at 20, gusting to 40, the high 18. Cloudy, 60% chance of showers, risk of a thunderstorm later on this evening. Then it'll clear. North wind at 20, gusting to 40, the low 8. Mainly sunny tomorrow, high of 20, 22 on Sunday with sunshine. Right now it's 15 outside 680 CJOB. 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
9: 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Jonathan Toews, a significant NHL trade, the Sea Bears big win, a U.S. Open update, all on the way. But let's start with Canada's incredible 6-0 World Cup win over Qatar in front of a crowd of 52,000 plus, including the Prime Minister, Thursday in Vancouver. Canada began the game under some pressure to stay in contention for winning Group B after Switzerland scored 4 very late goals in a 4-1 victory over Bosnia-Herzegovina earlier in the day in Los Angeles. Clearly, Jesse Marsh's crew were ready to rise from the outset. Kyle Larin's second goal of the tournament in the 16th minute provided the momentum. Jonathan David followed with a pair of goals and added a third in extra time to ensure Canada can now win the group with a tie next Wednesday against the Swiss. In between this historic first-ever World Cup victory, though, a gut-wrenching moment when Canadian midfielder Ismaël Koné suffered what is believed to be a severely broken left lower leg early in the second half from a hard tackle by Asim Madibo, who was red-carded. Mexico up Group A with a 1-0 decision over South Korea. Chicken tied at 1. A news conference set for 11 o'clock this morning at the Jonathan Tate Sports.

0: Sportsplex in St. Vitale will be carried live on CJOB. When it's believed, we will hear Taves announce he is retiring from the NHL after 16 seasons that produced 3 Stanley Cups and no doubt a place in the Hockey Hall of Fame for the 37-year-old Winnipegger. Toronto Maple Leafs have sent a draft pick, a 5th-rounder in 26, to Tampa Bay to acquire defenseman Darren Radish, who was signed to Lightning for an average annual value of $8.5 million. Round 2 of the U.S. Open Golf Tournament underway at Shinnecock Hills on Long Island, with round one leader Wyndham Clark continuing to set the pace at 6 under, 3 shots ahead of a group of 3 golfers. Corey Connors is 1 under through his first 4 holes of round 2 as the top Canadian. It was all Sea Bears Thursday night at Canada Life Center, much to the delight of a crowd of 5,954. The men in teal proved they are for real. 1981 blowout of Vancouver. Teddy Allen led the way with 36 points. 5 Sea Bears scored in double figures. Winnipeg of the Bandits now tied for first place in the CEBL West at 7-4. And the Sea Bears can at least earn temporary sole possession of top spot tomorrow afternoon when they host Edmonton 3 o'clock. Our broadcast on CJOB begins with a pregame show at 2:30. And the Carillon Sultans improved their first place record of the Manitoba Junior Baseball League to 12-2 with a 4-1 win over the Winnipeg South Wolves, Pembina Valley Orioles outlasting Interlake Blue Jays 9-7. I'm Kelly Moore. That's 680 CJOB Sports.
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8: Good morning, I'm Sarah McCarthy. Starting in the Middle East, the deal with Iran tested. Israel carrying out intense strikes in Lebanon overnight. The White House now delaying plans to kick off the next phase of negotiations. Here's ABC's Mary Bruce.
9: The agreement calls for the war to end on all fronts, including Israel's strikes against Hezbollah in Lebanon. But the Israelis, who have been the U.S.'s partner in this war but were not involved in this deal, have made clear they aren't withdrawing from Lebanon. Briefing reporters Thursday, the vice president with a blunt warning to Israelis critical of the agreement.
10: If I was in the cabinet of the Israeli government, I might not be attacking the only powerful ally that I have.
9: Meanwhile, on Capitol Hill, a growing number of Republicans are incensed by the president's deal, calling it a win for Iran.
8: Vice President Vance was expected to travel to Switzerland, but his travel was called off at the 11th hour. Here at home, the Canadian Museum for Human Rights says an exhibit about Palestinian refugees is going ahead as planned, despite criticism of a potentially one-sided story. Museum CEO Aisha Khan says the museum is handling the exhibit responsibly, but Jewish groups have raised concerns that the exhibit could only fuel anti-Semitism further. Noah Shack, chief executive of the Center for Israel and Jewish Affairs, says the museum has not done enough.
11: The lack of transparency from the museum, the lack of engagement to try to mitigate these concerns has led to the inevitable conclusion that this has been grossly mishandled.
8: Khan says the museum consulted with numerous groups and has committed to telling stories of displaced Jewish communities in the future. CO Silica's proposed mining project has long been controversial in Manitoba, and it's being brought to the forefront yet again. A previous proposal for a mine was rejected after a report by the Clean Environment Commission found it didn't adequately plan to mitigate environmental impacts. It's applied for an environmental license again, though. Mayor of the RM of Springfield, Patrick Therrien, says his community is against the project if their drinking water is not protected.
12: I'm of the opinion that we have to let the science speak for itself. The RM of Springfield has been on the record. This council, we had a unanimous decision there to send a letter basically of we won't accept anything unless they can guarantee our water safety.
8: The mayor says it should be up to the province. James Bedome with the Manitoba Eco Network says the federal government's announcement for the project partnership with a German manufacturer at the G7 was premature. Adding water contamination due to the extraction process is a major concern.
13: We're going to drill through one aquifer into the second saline aquifer below to then try to sort of air bubble pump out this sand through this innovative process. And there's a risk of the contamination of the two aquifers. The aquifer above is an aquifer which about a quarter of the province relies on for drinking water.
8: He says it would also impact value of farmland, road traffic, and debris. There's no timeline announced yet for approval or rejection of their new proposal. The Manitoba government expanding vaccine eligibility for free hepatitis A shots again. Children born on or after January 1st, 2010, who are at least 6 months old, can get two doses if they live in an Indigenous community, go to one regularly, or have visitors from Indigenous communities. The government says an outbreak declared in last April initially affected several northern Manitoba communities, but has spread across the province, including to Winnipeg. The U.S. Centers for Disease Control and Prevention issued a travel notice this month asking people going to Manitoba to ensure they're vaccinated. Many small businesses are grappling with a whey protein shortage as consumer demand outpaces supply.
14: However, there is only so much whey protein the dairy industry can produce, and the shortage has pushed prices significantly higher in recent months. That's leaving many small-scale manufacturers scrambling to reformulate their products or digest the higher costs. After her whey isolate supplier backed out last month, Ailey Swift had to find a new provider for her high-protein waffle and pancake mixes. But she realized the ingredients from the new supplier just didn't taste the same for some of her breakfast options. Rob Westgate, The Canadian Press.
8: And at the movies this weekend, Toy Story 5 rides like the wind into theaters today. Buzz, Woody, Jesse, and the rest of the toys' jobs get a lot harder when they go head-to-head with a new threat to playtime, screens, and technology. Joan Cusack is once again starring as the voice of Jesse.
15: I hope I'm more like Jesse. I strive to be more like Jesse. She's fearless and hopeful and relentless and loving and all the good things.
8: The very first Toy Story movie came out 31 years ago. It's 8:35.
16: With your traffic, I'm Adam Wilson. Not hearing of any stalls or crashes on the drive this morning. Northbound on Pembina, a few delays with that work continuing on the Abenoji Beacon overpass. Over on Marion, things are moving slow in both directions with work happening Archibald to Panet. Northbound Keviston, some slow-moving traffic as you're approaching Grant. And northbound Archibald heading towards Watt. Eastbound Higgins, there's work in your curb lane starting at Main. Tonight's Lotto Max jackpot is $25 million, and there's more. 25 chances to win $100,000. Play responsibly, 18+. That's your 6 ADCJOB traffic.
17: That cloud is really taking over in downtown Winnipeg. That's the order of the morning. Cloudy, 60% chance of showers, risk of a thunderstorm this afternoon. North wind at 20, gusting to 40. The high just 18 degrees. We're well on our way to matching that before noon. Cloudy tonight, 60% chance of showers and a risk of a thunderstorm. It'll clear later this evening. North wind at 20, gusting to 40, the low 8 degrees. The good news tomorrow, sunshine and 20 degrees for a high sunny Sunday and a high of 22. It is 15, the wind out of the west at 14, humidity 84%, outside 680 CJOB. 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

0: We got it going on the start this morning. Tyson Ruwicki is here for the day. Brett McGarry is off today and next week. And an old friend joins us next week. Kevin Bergen's returned to 680 CJOB as he joins me on the start Monday through Friday next week, 6 a.m. till 10 a.m. Very excited to have Kevin back in the fold this summer to fill in for some of our vacationing colleagues.
1: Yeah, KB's got it going on. He will have it going on next week.
0: Very well done. Now, this hour of the start brought to you by McDonald's, One Meadowland Drive. West St. Paul, vanilla cones are just a dollar each. Do that. You got to order those through the McDonald's app. This morning, we're talking about leaders of all sorts as we celebrate Jonathan Toews, Winnipeg's own, and his outstanding NHL career. Jonathan Toews going to call it a night, going to hang up the Blades official announcement and news conference from the community center, which bears his name. You can catch it live here at 11 o'clock.
1: And just yesterday, the Blue Bombers announced that legendary head coach and GM Cal Murphy would be the 2026 inductee into the Reign of Honor at Princess Auto Stadium.
0: A leader of men. That's my era of the Blue Bombers growing up. I've been lucky enough to do some feature interviews with the 84 Blue Bombers in particular. That Grey Cup win broke a 22-year drought for the Winnipeg Football Club. And to a man, his players just rave about Cal Murphy's ingenuity and his coaching style. Lots of great stories about having to buy your own soda pop in the dressing room when they put in a vending machine that you had to pay a dollar or similar for your own soda pop. But the two, maybe the GM and the coach were maybe a little bit different. The other great thing about Cal Murphy, all the players would say, when you were negotiating a contract, you never wanted Cal to find out that you bought a house in Winnipeg. Because then he'd try and shave a few grand off your contract.
1: Nothing given.
0: That's right. So we're asking you for your impactful leaders at 204-780-6868. That's for your chance to win tickets for next Thursday's game for the Blue Bombers versus Edmonton Elks. The Bombers, of course, are off this week, which means, Tyson, Derek Taylor's on holiday, right?
1: Well, why don't we find out? DT, brother, where are you off to today?
2: Well, I'm at the airport. I'm getting set to fly to a beautiful Calgary, where apparently the weather has been terrible all spring long. All the folks I talked to yesterday said it's been awful. So this is my kind of vacation where I can sit inside. That's
0: okay.
2: Good.
0: Okay, so DT, I shouldn't know this, but I do. The X is on. Of course, everybody should know that. But I also know that the Midway leaves Winnipeg and goes to Calgary for the Stampede. So the X is on, which means the Stampede is not. Why on earth would you be going to Calgary when the weather is lousy?
2: Well, some friends phoned up and said, hey, we're in kind of a bind. Would you come and call a Calgary Stampeders Saskatchewan Rough Riders game for us on TV? And I thought, the yard looks pretty good. Renovations are going on as we speak. I kind of had nothing else to do other than sit in the basement and catch up on some stuff. So, let's go. Let's go back to some TV for one weekend and call some CFL football. So even on the bye week, I just can't leave the CFL behind, guys.
0: Congratulations, DT, which is really why I wanted to bring you on here, was to just celebrate this accomplishment. This will be your first play-by-play gig on TSN, of course. You were there. You were a staple there for years. But is this your first time calling the CFL on TSN?
2: So this is my second one. I did a preseason game. It was Ottawa and Montreal in 2017. And that one was great because I'm like, oh man, I got all this information. I got all my Trevor Harris data ready to go. Let's go. Day before the rosters come out, Trevor Harris nowhere near the roster. It was Brock Jensen at quarterback and then some other guys who are no longer in the CFL. And I thought, oh, okay, so that 3 hours of work just totally down the drain because I didn't think that the traveling quarterback would not be playing. So this one will go much smoother than my first attempt preseason 2017. Oh, hey, look, it's Dominic Rhymes for the first time. He became a name, but a lot of guys you don't ever remember, right, when it's preseason because it's just guys trying to make their mark as opposed to established stars that will get on Saturday.
1: Yeah, DT, congrats. I'm stoked for you, man. You know, you have a very stacked resume, and now you're adding another thing to it this weekend. Is there anything like in particular that you kind of look back on or like that was a really cool period of my career?
2: I think it was maybe, so there was about 9 years where I was traveling doing play-by-play for the University of Manitoba Bisons. Started in 2006, they would win the Vanier Cup in 07, and that went through to 2014, and that was a lot of, you know, traveling to cities, and there was no money involved, and it was vacation days from, at the time, it was both Global and the Fox Sports World, so both, you know, both working for Corus. But you take vacation days and you're on the ground and you're in some small booth in Saskatoon, or you're in a wide open booth in UBC and people are coming up and talking to you while you're trying to broadcast the game. But just where you really get the sense of what the job is all about. And it was one for me where I went, okay, I must really want to do this if I'm taking time away from work and paying to a certain extent my own freight to be here and taking time away from my wife. So those are the ones that kind of shape you. And then once I got to being CFL, it all kind of fell back on what I've known for so long, right? So it's just so much fun. Like, you know, I always say, like, Blue Bomber games are the 20 best days I have of the year. Like, Christmas is pretty good. My birthday, my wife does it upright. But the days I get to call CFL games are the best days I have in any calendar year.
0: Derek Taylor, looking forward then to Saturday night in Calgary. Saskatchewan Rough Riders, Calgary Stampeders, as they wrap up week 3 in the Canadian Football League. 4 games this week. Finally, we have 4 games. We're 6 games into the season. Maybe a small sample size, but DT, this has been as exciting as it comes, and the CFL is known for its excitement. Pretty good start to the season thus far.
2: Yeah, almost 60 points a game across those first 6 games. And if, depending on what breaks this weekend, pretend in the game that I'll do, if Calgary beats Saskatchewan, you go, well, there's 2 more West teams that are 1-1 in what we think is going to be a very tight Western division. And oh, by the way, the team I thought would kind of run away with it, the British Columbia Lions, they don't have 3 of their receivers for this game. Like, they've lost a ton of guys to injury already. Oh, maybe that brings them back to the pack. I really thought they would kind of run away with the West. But if they're all back in the pack and we do end up with teams in that 8-10 wins phase in the final few weeks, what an incredible season this could be in the CFL.
0: Edmonton Elks at home to Montreal also on Saturday. That's in the afternoon. And then around noontime, it's Toronto and Ottawa. And once again, Saskatchewan, Calgary wrap things up at 6 o'clock our time. Derek Taylor, our own voice of the Blue Bombers, will be doing the play-by-play on that game. Catch it if you can. DT, thanks for making time as you make your way to the airport and get on your way to Calgary, get settled in, and we're all real proud and real thrilled for you for what's going down tomorrow night.
1: Congrats, DT.
2: Thank you, man. Do you guys have 45 seconds where I can get your opinion on something?
0: Go.
2: So, on our broadcast, I acknowledge that there's some sort of rumor that the Saskatchewan Rough Riders won an important game in Winnipeg last season. Unconfirmed that they might be champions of something. Is that like that? Do I have to acknowledge that now that I have to be an unbiased commentator? Do you feel like I have to acknowledge that they actually won?
0: No. You just can mention it as a matter of fact. You don't have to embellish it in any way. It's just a matter of fact. You're forced to sort of say it, but yeah, you don't have to have any sort of excitement when you do it.
2: Okay, I'll drop the word allegedly, Tyson. You think that's the way to go? Allegedly?
1: Yeah. Oh, yeah, allegedly. Or okay. Just be like, oh, it's a little weird. Nothing happened last year, but oh well. I guess the CFL just moves on.
2: All right, I'll bring that bit back for next Thursday, though, when Edmonton's here.
0: Thank you, Derek. Appreciate you, brother.
2: Thanks, guys.
0: The voice of the Blue Bombers here on 680 CJOB. Once again, if you haven't caught on, he's doing a play-by-play broadcast for TSN tomorrow night. Saskatchewan Rough Riders in Calgary to face the Stampeders, the 0-1 Stamps, the 1-0 defending Grey Cup champion.
1: What?
0: Saskatchewan Rough Riders. It is the start on 680 CJOB. Both facts.

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6: It's 8:51, and now with 680 CJOB traffic, Adam Wilson.
7: Work continues on the east perimeter. Expect some slow-moving traffic in both directions between Dougald and Wenzel. Northbound Kenniston, some minor delays heading to McGillivray. And northbound St. Anne's as you're approaching Abenogi-Mikina. Traffic moving slow on Marion, with work continuing both ways, Archibald to Panett. And southbound on McPhillips, there's work happening, Eames to Story. 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
8: Clouds continue to roll in here at 201 Portage. 60% chance of showers and a risk of a thunderstorm this afternoon, with a north wind at 20 gusting to 40 with a high of 18. Tonight, cloudy, 60% chance of showers, risk of a thunderstorm. Clearing in the evening with a north wind at 20 gusting to 40 with a low of 8. Tomorrow, mainly sunny with a high of 20. And Father's Day, sunny and a high of 22. Right now, it's 15 at 680 CJOB. 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
6: That is the voice of Tyson Rewicki. Well, not singing. That's Shaggy.
8: You could do a pretty mean Shaggy impression, but I'm not going to do it here. I'm not going to do it right now.
6: Brett often breaks into his outstanding Shaggy impression. Tyson in for Brett today, as Brett McGarry enjoys a day off, and all next week, in fact. Earlier, I was trying to comprehend, calculate when Brett would be back, and I was thinking it wasn't until July. No, Brett and I are not together as a pair until July 9th. Brett returns week Monday on the 29th. We'll do a couple shows together, and then Canada Day, right smack dab in the middle of not next week, but the following week. And then I'm going to take a couple of days off, and then a couple days following. So there you go. We already mentioned Sea Bears last night, trying to get to the bottom of some interaction between a fan, a coach, and a player. Goldeyes in town this weekend. Jazz Fest is on, and Sunday is National Indigenous Peoples Day. Yep. But our friends at the Broadway Neighborhood Center are celebrating today. Starts at 9 o'clock. Broadway Neighborhood Center is 185 Yonge Street. Our good friend Fabian on the text line pointing this out to us. They're going to have, what are they going to have, like a pancake breakfast and a community breakfast, and celebration goes until noon. Begins at 9. You don't have to be Indigenous. You don't have to live in the neighborhood. Just go on down. Be a part of the festivities. They will welcome you with open arms.
8: Absolutely. That's kind of what summer's all about, is just getting together here in Winnipeg. People just from all across the city. And so it's a cool initiative. And so looking forward to that.
6: We're also soliciting your takes, your thoughts on leaders. Those leaders that have had an impact on you one way or the other. We're getting some really funny and unique ones, like Jacob pointing to Ron Swanson from Parks and Recreation. Jacob's right. We didn't say that they had to be real, that there was any rule against fictitious characters in history or in pop culture.
8: Oh, and our producer Jeff Forche dropped the bomb about Dr. Evil.
6: That's right.
3: He's got henchmen. You got to lead them, man. You got to lead them.
6: So do your preferred leaders have henchmen? Let us know. 204-780-6860. We have two pairs of Blue Bomber tickets to give away. I think I have one winner. So you're in tight to get that second pair. This first winner, I'm already declaring, must know my affection for this individual. Ooh. And this is real short way to my heart. Jeff Forche in Master Control knows the quickest way to my heart through some of the music that he plays. And Sarah McCarthy standing by with Global News at 9 o'clock. And then a guy whose heart, I think all our listeners have a piece of. Clay Young joins us. It's Friday. It's Clayhem on The Start.

0: games are played. When there's a trade, sports news has been made. You'll hear all about it. 25 after the hour on 680 CJOB.
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4: Good morning, I'm Sarah McCarthy. Starting off in the Middle East, the White House now delaying plans to kick off the next phase of negotiations with Iran. ABC's Mary Bruce has the latest.
5: The vice president was expected to be arriving in Switzerland this morning for these next round of talks, but that trip now delayed. And at the same time, Israel launching new attacks on Lebanon, making it clear they are not bound by this deal.
4: Lebanon's health ministry says at least 21 people have been killed in the latest fighting, and Israel says four soldiers have died, putting the peace plan in jeopardy. Here at home, renewed talks of building a solar panel manufacturing plant in southeastern Manitoba has sparked more debate. CO Silica wants to build the mine, got a boost this week from Prime Minister Mark Carney, who touted bringing major projects to Canada like this one at the G7 summit. Some say the facility would create thousands of jobs in Manitoba. Others have environmental concerns. Advocacy group Our Line in the Sand is against the project because of just that. Chair Tanji Bell says the announcement from the federal government was, quote, an error in judgment, adding it comes across as them being out of touch.
6: And it shows in how they're pushing forward LNG and all of these other fossil fuel projects. We need real projects that are not detrimental to the people or the planet.
4: Bell also criticizing our province's impact assessment process for licensing in terms of environmental concerns for these types of projects, arguing it is not based in evidence. Cleanup is still continuing more than a week after that severe summer storm that struck various communities around Manitoba. Manitoba's resident Peter Fleming says life is slowly getting back to normal, but there's still a long way to go yet.
7: People are starting to get back to work. We're doing a lot of back road cruising to get into Swan River. A lot of the community does work in Swan River, and we rely on Swan River for a lot of our shopping needs. Highway 10 is still closed, so everyone's sort of finding back roads and sneaking their way to town.
4: He says very few homes escaped from damage from the storm. Still, Fleming says people are staying positive through the tough times. MPI has received over 22,000 claims related to the storm, and it expects to reach over 30,000 by the end of the year. The province has also opened up disaster financial assistance. A Winnipeg City councillor is concerned that the Premier's plan for free youth transit won't be ready in time at all for the upcoming school year. Janice Lukes chairs the committee that oversees transit and tells CJOB's Richard Cloutier the city did not get enough of a heads up.
8: And you happen to tell the city, who delivers the service 2 days before the budget, that actually, Richard, really scared me, because I thought, do people not understand the complexities involved?
4: She says implementing it will mean the city needs more time and money. The province earmarked $10 million for multiple cities and towns to be part of the pilot program. Premier Wab Kanu says Winnipeg, Brandon, Selkirk, Winkler, and Flin Flon will have free youth transit by September, but Luke says she'll be surprised if Winnipeg gets it in place by November. If you're convinced that you know what Bank of Canada Governor Tiff Macklem's going to do at the next interest rate decision, or have a sixth sense about the weather, Wells Simple will soon let you put your money where your mouth is. The financial services company said Thursday it's introducing an app, Wells Simple Predict, this summer, giving retail investors access to bet through a U.S.-based prediction market platform. Jeffrey L. Davrinsky of the Youth Gambling Problems and High Risk Behavior Center at McGill University says it's concerning.
9: You could place wagers for a relatively little amount of money, and then eventually what happens is If they're winning, it escalates. The amount of money and the frequency in which they do it escalates.
4: Prediction markets let investors bet on the outcome of real-world events by buying corresponding contracts for less than a dollar. Around 15,000 runners are gearing up for the Manitoba Marathon this Sunday. It will be the marathon's largest turnout since it started in 1979. Executive Director Rachel Monday loves seeing the community come together every year.
10: Whether it's the volunteers that are helping us out, of course, we have 1,500 volunteers on race day, and we have cheer stations. We've got community groups. We've got all of those people that are coming out and supporting all of our runners, but also because we're supporting people living in with intellectual disabilities in Manitoba through the United Way.
4: You can find out more about volunteering and road closures at manitobamarathon.mb.ca. Global News Time is 9:05.
11: With your traffic, I'm Adam Wilson. Not dealing with any stalls or crashes on the roads this morning. Northbound Keniston, expect a few delays as you're heading towards Cordon and both directions of Pembina approaching the Abenoji-Mikina overpass. Northbound Lagimonier, some slow-moving traffic on your way to Dugald and westbound Nairn heading towards Watt. Northbound St. Mary's down to one lane starting at Abenoji-Mikina and westbound Grant losing your curb lane, Borbank to Lindsay. There's a way out of debt. 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That's your 680 CJOB traffic.
12: Cloud and getting cloudier this morning in the city of Winnipeg as we look at your forecast. 60% chance of showers and the risk of a thunderstorm this afternoon. North wind 20 gusting to 40 and a high of 18. It's not quite that windy yet. But we're sort of on our way. Cloudy and a 60% chance of showers and the risk of a thunderstorm this evening. It'll clear after that. North wind at 20, gusting to 40, the low 8. Mainly sunny tomorrow and 20. Sunday, Father's Day. For those listening, I'm size XL. Well, better make it 2XL. High 22. Right now it's 16 degrees outside 680 CJOB. It's the start, the final hour of the week, in fact. Connecting Winnipeg, Hal Anderson at 10 o'clock. 11 o'clock, Jonathan Tay's retirement announcement right here live on your radio home of the Winnipeg Jets. 680 CJOB. 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Greg Mackling along with Tyson Ruwicki. Tyson is in for Brett McGarry today. Brett is off next week, but a little bit of surprise for our next guest as to who is co-hosting the start next week. Before we do that, we
13: you
12: asked
13: have me
12: you
13: confused already.
12: Good. Good.
13: Tyson
12: Turned your microphone on,
13: shush,
12: by the way?
13: Shush. Tyson is filling in for McGarry.
12: Yeah.
13: And next Monday, somebody else is filling in for McGarry.
12: Right.
13: And, and let's talk about our guest that's here. So I don't know how many guests you got going.
12: Guess what? We're going to tie it all together. Just trust me.
13: Okay.
12: Just trust me.
13: I'm just standing
12: here. Now turn off your microphone.
13: Minding my own business.
12: Turn off your microphone.
13: I'm in a giddy mood, so okay? You better watch
12: don't
13: out.
12: Don't be breaking my format, okay? I'm in charge of the format. I don't come on your TV show and break your format.
13: You barge in there on Mondays and try to take over.
12: I do not. Quiet, Clay. We ask you to enter online for your chance to win a pair of tickets to see an upcoming Winnipeg Sea Bears game at Canada Life Center. We're announcing our winner now. When we asked who would you take to the game, the response was David, my wonderful husband of 48 years. Who said that?
14: Congratulations to Marianne Dirks. You and your husband will get to see the upcoming Winnipeg Sea Bears game tomorrow, Saturday, June 20th. If you'd like a chance to win more great prizes, why don't you go head on down to CJOB.com.
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14: Jazz Fest, too. You make your way to the game, maybe get a bite to eat after, then head down to Jazz Fest. That's a lovely downtown Saturday evening, afternoon evening.
13: Then you can go over to the X and do one of the, you know, do one of the thrill rides. I'm a big X guy. You can go to the Jazz Festival.
12: We haven't officially welcomed you to the program yet.
13: The X is on.
14: Do you like the drop?
13: Father's, I did the drop. I'll never do it again.
12: Don't engage with him yet.
13: Father's Day. Right. Marathon is on Sunday. I could go on and on.
12: Clay Young, folks, for that, you don't get your special introduction.
13: Oh, I'm sorry.
12: Yeah,
13: I'm sorry.
12: That's fine. Clay
13: Young. Listen.
12: Global News Morning anchor extraordinaire, Monday through Friday, 9 until 12.
13: I apologize.
12: No, 9 until 12. CKND Television, oh. Channel 9, Cable 12, 6 till 9. You would love to do 9 till 12.
13: I always kid with the production crew, the control room, at 9 o'clock. I say to them, okay, they're saying, okay, say goodbye now. I said, you know what I'm going to say here? What? Well, I just got a memo from Chorus headquarters in Toronto. We're supposed to go for 3 more hours, right? Starting now. You got the material? Yes, it's in the bag. Let's go.
12: Breaking news.
13: Yeah.
12: Tyson, what were we going to ask, Clay?
14: Well, we're going to ask you about, have you been to the Seabears game? With the Seabears winning last night, and then they play tomorrow afternoon. Have you ever been to one? Want to get to one?
13: You know what? I'm going to tell you right now. I'm going to be honest with you. I've never been to a Seabears game. Maybe I'll go tomorrow because it's an afternoon game. A lot of the times I don't go to a lot of things on weeknights because of, be quiet. Be quiet because I get up so early. But that sounds like that's doable. And not only that, I hear they put on a great show, and usually the lower decks of Can-Am are usually full, right?
14: Oh, yeah. It's always packed. It's always bumping, too. It's a great atmosphere. And it's a totally different atmosphere from, like, a Jets game.
13: And I'm a basketball fan. In fact, I remember back in the day, I was young. This is in the 90s. And somebody gave me tickets to the old Winnipeg Arena. And I'm trying to remember. It was an NBA game. The NBA came here. It was the Philadelphia 76ers against, we'll have to Google that.
12: I want to say when the 76ers, I think it was the Nuggets, but
13: I think you're right,
12: not
13: the Denver
12: 100%
13: Nuggets.
12: Sure.
13: Yeah.
12: Tyson Rewicki is doing his Google foo over there.
13: It was in the 90s, I think 98, 99.
12: Yeah,
13: gave me some tickets and they said, you want to go to an NBA game? Yeah, the NBA. The best basketball in the world. Of course I want to go.
12: An NBA preseason game. We're sort of overdue for another one of those. I think it's been about 10 years since we had one at Candlelight Center. Did you come up with anything, Tyson?
14: Well, unfortunately, it wasn't in the 90s.
12: It was the 80s?
14: Yes.
13: It was late 97 because I know who gave me the tickets, but I won't tell who it was.
14: This one's just saying that the Sixers did play the Nuggets on October 11th in Winnipeg, Manitoba.
12: Just doesn't say the year.
14: Well, that one's the 80s year. I'll try and find that.
12: Okay. I'm probably remembering the 80s right, one.
13: Punch in 1997 or 1998.
12: Okay.
13: We'll come up.
12: This last couple of weeks has been just mayhem in the weather. It's tough. I don't know if you suffered any damage at your house or any vehicles. I opened 4 MPI claims.
13: You showed me
12: myself
13: the next morning. I felt so bad for you.
12: But, perspective is such a powerful thing. Anything that we had damage, we have insurance for. It's one of the tough parts of our job is to hear about our neighbors that are dealing with this stuff and might not have insurance to cover it or might have their livelihoods dramatically impacted by these weather events.
13: We had a guy on this morning. We interviewed one of our reporters interviewed a guy who had brought his car into the MPI claim center right there, right? And at first I kind of go, oh, come on, you're kind of going over the border here. But he was talking about this is very dear to me. This is my prized car, and it's full of dents. And then I started thinking about it. If I had a prized vehicle that I loved and cherished and waxed every Saturday afternoon, and I come out and it's heavily damaged on the roof. Like, you got hail damage on there, you got windshield damage. All of a sudden, I can empathize. I felt badly for the guy.
12: Clay Young, your buddy Kevin Bergen is coming back next week.
13: Sloopy, ladies and gentlemen, Sloopy Bergen is going to be here Monday morning. And Sloopy, I don't even think, is aware that I pop on Fridays.
12: Yeah, so it'll be a
13: reunion. Sloopy's going to get ambushed.
12: 7 days from now.
14: One last crack for you, Clay. Was it 95 Raptors-Grizzlies?
13: No, this sounded like this. I know. I'm going to go look it up. I never saw the Vancouver. Maybe I did see the Vancouver Grizzlies.
12: Turn
13: maybe
12: off your microphone, Clay.
13: Why?
12: Because you're done.
13: No. I'm not done. I'm not going anywhere.
12: Bye, Clay.
13: Sloopy Bergen is going to be here on Monday.
12: We're going to give away two pairs of Blue Bomber tickets in the next segment. Clay, we love you, brother.
13: I'm not going anywhere.
12: Have a great weekend. We'll see you very early Monday morning. It's the start on 680 CJOB. Bye, Clay.

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10: 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Today, cloudy with a 60% chance of showers and a risk of a thunderstorm this afternoon, with a north wind at 20 gusting to 40 with a high of 18. Tonight, cloudy, 60% chance of showers, risk of a thunderstorm. Clearing this evening with a north wind at 20 gusting to 40 with a low of 8. Tomorrow, mainly sunny with a high of 20. Father's Day on Sunday, sunny and a high of 22. Right now, it's 16 at 680 CJOB.
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11: Two sets of Blue Bomber tickets to give away. We will share the one of our two winners right now, Story, because time is against us, as it often is on this program, and in particular when I'm driving the bus. I'm sorry, Jeff or Jay. Gail says, staying with sports, we were asking you about your favorite leader. And Gail says it would have to be Ken Dryden. I was a huge Habs fan until expansion. I played goalie and I admired anyone that played the position, but Ken Dryden to me was the ultimate goalie and person.
10: He wanted to do more after his time on the ice, wrote a few books, and he was just an overall gentleman. I accidentally ran into him in Montreal when I was walking around and bumped into him. He was so gracious. Told him I was a Habs fan. He signed my little brown phone book. Unfortunately, I lost that many years ago, but it was such a chance run-in. If he would have had time, I definitely would have asked him to join me for a cup of coffee.
11: And I suggest there would have been at least a chance that he would have taken you up on that offer. Ken Dryden passed away September 5th of last year. It's hard to believe he's been gone for almost a year. And Gail, I was lucky enough to spend time with Ken Dryden three different times in my life. And I would have maybe said all of the things that you did. Such a wonderful person, first and foremost. His hockey prowess was nearly second to none. And his love of our country was also so admirable. The work, you know, as an MP, he's authored books, he's a general manager, intelligent beyond words. And there are probably lots of talents he had that many of us don't even know about.
10: Yeah, and when you just look at like peaks when it comes to goaltenders in the NHL, I don't think there's too many goalies that can match the peak that Ken Dryden was reaching. Maybe Dominic Hasek. Other than that, he was in those cup-winning years, he was completely lights out.
11: So, Gail, you are going to see the Bombers next Thursday. Elks are in town Thursday night, 7:30 kickoff. And, of course, we will get kicked in to all sorts of Bomber coverage starting again Monday as we exit the bye week for the Bombers. Four CFL games this week, including Derek Taylor calling the game Saturday night, Saskatchewan visiting Calgary. Kelly Moore standing by. He'll be part of the broadcast team for the Sea Bears tomorrow afternoon, as he was yesterday. What's Kelly got coming up in sports?
10: Well, it was Whoa Canada in Vancouver, a Manitoba Hockey.
11: He'll be part of the broadcast team for the Sea Bears tomorrow afternoon, as he was yesterday. What's Kelly got coming up in sports?
10: Well, it was Whoa Canada in Vancouver.

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7: Good morning, Kelly Moore with you at 925. Canada scored early and then often, especially striker Jonathan David, who nuked the net for a hat trick to highlight our country's first ever World Cup win, 6-0 over clearly outclassed Qatar in Vancouver. The one downside of the match, an apparent severe lower left leg injury suffered by midfielder Ismail Kone on the receiving the end of a hard tackle, Madibo, and had to be stretchered off the ice. Madibo receiving Qatar's second red card of the match, and head coach Jesse March of Canada says Madibo did deliver a personal apology to Kone afterwards. That one-sided win leaves Canada in position to win Group B with a tie versus Switzerland next Wednesday afternoon in Vancouver. The Swiss scored late and often for a 4-1 win over Bosnia-Herzegovina. Mexico is on to the knockout round after a 1-0 victory over South Korea. Big game in Group D this afternoon. 2 o'clock at Seattle has the U.S. playing Australia in a matchup of 1-0 countries. 11 o'clock this morning, we will carry a news conference live on CJOB from the Jonathan Toews Sportsplex in St. Patel, where it is expected Toews will confirm he is retiring after an incredibly successful 16-year NHL career that concluded with a one-and-done season in his hometown. It was already slim pickings for this summer's NHL free agent market, and the trees a little more sparse this morning after Toronto sent a fifth-round pick in the 2026 draft to Tampa Bay in a sign-and-trade for defenseman Darren Radish, who inked a max 8-year, $68 million deal with the Lightning ahead of the swap. Radish was the seventh leading scorer among NHL blue liners this past season with 22 goals and 70 points. Winnipeg Sea Bears made a statement and then some with a 114-81 blowout of the Vancouver Bandits, who are now tied with Winnipeg for top spot in the CEB West at 7-4. Teddy Allen is born adding 24 and 23 respectively. Winnipeg can improve to 5-0 at Canada Life Center tomorrow afternoon when they host Edmonton 3 o'clock.

0: CJOB's coverage gets underway at 2:30 with Christian O'Malley on the pregame show. 2023 U.S. Open champ Wyndham Clark continues to hold the rest of the field at arm's length for this year's tournament with a three-stroke lead through six holes into round two at Shinnecock Hills on Long Island. Week three of the Canadian Football League season kicks off tonight in Hamilton with a gooder, Nathan Rourke and the BC Lions taking on Bo Levi Mitchell and the Ticats. Trey Yasavage turned in a solid seven innings plus. Catcher Brandon Valenzuela drove in the winning run on the top of the ninth. Toronto completed a sweep in Boston with a 4-3 win over the Red Sox. Goldeyes avoided a sweep in Lincoln with an 8-1 win in the series finale. I'm Kelly Moore. That's 680 CJOB Sports.
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9: Good morning, I'm Sarah McCarthy. Intense fighting between Israel and Hezbollah is threatening to unravel a newly signed deal between Iran and the United States to end their war in the Middle East. Lebanese media reporting at least 20 people are killed in recent strikes. Israel said four soldiers died. In immediate response to violence, both Iranian officials and U.S. Vice President J.D. Vance postponed scheduled talks in Switzerland intended to negotiate restrictions on Iran's nuclear program. Mediators scrambling to salvage what's left of the agreement, which has already successfully reopened the critical Strait of Hormuz to global energy shipments. The Canadian Museum for Human Rights in Winnipeg says an exhibit about Palestinian refugees is happening as planned, despite criticisms of a potentially one-sided story. Jewish groups have raised concerns that the exhibit could fuel anti-Semitism by not providing more historical context. CEO Aisha Khan says the museum has expertise in handling sensitive topics like this.
10: We're a museum for human rights. There is no question there are human rights stories of Palestinians that need to be shared. And in this National Museum, we saw that there was a need for that content, and we can do it responsibly.
9: The exhibit at the Winnipeg Museum opens June 27th to the public. There's renewed talks about bringing a solar panel manufacturing plant by CIOSilica to southeastern Manitoba. But again, talk of such a facility sparking controversy. Some saying the plant will create lots of jobs for the province, others that there's a potential risk to the environment. Mayor of the RM of Springfield, Patrick Therrien, says his community is against it if drinking water is not protected.
11: I'm of the opinion that we have to let the science speak for itself. The RM of Springfield has been on the record. This council, we had a unanimous decision there to send a letter basically of we won't accept anything unless they can guarantee our water safety.
9: Tanji Bell, the chair of advocacy group Our Line in the Sand, would like to see the environmental licensing process to revamped to an evidence-based model.
12: Governments come and go. What's in question is the concerns that, and it's justified concerns over the Environment Act that people have. And what we would like to see is the impact assessment have meaningful reform so that it establishes that it is evidence-based, transparent, accountable.
9: Bell says the federal government's announcement at the G7 summit this week about a partnership between CO Silica and a German manufacturer was inappropriate, considering the project has not even been approved in Manitoba for licensing. Manitoba Public Insurance says last week's storms that pelted thousands of vehicles with large hail is expected to be one of the largest claims events in its history. It's now opened a dedicated hail response center, hoping to look at 300 vehicles every day, helping serve an expected over 30,000 customers. Global's Tony DeGuzman reports.
13: Winnipegger Kim Huynh says he got his car 2 years ago and has claimed for hail damage twice.
14: It's emotional, right? The car is kind of being with you every single day. You spend about 2 hours inside the car. At least, like, yeah, you want to see the car is good. You want to see it's clean. At least you don't see some little holes inside your car, right?
13: His car, like many going through the center, riddled with dents. John Bowring, MPI Vice President and Chief Claims Officer, says the center on Gateway will run from 8 to 5, 7 days a week for up to 3 months. If your car is damaged by hail, you still need to pay your deductible, MPI says. As for what these thousands of claims could do to rates down the road, the Chief Claims Officer says.
15: So it could have an impact on rates down the road, but right now our focus really is on moving claims through this process and getting customers vehicle estimated.
13: Bowring says MPI is exploring a second hail claims center depending on demand. He says there have been more than 22,000 claims made from last week's storms. He's expecting more than 30,000. Tony Guzman, Global News.
9: One of the biggest events of the summer in our province is Sunday in Winnipeg, the Manitoba Marathon. Rachel Monday is the executive director.
16: We are expecting somewhere between 14 and 15,000 people. We are currently almost at a sellout, which is very exciting for us. It will be the largest Manitoba Marathon we've ever had.
9: Funds raised will go towards United Way to support Manitobans living with intellectual disabilities. You can find out more about volunteer opportunities and road closure Sunday at manitobamarathon.mb.ca. And Canada getting its first ever win at the World Cup with an impressive 6-0 triumph over Qatar. Fans gathered at Winnipeg's King's Head Bar to witness all the exciting action. Nicholas Gravel describes the night as thrilling.
17: Oh, we couldn't be any more excited. Our first World Cup win ever. I'm going to the next game and I can't wait.
9: Canada's next match is Wednesday against Switzerland. Global News time is 9:35. 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
20: Cloudy sky this morning, 60% chance of showers, risk of a thunderstorm this afternoon. North wind 20, gusting 240, the high 18 degrees. Tonight, we're expecting a 60% chance of showers, risk of a thunderstorm. Then it'll clear, north wind at 20, gusting to 40, low 8. Tomorrow, we're expecting a mainly sunny sky and a high of 20. Sunny Sunday and a high of 22. It's 16 degrees outside 680 CJOB. Connecting Winnipeg this morning at 11 o'clock, we will go live to St. Vitel, where Jonathan Toews will announce his retirement from the National Hockey League. Of course, the voice of the Winnipeg Jets, 680 CJOB, we've got you covered. 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Greg Mackling, Tyson Rewicki with you on this final half hour of the start this week. Tyson in for Brett McGarry. Next week, Kevin Bergen returns to 680 CJOB to sit alongside yours truly for the week while Brett gets some R&R. Well, he's not resting. He's golfing. And he's going to be frustrated. He's going to be yelling at himself, but for some reason he loves golf. What kind of demeanor do you have on the golf course?
21: For the most part, I'm pretty relaxed, except as soon as you get within 50 yards
0: as soon as you get within 50 yards of the hole and I miss a shot, I started calling myself every name in the book.
20: Are you long off the tee or something?
0: I can.
20: Is that why?
0: I can hit my driver well. I hit my irons well. I hit my hybrids well. My short game, like my chipping, is just horrendous, and I just can't. It's a mental block I got to get through. Putting comes and goes, but chipping is just—it's a battle.
20: You know what they say: you drive for show, you chip and putt for dough.
0: Oh, yeah, absolutely. So. I go from a 90 handicap all the way to 105, 110 because of the stupid short game.
20: Well, that's where you make your bones, man.
0: Exactly. Yeah,
20: it's exactly. Around the green. Anyway, we haven't been out. We'll have to get out.
0: Oh, for sure.
20: This year, I'll show you how not to golf. You want to learn how not to golf? I'll teach you. This morning, we want to bring back a guest. By the way, Hal Anderson standing by. Connecting Winnipeg begins at 10. Once again, Jonathan Taves' announcement at 11 live here on 680 CJOB. So Hal's show a little bit discombobulated today, and we'll find out what else he has in store for us as he wraps up his week, as we wrap up ours.
0: We want to welcome in our next guest. He's a prolific writer and historian, and we first met Don a few years ago when he shared the stories behind his book, In Our Father's Footsteps, which takes a look at four ordinary men who were caught in extraordinary circumstances of a world war and survived their what-if moments.
20: Yeah, this morning we want to learn about his latest book. It's called The, in parentheses, Almost Perfect Heist, the astonishing true story behind the 1977 Vancouver Safety Deposit Vaults robbery, one of Canada's most ambitious and mysterious heists. We welcome back to The Start, Don Leavers. Hi, Don.
21: Good morning, Greg. How are you guys?
20: We're doing really doing well. Well. Yeah, thanks for doing this. And congratulations, your book launches on Tuesday. I have to confess, Don, I've not heard of the 1977 Vancouver Safety Deposit Vaults robbery. Tell us about this.
21: Well, that's okay, because if I remember correctly, you hadn't heard of Winnipeg's IF Day either. So this one's in Vancouver, so you're forgiven.
20: Fair enough.
21: So actually, before we start, I just want to let you know that this got I've been working on this story for over 40 years, and it got reinvigorated after my visit with you in 2023 when we were traveling across Canada. And on our way home, we got a call from Refugee 31 Films right there in Winnipeg.
20: Oh, wow.
21: They were doing a program called Almost Unsolved Heists. And they wanted, and I had done a bunch of research, and I'd also done a novel inspired by this robbery, and they wanted to know if I'd be interested in talking to them about the program. Well, I just about broke my jaw of saying yes, and stopped in to see them on the way home from Montreal, and met with them. And then I was back in September in Winnipeg there doing doing the headshots for the interview and using my all my research for the program. And it aired on Super Channel, so it hasn't been widely seen.
20: Okay.
21: So as a result of that, I came home and got going again on writing this story.
0: So Don, like, how does this become an almost heist instead of just a heist?
21: If I tell you that, there's no sense in anybody buying the book.
0: That's a fair point. But like, what makes it? What would you say is most intriguing?
21: What I will do is I will say there is a Winnipeg connection to the heist. So in January 1977, there was a break-in at a private vault in Vancouver. And if anybody knows downtown Vancouver, it was on West Pender Street. And it was in a building built in the early 1900s. And this vault was in the basement behind 34 inches of concrete and armor-plated steel. And five guys from Montreal, part of the West End gang, Montreal's Irish Mafia, cut through those walls using a concrete drill, coring drill, and a thermal lance. And I don't know if you've ever heard of a thermal lance before.
20: Well, I'm imagining what I think it might be. Why don't you describe it for us?
21: Well, most people have seen the acetylene torch and see what it does. Thermal lance will actually cut through concrete and steel and burns it up to about 4,000 degrees Celsius and won't melt just about anything on Earth. And these guys, they climbed a fire escape in this building, went down into the boiler room, which hasn't been used for years, and with a van full of tools, and cut through this wall using the coring drill and this thermal lance. And actually, when they burned through, they were slightly off with their positioning of their hole, and they actually burned into the back of some of the safety deposit boxes. And once in there, there was 2,500 safety deposit boxes that they had access to. And when the police found the place and looked at it, they thought it could be the world's largest heist at the time, because they actually broke into 1,200 safety deposit boxes. And the story that out of England, the Baker Street robbery had a movie with Jason Statham in it. Well, they only broke into 268 boxes. And in France, another big robbery there, they broke into 300. So with 1,200, they figured this could have been the world's largest heist.
0: And how much fun did you have writing this story? Because, I mean, I'm totally bought into what happened here, and I want to read the book now. But how much fun did you have going into this case?
21: Well, I had written a children's book back in 86, and after hearing about the robbery, I had been in the Vancouver Police Reserves for a couple of years prior to the heist. And when I heard about it, I thought this was incredible. We're talking Ocean's 11 kind of heist here. And so then in 87 or 86, I went down to Vancouver to look into it further. And I got a tour of the vault in 1987 from the custodian. I mean, there was a metal plate welded over the hole in the wall. There was still chunks of concrete laying around and dozens of the safety deposit box doors. The small ones weighed 2.5 pounds. 2.5 inches by 5 inches long, and they broke into hundreds and hundreds of those and also some larger boxes. So having gotten in there and wandering the halls of this building as if I was casing it, got the juices flowing, and I planned on writing a movie script. Well, I'd written a children's book, and I didn't know anything about writing a movie script, so I eventually approached CBC. And I met a producer there, and he thought it was a great idea. I actually took one of the vault doors that I was given, set it on his desk, and said, "You want to know the rest of the story?"
20: Well done.
21: I had nothing to lose at this point, right?
20: Sure.
21: So all the guy could do is kick me out. So he was interested. He liked the idea. Submitted it to Toronto. They said, "Oh, we got something going like that going back here." So eventually, I met with him again. He says, "Well, why don't you write a book? Maybe they'll make a movie about it one day." Well, that took me from 1988 until 2017 to do the book inspired by the heist. That was called Loot for the Taking. And that one's still available through Amazon. So then it got set aside. And as you know, Greg, I did my trip to Normandy a couple of times. And last time was with my daughter and granddaughter. And then I was working on this after the call from Manitoba there. And it has been a lot of fun to do this, because it is, nobody's really heard of this story.
20: Well, I'm in that boat. And now I, like Tyson, want to learn more. I will have to. Well, I'm lucky enough, I have a copy of this book. Thank you, Don. Appreciate that very much. So it launches to the public on Tuesday. You can get it at all your normal online. And any in-person retailers, Don?
21: Yes, right there in Winnipeg. I was just checking yesterday, and it's available at the Indigos. I think all three Indigos are carrying it. And it's also available at McNally Robinson at their Grant Is it the Grand Park one?
20: That Grand Park, our favorite bookstore anywhere. Don, we're out of time, but we will have you back just about any time you want to come back.
21: Greg, thank you very much. And by the way, this is the world exclusive interview that we just did on this. And so I thank you for having me on again. You've been a great supporter. And I hope you and Tyson and anyone else that you're talking with enjoys the book. And I look forward to talking again.
20: Great storyteller, great friend of the program. Very humbled to connect with Don Leavers one more time. The book, in case you missed it, one more time, The Almost Perfect Heist, the astonishing true story behind the 1977 Vancouver Safety Deposit Vault robbery, one of Canada's most ambitious and mysterious heists. The author, Don Leavers. I don't know if Hal Anderson's ever written a book. We'll ask him. In a moment. Connecting Winnipeg, coming up at 10. We get a preview next.

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13: 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Today, cloudy this morning with a 60% chance of showers and a risk of a thunderstorm this afternoon with a north wind at 20 gusting to 40 with a high of 18. Tonight, still cloudy, 60% chance of showers and a risk of a thunderstorm, clearing in the evening with a north wind at 20 gusting to 40 with a low of 8. Tomorrow, mainly sunny with a high of 20. And Father's Day on Sunday, sunny and a high of 22. Right now, it's 16 at 680 CJOB.
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0: just realized Bryan Adams is playing away. I couldn't hear it because I was clicked on something else. Hal Anderson standing by, connecting Winnipeg. Hal, have you ever written a book?
1: No, but.
0: But
1: from back in my rock radio days, my limo driver, Ricky Brown, always threatened to write a book called Stories from the Rearview Mirror. And I hope he never writes it.
0: I hope he does. What stories?
1: It would probably be a bestseller. Anyhow, moving on to what's coming up on Connecting Winnipeg. Jim Toth's going to join me off the top of the show because in an hour at 11 o'clock, we're going to carry the Jonathan Toews retirement news conference announcement live. So that's coming up at 11. Jim will kick us off. We'll talk about that. What else is on your mind today? I'm happy to open the phones at 780-6868 on whatever's on your mind as we head into what looks to be an okay weekend. We'll talk a little weather on the show today. Messages from my hotline at 774-TALK. Man, transit has had people talking this week, and I got a bunch of transit messages that I want to get to. We're also going to talk to a very funny guy, Jared Story, who puts on the Winnipeg Comedy Showcases. He's got another one coming up a week from tonight at Park Theater, so he's going to join us. Lots of winning on the show today. Connect 3 for those tickets for the Tenors and tough trivia for Santa Lucia Pizza. Dr. Cyrus Dirksen after 11:30 and so much more. Connecting Winnipeg begins right after the news, next at 10.
0: All right, Hal, thank you very much. Thank you for your work this week. It's been a busy couple of weeks for all of us, so appreciate you. Have yourself a fine weekend. Of course, Connecting Winnipeg goes from 10 till noon. Then it's Jets at noon. Lots of conversation about Jonathan Toews, his legacy. Where does this leave the Jets with Toews deciding to hang him up? And we're hoping to hear from Mark Chipman today as well. It's been a while since we heard from the Jets co-owner and governor. Hopefully we'll hear from him. Jim Toth from 1 till 2. 2 till 4, it's Ben Mulrooney. 4 till 6, it is Richard Kluche in the news. And then it's Crosstalk.
2: Got
0: from
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0: 6 till 7, 7 till 9, CJOB Sports Show with Christian O'Mell. I think I covered all the bases nice and
2: out
0: quickie.
2: Of the park. Just upper deck, too.
0: After your nightmare last night, thanks for being here this morning.
2: You're welcome. I'm still reeling.
0: Jeff Forte in Master Control, as always, you are the best. Kelly Moore on the sports desk. And, of course, Sarah McCarthy brings you the news. Global news at 10 o'clock is next. Have a wonderful weekend, Winnipeg.
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9: Global news at 10 o'clock. The news is for the grand opening at 442 McGregor. The thrift store sale is on this Saturday and Sunday from 10 to 3.
10: Good morning, I'm Sarah McCarthy. Starting in the Middle East, a U.S. official confirms that Israel and Hezbollah have agreed to a ceasefire, but there have been new Israeli strikes. Iran had warned Israel of serious consequences if it continued its campaign against Hezbollah in Lebanon. Meanwhile, U.S. and Iran talks planned for today now on hold, and a growing number of Republicans are speaking out against the ceasefire deal. Here's ABC's Selena Wayne with the latest.
11: President Trump, for his part, has said that he thinks that Netanyahu will get on board, that Israel will get on board with this deal. But it's clear that all of this has really strained the relationship between President Trump and Israel's Prime Minister Netanyahu, with the president expressing increasing frustration against Netanyahu.
10: That's ABC's Selena Wayne reporting. The Canadian Museum for Human Rights in Winnipeg says an exhibit about Palestinian refugees is happening as planned, despite criticism of a potentially one-sided story. Museum CEO Aisha Khan said the museum is handling the exhibit with responsibility and care, but Jewish groups have raised concerns that it could fuel anti-Semitism further. Noah Shack, chief executive of the Center for Israel and Jewish Affairs, said the museum has not done enough.
12: The lack of transparency from the museum, the lack of engagement to try to mitigate these concerns has led to the inevitable conclusion that this has been grossly mishandled.
10: Khan says the museum has consulted with numerous groups and has also committed to telling stories of displaced Jewish communities in the future. Renew talks of building a solar panel manufacturing plant in southeastern Manitoba by CO Silica has resulted in more rounds of debate. Some saying the facility would create thousands of jobs for Manitoba. Others have environmental concerns. Eric Reeder of the Wilderness Committee believes this project is too risky.
13: This was a judicial process, people would be saying you're not supposed to be swaying the jury while we're making decisions. And that piece from the Prime Minister on down is definitely a problem for Manitobans. We risk not getting a good decision for our water.
10: CO Silica is going through a second round of an environmental licensing process. This Sunday will mark the largest Manitoba Marathon on record. Executive Director Rachel Monday says they are close to a sellout with some 15,000 runners signed up. Monday says running has become very popular.
14: A lot of new runners, I would say 70% of the people that are running this weekend are running their first event ever, which is very exciting for us. But also, you know, it's a very wide age demographic. You know, it's just different groups of people than we've seen in the past. And it's just an opportunity for us to bring running to a greater audience.
10: There are still some opportunities to volunteer with setup and takedown. You can find out more and see the road closures coming up Sunday at manitobamarathon.mb.ca. 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
10: Cloudy today, 60% chance of showers and risk of a thunderstorm this afternoon. North wind 20 gusting to 40 kilometers an hour with a high of 18. Cloudy tonight, 60% chance of showers and risk of a thunderstorm. Clearing up later this evening though, a north wind 20 gusting to 40, a low of 8. Tomorrow starting off your weekend with sunshine and a high of 20. And Sunday is also looking sunny with a high of 22. Right now it's 16 outside of 680 CJOB.
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17: Needle that one through. Taves cruising in. Chris pass back. Niederreiter to Pionk. Wrists it through. They score! And there it is, Jonathan Taves with his first goal for his hometown Winnipeg Jets.
1: Well, good morning. In less than an hour, Jonathan Taves will hang up his skates as a Winnipeg Jet. And I think it's kind of a sad day, but it's also cool that he's going out this way. Class act, no question about it. We'll carry the news conference live in an hour, 11 o'clock. Obviously, Taves will speak, and then Jets owner Mark Chipman will speak. We're going to take it all. They're not going to answer any questions as part of the news conference, we're told, but they will scrum after with reporters R. Kelly Moore. CGOB Sports Director Kelly Moore is going to be there, and so we'll hear more from Kelly as the day goes along. Kelly always asks the best questions. And then, of course, Kelly will be part of Jets at Noon with Jim Toth, who is my guest here at the top of the show. Jimmy, good morning.
18: Good morning, Hal. How are you?
1: All right. Well, your thoughts on the retirement? I guess this isn't really a surprise. Kind of felt like this was probably the way it was going to go.
18: Yeah, you know how it is bittersweet. I'm really happy for Jonathan Taves that he came all the way back from a 2.5 year absence and the health issues he had and made it back. I know that it wasn't the season that he had hoped for and many Jets fans had hoped for. And I would even say the Jets organization who had slotted him in at the second line center. And he wasn't just capable of towing that line and putting up more points. But he was successful, I think, as a fourth line center. He won a ton of faceoffs and he was good on the power play and his role at that point was great. The success part comes, Hal, is that he played 82 games. This is an elite athlete who had some major health issues. And at one point he admitted, thought that he would never play again. He also admitted during a 680 CJB interview with, I believe, Paul Edmonds right after the Christmas break that, you know, he kind of sat down and couldn't believe how hard this was. And he trained and everything else. But then he kind of over that 5 day break over the holidays said on our station that, you know, he kind of refound his love of the game and said that, like, why am I doing this? Why am I putting myself through this? So on many levels, I think it was a success, as you said, and the guys on the start were talking this morning, being able to go out on your own terms. Not a lot of pro athletes get to say that. Not a lot of pro athletes get to go, okay, I'm done and it's my decision. I would have liked to have seen him, whether here or elsewhere, to be honest with you, now that he got a year under his belt and knows the speed of the game and everything else, to see what he could possibly do as a fourth line center. But having covered Jonathan Taves and read so much about him and knowing a little bit about him, that's the problem. I don't think he was ever a fourth line center in his life. And although he could do that job, I think he has a level that he wanted to compete at. So I think he's satisfied with this. We'll hear to hear what he has to say. I'm not clamoring that the Jets should have brought him back for another year because I don't think they have room for him, but I would have been interested to see what a full season under his belt and a full off season with no health issues had done for him, but that's not the case. And I kind of felt this way at the end of the season. I thought that he's such an elite athlete that performed at such a high level that just average or mediocre would not be okay with him. And so I think he can look back at his career with pride, excitement. He's a first ballot Hall of Famer in my mind. So 3 years from now, if he does announce his retirement today, which we all think he will, I think he goes into the Hall of Fame and he should be very proud of not only his entire career, but how he came back from such a lengthy absence and managed to get 82 games in the National Hockey League again.
1: Yeah. Now, Jim, I know nothing. All right. You tell me what you think. I think maybe this retirement was easier for him knowing that he's going to continue to be a Winnipeg Jet in a different capacity. That's what I'm hoping to hear today, whether or not we hear it.
18: Well, I think a lot of Winnipeg hockey fans are hoping that, right? Like, Look, how we always look to a veteran like him and what he knows, and a Conn Smythe winner and an Olympic gold medalist, world championship, two-time world junior, a three-time Stanley Cup winner. That knowledge can be passed along. And when he decided to sign with the Jets, I was looking for the knowledge he would pass on to the Brad Lamberts, the Cole Perfettis, that kind of thing. But it was John Rempel, one of our Jets analysts, that said around Christmas time, don't underestimate the season Mark Scheifele's having by the presence and the influence of Jonathan Toews, right? Same position, same lengthy career, same, you know, star status. And I thought, wow, Mark Scheifele had this career-high season of 100-plus points and arguably his best season in his early 30s. And I kind of thought about that all year, that that's the kind of the cachet and experience that Jonathan Toews can bring to a locker room. You don't have to be a young player trying to figure it out. You could be a veteran player trying to get to the next level, and he has that knowledge. So I'm wondering if there's a spot in the organization for him, if that's what he wants to do. But we also live in this era, Hal, that these guys have made $60, $70, $80 million. They don't need to work. They can do whatever they want to, but that's the passion of the game that keeps them in it. I know Blake Wheeler's another one that took a job with the New York Rangers, former Jet, made over $60 million. He's back in hockey. You know, it's a lifestyle. They can't get away from it. So I'm very interested to see if Jonathan Toews carries on in the game in some facet with the Winnipeg Jets.
1: Mm-hmm. As I mentioned, we're being told that Toews will speak and then Mark Chipman will speak, and they're not going to take questions. At least that's what we've been told. They will scrum with reporters, including R. Kelly Moore, after the fact. You know, I listen after my show, Connecting Winnipeg. It's Jets at Noon, and I usually have you on, you and Kelly, while I'm having my lunch and whatnot. And I kind of feel like the fans want to hear from Chipman. But whether or not we'll hear from Chipman on anything other than Jonathan Toews today is unclear.
18: Yeah, that's unclear. And I think that's a bit of a failure of the organization when they're not. Look, they don't say the good news and they don't say the bad news. Everything's kept really, really close to the vest. But I do think fans want to hear from Mark Chipman, his thoughts on the season that obviously didn't go well and was a disaster.
1: And what's coming, right? And what's coming?
18: And what is coming? Like, what is his thoughts on this offseason and how important it is and what's coming in the future? We know the Connor Hellebuck rumors out there that, you know, he wasn't happy at the end of the year. And we had Darren Dreger on from TSN yesterday. I've been hearing the same sort of things. He hasn't asked for a trade. Nobody's gotten to that point. But teams are calling, and if he would be okay with a change. And then, you know, at the bottom line, you know, with or without Connor Hellebuck, there are major holes on this lineup. And if you're going to fix all of them in one offseason, you have to deal something of value. So it's a very interesting offseason. It would be interesting to see what Mark Chipman's going to have to say. I know he's going to defer to Jonathan Toews. And to be quite honest, Jonathan Toews deserves a day. Jonathan Toews deserves his time and do that. But, you know, in the scrum after, I would presume that some questions will come up for Mark that we hope to have for you on Jets at Noon. And by the way, Hal, when you're eating Jets at Noon, you can still eat, right? Like, you don't hear something so terrible on Jets at Noon that you got to lose your appetite?
1: No, but I did pause. But yesterday you had Darren on. I did pause and held off on a second bite of my sandwich listening to the conversation you guys were having about Hellebuck. And let me just end with this, Jim. You know, today Jonathan Toews going, as I said, class act, going out of Winnipeg Jet. Bravo. What a career. I think we're going to see, we already, I think, are seeing less, but we're going to see less and less of this, right? Teams, players bounce around more now. And this relates to the conversation yesterday with Darren. But teams, players go where they got to go. There's less loyalty. I think there's less loyalty, period, in 2026 in whatever you do. But certainly we're seeing that in the NHL.
18: Yeah, it's become the new trend, right? Like players, look, Dylan Larkin's been in Detroit. He's a Michigan boy. He's the captain of the team, born and raised. I thought a lifelong Detroit Red Wing. But it doesn't look that way anymore. Like athletes want to win, and they want to win a cup, and they want to have more control over their destiny. The days of a player maybe playing 18 years for one organization like the Shane Doans, and just being happy with, you know, potentially not winning and having a Hall of Fame career isn't enough for them anymore. I also noticed that, you know, Connor Hellebuck's on social media now. He's making some appearances, as you should when you have a career like this. You want to capitalize on some opportunities. Mm-hmm. It's just a different era where athletes want to control their destiny and they're loyal to a point themselves. Don't get me wrong. Connor Hellebuck re-signed here. Dylan Larkin re-signed a number of contracts in Detroit. But there comes a point where in their early 30s, they're like, you know, I want to win a cup. I don't want to ride into the sunset as a lifelong whatever, Jet or Red Wing or anything. They want to have some say in it. And it hurts the fans. I understand that. But they want to have some control over, look, if I'm not going to have a chance to win, then I just don't want to be satisfied playing 18 years one organization and calling it a career. I want to do what I can to do what's the best for my career and myself. So it's an interesting era we're in. It's not one I grew up in, but I'm very well aware of what's going on. And on one hand, I kind of understand players want to win. And before it's all over, it's a short career, even the longer ones. But then on the other hand, I'm a big loyal guy. And I think loyalty in sports has got a bad connotation the past decade and in society. I think loyalty is a good thing, but I understand the players kind of pushing. So it's a catch 22, but I'll be fascinated to see how this summer goes.
1: So Jets at Noon is my lunch listening. I also have to, at 10 o'clock every morning on Saturday, listen to Off the Clock, and you get a big Off the Clock tomorrow with Bomber quarterback Zach Collaros.
18: Yeah, Zach Collaros sat down with me. It is the bye week. He was hanging around town. He said he's going to gymnastics and minor soccer and going to the facility. Can't stop. It's in his blood. But really fascinating conversation. I mean, he's another athlete we know a lot about from the Canadian Football League, but we don't know about it. He talks about where he was born and raised. He talks about how his dad was in a band. He talked about, you know, he was 30-0 as a high school quarterback. And he gets into what that means in the state of Ohio. Like, the pressure of, it's almost like Friday Night Lights. He talks about that. But then he gets into how he met his wife and how he missed a call. And a year later, he had to ask her out again. So a lot of great insight from Zach Collaros as we hear his journey to where he is today as quarterback of the Winnipeg Blue Bombers.
1: I will be listening. So that's 10 o'clock tomorrow morning. Jim Toth Off the Clock with Zach Collaros. Coming up at 11 o'clock this morning, it's the Jonathan Toews retirement announcement. We'll have that live for you at 11. And then, of course, a full hour of hockey talk coming up with Jimmy and Kelly at noon. Jets at Noon here on CGOB. Jim, thanks for getting us going. I appreciate it.
18: Thanks, Hal. Have a great rest of your show.
1: All right, you too. And then, of course, Jim's got his own show from 1 to 2 after Jets at Noon. I'm plugging other shows. Of course, my show tomorrow, Hal's Kitchen. At noon, Hal at High Noon every weekend now. So on Saturdays, it's Hal's Kitchen. On Sundays, it's Hal Knows a Guy. And I'll tee up with some audio later on, but I'm excited about tomorrow because I'm going to talk to Doug Steven at WOW Hospitality. And on Sunday, as part of Hal Knows a Guy, I'm going to talk to Dr. Dave Hedden, who has retired as a hip and knee surgeon over at Concordian. He is responsible. He's the man that put this titanium left hip in my body. But he's going to stick around and help some of the younger surgeons, which I think is great news. So we're underway. Phone lines are open at 780-6868. If you want to weigh in on the Toews thing, that's certainly a big story that we're following today. What else is on your mind? I'll tell you what is on the minds of the people that left messages over the past several days on my hotline, Hal's Hotline at 774-TALK. Winnipeg Transit. If you don't grab a line with a live call and comment right now at 780-6868, we'll get to some of those messages on transit and everything else after a quick break here to check the weather. 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
1: 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Cloudy today in Winnipeg. 60% chance of showers. Risk of a thunderstorm. High of 18. North wind 20 gusting to 40 kilometers an hour, by the way. Tonight, cloudy. 60% chance of showers. Risk of a thunderstorm. It's going to clear this evening. That north wind will continue to gust to 40. Low tonight, 8. Ooh, that's chilly. Single digit low tonight. Tomorrow and Sunday. The weekend's looking pretty good. Fingers crossed. Mainly sunny tomorrow. High 20. Sunday, sunny and 22. We are at 16 degrees right now.
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1: 10:22. We're not going to have time for a lot of messages here. 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The hotline is brought to you by Five Star Construction in Gimli. 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Owner Richard Benzeluk and his crews are serving the Interlake with integrity. 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That's 481-0305, just ahead of your messages from the Talk hotline. Hotline at 774-TALK. Marlene says, Hal, when did you say that Dr. Hedden's going to be on again? Hal knows a guy. He's in the second half. Hal knows a guy. Hal knows a guy. Noon on Sun for Talk. Marlene says, Hal, when did you say that Dr. Hedden's going to be on again? Hal knows a guy. He's in the second half. Hal knows a guy. Hal knows a guy. Noon

0: little later in this show to remind you of him on Hal Knows a Guy on Sunday, gets into the weights right now, the wait times for hips and knees. And the times, the delays have improved. There is still lots of work to do. But if you have interest in those numbers, I'll get to those a little later on. Man, I was going through the messages to House Hotline. And I think there were, I don't know, 10 or 12. And I think all but one or two had to do with transit. And that's fine. Lots of calls about transit to Hal's hotline at 774-TALK. Let's get to them here. We'll get to as many as we can as we go along today until Jets at noon. Here's the first one.
1: Hi, I'm Nan. I think everyone should pay something, but I think the cost today is much too dear. If they lower it even to $250 for everybody around the shop, that would be great. A second idea, too, is when you do pay, make that transfer last for travel for the entire day, not just a certain amount of time. Thank you. Bye.
0: Now, I thought that was interesting, right? Pay once and ride all day. That might be a good idea from Nan. And she's talking about who should pay and who shouldn't pay because we heard the announcement this week, the premier out in Selkirk announcing free transit for young people in that community. And it's coming to other communities, including Winnipeg and Brandon, City of Winnipeg. I heard Janice Luke's on the news saying, well, hang on a second, Mr. Premier, you know, you kind of popped this on us. We're going to have to try and figure out the dollars and cents of this. But regardless, that is the Canoe government plan. And we had a question of the day on, was it Wednesday? It was Wednesday, asking you how you felt about the free transit for young people. And I'll just tell you the number one answer was 43% people voting that nobody should get free transit. Nobody, not even young people. No, 43%. Close to that, number two answer, 42% said extend it, fine, leave it with young people, but extend it to seniors. Hear a lot of that from people saying, well, hang on, okay, kids, but, you know, what about us old folk? And just a point of interest here, only 7% voted in our question of the day for Mr. Furness on Wednesday saying that transit should be free to all, which some communities are trying. I don't think it's coming here, but just 7% voting that transit should be free for everybody. All right, that's the first half hour of the show. Sarah McCarthy has your news next at 10:30, and then we're going to talk to a very funny guy, and he's also the organizer of the Winnipeg Comedy Showcases. Jared Story's got another one coming up. He's going to join us right after the news here at 10:30. And don't forget, we're going to take that Jonathan Toews news conference, that announcement of his retirement, live right here on CJOB at 11 o'clock. It's Hal connecting Winnipeg on CJOB.
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12: Good morning, I'm Sarah McCarthy. A U.S. official confirming that Israel and Hezbollah agreed to a ceasefire. Iran had warned Israel of serious consequences if it continued its attacks against Hezbollah in Lebanon. U.S. and Iran talks planned for today, though, are on hold. ABC's Selena Wayne has more.
13: We're already seeing that deal is coming up against some major challenges just shortly after it was signed. That delay happening after those fresh Israeli strikes on Lebanon, that agreement, remember, calls for the end of fighting on all fronts, but the Israelis were not involved in this deal, and they have made it clear that they're not bound by this deal.
12: That's ABC's Selena Wayne reporting. Officials stopped 167 boats and water equipment coming into Manitoba in late May. The roadside blitz from May 29th to the 31st was the first of the summer in partnership between the province and Fisheries and Oceans Canada to prevent the spread of zebra mussels. Vehicles with watercraft were inspected on Highway 1 near the Manitoba-Ontario border. Officials found 68 watercrafts had not been cleaned, 14 of which needed to be decontaminated. Just one watercraft, though, had visible zebra mussels present. In about 30 minutes or so, we are going to be taking you live to an announcement from the Winnipeg Jets at the Jonathan Toews Sportsplex. Just a reminder that you can listen to that right here coming up on 680 CJOB. And Boy George is among a growing number of artists who say they're embracing artificial intelligence to re-record music. Come a It's part of an effort to reclaim some rights to older songs. Back in the limelight, the 65-year-old is using the tech to help regain financial control of his music catalog. On the plus side, he notes the AI version of his hit, Karma Chameleon, is great and captures the essence of everything he has lived through. Global News Time is 10:32. News on the hour, on the half, and when it breaks on 680 CJOB.
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12: Cloudy today, 60% chance of showers and a risk of a thunderstorm this afternoon. North wind 20, gusting up to 40 kilometers an hour, a high of 18. Cloudy tonight, 60% chance of showers and a risk of a storm clearing up in the evening with a north wind 20, gusting to 40, a low of 8. Tomorrow, mostly sunny to start off your weekend, a high of 20, and more sunshine on Sunday, a high of 22. Right now, it's 16 outside of 680 CJOB. 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
16: Before you go anywhere, Sarah, so we're going to bring the off-air conversation on air right now. During the commercials there, myself, Sarah, and Jeff Forche, producer of the show, come on in here as well. We were just having a conversation because I said, hey, I noticed that Jersey Mike's subs, Regina's got one. Like, why do we not have one yet? I love a good sub. And people keep telling me how good Jersey Mike's is. Now, I'm actually having for lunch today a Jimmy John's wrap. And I was telling Sarah the wraps are really good. I love the bread at Jimmy John's, but the wraps are very good. But I see this. Jersey Mike's has actually dethroned Chick-fil-A as the top-rated fast food chain. It's been at the top for 11 years. Jersey Mike's is now number one. And, people are saying, when's Jersey Mike's coming to Winnipeg? Well, it's coming to Steinbach. Steinbach is going to get a Jersey Mike's before we do. We don't have an opening date yet, but they're going to get a Jersey Mike's. Sarah, how do you feel about that? Steinbach before Winnipeg.
12: That's an interesting move. I mean, I'd go out to try it, I guess. I've only had the Jimmy John's once, but it was a sub, so apparently I need to go try the wraps.
16: The bread is excellent at Jimmy. Mm-hmm. Have you had the gargantuan?
12: No, not that one.
17: Gargantuan.
16: What is massive.
17: A gargantuan?
16: It's just everything. It's just huge. But it's excellent. There was a time when we did not have a Jimmy John's here that I would almost go to Grand Forks just for a gargantuan at Jimmy John's. That's how much I love that.
17: Eat me, the gargantuan.
16: Well, yes, it's that big. Yeah, it's like, you know, it's almost like a Godzilla versus the gargantuan. If it was a bad, B movie. And the other thing I wanted to mention, too, is did I say the wraps are really good at Jimmy John's?
12: Yes.
16: Yes, they did. Mm-hmm. And you know what else is apparently, and this is all rumor, there's no opening dates, nothing's been confirmed. I mentioned Chick-fil-A's been dethroned by Jersey Mike's. Apparently, Steinbach is also going to be, they say, getting a Chick-fil-A.
12: What? Oh, wow.
16: Yeah.
12: I don't think I've had Chick-fil-A ever.
16: No, maybe we don't have them here.
12: No. Maybe once somewhere. But yeah.
16: Yeah.
12: For sub shops, though, I still love Firehouse Subs. I think that's my number one.
16: Firehouse
12: still.
16: Is excellent.
17: Yes. I still haven't been there. And that's a Winnipeg brand, right? Yeah. I feel like I should hand in my Winnipegger card because, like.
16: I don't think it's an original Winnipeg brand, but there are several locations.
17: Okay. Well, I'm going to keep my card then.
16: Yeah. Yeah. All right. Enough about the food talk. This was the conversation we were having off. Right. Exactly. In fact, I think I'm going to go on one of these delivery apps and get a wrap from Jimmy John's for lunch. But regardless, enough of that. Let's move along. As Sarah mentioned, we're going to have the Jonathan Toews news conference at 11 o'clock. I originally had planned to talk to my next guest at 11. We had to switch that around because of this news conference. Jared Story joins us now. Winnipeg comedian. Jared, how are you?
18: Good. How are you, Hal?
16: Excellent. Any of those restaurants interest you? Are you upset that Steinbach's going to get a Jersey Mike's before us?
18: I didn't even know about Jersey Mike's. That's how out of touch I am with the fast food.
16: There you go.
18: I know about Chick-fil-A.
16: Yeah. Yeah.
18: I know. It's good for them. Good for Steinbach.
16: Yeah, sure. Nothing. They say it's worth the trip. If they get a Chick-fil-A and a Jersey Mike's, it's really going to be worth the trip.
18: Yeah, exactly.
16: Yeah. How many comedians have you got coming up on your next Winnipeg Comedy Showcase, which is a week from tonight, next Friday at Park Theater? How many have you got?
18: We got six. We always do six comics plus myself. We got some heavy hitters on this one. Emmanuel Lemuro, Jordan Wellwood, Andy Noble. Those are the three big ones, I would say.
16: Mm-hmm. How do you find, I guess you just sort of watch the comedy scene, right? And go, hey, this person's really catching fire, getting traction. Let's put them in the next comedy showcase.
18: Totally. And that would be the case with some of the other comics on the show, like Scott Karapas. This is his first time. I just, see him at the open mics, trying hard, doing new jokes every time. And, eventually that's how you get on the show.
16: Mm-hmm. Are there any new trends in comedy? It seems like there's, you know, we go through these phases where, like, really, like, not blue comedy was, Bargatze was really big with that, and that's an area that took off for a little while. What are we seeing in local comedy?
18: Well, I don't know if it's so much in local comedy, but I think the big trend in stand-up is like, a lot of crowd work because of social media, because people post their crowd work clips because they don't want to burn their material, right? But now people think that comedians just do crowd work and don't do material. So that's a little annoying, but it is a good skill to have. But it's definitely kind of moved to the forefront a little bit, like including the audience more.
16: Yeah. Speaking of crowd work, you know what? I used to, back in my rock radio days when I had a bar gig every night of the week, I would come off the stage and people would say, oh, you should be a comedian. I go, hey, listen, there's a big difference between getting up there and doing 5 minutes of material and just being an idiot and working on off the people in the crowd, because that's all I did. I just, you know, we played games and I gave stuff away and I worked off the crowd, right? Somebody would say something stupid and you'd mess with them and the rest of the crowd would laugh. Yeah. So I love crowd work. I love the stuff on social media, but I hear what you say. As a comedian, you're kind of like, come on, man, put some effort in.
18: Yeah, I got some stuff to say, you know, I wanted you guys to hear it, but you know, it's good. Like you gotta be able to do both. And you know, if the crowd doesn't want to talk to you, you have to have material to fall back on. So either way, you know, they're both good skills to have. Yeah.
16: Yeah. Well, listen, I think you provide a service to the community. I really feel that strongly about your comedy showcases. What is this? Number 43. Gee.
18: Yeah.
16: Wow, you've been doing these a long time.
18: Yeah, since 2014. I can't believe it's still going.
16: Well, good for you. You know what? I'm going to give you a couple. It is, and it is a good, and you're funny, and you're just a great host. I'll tell you, I wrote a couple lines in my Hal's Headlines column for the Winnipeg Sun tomorrow, plugging the event coming up and trying to help you sell some tickets. And I said in the story I wrote, you know, I have been looking, it feels like I've been looking harder these days for a good laugh. And when it's a locally produced laugh, even better. So keep up the good work.
18: Thank you, Hal.
16: Jared Story, Winnipeg comedian. Oh, how can people get tickets? The Park Theater website?
18: Of course. Yeah, you can go through the Park Theater website. It'll direct you to TicketWeb. That's where the tickets are, TicketWeb. And show is at 7 o'clock on June 26th. Doors open at 6 p.m. And tickets
16: Jared,
18: $20 in advance.
16: Yeah. $20. Hell of a deal. Jared, thanks for this.
18: Thank you, Hal.
16: All right, Jared Story, Winnipeg comedian. Again, his Winnipeg Comedy Showcase next Friday at the Park Theater. I have to play this for you. You know, I'm just such a sucker for, you know, the diva, like the Celine Dions and the Patti LaBelles and, you know, those incredible singers. And, of course, Barack Obama had the opening of his presidential center. I don't know. Funny observation before I play a bit of Christina Aguilera, who has, man, what an incredible voice she has. It's funny because Donald Trump can't get a paper bag to show up at his events when it comes to real celebrities. And Barack Obama's opening of his presidential center, I mean, it was just massive star after massive star after massive star. Bruce Springsteen, Stevie Wonder, they both performed. All the other presidents except Donald Trump was there. I might have time to play a full report on the opening of the presidential center later on, but let me just take a moment here before we break. It's Friday. I'm going to have a little fun today. A little less serious today. I think we need we need to cleanse the palate today a little bit from all the serious stuff that we usually talk about. So here is Christina Aguilera doing an incredible version of What a Wonderful World. Take a listen.

come on. Are you kidding me? I mean, that's just fantastic. Fantastic. 10:45. It's a quarter to 11. 11 o'clock. We're going to have the news. We may have the Jonathan Toews news conference and no news. We may have the conference begin halfway through the news. We have to wait and see. But 11 o'clock news conference scheduled. Jonathan Toews announcing his retirement. We're carrying it live. Our Kelly Moore is there. And at some point, we'll talk to Kelly. But, of course, he'll also be on Jets at Noon with Jim Toth. A full hour of hockey talk coming up 1 hour after the Toews news conference, which is in about 15 minutes from right now. We're going to take a break. We'll check the weather. John Shannon, Hockey Insider, in his Jets report for today, has some thoughts on Jonathan Toews. We'll get to that ahead of 11 o'clock. And some more of your mostly transit messages from Hal's Hotline at 774-TALK. We're back after a quick break.

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5: 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Mostly cloudy, 60% chance of a shower today. Risk of a thunderstorm this afternoon. North wind 20, gusting to 40 kilometers an hour, high 18. 8 overnight tonight, 8 degrees, cloudy. 60% chance of a shower. Risk of a thunderstorm tonight. North wind gusting to 40 overnight. Clearing to a mainly sunny day tomorrow. High 20. Sunday, sunny and 22. Right now, 16 degrees.
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5: 10:50, 10 to 11, 10 minutes away from the Jonathan Toews news conference, which we will carry live right here. So stand by for that. And until then, oh, we also have to get John Shannon's Jets report in just ahead of 11 o'clock. But until we have to play, well, we want to, but you get what I'm saying, until we have to play the Jets report with John Shannon, let's get in as many of your messages from Hal's Hotline at 774-TALK as we can. 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That's 481-0305. Now, I do have some messages about other stuff. We'll get to those if we have time today, but I want to try to get through as many of the transit messages as I can. And by the way, if you leave me a message at 774-TALK, try and remember to leave your name. This one does not have a name.
6: Good show this morning, Hal. I'll be 75 in October and don't like driving anymore. I picked up a transit system map at the library last year and think it's a better system. Maybe on Henderson, where that lady was complaining, they should put the stops back to help out the seniors. As for free, I don't think nothing is free now. Somebody has to pay somewhere. I think the fare should be lowered for seniors and everyone else, though. My main concern is safety. Have a great day.
5: Bye-bye. Boy, that was, thank you. That was a really concise message. How many seconds was that? 31 seconds. And she said, nobody should get it free. Reduce the prices. Safety is her main concern. And she even paid me a compliment, said, great show. Appreciate that. Thank you. Great message on transit. Here's another one. On the transit changes, the changes to the transit network, which are a year old this month.
7: Hello, my name's Alan. In 1995, I come to the city of Winnipeg. I drove into the city of Winnipeg. I got work. I was working. I kept myself busy. And I realized we didn't need a vehicle because the bus system transit was pretty good. I never seen it. You know, you can drive all over the city. What the mayor did a little while here, him and his decision makers that made this decision should all be fired.
5: Oh, boy.
7: Because what's set up right here right now, I don't have a clue. If I'm to jump, I see a bus coming, FX3, who knows what it is? I don't even know where it's going, okay? And I don't got no schedule. Unless I have a cell phone, I'm in the dark.
5: Fired up.
7: And we need cell phones. Everybody needs a cell phone. And, you know, some of us are old school. Some of us don't need to have a cell phone. And we don't need to push around to have a cell phone. And if I want to catch a bus, I should be able to catch a bus and know where it was going. Old school, basically what he did was wrong, and he should be very much disciplined, and I'm going to vote against him on election day coming. Thank you, bye.
5: So there you go. Transit for Alan is a deal breaker come election day in late October. Just back to my conversation yesterday briefly with Curtis Brown at Probe Research, did the poll. He said as issues go, transit really only an issue of significance for about 3% of the respondents to that survey. But Alan's wound up. More of your messages on transit and the transit changes and who should be paying and who shouldn't be paying for transit as we go along here today. But I have to get on now. John Shannon, Hockey Insider, with today's Jets Report. John.
8: I'm not sure it's ironic or just coincidence, but it's been 20 years since Jordan Staal and Jonathan Toews were forever linked as professional hockey players. You see, just days under 20 years ago, Staal was drafted second overall by Pittsburgh. Toews was next third by Chicago. And here we are, two decades later, the two forwards making news again. Both amazing players, both captains, and one hoisting the Stanley Cup, and the other telling the world he has completed his journey as a professional hockey player. And while Staal celebrates in Raleigh with the Cup, this city and native son Jonathan Toews celebrates a career that few men could ever dream of, let alone accomplish. Our first glimpse of greatness was the shootout in 2007 at the World Junior Hockey Championships. Then there are the three Stanley Cups, the two Olympic gold medals, and honors as being the best forward in the 2010 games in Vancouver, as well as the Stanley Cup playoff MVP. Truly a Hall of Fame career. The man who drafted Toews for the Blackhawks was Dale Tallon. Yesterday, he was succinct in telling me why he drafted Jonathan. Great character and determination to go along with excellent hockey sense. He carried those traits for 1,149 NHL games. His 912 points indicated how prolific he could be as an NHLer. And let's not ignore that he played his best games on the biggest stages. His 45 goals and 74 assists in 139 playoff games demonstrate that. We saw glimpses of his greatness last season for the Jets, particularly in the face-off circle and as a leader. But I only think as proud as he was to play last season for his hometown team, he would be the first to tell everyone it was hard to come back after 2 years away from the game. That does not diminish any of the goodwill, the pride, the honor Toews and this team shared when he skated in Jets colors for all 82 games. And while it is inevitable that his number 19 will hang from the rafters at United Center in Chicago, there will always be knowledge that he finished his career on his terms with the Winnipeg Jets. He will always be Winnipeg's Jonathan Toews. And that, my friends, is the true definition of closure.
5: Yep, you're right, John, and it matters. It matters a lot. The Toews announcement coming right up. It's 10:57, the show this morning. 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
9: Good morning, I'm Sarah McCarthy. Well, as soon as it starts, we will be taking you live to an announcement from the Winnipeg Jets at the Jonathan Tabe Sportsplex. But in the meantime, questions remain over an agreement between the U.S. and Iran to end the war in the Middle East. Officials say talks between the U.S. and Iran and Switzerland were called off today after intense fighting between Israel and Hezbollah in southern Lebanon. Two regional officials and a U.S. official not authorized to comment publicly confirmed Israel and the militant group have agreed, though, to renew their ceasefire. The truce was mediated by Qatar, the U.S., and Iran. The Canadian Museum for Human Rights says an exhibit about Palestinian refugees will go ahead as planned, despite criticism of a potentially one-sided story. CEO of the museum, Aisha Khan, says the museum is handling the exhibit with responsibility, but Jewish groups have raised concerns that the exhibit could fuel anti-Semitism. Noah Shack, chief executive officer for the Center of Israel and Jewish Affairs, says the museum has not done enough.
10: The lack of transparency from the museum, the lack of engagement to try to mitigate these concerns has led to the inevitable conclusion that this has been grossly mishandled.
9: Khan says the museum has consulted with groups, though, and is committed to telling stories of displaced Jewish communities in the future. A roadside blitz by conservation authorities turned up one boat with visible zebra mussels, heading into Manitoba. Fisheries and Oceans Canada partnered with provincial officials at the end of May to look at 165 boats or watercrafts traveling on Highway 1 near the Manitoba-Ontario boundary. Officials found around 40% of watercrafts were not clean, drained, or dried properly. Just one boat had visible mussels on it. A similar inspection blitz done in June of last year checked 385 boats, only 28% of which failed inspection. And around 15,000 runners are gearing up for the Manitoba Marathon Sunday. It will be the marathon's largest turnout since it started in 1979. Rachel Monday, executive director, loves seeing the community come together every year.
11: Whether it's the volunteers that are helping us out, of course, we have 1,500 volunteers on race day, and we have cheer stations. We've got community groups. We've got all of those people that are coming out and supporting all of our runners, but also because we're supporting people living in with intellectual disabilities in Manitoba through the United Way.
9: Monday says they could always have more people helping with setup and takedown, and you can find out more about volunteering and road closures at manitobamarathon.mb.ca. Global News Time is 11:03. 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
9: Cloudy today, 60% chance of showers and risk of a thunderstorm this afternoon. North wind 20, gusting to 40 kilometers an hour, a high of 18. Tonight, cloudy, 60% chance of showers and risk of a thunderstorm. Clearing this evening, a north wind 20, gusting to 40 still, a low of 8. Starting off your weekend tomorrow with mostly sunshine, a high of 20, and more sun on Sunday, a high of 22. Right now, it is 16 outside of 680 CJOB. 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
3: Thank you very much, Sarah. Hour 2 of the show, and we understand from our Kelly Moore, who is at the Jonathan Taves News Conference at the Sportsplex in St. Patel with Jonathan's name on it, that there is a bit of a delay. So the 11 o'clock news, it's now 11:05. The 11 o'clock news conference obviously delayed. We got an ear on it, and you just keep yours right here. Keep your ear here, because as soon as Jonathan Taves goes live, we will go live. And Jets owner Mark Chipman expected to speak as well. This will allow me, in the meantime, to get back to some of these messages to my hotline, 774-TALK, 774-8255 for Five Star Construction up in Gimli. And as I said, I've got some on other topics as well. But because transit has been a main topic of discussion this week, many of the messages relate to transit. So let's get back to the transit talk from Hal's hotline at 774-TALK while we wait for Jonathan Taves.
13: Hi, Hal. It's Tyler calling. Just curious why, when we're talking about making transit free for kids or whoever, we're acknowledging that the money has to come from somewhere else in government, but then when we talk about reducing sales tax on used cars, and again, not debating the merit or dismerit of that, suddenly we're not having that conversation. So just curious why it happens in one instance, not the other. Thanks. Have a great day.
3: Well, yeah, maybe, Tyler, you're right that it gets discussed more. But I certainly think I talk about it regardless. I mean, hey, if you're giving something for free to people, whether it's young people in transit in this case, comes at a cost. And the same with getting rid of a tax. Yeah, you got to figure, hey, you got to, well, government doesn't know. Apparently, government does not need to balance the books, but you know what I'm getting at. Appreciate the message, Tyler. Thank you very much. Here's another one from 774-TALK, another transit comment.
14: Melody, I spoke to you this morning about the transit system, particularly in North Kildonan, and as far as the price, I think, can we just give the seniors a break? We have been paying our taxes and are still paying our taxes. Can we give the seniors a break? And yes, of course, let the new generation get to their destination of extended education. But please don't forget the seniors. Thank you.
3: Thank you, Melody. I remember your call from the other day, and thank you for the message to the hotline. I appreciate it. Yeah, I'll go back to the question of the day on Wednesday. It was about transit for young people being free. And, you know, should others get it for free? And who should get it for free? What about seniors? 42% of the people voted yes, give it to seniors. And I am very close to being an official senior. I don't use the bus, really. But I'm all for giving seniors a break. I'm with you, Melody, and I'm with the 42% of the people that voted in our Mr. Furness question of the day the other day. Number one answer at 43%, just ahead of seniors at 42%. 43% of you voted nobody should get free transit. And 7% of you, very few of you, said everybody should get free transit. Transit should just be a service. Government pays for it. We pay for it through tax dollars, but government pays for it. Give it to everybody for free, which is happening in some jurisdictions, some areas, but the votes to the question of the day at cgob.com for Mr. Furness, just 7% said transit should be free for all. All right, another message here as we await the Jonathan Taves news conference. 774 Talk.
15: Oh, hi, Hal. It's Harry calling. I'm a regular listener and I love your show. I was just calling regarding the transit situation. Gillingham really reminds me of Trump a lot. He'll never admit that he's wrong. He'll never admit that he made a mistake. And I think the price is going to be paid on October 28th, 2026, that he's gotten the seniors, the students, disabled community, everybody pissed off about this new transit system, and I don't know how he can say more people than like it that don't. I mean, everybody is very upset, and I guess if he went back to the old system, it would be admitting failure, and he would never do that. He doesn't have enough class or humble enough to say, you know what, we tried a new thing, it was a disaster, so let's go back to the old system that we had previously. We live on Cord, and every second bus stop has been discontinued. The bus used to run every 10 minutes, now it's every 20 minutes. It used to go from here to Garden City, now it just goes to downtown. So, yeah, that was just my comment. So thanks a lot, and keep up the great work.
3: Thank you, Harry. I appreciate it. I will say this, you know, politicians have their talking points, right? And the talking point on transit from this mayor and council is, it for most people it's better, and for some it's not. Suck it up, buttercup. Now, Harry said, you know, Gillingham would never say, we're going back to the old way. Sorry, got it wrong. And that's been a pet peeve of mine for a long time about politicians. Now, I don't know if the mayor feels that way in this case. But that's been a pet peeve of mine for a long time, that politicians don't admit when they're wrong and then, you know, carry on. All right. Scott Brown, Winnipeg Jets, announcing right now, Jonathan Taves coming to the microphone soon. Let's take it live.
16: Not just any news. We're here today to talk about a very unique individual. I think that's proven by the fact there were close to 100 people on the invite list coming here today, including His Worship the Mayor Scott Gillingham. And there's probably likely hundreds more that if we could, we would have them here to this facility. This is someone that those of us with the Winnipeg Jets, we had the privilege of working with and learning from for the past year. He gave us a glimpse into the competitive fire that made him one of this country's most decorated hockey players. And he let us see the daily drive and focus that brought him back to this game after 2 years away. Behind the scenes, myself and those of us with the team saw what it was that made him such a great leader in our game. His desire to know the name and shake the hand of everybody who walked into the locker room, no matter what their role and no matter how many times they were in the locker room, or the time that he spent with each of his teammates talking to them, no matter who they were. And I think a lot of the media that were there on our exit day and the last day of the year, I think they saw that with a number of sticks that he signed for all of his teammates and all of the sticks that he asked for back with messages from those teammates. He reminded us that it's the details that matter in order to reaching success, no matter what your department. For example, making sure there was a towel hung in his stall after every practice or every period. But for me, making sure, and this is one thing I noticed, making sure that after or for each interview, he was wearing a Winnipeg Jets hat, representing the brand and representing the team. As well, there was the time spent after practice, almost every practice, working in the faceoff dot, and the result was once again a top three finish in league faceoff percentage again. It was a reminder of the special player that is Jonathan Toews.
17: I think as you grow as a person, you kind of take a little bit with you everywhere you go. There's parts of you that'll never change. I'll always be a Winnipegger through and through.
18: From Winnipeg, Manitoba, number 19, Jonathan Toews!
17: It's a dream come true to come back and play in front of my friends and family and be a part of the city once again.
19: He's an unbelievable person. He's an unbelievable leader, and you know, he's a guy a lot of us looked up to. You know, we were able to learn a lot from him, and you know, having his leadership in the room was invaluable.
17: All the memories flooded back from my childhood of why and when I fell in love with the game of hockey.
20: Just wants to go and play the game, but I mean, he's got to be so proud, and as a family, we're so proud of him.
16: Ladies and gentlemen, Mr. Jonathan Toews.
17: I appreciate the comment about wearing the hat for interviews. I think that's more about my hairline than it is probably representing the brand, but I'm way more nervous than I thought I would be. This is I think just want to recognize, first of all, I realize it's a privilege to be standing up here to say goodbye to the game of hockey in the NHL. I think there's a lot of great players out there that don't get this opportunity, so just want to be cognizant of that, and thank you guys all for coming today. I guess I'll start out at the beginning. I'd love to thank the Chicago Blackhawks organization, starting with the late Rocky Wirtz, his son Danny, the Wirtz family, the Blackhawks family. I look back on my time in Chicago, and it's all kind of went by in the blink of an eye. But I realized how special that time was and how lucky I was. And when I got drafted there, it was definitely incredible and a dream come true. And you realize how lucky you have to be in life for things to go the way they did. So I'd like to thank Dale Talon for drafting me, and Dennis Savard for giving me the opportunity to find my game as a 19-year-old rookie in the NHL. Again, so many things have to go right, and I was just kind of put in the right position to succeed from the get-go. I'd like to thank Stan Bowman for our continued success over the years. It's not easy, and I think you know, we had some amazing years throughout the 6 years that we won three Stanley Cups. We had some difficult years as well, and I think you realize how rare it is and how many things have to go right for you know, your team to not only make the playoffs, but make a run and find a way to win a championship. I'd like to thank Joel Quenneville for his guidance and patience, especially when I was a young captain. I look back on those times, I'm like, It's kind of crazy. It doesn't make sense for a 20-some-year-old to be named captain at that age. But, you know, I had a tremendous group of players around me, and Joel was the man for the job with the young team that we had and the trajectory we were on. So it was an honor to play for him all those years. And as I mentioned, it was a thrill. It was a dream come true. And, you know, even like this moment feels quite surreal right now. You know, getting drafted, pulling on the sweater, original six franchise in Chicago, everyone that I played with, the world championship before I signed my first contract, we're all saying the same thing, that Chicago is an amazing, not only sports city, but hockey city, and that once we had a competitive team again, that things would really take off, and it would be an amazing place to play, and who knew that we'd lift not only one, but three Stanley Cups, and it's, if I can remember some of the feelings that stood out, it doesn't feel real. And Kaner scored that goal, and I think I was one of the last guys off the bench, and wasn't ready to kind of let go until I knew for sure that it was over. Next thing you know, you're hoisting the cup, and you have it back home and in your living room, and you're just like, how is this happening to me right now? So, like I said, so many things had to go right, but ultimately came down to the players who sacrificed everything for that success. We had so many guys that put the game first, that had that warrior mentality. They weren't about living the NHL lifestyle or you know, doing all the things off the ice. It was all about, you know, hockey first and family and putting their teammates ahead of themselves. You know, there's so many guys that I've forged incredible bonds and friendships with. And first of all, to mention a few names, Patrick Kane, who came in with me as a rookie. We were kind of an odd couple for a lot of those years, especially when we were rooming together. You know, going through the journey with a young player like himself definitely, you know, took the pressure off me. But at the same time, a guy like that is going to push you to get better. And his commitment to the game and the career he's had, I get to look back and be thankful I got to play with a player like him. Duncan Keith, Brent Seabrook, Patrick Sharp, and guys like that were like big brothers to me. You know, they all could have done great as captains in that locker room. But they're tremendous leaders and players all those years, but they pushed me and made me better as a player and a human being, and really taught me how to grow into that position of being a captain. I mean, it's a long list, but I got to name a few names. So Marian Hossa, Nick Hjalmarsson, Corey Crawford, Chris Versteeg, Brandon Saad, Andrew Shaw, Johnny Oduya, Dave Boland, Dan Carcillo, Brian Bickle. There's so many guys to name. The list is long, but... It truly wouldn't be the same without all those guys and your teammates and guys that, you know, now I'll have a little bit more time on my hands. I'll be able to reconnect and hopefully, you know, spend time and see those guys and relive the glory days, tell old stories and all the team success and the good days and, you know, the ups and downs that we went through together. It just doesn't mean the same without those guys. Finally, yeah, the fans in Chicago, it's, like I said, what a ride. I mean, sometimes it's happening so fast and you don't really have time to stop and smell the roses. You're kind of on to the next thing constantly. It's kind of what you have to do to not only survive but thrive in this league. And going back to Chicago for my first game back this year was definitely, it was shocking. I mean, it was a lot to take in and hard to receive almost, the love from the fans in that game. And I got to kind of skate around and take it all in. Was a great reminder of just how special those years were and so cool to see what winning championships meant in that city. And, you know, it just reminds me all the time that hockey is not just a game. It means a lot to people I think as a young kid, you grow up, you know, really inspired to be great at what you do. But obviously, you wanna inspire people as well. So I think that's I think the ultimate sign that it touched a lot of people, so it was really cool to see that. So thank you. I'd also like to thank the Winnipeg Jets organization, Mark Chipman, first of all. Your humility is unparalleled. You're a hero in this city for what you continue to do for hockey fans and the Winnipeg community, and you set the bar so high for the rest of us. And thank you for what you've done to bring the Jets back and to bring hockey back to Winnipeg. It's monumental. I knew what it meant when I was a kid and growing up and being a Winnipegger all these years, but to come back and witness it firsthand as being a Winnipeg Jet, it's amazing. It means so much to the city and to people that love hockey. And so thank you for what you do for the city, what you do for the organization, the culture you've created, the family. And thank you for giving me the opportunity to live out my dream of pulling on that Jet sweater and playing in front of my hometown community, my family, my friends, all the people that have supported me over the years. So meant a lot to them, and it means a lot to me. To Chevy and Arnie, I know that you guys took a huge risk this year by giving me the chance to play. I know it was kind of a bit of a wild card, not knowing what this year would look like, having been away from the game for 2 years. And it's a business. You guys are out there to win.

0: What a great group. You know, even though I feel like I struggle on the ice and didn't quite contribute the way I wanted to at times this year, you guys made me feel part of the group right away. I don't think I had as many nicknames my entire career as I did in that locker room this year. I'm not sure if it's endearing quite yet or not, but you guys have created a special culture in that locker room. I know that doesn't happen overnight, and it takes so much commitment and time. And again, you guys have really, really put the team first and put hockey first above all else. And, I wish I could have done more. I wish we would have had a little bit more team success. I think we all wanted that this year. But you guys just kept showing up every day, ready to work and have fun. And that starts with you guys. Before I forget, I want to thank the training staffs of both teams. Again, there's too many names to name, but you guys don't get enough credit for what you guys do, the amount of work, the travel, the late nights, putting hockey gear away, getting back to the hotels at 3-4 in the morning, being the first ones to wake up the next day, dealing with us prima donnas as hockey players, and always putting up with our stuff, but you guys work relentlessly behind the scenes to make it all work, and the game doesn't happen on the ice without you guys. So obviously the last few years have been extremely difficult. So I guess in a way I kind of feel prepared for this moment. More nervous than I thought I would be, but I think, you know, the transition is challenging for any player that's moving on from the game. And I think when you're heading into the unknown a little bit, and your whole life has kind of been structured and predictable from one year to the next, is not easy. But sometimes I catch myself wishing that things had gone differently and I could have finished my career on a different note these last 5 years or so. But truth be told, I'm grateful for the struggle and the learning experiences I've been through. Ironically, I feel like I've learned so much more about myself and about life through the low points than I ever did when my career was at its height. Lastly, I want to thank my family, my mom Andrea, my dad Brian, my brother David. You guys have supported me and shaped who I am as a person. You taught me about work ethic, about commitment, about discipline, just about principles as a human being and the important things in life. And I also realize how selfish you have to be as a hockey player and constantly putting yourself and your own needs ahead of everyone else. And you guys have been so selfless all these years and supporting me in my dream, and I wouldn't be able to live it without you guys. I'd like to thank some of my buddies who are here today with their kids. Some of their parents are here. As the old saying goes, it takes a village, and in my case, that couldn't be more true. Too many people named my coaches, childhood friends, people all over the city of Winnipeg. I think it was super special this year to reconnect and to cross paths with people I haven't seen in 15, 20 years. It's just special to see what the Jets and hockey means in this city, and thank you all for everything. I want to thank Grant Skinner, Kim Senf, and Pat Brisson, another support group for me. You guys have been pretty much like family all these years, and the trust that I have with you guys. My family and I could not have navigated the journey without you guys. Lastly, thank you to our loyal Jets fans in the city of Winnipeg. There's something special about being from this city. I'm so proud to be from Winnipeg, and thank you guys for making this year so special. I hope I've represented you guys well over the years, so thank you very much.
1: Jonathan Toews, you're listening live to his retirement announcement against Scott Brown from the Winnipeg Jets. Mark Chipman to come.
2: Thanks a lot, Taser. To say a few words now on behalf of all hockey fans in this province, regardless of their age or affiliation, people who just sat back and watched the success that hard work

0: that we're talking about produced. I'd like to call upon Mr. Mark Chipman.
1: Thanks, Scott. Man, that's not something you want to follow, to be honest with you. But I'm going to do my best. I was talking to Pat just before we came out here, and he made a comment about how good John looked, and I agreed. And I know I won't, and he certainly won't be the least bit offended if you decide to pull a Tom Brady, John. So I've been really very fortunate over the past 30 years to experience a number of incredible moments in the game of hockey, but none more profound than for me than today. And as I was thinking about what to say this morning, it dawned on me how many people have been a part of your journey. And it's beautiful to see so many of them here today. Obviously, no one played a bigger role than your family, and it's difficult to imagine the range of emotions this day brings for them as they reflect on how it all began and the countless memories they hold of your hockey story. I've had the enormous privilege of getting to know your folks well over these past few years, and I suspect the sense of pride that they and your brother David share is impossible to quantify. So I'd just like to say from my family to yours how grateful I am to Andre and Brian for the incredible job they did in developing you into the man you are and the role they played in helping you navigate all of the pressure you've been carrying for so long. Jonathan, I know I can say on behalf of all of the hockey fans of this community how immensely proud you have made us from the moment you started your NHL career. I think the fact that we're celebrating your career in your hometown and in this community center that has your name on the front of it is the best evidence of that. We all witnessed your spectacular World Junior Hockey and World Hockey Championship exploits, your Olympic gold medals, and how, remarkably, at the age of 20, you took on the enormous responsibility of leading a struggling Original Six team from the bottom of the league and made it the gold standard in the National Hockey League, and in the process, captured 3 Stanley Cups. Now for us, and I'm sure Chevy would agree, playing the Blackhawks in our early years was anything but fun. But we gained so many valuable lessons, including the exceptional leadership that you provided to that team. Several years later, I got a much closer look at that leadership and the person behind the C and the number 19 when we traveled together to Humboldt to attend the memorial service that followed that inconceivable tragedy. There are 2 things that really stood out to me about that experience. One, how warmly you greeted literally everyone you met that day as we walked into the arena. And 2, how you took the time to approach all of those families to meet with them throughout that entire afternoon. Needless to say, it was a very quiet ride home, but that was when I first really understood the man that you are and why so many had chosen to follow your lead. Not long after, the world was turned upside down by a pandemic, and you were affected far more than anyone understood. Looking back at it now, I cannot fathom how you managed to play through the long-term effects of COVID-19 and finish off your obligations in Chicago, but you did. When you shared with me the challenges that you were facing, I had little appreciation for what it all meant. Unfortunately, I do now, and I remember hoping that you would find your way back because I believed the game was just simply better with you in it. And I always held out a quiet hope that you might finish your career back home, but I don't think I ever believed it would until it did. And I remember that day like it was yesterday. Pat and Chevy were working on a deal, and I got a text. I remember when I was where I was standing when I got a text that said, JT is a Jet. I'm really sorry the season didn't go the way we both hoped it would when all of this became a reality just over a year ago, and I cannot thank you enough for everything you gave to the Winnipeg Jets over the past season. As I know Adam will attest, you were immediately embraced by our group, and the impact you made on every player, coach, and trainer was immeasurable. I was talking to Scheif last week, and he told me at the beginning of training camp they weren't sure whether to call you Mr. Taves. And by the end of the season, they had landed on a new nickname for you that, on reflection, could only have come from the deepest level of love and respect. For me personally, witnessing the effort you made to play all 82 games under the physical strain you've been facing for the past 6 years is something I will never forget. And it's just one of the many, many reasons I'm so proud and humble that you're retiring as a Winnipeg Jet. I would say without question, the best part of our game is its people. And I've had the privilege of meeting many of the best who reach the highest intersection of ability and character. But there are only a few about whom you can say they made the game better. Jonathan, you made the game better because you made everyone around you better, and it took it to another level. The game is going to miss you, and we're all going to miss watching you play it. Just about a year ago, a young man who shares our relationship with the University of North Dakota spoke to our entire organization about his amazing life journey. And his message has really stuck with me ever since. He told us something we all probably knew but rarely acknowledge, which is that it's not what you accomplish or how far you go in life. It's who you get to do life with. And I know I can say on behalf of Adam and Arnie and Chevy and our entire team how grateful we all are to have had the opportunity to do life with you over the past year. Now, I can only imagine how the city of Chicago and the Blackhawks will want to acknowledge your remarkable career. Obviously, I can't speak for them, but it's pretty easy for me to envision a statue at the United Center someday soon. I believe I can, however, speak for our fans and the fans of the National Hockey League in thanking you for the many contributions you made to our great game, and the fans of the Winnipeg Jets and this entire province for how proud you've made us to call this home. 3 years from now, you're going to be eligible for induction into the Hockey Hall of Fame, and I'm really looking forward to have a front row seat to that process. Until then, I want to congratulate you on your extraordinary career and wish you all the very best with the next chapter of your life. Hopefully, someday and in some way, we can continue to do life together, John. Congratulations, and thank you.
2: Owner of the Winnipeg Jets, Mark Chipman, making some comments after Jonathan Taves making it official and hanging up his skates. See what Scott Brown has to say here from the Jets. I don't think they'll take questions. We'll see.
3: Ladies and gentlemen, that's it for our formal proceedings this morning. Lunch is now available. We'll flip the lights
2: that's
3: on.
2: That's it. And that's kind of what we suspected would happen, that Taves would talk and then Chipman would talk. And my understanding is, and our Kelly Moore is there, we may not get Kelly. Because it was late to get going and ran a little longer than I thought it would, we may not get Kelly on this show. But Kelly, of course, is coming up with Jets at Noon, Jim Toth. Likely at this point, Kelly will be live from the Sportsplex in St. Vitale, Jonathan Taves Sportsplex, with Jim Toth on Jets at Noon coming up here. It was very nice. It was Jonathan Taves is just such a class act, and I'm glad that he was able to come and be a Winnipeg Jet. Obviously, you know, we all hope for a better season, a better outcome. But we didn't hear, you heard Chipman there at the end say, you know, I hope we can continue to do life together. I kind of was hoping maybe we would get an announcement today saying, hey, and Jonathan Taves is going to stick around and he's going to be blank, fill in the blank, and continue to be a Winnipeg Jet. Maybe that's still to come. Who knows? we'll see. I'll leave the hockey. I'll leave the analysis and all the talk about Jonathan Toews and hockey to Jim and Kelly coming up on Jets at Noon. Obviously, we did not get Cyrus Dirksen on. A lot of you listen every Friday for Cyrus after the news at 11:30. No Cyrus today. As I said, that started late, ran long. Cyrus, no problem, he says. Talk to you next Friday. And let's take a break because I know Jeff has some commercials to play. We'll get a break in here, maybe a little extra long break, check the weather. And when we come back, we'll wrap up our Friday show, Connecting Winnipeg on 680 CJOB.
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2: The weather for the thrift store grand opening at 442 McGregor. Great deals on tons of items at the sale this Saturday and Sunday from 10 a.m. to 3 p.m. Cloudy today. 60% chance of showers, risk of a thunderstorm. North wind at times gusting to 40 kilometers an hour, high 18. Tonight, similar, cloudy. 60% chance of showers, risk of a thunderstorm. It will, and that north wind gusting to 40 tonight. It will clear off overnight as it dips down to 8, and then not a bad weekend. For me, as I say, sunny 20s, perfect for me. I know that's a bit cool for people, but for most people, but for me, perfect. Sunny, mainly sunny tomorrow, high 20. Sunday, sunny and 22. So maybe the second half of the weekend, Sunday is a little bit better. Right now, 16 degrees.
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2: 11:46 at CJOB. Several messages coming in here in the various forms commenting on Jonathan Toews and him announcing his retirement. Keith probably sums it up the best. And in very short order, very touching, well-deserved, number 19. Jim Toth and Kelly Moore coming up with a full hour of hockey talk, and much of it, I'm sure, will focus on Jonathan Toews hanging up his skates. And I'm happy that we were able to bring that to you live today here on CJOB. Now, back to one or two more messages to my hotline. During the show live, you can call 780-6868. You can text that number. Of course, you can email me 24/7, hal@cjob.com. I get a lot of messages on social media, and I'm kind of all over the place on social media. I'm not hard to find. And then there is Hal's hotline, 774-8255, 204-774-TALK, where you can leave me a message any time of day. And you can let me have it if you want. Let me have it. You got something, start a new conversation. It's up to you. And, of course, my hotline is brought to you by Five Star Construction in Gimli. Windows, siding, flooring, tiling. Owner Richard Benzeluk and his crews are ready to go to work, serving the Interlake with integrity. You can find Five Star Construction on Facebook or call 204-481-0305. That's 481-0305. I have to get one more message in from my hotline here because it's the last one having to do with transit. We talked a lot this week about transit, young people getting free transit out in Selkirk. It's coming, according to the Premier, to Winnipeg, Brandon, Flin Flon, and Thompson as well. And so let's get this last message in here from 774-TALK.
22: Hi, Hal. I'm a first-time person to call in. I listen to your show nearly every day.
2: Thank you.
22: Regarding the bus ridership, two things. Perhaps some free ridership for the students is a valid point. Maybe it should be at key times of the day when students are going to school to keep the amount of riffraff off bus. Second issue is maybe what would help would be add in a few more stops where there's all those big high-rise apartments where the seniors live, because I'm telling you, the ridership is down because the seniors cannot walk 3 and 4 blocks or whatever it may be to get on that newly assigned bus stop when it used to be just out the door. Thanks, Hal.
2: Thank you very much. No name on that one. Again, if you do leave me a message, try and mention your name. Yeah, listen, I, as I said earlier, I think the talking point from the mayor and, you know, most of his, most of council is, most, for most people, the new network is better. New transit network is better. And for some, it's not. And they're happy to hear your problems with the new transit network. And they say they're working, making changes, and they're certainly doing that. But as one message earlier suggested, why doesn't the mayor just say, okay, it's not working? Well, that ain't going to happen. And the cynical side of Hal says it sure ain't going to happen in an election year. But yeah, I suspect, I don't know what the percentage is, right? You know, is it 50-50? Half the people like it, half the people don't. We heard one message earlier on where the woman said, it's better for me. But I think, again, for seniors, older people, people with disabilities, it's there are fewer stops. And it's not as good for those people. Now, is transit enough of an issue to make a difference in the October civic election? I would say no, based on, again, the numbers, even just from the recent probe research poll, 3%, according to Curtis Brown. That's about how many people said that transit was an issue. So even if everybody's fired up about transit and ready to vote out Gillingham, like that one message we had earlier, is it going to have an impact? Gillingham's an incumbent. I would argue no major challengers. At least at this point, probably not going to matter, not going to make a difference. But we'll see. Anything can happen, that's for sure. All right, Brett McGarry, one of the Couch Potatoes now, with a look at some weekend viewing options, some new stuff for you to check out this weekend.
0: New in theaters this week, they made another one from Disney Pixar. It's Toy Story 5.
1: We're finding more abandoned toys each day.
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23: Tex invaded our house, too.
1: Toys are for play, but tech is
24: for everything.
0: That's right, the fifth Toy Story movie. The first one came out in 1995, by the way. This time, it's toy meets tech. Tom Hanks is back as Woody. Tim Allen is back as Buzz Lightyear. Joan Cusack is back as Jessie. And this one focuses on how their jobs are being threatened by Lilypad, a brand new tablet device that has its own ideas about what is best for their kid, Bonnie.
25: I want to talk to you, device.
26: Please, call me Lily.
25: Me and the toys have been working all summer to try and get Bonnie to make friends.
26: Yeah.
25: But then you had to ruin
26: it.
25: You're not even listening to me.
26: I'm always listening. See?
27: Now look here. Me and the toys have been working all summer.
26: Now in Spanish.
25: What?
0: When I heard they were making a fifth Toy Story, I thought, enough already! However, it's getting amazing reviews and sounds as heartwarming and relevant as ever.
28: Our mission on this planet is to make a child happy.
0: Also new this weekend, Hugh Jackman stars in The Death of Robin Hood. This is described as a darker reimagining of the classic Robin Hood tale. It's getting decent reviews.
29: I am the outlaw, Robin Hood.
0: And finally, we have another low-budget horror film. Good season for that genre after the success of Obsession and Back Rooms. This one is called Leviticus. It is described as two star-crossed teenage boys must escape a violent entity that takes the form of the person they desire most, each other. It's getting great reviews.
30: You see anything that looks like me? Don't go near it.
2: All right, thank you, Brett. Couch Potato, so let me just tee up some great weekend programming. 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At 11 o'clock tomorrow morning, both of the Couch Potatoes for a whole hour, Brett McGarry and Jeff Braun. And then right after their show at 11, it's Hal at High Noon. 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Tomorrow, it's Hal's Kitchen. And lots of stuff coming up, a whole hour of food talk, including a great conversation with Doug Stephen from Wow Hospitality. And then don't forget, Sunday at High Noon, Hal at High Noon, it's Hal Knows a Guy. I'm going to talk to Dr. Hedden, Dr. Dave Hedden, who has retired from Concordia, long time hip and knee surgeon. And so I hope you tune in tomorrow for Hal's Kitchen at noon and Sunday at noon for Hal Knows a Guy. Now, because of the Jonathan Taves news conference, we didn't play tough trivia, so we've got a Santa Lucia pizza gift certificate to give away, and We also did not play Connect 3 for the two tickets to the Tenors. By the way, those tickets for the Tenors on sale now. The Tenors will bring their Season of Hope tour November 25th to Club Regent Event Center. Tickets now on sale, as I said. So Jeff Forche, producer of this show, always does a great job. I leave it to you, sir, to give to the nice people that call you right now at 780-6868 to give away the Santa Lucia pizza and the tickets to the Tenors, okay? This is your responsibility. This is my gift to you, Jeff Forche, as we head into the weekend. Can you handle it?
3: I hope so.
2: I think you can.
3: I'm kidding.
2: I've got confidence in you.
3: I'll give him away.
2: I've got confidence. Just be nice to Jeff. You never know. He might give you one of those great prizes, Santa Lucia pizza or tickets to the Tenors. That is it for me for this week. Again, tune in both days this weekend, Hal at High Noon. Hope you tune in. I'm back with Connecting Winnipeg on Monday. The news is next, and then Jets at Noon. Jim Toth and Kelly Moore on the retirement of Jonathan Toews. Talk to you on Monday. Live on Monday, the weekend shows are taped. Bye for now.
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17: Global news at 12 o'clock. The news is for McDonald's at 1 Meadowland Drive in West St. Paul. Vanilla cones are just $1 each in the McDonald's app.
18: Good afternoon. I'm Aaron Streeter.
19: In through that neutralized to the far side for Taves. Taves back toward the line. Need a rider. Up top now for Pionk. Shoots. Scores! Deflected in front by Jonathan Taves. His first as a Winnipeg Jet.
18: Winnipeg Jet Jonathan Taves is retiring from hockey after 16 seasons, including his final season here in his hometown. The other 15 seasons were spent with the Chicago Blackhawks, where he won 3 Stanley Cups. At a press conference this morning, he thanks the Jets owner, Mark Chipman.
20: Thank you for what you've done to bring the Jets back and to bring hockey back to Winnipeg. It's monumental. I knew what it meant when I was a kid and growing up and being a Winnipegger all these years, but to come back and witness it firsthand as being a Winnipeg Jet, it's amazing.
18: Chipman also spoke about how the team landed Taves before this past season.
24: And I always held out a quiet hope that you might finish your career back home. I remember that day like it was yesterday. Pat and Chevy were working on a deal. And I got a text. I remember where I was standing when I got a text that said, JT is a Jet.
18: Taves scored 383 goals. He also had 529 assists in 1,149 games. He missed a few years before coming to Winnipeg last season because of a long COVID complications. Meantime, a Manitoba provincial court judge, Geralee Ryle, has been appointed as the province's first ever associate chief judge for reconciliation. Justice Minister Matt Weeb calls it a historic step towards building a court system that better reflects Indigenous traditions and values. The role is also meant to strengthen the relationship between Indigenous peoples and ensure that their perspectives are better reflected in the court system. Ryle is Anishinaabe and a member of the Lake St. Martin First Nation in the Interlake area. She was first appointed to the bench last year after working as a Crown prosecutor and founding the Manitoba Prosecution Service's Indigenous Advisory Council. It comes as a city councillor who represents the River Heights Fort Garry area has announced that he's not going to be seeking re-election this fall. Councillor John Orlico says he will be leaving politics after 17 years representing his ward. He says it's been an honor serving the Winnipeggers, and he says now it's, quote, time for a new adventure. The councillor previously served as a school trustee in the Winnipeg School Division before winning the River Heights Fort Garry seat in 2009. He earned nearly 75% of the vote in the 2022 election. Winnipeggers head back to the polls on October 28th. The Canadian Museum for Human Rights says an exhibit about Palestinian refugees will be going ahead as planned, despite criticisms of a potentially one-sided story. Museum CEO Isha Khan says that the museum is handling the exhibit responsibly, but Jewish groups have raised concerns that the exhibit could fuel anti-Semitism. Noah Shack is the chief executive for the Center for Israel and Jewish Affairs. He says that the museum hasn't done enough.
0: The lack of transparency from the museum, the lack of engagement to try to mitigate these concerns has led to the inevitable conclusion that this has been grossly mishandled.
18: Khan says that the museum has consulted with numerous groups and is also committed to telling the stories of displaced Jewish communities in the future. Officials stopped 167 boats and water equipment coming into Manitoba in late May. Global's Sarah McCarthy tells us more.
1: The roadside blitz May 29th through the 31st was the first of the summer in partnership between the province and Fisheries and Oceans Canada to prevent the spread of zebra mussels. Vehicles with watercraft were inspected on Highway 1 near the Manitoba-Ontario boundary. Officials found 68 watercrafts were not cleaned, 14 of which needed to be decontaminated, and drivers were given instruction. Only one watercraft, though, had visible zebra mussels present. Sarah McCarthy, Global News.
18: And around 15,000 runners are gearing up for the Manitoba Marathon this Sunday. It'll be the marathon's largest turnout since it started in 1979. You can find out more about volunteering and road closures at manitobamarathon.mb.ca. Global News Time is 12:05. 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
18: Cloudy skies this afternoon with a 60% chance of showers with the risk of a thunderstorm, high of 18 degrees. Tonight, cloudy, 60% chance of showers with the risk of a thunderstorm, clearing in the evening. North wind 20, gusting to 40, low of 8. Tomorrow, mainly sunny, high of 20. And Sunday, sunny skies with a high of 22 degrees. Right now, it's 18 outside of 680 CJOB.
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20: And thank you for giving me the opportunity to live out my dream of pulling on that jet sweater and playing in front of my hometown community, my family, my friends, all the people that have supported me over the years. So it meant a lot to them, and it means a lot to me.
3: Jonathan Toews at his retirement announcement at the Jonathan Toews Sportsplex, formerly the Dakota Community Center in the south part of Winnipeg, where he first started playing and falling in love with the game. Good afternoon, everybody. Welcome to Jets at Noon. Jim Toth with you. Kelly Moore was there filing some stories, filing that audio you just heard. We're going to hear more from Toews throughout this hour and possibly into the Jim Toth Show, and we're going to take your calls as it is a free-for-all Friday. Thanks for joining us. So we're going to get into this and hear much more about it. Also, we want to, of course, acknowledge that Mark Chipman spoke as well. And then we'll get to your phone call, 780-6868. And obviously, we'll talk about the Jets offseason. But also, would love to get your Jonathan Toews memories, what your thoughts are on his career. Before we get to that, we want to let you know this hour is brought to you by Wash Method Car Wash, 690 St. Ann's Road, and at washmethod.com. And of course, we're coming to you from the Boston Pizza Studio, brought to you by Boston Pizza. For gourmet pizza and pasta, bring the team to Boston Pizza, and maybe even for lunch. But you can also go there and watch Canada make soccer history at Boston Pizza. Score the new MVP platter when you watch the big games on the big screens at Boston Pizza. I saw that on social media, the platter, and it looked outstanding. Big win for Canada, by the way, yesterday as well. Jonathan Toews did more than enough admirable work for Team Canada throughout the years. Two World Junior Championships, two trips to the Olympics, gold medal, World Championship as well. And for me, long before his NHL career, that's what stood out to me. Of course, coming out of UND, won back-to-back World Junior titles, and then he came out and played in the World Hockey Championship and also played in the National Hockey League. That was pretty remarkable. He's 38 years old. Jonathan's played 16 seasons in the NHL, including this last campaign with the Jets. In that time, he recorded 921 points, 383 goals, 529 assists, and 645 penalty minutes. He played 1,149 games, most of them with Chicago, but of course the last 82 of his career with the Winnipeg Jets. He was drafted third overall in 2006, was nominated for the Calder Trophy as NHL Rookie of the Year following the 07-08 season. Toews scored his first NHL goal on his first NHL shot in his first NHL game on October 10th. Of 2007, and that's something else I remembered as well. So thank you for joining us on Jets at Noon. Free for all Friday, taking your phone calls, line them up on 780-6868, the Boston Pizza fan line, and we'll also get to your text also at 780-6868. NHL news today is the trade and sign by Tampa Bay, sending Darren Radish to Toronto, 8 years, $8.5 million, exchange of draft picks in order to make that happen. And of course, that happened because of the cap. $8.85 million times 8 years for Darren Radish. Let us know what you think about that deal as well and what is up next for Free for All Friday. Now, more from Jonathan Toews as we wait for some of your calls. And this is on Toews on getting drafted and how it feels that this is the end of the career. Again, third overall. Way back when he was drafted in 2006 to where he is today, retiring after 16 NHL seasons.
20: It was a thrill. It was a dream come true. And, you know, even like this moment feels quite surreal right now. You know, getting drafted, pulling on the sweater, original six franchise in Chicago, everyone that I played with, the World Championship before I signed my first contract, We're all saying the same thing, that Chicago is an amazing, not only sports city, but hockey city, and that once we had a competitive team again, that things would really take off and it would be an amazing place to play.
3: So Jonathan Toews talking about calling it a career. Now, I think it was a win last year just to make it through 82 games, to come back from 2.5 years off, the long COVID he battled, admitted when he came back, that there were times during that 2.5 years that he thought he would never play the game again. And maybe that's what stands out the most, right, is we all know it didn't go as what the Jets expected or what Jonathan Toews expected, to the tune of a second-line center that could put up about 60 points and helped the team win a ton of games. When Christmas time rolled around is when I thought he felt he got his legs underneath him. He was very good in the faceoff circle, helped the power play, but the speed of the game had really, really, I think, taken him back. It would have been interesting to see what he could do after a full offseason once back in the year, but I think that he knew with it, it wouldn't be more than a fourth line role. So we congratulate Jonathan Toews, always on the Hall of Fame career, which he now, the clock starts ticking 3 years from now. I'm sure he'll be a first ballot Hall of Famer. But let us know what you think on a free-for-all Friday, 780-6868 on your Jonathan Toews memories, what it meant to the organization to have him here for a year, and where the organization might go in the offseason. Mark Chipman also spoke today, and we have some of that audio for you as well. We'll bring to you. But Toews also wanted to thank some of his teammates that he played with this year.
20: To the boys here in the locker room, Captain Adam Lowry, Mark Scheifele, Josh Morrissey, Kyle Connor, Connie Hellebuck, the entire locker room. We can go down the list. What a great group. You know, even though I feel like I struggled on the ice and didn't quite contribute the way I wanted to at times this year, you guys made me feel part of the group right away. You know, I don't think, where's Lowe's? I don't think I had as many nicknames my entire career as I did in that locker room this year. I'm not sure if it's endearing quite yet or not, but no, you guys have a special call from that locker room. I know that doesn't happen overnight, and so much commitment and time. And again, you guys have really, really put the team first and put hockey first above all else.
3: 780-6868. If you want to weigh in, Jonathan Toews talking to Adam Lowry, who was there, talking about the teammates and his final year here back in a room after 2.5 years in the National Hockey League. Kelly Moore was there. He joins me now in studio as well, and we'll take your calls on a free-for-all Friday here on Jets at Noon. Darwin, we'll begin with you, sir. Go ahead. Hi, Darwin. Hey, Darwin.
4: Yes, I would like to see if Jonathan Toews stays on as an assistant to Chevy's GM.
3: Assistant GM, yeah. He didn't make any more announcements other than the retirement part of it, so I don't really know what's next for Jonathan Toews. Kelly Moore was down there. He joins us now in studio. Did he mention what the future might hold for him?
5: In the scrum, we asked him about the timeline now with his career over. And would he like to stay involved with the game? And Darwin, he didn't, you know, specify what position, but he said he's going to take his time, which is not surprising at all. But he does want to have one foot in the game for sure. So it's not going to happen right away, but maybe at some point you might see that happen.
4: Yeah, and I don't think they're going to get rid of Hellebuck. I think he's going to be here for another season.
3: Yeah, I would think he would be too, Darwin. That's what I'm leaning towards, unless somebody knocks the socks off of Kevin Cheveldayoff with a trade he can't say no to, or improves the team to the point where they feel maybe another goaltender could help them with the different changes that they make. But my gut feeling has always been there's not a trade out there for a player of Hellebuck's ilk, and I would presume he's coming to training camp. That's just my feeling.
5: Yeah, if we could maybe keep it to the discussion of Jonathan Toews today, we can always revisit Hellebuck. But today's Jonathan Toews Day.
3: Well, we'll get into what we can. Thanks, Darren. We appreciate it.
4: One more question. We need a second line center.
3: Yeah, they do. That's probably the thing they need the most of right now, Darwin. Thanks for listening to Jets at Noon. Have a great weekend.
4: You too.
3: Yeah. Jeff, you're on Jets at Noon on a free-for-all Friday. Go ahead, Jeff.
6: Okay, a couple of things. First of all, a future in Winnipeg Jets coaching or management for both or either Toews and Shane Doan, which is a rumor I've heard of. And secondly, if anybody thought Jonathan Toews was going to get 60 points after 2.5 years off, I don't know what they were smoking. I can think of one guy who could have, who had such a bounce back after being retired, and that was Mario Lemieux. Gordie Howe was probably second, Guy Lafleur third. But that was all a drop off except for Lemieux. So I think what Toews did was pretty much on par with what I expected. He was never fleet of foot to begin with, but his hockey IQ was off the charts, and he showed that. I think he could have got a lot more points with if he played a little bit longer, like Jim, I would love to have seen how he did this year. But I also consider his year with the Jets a success.
3: Yeah, it's interesting because I thought the high end would be 50 to 60 points, and I thought the low end would be kind of what he did, 82 games, 29 points, 11 goals. I think what really surprised me the most was the speed of it for Jonathan Toews, and then like the goals against. Like he finished, I know plus minus is what it is now, but he finished minus 20. But those first 2 to 3 months, I don't think he's ever had a time in his career where he experienced being on the ice for so many goals against.
5: His last 2 years in Chicago, he was dash both of those years as well. He had just lost a step, and he was fighting through the effects of long COVID there before he finally had to say uncle. But you know what, Jeff, you're very right. I don't remember hearing anybody say that they expected 60 points out of Jonathan Toews, but I think there was the expectation that he'd be able to give more than he did, and that starts with him.
3: Okay. All right, Reg, I appreciate it. Have a great weekend, sir.
5: Oh, that's Jeff.
3: Or Jeff, sir. Yeah,
5: Reg is waiting.
3: Reg, we'll get to you now. Thanks, Jeff. Reg is on Free for All Friday on Jets at Noon.
7: Okay, thanks for taking my call. So, guys, my appointment, opinion, and again, hindsight is 20/20, is, when Jonathan Toews came in, and been out of hockey 2 years, and it's a little bit of an experiment with the Jets, chemistry, who does he play with, all this kind of stuff. My own opinion, and I'm looking at the second half versus the first half of the season, if he would have played, in my opinion, with Koepke, for example, and kept playing with Koepke, and maybe with the new guy they got from Buffalo, and the bottom line is just more speed for Jonathan Toews, very clever, very smart guy, very good passer, playmaker. I think that Jonathan Toews, Jim, like you just said, I think his point total would have been substantially more than it was. For the first half of the season, if you look at how much chemistry was going on, and I mean chemistry, how much they were flipping players through, through Jonathan Toews' line. I played hockey for quite a while. Obviously, you can't build chemistry when you're changing players every 2 or 3 games. It just doesn't work that way, no matter how talented you are. So that's my take. I think he would have had way more points if he would have played with faster guys on his line, because he would have been the playmaker giving him the puck. That's my opinion.
3: Yeah, it was a tough couple, 3 months to get acclimatized, and then he was much better after that. It'd be interesting to see, Reg, but I think he kind of had his fill with it. Thanks, Reg. We appreciate it. Ronald, Matthew, hang on the line. We'll get to both of you callers next. It's a free-for-all Friday, as Jonathan Toews calls it a brilliant 16-season NHL career. I'll get to more of your calls when we return to Jets at Noon on 680 CJOB.
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6: Good afternoon. Kelly Moore with you. It is now official. Jonathan Toews has retired after a brilliant 16-season NHL career. Toronto Maple Leafs have acquired defenseman Darren Radish from Tampa Bay in a sign-and-trade swap. Radish inked to an eight-year, $68 million max deal, while the Lightning get a 2026 fifth-round draft pick. U.S. and Australia square off 2 o'clock this afternoon in Seattle in a World Cup showdown to pretty much determine top spot in Group D. Scotland could all but sew up first place in Group C with a win over Morocco, 5 o'clock in Foxborough. BC Lions and Hamilton Tiger Cats kick off week 3 of the CFL season in the Steel City. Head-to-head matchup between Nathan Rourke and Bo Levi Mitchell. And midway through round 2 of the U.S. Open, first round leader Wyndham Clark with one hole to play is 6 under, 3 strokes ahead of clubhouse leader Matt Fitzpatrick of England. Xander Schauffele also still out on the course with 2 holes to play at 3 under as well. It's 12:27.
5: Jets at noon on 680 CJOB.
6: And of course, you can reach us on the Boston Pizza Hotline anytime you like. The number is 204-780-6500. And we're going to be 6,800, I'm sorry. Thank you, Jeff Forge. That's what happens when I try to do two things at the same time, Jim. It just doesn't work out. 204-780-6800 for Boston Pizza, where you can watch Canada make soccer history at Boston Pizza. Score the new MVP platter when you watch the big games on the big screens at BP. I'd say Luke Wildman of TSN probably has his goal call down pat now after Canada's 6-0 demolition of Qatar yesterday in Vancouver.
7: It's hard to fill a soccer net, but they did it yesterday again. Qatar, for
6: absolutely.
7: Sure.
6: All right, we have lots of calls on the phone board for this
7: Free For All Friday,
6: and we'll get to them with you rather right after Aaron Streeter and the 12:30 news.
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3: Good afternoon. I'm Aaron Strader. An Anishinaabe judge has been appointed to be Manitoba's first ever Associate Chief Judge for Reconciliation. Justice Minister Matt Weeb announced that Justice Geralee Ryle will be assuming the role this July. She says it's an honor to be appointed.
4: I walk into this role with a clear understanding of the history we are working within, a system that for generations has caused significant harm to Indigenous peoples. At the same time, I carry a strong belief in the responsibility we share to do better and to move forward in a good way.
3: Ryle was appointed to the bench last year after working as a Crown prosecutor. She also founded the Manitoba Prosecution Service's Indigenous Advisory Council. Meantime, Jonathan Toews is hanging up his skates, retiring from the NHL after 16 seasons, including his final one here as a Winnipeg Jets. Before returning to his hometown, he spent 15 seasons with the Chicago Blackhawks, winning 3 Stanley Cups in the process.
5: I want to thank my family, my mom Andre, my dad Brian, my brother David. You guys have supported me, shaped who I am as a person. You taught me about work ethic, about commitment, about discipline.
3: Toews scored 383 goals and had 529 assists in 1,149 games. And a roadside blitz by conservation authorities turned up one boat with visible zebra mussels. Global Sarah McCarthy tells us more.
6: Fisheries and Oceans Canada partnered up with Manitoba officials at the end of May to inspect 167 boats traveling on Highway 1 near the Manitoba-Ontario border. Officials found around 40% of watercrafts were not clean, drained, or dried properly, and just one boat had visible zebra mussels. A similar inspection blitz done last June checked out 385 boats, 28% of which failed inspection. Sarah McCarthy, Global News.
3: Global News time is 12:32. 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
3: Cloudy and rainy in downtown Winnipeg this afternoon. High of 18 degrees. Tonight, cloudy. 60% chance of showers with the risk of a thunderstorm. Clearing in the evening. North wind 20, gusting to 40, low of 8. Tomorrow, mainly sunny. High of 20. And Sunday, sunny skies with a high of 22 degrees. Right now, it's 19 outside of 680 CJOB. 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
5: 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You guys are out there to win. You're there to build a winning team and to give the fans what they want. 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
11: That is Jonathan Toews from the live news conference brought here on CJOB from the Jonathan Toews Sportsplex. Sportsplex, rather, in St. Vitale's. We're walking you back to Jets at Noon, of course, from the Jets at Noon studio for Boston Pizza, for gourmet pizza and pasta. 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
10: Wash Method!
11: And at washmethod.com. Okay.
10: I got to get there this weekend, actually.
11: Yeah, well, there you go. Yeah. Okay, let's get right back to the phone lines here because people have been waiting patiently like Renold. Renold, go ahead. You're on Jets at Noon.
12: Yes. First of all, I'd like to congratulate Jonathan Toews on a great career. Yeah, this year didn't go the way it wanted, but sometimes that happens. And like I put on my Facebook post before last year even started, I said, if things do work out great for Toews, and if they don't, I really think that I would love to see him in some sort of Jets management position. He knows how to win. He knows how to build a winner. He's been around those teams. So he knows what it takes to build a winner. I think the Jets could use his advice and his intuition on hockey. He knows the game inside out. I think he's not going to walk away from the game because hockey is Jonathan Toews.
11: Yeah, and that's exactly what he said in the scrum, Renold. He's going to take his time, but he wants to be a part of the game. And did you happen to catch the live portion of the news conference on CJOB?
12: I did. I tuned into it, and what really caught my attention was when Mark Chipman says, yeah, Jonathan, in the next chapter of your life, I hope we can work together.
11: Bingo.
12: What does that tell you?
11: Bingo.
12: What does that tell you?
11: Yeah, exactly. Very, very perceptive of you for sure, Renold. All right. Thank you. We're going to move along here now. Matthew, go ahead. You're on Jets at Noon.
13: Hey, guys. Thank you for having me. I just want to say thanks for Jonathan Toews being with Winnipeg for his last season. We were hoping he was going to be more of that staple in our second line center. And more to go into my question here is, did some research on my own. I found out that Winnipeg, when you take the second line forward lines in all of the NHL and accumulate all their points together, Winnipeg is dead last with only 72 points together as a line. That was something I thought to myself.
11: Did you have on the Winnipeg Jets second line for those totals, please, Matt?
13: Perfetti, Lowry, and Niederreiter. Perfetti 32, Lowry 21, Niederreiter 19.
11: Yeah, the only thing I would say is with a little bit of an asterisk, and probably that's more closer to it, but I would say for, I think it was about the last 15 games or so of the regular season, Gabe Vilardi was on there, and those numbers would jump up a little bit. But, Matt, you're bang on. The second line was an absolute issue for the Winnipeg Jets this year.
13: And one last thing quickly is I took the cumulative average for the playoff teams in the playoffs for what their second line was averaging. It's roughly 116 points. We're not even close there to be in consideration to be a contender in the playoffs. We're a one-trick kind of pony forward line. Mm-hmm. You know, we just have our first line, and if teams know how to shut down our first line, it's hard for us to really get back into the game, which a few seasons ago, we had a really good deep, you know, three lines. Our second line looked amazing some seasons, but we have to get lines 2 and 3 up and rolling somehow during this offseason and get those players into the 50s and 60 points. Surprisingly, Nashville, who didn't make the playoffs, had 163 points on their second line with Forsberg, Wood, and Evan Gostella. Sorry, I can't pronounce his last name, but Forsberg had 75 and Gostella had 56. We're not even in the close range of teams being in the 50, 60, mm-hmm. 75 points. And New Jersey actually had the best in the entire league with Brad Hughes and Brown with 193 overall points. That's just what I want to say, guys.
11: Yep.
13: There's a lot of teams out there that have their second lines more developed than ours, and we have to look into that crucially with trades or just getting some young guys up in the lineups desperately.
11: Yep. Well, point made, Matt, for sure. Thank you.
10: That was the previous two seasons. That's what went wrong. It was secondary scoring, and secondary scoring starts with your second line. In the previous two seasons, they not only had secondary scoring, they had thirdary scoring. We're not too far removed from when the entire fourth line each had 10 goals apiece back when Mason Appleton and stuff. So it's secondary scoring, second line for sure. That's the main focus for the Winnipeg Jets this offseason.
11: Mike, go ahead. You're on Jets at Noon, and thanks for holding on.
14: Thank you. I want to congratulate Jim for coming up with a new word, thirdary. I've never heard of that before.
10: There you go. I just made that up right now.
14: Well done. I just want to say, I think Toews is really the face of Canadian hockey of the past 15 years after Sidney Crosby. Mm. Think of another player that's been more distinguished, whether it's the World Junior, has won a world championship, represented Canada in 2010, top forward at the Vancouver Games, represented Canada in Sochi, was third in scoring, was at the World Cup of Hockey. I just think he needs to be remembered as one of the faces of Canadian hockey for his generation after Sidney Crosby. And I don't think he gets enough recognition for that. He's an outstanding player, but really, he has been one of the faces of Canadian hockey.
11: Well, I would say that, there's a lot of people that recognize Jonathan for what he does internationally, but we asked for your opinion, Mike, so I'm glad you offered it to us.
14: Thank you very much, guys. Take care. Bet.
10: Thanks, Mike.
11: Yeah, just before we get to more calls, let me just take a peek over my shoulder here. David and Phil, hang on, because, Jim, it is time now to select the Boston Pizza Hotline Call of the Week. And, of course, Boston Pizza is where you can watch Canada make soccer history, score the new MVP platter when you watch the big games on the big screens at BP. Thanks to everyone who called in, but this is the call. Selected by the one and only Big Jim Toth with no input from the rotating host.
15: With Hellebuck, I'm pretty firm on the idea that we should trade him now. Like, he kind of seems like he's got one foot out the door a little bit. And that's, we can debate that all we want. But what has this team done for us lately? Like, even, let's say we bring in Lark. We're never going to bring in Larkin. Let's say we bring him in. Are we beating Minnesota? Maybe. Are we beating Carolina? I mean, I guess they don't matter. But are we beating Colorado? Sorry. Maybe. Dallas? Maybe. Like, there's so much in the path of the Jets to even win or even think about winning. So why not trade a guy that has so much smoke around him and try and rebuild and actually build something you feel like is going to win? Because I'm not sure a lot of people think this team's going to win.
11: That is Keenan Lewis, our BP hotline call of the week. Congratulations, Keenan. You get a $50 BP gift certificate for that call.
10: Yeah, I'm still not on if you can fix this team. If there's a deal there that I've softened on my stance of trading him to the point of if you can get the high-end guys like the Larkins, who have a full no move as well, to come to Winnipeg, I think you have to consider that trade. I think if you can get 2 to 3 pieces for Connor Hellebuck and you have a plan to go after another goalie or solidify it until the prospect goalies, which we rarely talk about, Kelly, are on a great trajectory.
11: They're
10: not ready to hold it, but I think in a year they could be. So you don't need a 6-year, 5-year goaltender. You could get a good one 2 to 3 years and have some really good prospects here. So if there is a deal for high-end players with the high-end player or two willing to come here, then of course you have to look at it. I just don't see that happening. I think there's a reason why Winnipeg is on these no trades, and I don't think a player like Larkin or somebody of that ilk is wanting out of where they are and wanting to come to Winnipeg. I think it's two different stories.
11: Well, and Keenan even said that. He said that, will Dylan Larkin come to Winnipeg? No.
10: I want to add one thing.
11: Very quickly.
10: Yeah. If even if he does want out, I'm not trading him unless I get what I want.
11: Well, for sure, yeah. And whether we agree or not, the perception for fans like Keenan, he mentioned, he thinks Connor Hellebuck has one skate out the door. I disagree, but the bottom line is that's the perception out there with some of the fan base, and I would think Keenan's not the only one.
10: Yeah, I think that is the perception of being, I'm on the boat of, I don't think he's got either skate out the door, but I think he's like, if there's change, I'm okay with it. And if that's the way it'd be, I'm still not dealing him unless I make my team better. And I don't think Connor Hellebuck's going to hold out. I think he's going to play for the Jets deal. So
11: he'll be here for sure. Yeah. All right. Let's get back to the phone board here. David, go ahead. Thanks for waiting. You are on Jets at Noon.
16: Great. Thanks for taking my call. Jonathan was a great player. I remember watching him before he was drafted and just entertaining and wishing the best of luck in the future.
11: Where did you watch him? Where did you watch him? Was that at UND or was that just coming up through the minor hockey ranks?
16: No, minor. Before he left Winnipeg, when he was really young, when he was a young boy, and he was talented even at that level. So can't remember how many goals he scored, but he was just a great player. So I wish him all the best of luck. So a caller called a few minutes ago and kind of agree with him. Scott O'Neill couldn't figure out where to put Taves, and they should have put him with faster players. But you look at Ehlers and why Ehlers left is that he wasn't getting the playing time he thought he should. He wasn't on the top line. They never could figure out what line to put him on, whether it was a second line, power play. And yet you look at Brendan Moore when he got traded. Brendan Moore figured it out by Christmas time and put him on a line that basically stayed on from January till the playoffs. And you look at what a playmaker he was. And I question that Scott O'Neill has the smarts, to be frank, to figure out where to put a player like Ehlers. And
11: well, what about Paul Maurice and Rick Bonus?
16: Well, Ehlers was younger then, I agree, and even Paul Maurice moved around too much. But I think, why did Brendan Moore leave him where he was, and why was he so much better environment?
11: He started him out on top lines. It didn't work, and Nikolai even mentioned that it was not easy at the start. But then he found his niche with Jordan Staal and Jordan Martinook.
16: True, yeah. But if you remember what Hellebuck said, if you keep putting out the same product, the same lines, you're going to get the same result. And I just question that O'Neill. I would think that if O'Neill doesn't put some consistent wins together by November, I suspect he'll be gone.
17: But okay. here's the thing with Carolina too, though. They don't have
11: Thanks for the call, David. But yeah, David, Jim will analyze here.
17: They don't have a Kyle Connor. They don't have a 90-point winger sitting ahead of Nikolai Ehlers. They do not have a superstar. I love Svechnikov and I love Aho, but they don't have a 100-point player on their roster.
11: They're really good players, yeah.
17: What they have is extremely good players on all lines.
11: Yeah, and I wouldn't call Connor and Shafley superstars. I would call them very good players because they are so deficient defensively compared to Aho and Svechnikov to me, Jim, watching it, whether you agree or not, and I hope you disagree, that's the equalizer for those two.
17: But Kelly, when you have a 90-point guy who's consistently hitting 30 goals a year, no matter what the lineup looks like, that's a star.
11: But if they're a liability for goals against Jim, how much have you gained?
17: Because that's a star in the league. A guy who can score like that and has that kind of skill is a star in the league.
11: Yeah.
17: And you know, he's...
11: I'm not saying they're not stars. I'm just saying they're not superstars.
17: Svechnikov a better defending forward, but of course he is than Kyle Connor. But he's not going to score 90 points a year. And that's the difference where Nikolai Ehlers was played and played out. What I love about Nikolai Ehlers in Carolina is he's had such a great season being a secondary scorer. And that's what they wanted for him here. He wanted more opportunity in different aspects of the ice. Right. And I don't begrudge him that. And I think that's what the Jets organization has to learn from.
11: Yeah.
17: We need secondary scoring, but it doesn't have to remain secondary scoring.
11: It's critical situations for sure that is the difference maker there. All right, quickly,
17: Dave.
11: Let's get Phil on the Jets at Noon airwaves here. Phil, go ahead.
18: Hi, I think you trade Cole Perfetti and Piont. And with Cheval Day off, you're talking about extending his contract. I would just give him 1 year to see what he does.
11: Walk him right into free agency then is what you're saying.
18: What's that?
11: I say, was it Cole Perfetti you said signed to just 1 year and walk into free agency?
18: No, trade him.
11: Okay, Phil, that's fine. What's the end game for that, Bennett? You're going to trade them for what?
18: I don't know, but he's had like lost opportunity, and I just not sold on the guy.
11: Okay.
17: Yeah, I think part of that secondary tier you have to look at moving in order to improve your lineup. I'm not saying they would, and if there's an extension coming and all that, I still believe in Perfetti. I think if he has a healthy 82 games, he could produce more, but I also think that he could be a key piece that could help make this team better. Yeah,
11: I liked his second half, so I guess we'll have to see what happens there. Okay, big trade earlier today in the National Hockey League. We'll finish off Jets at Noon with this question. You know what? Hang on, and we'll ask the question next year on Jets at Noon.
17: On a free-for-all Friday.
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11: 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Cloudy. It is definitely cloudy. 60% chance of showers. The risk of a thunderstorm happening right now as we speak, at least from the 30th floor here at 201 Portage Avenue. A high of 18 degrees. We've exceeded that. Cloudy tonight, 60% chance of showers along with the risk of a thunderstorm. Clearing up overnight, north wind of 20 gusting to 40, a low of only 8 degrees. 20 degrees for the high tomorrow under mainly sunny skies and more sunshine on Sunday, a high of 22. 19 at 680 CJOB.
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11: Welcome back to Jets at Noon. Kelly Moore along with Jim Toth. So I said the question we wanted to ask with the little bit of time we have left, Jim, Is July 1st free agent frenzy still a thing? The tree was already bare. Okay, it was barer than my bank account, and now another leaf has fallen off the tree. To the Leafs, unintended. Darren Radish, who had a career year, what timing for him? 22 goals, 70 points, seventh leading scoring defenseman of the National Hockey League this past season. A sign and trade deal. He signs 8 years, $68 million, $8.5 AAV. With Tampa Bay, then gets traded to the Leafs for a fifth-round pick in 2026.
17: And Kelly, he spent 6 years in the American Hockey League
11: He never made more than $1 million.
17: Before he ever got an NHL game. And so good for him, and a really nice a deal for him. 8 years, but at 30 years old, 8 years at 8.5. Yeah, but
11: back to the question, is July 1st?
17: Yeah, it's...
11: So do you think it's still a thing?
17: I think it's still a thing, but I think there'll be trades, right? And then, Kelly, I wonder, Kyle Walters once said this about the CFL. I'm like, so do you balance it or whatever? He goes, well, no, free agency means overpay. That's what it means. You always overpay, no matter what talent you get and how good the talent is. It's free agency. You're going to overpay. And I thought, man, this... free agency on July 1st when it's not deep like this, I can't imagine what some of these guys are going to get. But again, Darren Radish is a great story. I love these kind of stories where won a Memorial Cup with the Erie Otters in 2016-17. Then he finally makes a show. Then 73 games a year before, 237 points. But this 73 games, he had 70. Going back to his hometown team, finally cashes in. I love stories like this, but I think that's a little too long.
11: Yeah, well, it might be a little bit too long, but I still wonder about July 1st, though. Alex Tuch is about the only big name out there. John Carlson's going to stay in the East and probably sign a short-term deal. Who knows if he'll come back to Washington or not, but it'll be interesting to see how Canada Day goes for free agent frenzy. Thank you for all the calls on free...
17: Free for all!
11: Friday. There you go. Big thanks to Jeff Forte. More Tilt Talk on the Jim Tilt Show.
17: Yeah, we're going to hear more from Taves in the scrum part of it, the announcement. We're going to do that. We're going to talk a little bit about Father's Day, and there's an incident with the Winnipeg Police Service we'll talk about as well.
11: Aaron Streeter standing by with the 1 o'clock news. Have yourselves a great rest of your Friday and the weekend, and as we always like to say, thank you for making Jets at Noon part of your day.
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14: Good afternoon, I'm Erin Streeter. A Winnipeg police officer shot and killed a man early this morning in the St. Vital area. Police were responding to a domestic disturbance call around 1:30 on Morrow Avenue near St. Anne's Road. A man was reportedly armed and being violent. Police were also told that there were kids inside the home. When they arrived, they shot the man, who later died in hospital. Chief Gene Bauer says one of the officers on scene had a body-worn camera.
15: That evidence has been seized by our homicide unit and will be turned over to the IIU of Manitoba for further investigation.
14: The Independent Investigation Unit has taken over the investigation, and they investigate all incidents involving police shootings. Meantime, Manitoba has appointed its first ever Associate Chief Judge for Reconciliation. Judge Geralee Ryle was named to the role today and will work towards building a court system that better reflects Indigenous traditions and values. Ryle is Anishinaabe and a member of Lake St. Martin First Nation. She previously served as a Crown prosecutor and founded the Manitoba Prosecution Services Indigenous Advisory Council.
16: I bring to this work my lived experience of walking in two worlds and the belief that respect and honesty are not separate from the work of reconciliation. They are the foundation.
14: Ryle says that her role calls for humility more than authority and unwavering commitment to the truth, even when that truth is uncomfortable. It comes as Councillor John Orlico has announced that he will not be seeking re-election this fall. The River Heights Fort Garry councillor says that he will be leaving politics after 17 years representing his ward. He says that it's been an honor serving Winnipeggers, and now, quote, it's time for a new adventure. The councillor previously served as a school trustee in the Winnipeg School Division before winning his seat on council in 2009. He earned nearly 75% of the vote in the 2022 election. Winnipeggers head back to the polls on October 28th. And looking to the federal stage, where the federal government is giving provinces and territories an additional $5.4 billion over the next 2 years to stabilize the national $10 a day child care program. While many provinces, including Manitoba, have lowered the child care fees that parents have to pay to an average of $10 a day, five provinces have not done that. Ontario has said that it would need an additional $2 billion every year to get to that target. That's down from an average of $19 a day. Global News Time is 1:03, news on the hour, on the half, and when it breaks on 680 CJOB.
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14: A special weather statement is in effect for most of southern Manitoba today, including the city of Winnipeg. Environment Canada says conditions will be favorable for the development of funnel clouds today. Here in the city of Winnipeg, we're looking at cloudy skies with some rain falling here in downtown Winnipeg. Risk of a thunderstorm later on, high of 18 degrees. Tonight, cloudy, 60% chance of showers with the risk of a thunderstorm clearing in the evening. North wind 20, gusting to 40 with a low of 8. Tomorrow, mainly sunny, high of 20. And Sunday, sunny skies with a high of 22 degrees. Right now, it's 19 outside of 680 CJOB.
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17: Good afternoon and happy Friday to everybody. Thanks for joining us and thanks for all the calls on Jets at Noon. If you joined us for that, Jonathan Toews has retired after 16 National Hockey League seasons, three-time Stanley Cup champion, World Junior champion, World Championship, and also a Olympic champion as well. He calls it a career. We carried his presser live during the Hal Anderson Connecting Winnipeg show. We also had Kelly Moore down there. He joined us on Jets at Noon. We're going to hear more from Jonathan Toews, who after his announcement of retiring, did a scrum with some of the media there, and we got some audio for that, so we'll continue to delve into that. And also, take your text on Jonathan Toews and your thoughts on his career and what he meant to Winnipeg and hockey. 780-68-68. Such a rich hockey history in this province, and a lot of people already commenting that the best player to ever come out of Manitoba. Well, we'll let you debate that and let us know at 780-68-68. Lots to get to today. We have Father's Day, and what are you planning to do with your Father's Day, and how will the restaurants look? We always talk about Mother's Day, and rightfully so, and what we do for our moms or our spouses or significant others. What about Father's Day? What are some of the go-to restaurants you do, and where do you go with your dad? I'm also going to take, I had a blast doing this on Wednesday, your best dad jokes. What color is a telephone? Yellow. Yellow. I love that stuff. Send it in, 780-6868. We'll pass some of those along, too. You heard in the news there that there was a officer-involved shooting. We're going to get you the details of that. The Winnipeg Police Service had a press conference at 12:30 today. We have the audio on that, and then we're going to delve into it a little bit on the details of what we know. The officer involved, or officers involved, did have body cams on. So now we just talked about this and how it was going to be a test run. We'll see if that will be released to the public or not as well. We got a Jets report to get to. I have a golf discount card to give away, and our question of the day is up at cjob.com as well. I want to remind you all that the Jim Toth Show is brought to you by Danny's Whole Hog, 25 tasty summers serving Winnipeggers. And we appreciate Danny for being along for the ride with us. So let's get into it. Jonathan Toews, about a month ago, well, I'll say this, the media, including our own Kelly Moore, on Garbage Bag Day, which is now just locker cleanout day at the end of the season, as we know it now, was down there and kind of had the feeling of how Jonathan Toews was passing out autographed sticks and collecting sticks from teammates and shaking hands and everything, that he might be leaning towards retirement. Darren Dreger, who joined us yesterday on the show here on 680 CJOB on Jets at Noon, mentioned that about a month ago that he said nothing official, but he looks like Jonathan Toews was leaning towards retirement. And then he made the announcement today on June the 19th. Here's Jonathan Toews from the scrum after his announcement, which you heard live here on 680 CJOB, talking about taking his time announcing his retirement.
2: Yeah, even coming up to these last few days, it's like starting to feel more final and more real, and I think that's when the emotions kind of creep in and the reality of your hockey career being over starts to kind of solidify a little bit. And I think at the same time, that's when a lot of memories start kind of rushing back and you tend to get nostalgic and all those things. So but yeah, I think part of me kind of knew as the season was going along that this was likely, but I wanted to take my time with it, and it's not something I felt ready to announce right away. First of all, I think you need to let the dust settle after the season, and at the same time, just out of respect to Mark Chipman and the Jets family, to, you know, they've done so much for me too. I wasn't going to turn around and just make a decision right on the spot.
17: So there you have it. And it kind of, like, as you knew, you probably, the season ends. And in my experience covering hockey for so long and being around some of these athletes, you know, they kind of know, but then they want to make sure. So they take their time. And then as the summer wears on and things start amping up, You really want to sort of weigh into it and see where it's at. So that's why I took Jonathan till this point. And then he kind of obviously makes a decision, or at least takes some time to sit on it and said, yeah, this is the right thing for me. Jonathan Toews was also asked after his announcement of retiring after 16 NHL seasons of what his plans after retirement or during retirement are now that he is gone from the game.
2: You know, I don't think I'm one of those guys who's going to jump right into, you know, a job and scouting or coaching or whatever it may be right away. I think it's been healthy for me, at least the couple years that I didn't play, to get away from it completely and just feel what that feels like. It's obviously pretty kind of earth-shattering for you when it's been your whole life since you were a young kid. But I think it was a really good thing for me to kind of step outside a little bit. But going forward, I think I'll always definitely at least have one foot in, one foot out. And I think can never ignore or overlook how much the game of hockey's meant to me and what it's done for me and my family and how it's shaped me as a person. And I think ultimately that's what it's about.
17: That's Jonathan Toews on what he plans to do after retirement. I would presume the game will still be in his future, but also I can understand him wanting to take a little time off. But here's the thing, right? Like, I know people are going to say a little time off. Prior to this year, he was gone for 2.5 years, but he was fighting. Like, he was fighting long COVID, his health issues, trying to get his body back to where it needed to be. And then, of course, the portion of his journey over the 2.5 years away from the game where he thought he would never play again. So I could understand that he would want to sort of relish in this accomplishment. Now, look, and this is just my opinion, it didn't work out the way Jonathan Toews wanted it to this year, and it didn't work out the way the Winnipeg Jets were hoping it would as a second-line center. But he came all the way back. He was a valuable face-off man, helped the power play, and had a pretty decent second half of the season as a fourth-line player. But that's not who he is, right? That's not what Jonathan Toews is about. And I can understand why he's walking away from the game. But I want to say this. This is something in life that all the accomplishments I think Jonathan Toews will look at and all the awards and all the championships that he won and all the money that he made, no matter where he goes in life. When you are down and out like that and you think whatever it is that you love to do is gone and it's gone for reasons out of your control, to find your way back and to quote unquote go out on your own terms is something, and it's something that I admire. There's a lot of things that end in life. You might lose your job. You might, you know, be cut back. You might lose somebody you love. It's always about how you get up. It's always about how you come back around and what you do next. And I think Jonathan Toews, for all of his accomplishments, admittedly fully that it did not go the way he wanted it to the degree, but to stay healthy, play 82 games after being away from the game for that long and contributing, not a significant amount, not a game-changing amount, but contributing to an 82-game season, I think he should be very proud of that. And I think the idea of being able to go out on your own terms, think about your life on how many times you don't get to choose your ending, whether it's a job, whether it's a medical issue, whether it's a relationship. How many times do you get to sort of fight your way back into something, go through it again, and then decide, I'm okay with this and I'm moving on? That's what I'll remember about Jonathan Toews in the final year. Yes, it did not go well. Yes, it wasn't anything near that the Jets needed as a team to get into the Stanley Cup playoffs and maybe go even further. But to take that journey and to not give up, right, after 6 months, a year and a half, 2 years, to go, I'm going to see if I can do this, and then to do it, and although not as successful as you hoped it would be, that accomplishment has to sit well with you. I would think that 30, 40 years from now, there's not a lot of things Jonathan Toews won't attain or achieve when you're going through that. Linda has texted in and says, I was truly choked up with the speech from JT. What a classy guy. We'll take your texts as well as we go forward. 780-6868. We'll weigh in on Father's Day and what restaurants look like. Are they as busy as Mother's Day or something else? We'll find out when we come back. We're also going to hear from the WPS on that officer-involved shooting. Got some giveaways to get to, lots to go get to, as well as your texts at 780-6868 on the Jim Tilt Show on a Friday on 680 CJOB.
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11: Brooke Appelt here. 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
17: 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Special weather statement for most of southern Manitoba, including Winnipeg. Conditions will be favorable for the development of funnel clouds today. Today, cloudy, 60% chance of showers and risk of a thunderstorm, high of 18. Tonight, cloudy, 60% chance of showers and risk of a thunderstorm again, clearing this evening. North wind, 20, gusting to 40 kilometers an hour and a low of 8. Tomorrow, mainly sunny, high of 20. And then Sunday, for the Manitoba Marathon, sunny and a high of 22. I think that's perfect for a marathon. Having never ran one, I would know. But, you know, low 20s and sunny, that's all right. Right now it's 19 at 680 CJOB.
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17: And Alex has texted us when talking about Jonathan Toews and the comeback he made and getting back there after 2.5 years, said it's a lot easier when you're a multimillionaire. And I responded, it's even more easy as a multimillionaire to not bother and to just walk away. And Alex texted back, yes, good point. That's why I think it's amazing. I mean, it wasn't for the money, right? It was for the love of the game and maybe some peace of mind and everything else. Jonathan Toews retires after 16 seasons. Continue to weigh in at 780-6868 on that and what you make of his career. And what is he the best hockey player to ever come out of our province, full of historic and great hockey players throughout decades and decades? Hard to find one more decorated, I'll say that, but I'll let you decide at 780-6868. WPS had a press conference at 12:30 today during Jets at Noon. We're going to get into that. We'll hear from the Winnipeg Police Service about an officer-involved shooting, and then there was body cam footage. What happens with that footage? We'll have that discussion coming up at 1:30 as well. We're also, it's Cancer Care Manitoba lemonade stands today. We're going to talk to a lemonade stand person that's going to be out there with their grandkids and remind you to make sure you do that this weekend. Lots going on this weekend, including Father's Day. How will restaurants look for Father's Day? Will they be full? We welcome back into the program our good friend Sean Jeffrey, Executive Director and CEO of Manitoba Restaurant Food Service Association. Sean, how are you?
3: Good afternoon, pal. First, I want to send a shout-out to all the dads that are going to be running in that Manitoba Marathon. I did it for many years, so a shout-out to all of you getting up early and getting out there and running. And to all the dads that are going to be working in our restaurant industry, we have a lot of father owners out there, and they're going to be working like crazy people that kind of make sure Manitobans are taken care of. So I just want to throw a quick shout-out to those two groups of people. You guys have a spectacular day.
17: Yeah, that's indeed great. And that's become such a great Father's Day sort of thing to do, right, with your family. And even if dad's not running, to sort of go down there and see the kids running or whoever's taking part, spouses, all that, or to get in there and do that. I'm taking my little guy to the Mini Mites run. And then it comes time, will you follow him? And I'm like, no, he's faster than me. Somebody else has to train. Well, no, I'm just kidding, awesome. Sean. But yeah, it should be a great weekend. So much going on, including Father's Day. And it made me wonder today, like, I mean, Mother's Day is sort of book the restaurant, get mom, treat her right, right? Does Father's Day fill up restaurants as much as Mother's Day?
3: No, it doesn't. And nor should it, because moms rock. And dads do too, but moms rock. We all know that. And the reality is that it's, no, it's not, but it is a very integral day in our industry, especially for, really on three fronts. Number one, it's a day where, you know, you get out and dads get a break, but for different types of restaurants, you know, you're seeing your sports bars, your barbecue restaurants, your steak restaurants, like those ones are the ones that you're seeing really fill up on Father's Day. And that allows the restaurant industry to kind of make sure that we're taking care of dads and taking care of the people that maybe don't get to go out as much as they want to. With that being said, we utilize a lot of things like price fix menus to try to make sure that they're taken care of and give them great value. So a lot of restaurants do price fix menus where a set menu and it's an amazing value and they can make sure they can control their costs at the same time and provide a heck of a value for those dads. We also see an increase in check average. So, you know, you see large parties and you see increases in check average because, you know, when I go to, you know, for restaurants or for Father's Day, especially, you know, I'm having my wife's driving and I'm having an extra beverage or two or four. And so the reality is that, you know, we go out, we look to the left to our spouse and say, okay, you got this and we're good. And then we start ordering everything on the menu, the double sized steak. It's the day that you don't have to worry about the diet, right? It's the day that you can just go off, and that is relative to a pretty large revenue increase in our industry. So it's a big day for us, having dads coming out and celebrating their day.
17: Yeah, I think over the years with my own dad when I was a kid, and it would always be steaks on the barbecue. And to be honest, as we were younger, it was dad on the barbecue. And then as we got older, it would be us. For sure. But once they got past like the senior's age and now thankfully 91 and still going, we take them out for a meal. Right. And I kind of like that idea, but I get how it's sort of evolved where mom needs a break and all that. But with dad, it's kind of like, you know, doing what dad kind of likes to do and that kind of stuff. But I love your idea of this. And I'm with you on the fact that it's not as busy as Mother's Day because moms are the best and love to spoil them as well. Dad, I would think at a restaurant is more about a connection.
3: It is. And you know, it's about getting dad out and getting him something that he maybe doesn't partake in regularly. Look, we love men in the barbecue, but I don't know. I think this day and age, especially in my household, my wife does not let me lift a finger on. And, you know, we're always wanting to mow the lawn or barbecue. We love these things, right? But you know, my wife does not allow me to lift a finger that day. And, you know, that includes barbecuing. She's like, there's no way that you're going to be cooking your own dinner. So You know, we're seeing more and more increases for this, but we're also seeing, you know, those larger families and really going out and just saying, look, it's just a little harder to get everybody together. Let's just meet up at a restaurant, centralized, everyone's busy. You know, my family, I got five kids. My daughter works in the restaurant industry. She's able to get away, but briefly for Father's Day. And, you know, let's just meet in a restaurant because it's just, it's easier. And that's what dads want anyway. They want to make it easier. They want to have the time to chat, not having to sit over slaving over a barbecue.
17: Yeah. And you know what? Is Mother's Day, like, you know, get him out of the house, treat him that way, doing whatever. And with dads, with the barbecue and all that, I often know they're like, well, then you got to clean it up and stuff like that. And dads would rather do something after, right? Like, would rather, as opposed to barbecue and all that, I often know they're like, well, then you got to clean it up and stuff like that. And dads would rather do something after, right? Like, would rather, as opposed to moms, like to relax

0: Recovering, though. You know, it's been a late start to the season. You know, we had some really, you know, mediocre weather in May and April, which really kind of closed up our patio season. Then it opened up. We had a couple weeks of, you know, some crazy heat, but then it died off again in some cooler temperatures, which has kind of hurt patio season. So, and, you know, really, to be honest with you, inflationary pressures are continuing to hit, you know, Manitobans. It's getting harder and harder to kind of make ends meet. And we, you know, we recognize that. But, you know, we're seeing a little bit of an increase in the full service industry, but for the first time in a very long time, we're actually seeing a decrease in the quick service industry. So that's not a great indicator, because that's a very large segment of our industry here in Manitoba, especially. We need to kind of really kind of keep continuing pushing on giving value and making sure that when we take care of it, and this is the most important thing, that's something we're trying to really talk out to our industry, that when they do go out, when you do go out, whether it's quick service or full service, take care of the people, take care of them, give them a smile, give them the best service you can, make sure that they make sure that they felt that they were taken care of. So, and that's the most important part at this point.
1: Yeah. I was thinking of the industry as a whole with this late summer too, because I'm thinking golf and I'm thinking all the other things you do. And then I'm thinking, man, patio season, like this restaurant industry could use a break. So hopefully it gets really nice for the next couple of months and people get out and enjoy it. And especially Father's Day. Happy Father's Day to you, Sean. And thanks for your time as always.
0: We appreciate it. You take care.
1: Yeah. Sean Jeffrey, Executive Director and CEO of Manitoba Restaurant and Food Services Association. I got some dad jokes coming in here, so I'm going to get to them as well. 780-6868 if you want to weigh in. But if you want to call in right now and you want to surprise your dad with whatever you got them, you could give them the golf discount card, which will get you many great deals throughout our city and province on all the great golf courses. You simply book on one of the courses on the card, and then you show up, show them the card, and you get some great deals and some great golf at the fabulous courses that we're so blessed to have here in our province. 780-6868. How many seasons did Jonathan Toews play in the National Hockey League? If you know that and you're the first caller through with it to Carter Kennington at 780-6868, we'll give you that golf discount card. We'll talk about the Winnipeg Police Service officer-involved shooting next on 680 CJOB.
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1: Global News at 1:30, I'm Erin Streeter. A domestic disturbance call in the St. Vitale area early this morning ended with police shooting and killing a man. Police say the call came in around 1:30 this morning. They were told that a man was armed and being violent in a home on Morrow Avenue near St. Anne's Road. Police were also told that there were kids inside the home. When they arrived, they shot the man, who later died in hospital. Police Chief Gene Bauer says, as is standard procedure, cases like this are sent to the Independent Investigation Unit of Manitoba, which is Manitoba's police watchdog. It comes as Manitoba Judge Geralee Ryle has been appointed as the province's first ever Associate Chief Judge for Reconciliation. The role is meant to strengthen relations with Indigenous peoples and ensure that their perspectives are better reflected in Manitoba's court system. Ryle says she brings to the role a belief that respect and honesty are not separate from reconciliation. They are the foundation.
2: I understand that this role calls for humility more than authority, courage more than certainty, and an unwavering commitment to truth, even when that truth is uncomfortable.
1: Ryle is Anishinaabe and a member of Lake St. Martin First Nation. She was first appointed to the bench last year after working as a Crown prosecutor. She also founded the Manitoba Prosecution Service's Indigenous Advisory Council. And Winnipeg Jet Jonathan Toews is retiring from hockey after 16 seasons, including his final season in his hometown here in Winnipeg. The other 15 seasons were spent in Chicago with the Blackhawks, where he won three Stanley Cups. He scored 383 goals and had 529 assists in 1,149 games. Global News time is 1:32. News on the hour, on the half, and when it breaks on 680 CJOB.
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1: A special weather statement is in place for most of southern Manitoba, including the city of Winnipeg. Conditions will be favorable for the development of funnel clouds throughout the day. Cloudy skies here in the city of Winnipeg, 60% chance of showers with the risk of a thunderstorm, high of 18 degrees. Tonight, cloudy, 60% chance of showers with more risk of thunderstorms, clearing in the evening. North wind 20, gusting to 40 with a low of 8. Tomorrow, mainly sunny, high of 20, and Sunday, sunny skies with a high of 22 degrees. Right now, it's 15 outside of 680 CJOB, and now taking you back to the Jim Toth Show.
6: Thank you, Erin. Erin will be back at the top and bottom of the hour throughout the afternoon with your news updates. Richard Kluche has the news at 4 p.m. Ben Mulrooney at 2 o'clock right after this one. We still got a Jets report to get to. Question of the day. We're going to check in with the Cancer Care Manitoba Lemonade Stands, which go this weekend. And also have some dad jokes here to get to. But we want to focus on this Winnipeg Police Service media conference that happened at 12:30 today. We kick things off with Constable Stephen Spencer from today's press conference.
7: We're here today regarding an officer-involved shooting that occurred this morning at approximately 1:28 a.m. East District General Patrol officers responded to a domestic call in progress at a residence on Morrow Avenue near St. Anne's Road. Initial information indicated that an adult male suspect was violent, armed with a weapon, and that children were present in the residence. At approximately 1:34 a.m., officers encountered the male inside the residence where he was armed with a weapon. A use of force encounter occurred and the male was shot by police. One of the responding officers was equipped with a body-worn camera. Officers immediately provided emergency medical care, including the application of chest seals, until paramedics arrived. The male was transported to hospital in critical condition where he succumbed to his injuries. As this matter is deemed a serious incident pursuant to the Police Service Act, the civilian director of the Independent Investigation Unit of Manitoba, otherwise known as IIU, has assumed responsibility for the investigation.
6: And that is Constable Stephen Spencer with the details of what happened in the early hours of this morning. To continue from the police presser, before we get to our guest, here's Winnipeg Police Service Chief Gene Bowers.
8: Thank you. Thank you for coming today. The details of this incident are a solemn reminder of the work our officers do and the split-second life and death decisions they face to protect others and themselves. My thoughts are with those who are inside the residence, especially the children. My heart goes out to you, as well as the family and friends of the deceased and the officers who were involved in this incident. This is not an easy encounter to go through, and it will impact everyone for many years to come. One of the responding officers was equipped with a body-worn camera. That evidence has been seized by our homicide unit and will be turned over to the IIU of Manitoba for further investigation. Body-worn camera footage can help provide context and transparency, but the video captured by the body-worn camera is just one piece of evidence that will be used by the IIU to assess what happened in this unfortunate incident. We will fully cooperate with the IIU, who have now taken carriage of this investigation. Our officers do not come to work at the start of their day planning to take a life. It is the last thing they ever want to do, but sometimes it's a sad reality of police work. These officers have been provided support from our behavioral health unit and will be out of the workplace in keeping with our critical incident protocol.
6: Winnipeg Police Service Police Chief Gene Bowers on that incident. We mentioned there, one of the responding officers had a body cam on. We did a story on this about 2 weeks ago when they were going to start this trial. And the person we had on to discuss the trial and how it would look was Christopher Schneider, professor of sociology from Brandon University and an author. And I would proclaim to be an expert on police body cam and how they work, everything. Christopher, thanks for joining me again today. How are you?
9: Thanks for having me. Doing well, thanks.
6: The first question that comes to mind is, will the public get to see this footage? Explain how that footage will go and be used in part of this investigation and what is next of that body cam footage.
9: So the public can expect to not see the body-worn camera footage, as is the standard practice in Canada. Largely, this is in relation to very strict privacy regulations that are federal. So as Chief Bowers indicated, the IIU will be provided with the body-worn camera footage, and they will use this as a part of their investigation. Following their conclusion of the investigation, the IIU will release its findings. We can expect the IIU to not release body-worn camera footage, as also is consistent across the country in places like Ontario, for instance, with its SIU, or Special Investigations Unit, which is provided with body-worn camera footage, say, from the Toronto Police Service. The Toronto Police Service is a body-worn camera program for many years. The SIU also does not release body-worn camera footage. So essentially, the Winnipeg public is going to have to take the word of the Winnipeg Police Service that, for example, the individual who succumbed to his injuries was armed, and whatever the IIU says about that person, whether or not they were armed or not.
6: What about a different facet of it being seen other than by the investigators? And I mean by that, if this was to go to some kind of trial or some court proceedings, could it be used in that function to which others would see it? Or is this just something that remains for the report from the IIU?
9: I mean, that is a possibility. So, I mean, the body-worn camera footage is used in courtrooms. Juries, for example, would be exposed to the body-worn camera footage. But in terms of its public release, say, shown on a nightly newscast or placed up on YouTube, that is not standard practice in a Canadian context.
6: And that's why I wanted to have you on, Christopher, because I think a lot of people want this to happen, the body cams. They think it will help, policing and both keep officers accountable, but mostly keep them safe and keep other people safe as well. But we live in a society that we watch cops out of the States, right?
9: Yeah, and so, I mean, part of what that's done, I think, has had a sort of an, I guess we can call it a negative influence on Canadian perceptions of how policing ought to work in a Canadian context, including the release of body-worn camera footage, including, for example, in the U.S. context where the citizens there have a right to bear arms. So in different states have different rules, of course, but people in these states can carry firearms, handguns. So, you know, this has led to the perception in the United States that policing is far more dangerous, leading in more confrontations, armed standoffs, and these sorts of things, all of which are not typical in a Canadian context.
6: In the investigation that uses the footage, how many people roughly get to see it or study it or go over it? Is there forensics involved? Is it just the investigators? Obviously, some of the officers would know what it would see, or do they get to see it?
9: I mean, that's a real general question. It's hard to pinpoint the exact number of people that would be involved. But yes, we can assume that senior leadership of the police would have access to that footage to be able to view it. We can, I think, reasonably assume that Chief Bowers has viewed the body-worn camera footage. And depending on the team that the IIU assembles in terms of their investigators, you know, that would be an additional number. And, you know, if it makes its way into an inquest or a courtroom, you would have a judge, possibly others who would have access to body-worn camera footage. So the sort of long-winded response to your question is the number can vary considerably of the people who have access to be able to see the body-worn camera footage.
6: Yeah. And lastly, Christopher, is it a good thing the public doesn't get it in Canada? Like your expertise of studying this topic and what you've delved into and know the facts about how it works and how it most benefits society, body cams, is that a good thing it just stays within the investigation, or would you like to see it evolve a little bit more here in our country?
9: I think that, I mean, that question is highly contextual. I think right now it's a good thing, but it depends on how the body-worn camera footage would be able to be used and, importantly, the consistency in which it's released. So, for example, in the U.S. context, body-worn camera footage is often utilized by police agencies to make the police look good in situations of, say, rescuing a child from a burning building. But if there's a police-involved shooting, some police agencies will not release that footage in the United States because, obviously, it looks bad. And so it's the inconsistent release of the footage in those contexts. And then, of course, there's the million-dollar question that's very thorny, and that's privacy. So, you know, we have to take into consideration individual privacy and privacy rights and the release of this footage and what that means to citizens in the Canadian context. So it's a very good question, but the response to it can be incredibly nuanced.
6: Always appreciate your time and insight on this topic, Christopher. Thanks for doing it once again, and have a good weekend.
9: Thank you. You too.
6: Christopher Schneider, professor of sociology from Brandon University. And as I said, I consider him an expert on body cams and how they work. And in this situation, a great breakdown of how this will go with the IIU investigation. Again, if you're just joining us, Winnipeg Police Service and a officer-involved shooting this morning while responding to a domestic dispute in St. Vitale, and a suspect has now succumbed to the injuries in that, and IIU has taken over the investigation to see to go into this case and see the results of that. We'll take a break. 780-6868 if you want to weigh in. It is Father's Day weekend heading into it. Manitoba Marathon, lots going on around our city. We'll get to some dad jokes. But also, it's the Lemonade Stand returns for Cancer Care Manitoba. Always a great way to support and refresh. We'll talk about that next. Get your Jets report as well on 680 CJOB.
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6: 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Special weather statement for most of southern Manitoba, including Winnipeg. Conditions will be favorable for the development of funnel clouds today. Today, cloudy, 60% chance of showers and risk of a thunderstorm, high of 18. Tonight, cloudy, 60% chance of showers again and another risk of a thunderstorm. Clearing this evening, north wind 20, gusting to 40 kilometers an hour and a low of 8. Tomorrow, mainly sunny, high of 20. Sunday, sunny, and a high of 22. Right now it's 15 at 680 CJOB.
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6: We get to our question of the day before we get to our next guest. Don't forget a Jets report coming up as well. CJOB.com is where you get it, the question, and it is, as Manitobans consider large projects like AI data centers, silica sand mining, Churchill, etc., what is your priority for the future of the provincial economy? Full steam ahead, progress, a balanced approach, or the environment first always? A balanced approach has taken over since yesterday at 44%. Full steam ahead, progress is 37%. and 20% of you say the environment first always. Before we get to our Jets report, it's another, a jam-packed weekend with things to do, and none better than the Lemonade Stands for Cancer Care Manitoba. I did a story on this the last 2 years, and we welcome back into the program Judy Binsky, whose grandkids have a stand coming up. I think it's your grandkids, Judy, or is it your older sister's?
0: It is my grandchildren, Jim, and thank you so much for having me on this afternoon.
6: Yes, thanks for joining me. See what I did there? I didn't try to age you at all. I said how young you
0: thank
6: were.
0: Thank you.
6: So, yes. Talk about how this has gone. First of all, it's you have a lemonade stand. You contact Cancer Care Manitoba. They set you up, and then you sell lemonade, and all the proceeds get to go to Cancer Care and help fight against it. There's stickers involved and all that. It's a really great initiative, but I wanted to have you back on because you've been doing it for a couple of years. How much of a tradition has this become with your grandkids?
0: Well, Jim, I volunteer with Cancer Care. I have volunteered for over 17 years with Cancer Care Manitoba Foundation, and I wanted to teach my grandchildren the importance of volunteering and giving back. So last year was actually our first annual lemonade stand, and the granddaughter's lemonade stand is called the Little Volunteers. And they were very involved in setting it up and being there and serving all the lemonade. And this year we're doing our second annual, and we're actually doing it this afternoon from 4 to 7 at 221 Wellington Crescent. But the official campaign for Cancer Care Manitoba Foundation for the Lemonade Stand of Hope is this summer from July 17th to the 19th. And that's kind of when most people set up their lemonade stands in the city.
6: Awesome. So I'm mistaken, your long time volunteering with Cancer Care to the grandkids, but that's what I wanted to ask you about is how did it resonate with them this year, Judy? Because I'm sure they had a blast, but the importance of doing it is probably not lost on them.
0: No, you know, they're actually learning quite well. They had a garage sale and actually donated some of the proceeds already to Cancer Care Manitoba Foundation. And they're excited to do it again this year for the lemonade stand. And last year we were able to go and give our check to Cancer Care. The Little Volunteers raised over $3,200 last year in support of Cancer Care. And we hope to surpass that this year. But it's a great way to teach your children. They have a lot of fun. They're giving back at the time. And we're also helping, of course, something very much needed in our city with Cancer Care Manitoba Foundation. And all the funds that are raised stay right in our province.
6: $3,200, that's amazing. And of course, it is what we have been saying it is. It's a lemonade stand. You can stop by, get a glass of lemonade, and then make a donation as well.
0: Exactly.
6: Right. So where are you and your grandkids at again? And it's today from 4, so I'm hoping everybody listening can make their way there on their way home or on their commute or maybe bring their own kids by from 4 till 7 this afternoon.
0: Yeah, from 4 to 7, we're at 221 Wellington Crescent. It's a condo building. We're actually under a canopy, so if the weather doesn't cooperate later this afternoon, you are covered, no rain. And if people want to host their own lemonade stand, you can just Google Lemonade Stand of Hope, and the first result that comes up will take you exactly to the registration page. Cancer Care provides you with a starter kit. They have the lemonade crystals in there, lots of signage, lots of tips to hosting your own lemonade stand. You can host them anywhere in the city that you like, and sometimes it's good to do it at your cottage or at a community club or anything like that. And this year, Cancer Care is doing something a little different at the end. They're doing a grand total reveal video, and everybody can send in a short video up to 25 seconds sharing why they chose to participate. And then they're going to put together a video of the sweetest grand reveal Manitoba has ever seen with all the lemonade stands in the city. So it is really fun for the kids to be a part of this. And lemonade stands, I don't think, will ever go out of style.
6: No, they won't. There's some in my neighborhood already. And I remember last year we did have a lemonade stand at the end of the block. And stickers and all this involved. It was a social hub for the 3 hours that the neighbors did it as well. Judy, I sincerely appreciate it. The address once again this afternoon from 4 till 7.
0: 221 Wellington Crescent. And thank you so much, Jim, for letting me promote this through Cancer Care. And I hope everybody might show up and have a glass of lemonade on us.
6: Yes, I hope so too, Judy. And thank you for all you do with Cancer Care Manitoba. And have a blast this afternoon with your grandkids.
0: Thank you, Jim.
6: Judy Bensky, bye-bye. Grandkids hosting at Lemonade Stand. You had the address. And if you see one throughout the weekend out or just, it's a great way. They never go out. Like the last 2 months I've driven home at least once or twice a week. There's been a Lemonade Stand on the drive home from some kids. And this is a great way to give back while doing it. As Judy said, they never go out of style. Let's get to today's Jets report, where it's ironic or just purely coincidental on today's Jets report. Hockey Insider expert John Shannon says it's been 20 years since Jordan Staal and Jonathan Toews were forever linked as professional hockey players.
1: You see, just days under 20 years ago, Staal was drafted second overall by Pittsburgh. Toews was next third by Chicago. And here we are, two decades later, the two forwards making news again. Both amazing players, both captains, and one hoisting the Stanley Cup, and the other telling the world he has completed his journey as a professional hockey player. And while Staal celebrates in Raleigh with the Cup, this city and native son Jonathan Toews celebrates a career that few men could ever dream of, let alone accomplish. Our first glimpse of greatness was the shootout in 2007 at the World Junior Hockey Championships. Then there are the three Stanley Cups, the two Olympic gold medals, and honors as being the best forward in the 2010 games in Vancouver, as well as the Stanley Cup playoff MVP. Truly a Hall of Fame career. The man who drafted Toews for the Blackhawks was Dale Tallon. Yesterday, he was succinct in telling me why he drafted Jonathan. Great character and determination to go along with excellent hockey sense. He carried those traits for 1,149 NHL games. His 912 points indicated how prolific he could be as an NHLer. And let's not ignore that he played his best games on the biggest stages. His 45 goals and 74 assists in 139 playoff games demonstrate that. We saw glimpses of his greatness last season for the Jets, particularly in the face-off circle and as a leader, but I only think as proud as he was to play last season for his hometown team, he would be the first to tell everyone it was hard to come back after 2 years away from the game. That does not diminish any of the goodwill, the pride, the honor Toews and this team shared when he skated in Jets colors for all 82 games. And while it is inevitable that his number 19 will hang from the rafters at United Center in Chicago, there will always be knowledge that he finished his career on his terms with the Winnipeg Jets. He will always be Winnipeg's Jonathan Toews. And that, my friends, is the true definition of closure.
6: Well said, John Shannon. The Jets Hockey Report is heard four times daily, Mondays, Wednesdays, and Fridays on 680 CJOB. The Jim Toth Show is brought to you by Danny's Whole Hog. 25 tasty summers serving Winnipeggers. Dallas was a winner of our golf discount card. He knew that Jonathan Toews played 16 total seasons in the National Hockey League. Dad joke from Mike and Vernon. I saw a radio at a garage. The sign said, for $1, volume stuck on high. I thought, I can't turn this down. Thank you. I got another one here that I want to get to. This is from Daryl. Why did the rooster go to KFC to see a chicken strip? That's from Daryl. Made Aaron Streeter laugh. That's all that matters to me. Happy Father's Day, everybody. Enjoy the marathon. Have a great and safe weekend. We'll be back for Monday with Jets at Noon and another JT show. Thank you to Carter Kennington for making the show go. And keep it locked as a live Ben Mulrooney show is next on 680 CJOB.

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6: Good afternoon, I'm Erin Streeter. A man is dead after being shot by police early this morning in the St. Vital area. WPS say that officers were called to the area on Morrow Avenue near St. Anne's Road around 1:30 this morning. A man was reportedly armed and being violent. Police were also told that there were children inside the home. Officers arrived and shot the man, who was then rushed to hospital where he later died. Police Chief Gene Bauer says the officers on scene had a body camera.
7: So we treat it like any other type of evidence, right? It's secured. So it was secured by our homicide investigators. And then our responsibility is that evidence is then turned over to the IAU.
6: Manitoba's police watchdog continues to investigate. Meantime, two people have been arrested after an argument at a house party turned violent. Portage la Prairie RCMP got the call around 4 o'clock this morning. They believe that two men who were known to each other had gotten into a fight and that the victim was stabbed multiple times with a kitchen knife. He was able to escape the home and was taken to hospital with non-life-threatening injuries. Mounties later returned to the scene and arrested two men who ran out the back door. Two men in their early 20s are now facing assault and resisting arrest charges. An Anishinaabe judge has been appointed to be Manitoba's first ever Associate Chief Judge for Reconciliation. Justice Minister Matt Weeb announced that Justice Geralee Ryle will assume the role this July. She says it's an honor to be appointed.
8: I walk into this role with a clear understanding of the history we are working within, a system that for generations has caused significant harm to Indigenous peoples. At the same time, I carry a strong belief in the responsibility we share to do better and to move forward in a good way.
6: Ryle was appointed to the bench last year after working as a Crown prosecutor. She also founded the Manitoba Prosecution Services Indigenous Advisory Council. The National Center for Truth and Reconciliation applauds the move and says it looks forward to seeing how this role transforms the relationship between the courts and Indigenous communities. And a roadside inspection blitz by conservation authorities turned up one boat with visible zebra mussels. Global's Sarah McCarthy tells us more.
9: Fisheries and Oceans Canada partnered up with Manitoba officials at the end of May to inspect 167 boats traveling on Highway 1 near the Manitoba-Ontario border. Officials found around 40% of watercrafts were not clean, drained, or dried properly, and just one boat had visible zebra mussels. A similar inspection blitz done last June checked out 385 boats, 28% of which failed inspection. Sarah McCarthy, Global News.
6: Global News Time is 2:03, news on the hour, on the half, and when it breaks on 680 CJOB.
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6: A special weather statement is in effect for southern Manitoba, including the city of Winnipeg. Environment Canada says that conditions will be favorable for the development of funnel clouds throughout the day. Mix of sun and cloud this afternoon with a 60% chance of showers, risk of a thunderstorm, high of 18 degrees. Tonight, cloudy, 60% chance of showers with the risk of a thunderstorm clearing in the evening. North wind 20, gusting to 40, low of 8. Tomorrow, mainly sunny, high of 20. And Sunday, sunny skies with a high of 22 degrees. Right now, it is 16 outside of 680 CJOB.
12: To himself in the third person, but I refer the show in the third person because it's more than just me. And you know, I said we here at the show believe this, right? But I was in Montreal. Some of you heard that in the sound quality. Although I want to thank Michelle and Joy for doing their best to clean it up. I gerrymandered or MacGyvered a mini studio by putting pillows everywhere. But it was great to be there. And there's so much to get into. You'll see the show on Global on Sunday if you want to watch the West Block. But let me tell you, there are dishes at restaurants that I dream about before, during, and after I consume them. What I had last night is one of those dishes. It's a lobster pasta. That just blows my mind every single time I have it. It is one of my favorite things to eat on the planet. It's at a restaurant called Milos. There's one in Montreal. There's one here in Toronto. It is the type of place I would highly recommend you go if somebody else is paying. That's where I'm at in life. And if you've got a benefactor and they say, hey, let's go for dinner, I recommend Milos. It's amazing. But anyway, so what that meant is I missed the match. Now, Joy told me yesterday that Canada had to win by 3 so that we could get at least a draw in the next match against Switzerland so that we could advance to the next round. We did more than that, didn't we, Joy?
13: They did one better for us. They won by 6 goals, and now Canada sits on the top of the table.
12: Okay, so what does that mean for this next match against Switzerland? What has to happen?
13: Nothing has to happen. Canada has already won. Even if they lose, they still have 4 points. And they can still go through.
12: What if we lose by 6?
13: We won't lose by 6.
12: I'm not suggesting that. I'm trying to figure out what the guardrails are in my head.
13: So even if we lose by 6, we're still going to be on the second place because okay. I don't think that either Qatar or Bosnia in their game will score 6 goals to outbeat us to reach the second spot. So even if we lose by 6, we're still going to remain on the second position and we're still going to qualify for the next round.
12: Okay, so from what I understand, this Qatar team, no bueno. Like it's a bunch of mercenaries that were hired by Qatar, not from there, right?
13: Yep.
12: And they're all hired.
13: Something of that sort.
12: Something like that. And they were slide tackling a lot and they broke one of our guys' legs.
13: Yes.
12: Okay, so that's terrible. And then that was when we were at 3-0.
13: We were already 3-0 in the halftime, yeah.
12: And then we turn it up even more and now we're up 6. But near the end of the match, we were still pushing aggressively.
13: So that's the thing with the Canadian team that I was very impressed by looking at it, that even after being 6-goal up, they were always looking for another one. Looking for another one.
12: Now, okay, so then why did the losing coach take such issue with that aggressive tone and aggressive pace?
13: When you're a loser, there are two types of losers. One is who accept that they're losing, and the other one is the sore one. The Qatar coach was a sore loser.
12: Okay, no, what I was trying to get at is about the culture of sport. Like, look, in Little League baseball, there's the mercy rule, right? Like, if you are up by, if your Little League team of your kids, if you're up by 10 runs, they just call the game because it's the other team lost. And that's not a hard and fast rule, but it's the mercy rules. If you're just destroying the other team, we're going to call the game because we don't want the kids, like, they've lost, right? We're not giving them our participation medal, but we don't need them to be traumatized by this loss. And is there such a thing in soccer?
13: No, we have seen such a thing in basketball also. If a team is winning by a huge margin and last 20 seconds are remaining, they throw in their subs. They don't shoot the last basket for the last 18 seconds or so. But there's nothing of that sort in football. You have to defend till the very last whistle. If you don't, the opponent team can score and they will score. They won't leave you just like that.
12: And it feels to me, if your aggressive play took out one of our players and killed and dashed the rest of his World Cup hopes, you're going to see a different version of the team. After that player is carted off the court. Off the pitch.
13: They should have been the one apologizing till the very end because it was not just a normal tackle.
12: Yeah.
13: It was a tackle that broke his tibia and his fibula both. He's out for almost 5 months.
12: Yeah.
13: No World Cup, no football for another 5 months. And even after that, they had the audacity to come out that aggressively at the very end.
12: Yeah. Well, that was... I heard by some people who know more than me that this was one of the most aggressive drubbings in the history of the World Cup. With all those subplots that we just discussed,
13: this
12: they were putting it up there with Argentina beating Brazil 7-1. Is that true?
13: Yes.
12: Okay. But this because of
13: Germany beating
12: Argentina?
13: But beating Brazil 7-1.
12: Okay, I'm doing my best here. I'm not bad.
13: No
12: but they said because of these subplots, this one is even more of a beatdown. So that was great. Our prime minister was there in full force. And after the match, he addressed Team Canada after their historic victory, our very first victory in World Cup competition.
14: Let me just begin by acknowledging what you're all feeling, I think, and the nation's feeling. The terrible injury of Ismaël. But you showed a level of character that some people never achieve in their life. I'll just say, I couldn't be prouder as a Canadian, and on behalf of all Canadians, just want to thank you for everything you put in to get here. You represent the nation, represent your families, your friends.
12: And could it be that the Carney curse has been lifted? There was talk that every time he stuck his toe into any sort of competitive waters as it related to a Canadian team in competition, we did not fare so well. And it looks like, boy, did we fare well. Now, later on in the show, we are going to talk about whether or not the prime minister should have been at the match. I like the fact that he was there. I like the fact that our leader was at one of these things. But that is contingent on what was the alternative. And the alternative was to be in Ottawa for the final question period of the year. There's a narrative out there that A, he doesn't like question period. B, he doesn't necessarily respect this body that is supposed to hold him and his government to account. And C, given the fact that what we just witnessed in Ottawa with the ramming through of some really controversial bills that don't necessarily have to have happened before the summer, he should have been there to be held to scrutiny. So that's a conversation we're going to have later. You're going to see an interesting take on this. We are going to try our best over the course of this episode of the Ben Mulrooney Show to look at some issues I try to look at all sides of the issue, but I throw my opinion a lot. We're going to lead with both sides today. There are a couple of really hot button issues. And I want to make sure that we look at both sides of it because there's no such thing as something or someone who is entirely bad. I'm sure there's one or two people. So I'm not going to lead with that today. It's Friday. I'm in a good mood. Canada won. My belly is, guys, I'm still thinking about that meal from last night. So I am euphoric. Also, my sons finished grade 10 today. Very proud of them. Very, very proud of them. So we're going to go out for dinner tonight. Lots of reasons to be happy and to be hopeful. And I hope that that shows up over the course of this show. But as a reminder, USA versus Australia happening right now in Seattle. Scotland versus Morocco, 6 p.m. at Boston Stadium. So that'll give the bars in Boston a chance to stock back up. And if Scotland wins, oh my God, if Scotland wins, they're going to drink that city dry. Drink it dry. And we've got more stories on the Tartan Army coming up. We're going to end this week on a high note. I promise you that. The Ben Mulrooney Show continues after this. Don't go anywhere.
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2: 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A special weather statement for most of southern Manitoba, including Winnipeg, is in effect. Conditions will be favorable for the development of funnel clouds today. Today will be cloudy, 60% chance of showers and risk of a thunderstorm with a high of 18. Tonight, cloudy, 60% chance of showers and risk of a thunderstorm, clearing in the evening with wind and a low of 8. Tomorrow, mainly sunny, a high of 20. On Sunday, sunny and a high of 22. Right now, it's 16 at 680 CJOB.
3: Enter a certain industry, break down some barriers, and the province is going to act as a backstop for commercial loans up to $1 billion. And so rather than do what we typically do, which is read the story, talk about it amongst ourselves, and then tear it to shreds, I thought I'm not an economist. And I am always here to learn. Let's get some people who are more steeped in that world to talk about the good, the bad, and the ugly of it all. So please welcome to the show Ron Butler, principal broker for Butler Mortgage, and Dr. Moshe Lander, economics professor at Concordia in Montreal. Oh, I got Dr. Lander here. We're waiting on Ron. So Moshe, welcome to the show. Oh, I got them both. Hey guys.
4: Hey, how you doing?
3: I'm good. Moshe, you there?
5: Yep.
3: Okay. Fantastic. Okay. So, did Moshe? We'll start with you. Did you see this story? And what did you think when you first saw it?
5: I'm okay, always in two minds as an economist. I guess that's the way that economists behave: is that we can always see both sides of the story. Yeah. So let's make it a different story. What if I said to you that I want to build a pipeline in Alberta? And the only way that I, as a private enterprise, want to build a pipeline in Alberta is if I get the government to underwrite the project, that if things go sideways, the government will pick up the cost, meaning the taxpayers will pick up the cost. You and I might agree that, well, that seems perfectly reasonable, that a private enterprise wants some sort of guarantee that there's going to be a market for its product. And so we would say, yeah, I can see that. Now all you have to do is just substitute private enterprise with First Nations, substitute Danielle Smith with Premier Eby, and we're probably talking about something similar.
3: Yeah.
5: I think that the only reason why you and I would collectively pull out our hair is if the project goes bad.
3: Yeah.
5: If the project goes well, then we don't have anything to worry about.
3: Ron, do you see things similarly? Are you cautiously optimistic about something like this? Or when you see NDP government, $1 billion, breaking down barriers, picking winners, be they cultural communities or different industries, do you throw up some red flags?
4: Yeah, we have to throw up red flags because the truth is all the money for all these things comes from the taxpayer.
3: Yeah.
4: I mean, the every single time you hear about an Aboriginal band or a certain Aboriginal group has bought something or has acquired part of a utility or something, anything of that nature, the loan guarantees are all from the federal government, yeah. All. So you have to ask yourself the question, well, if this group is getting this treatment by the federal government, at least tell us about it. Make sure you say, yes, that's true. We are providing the loan guarantees or we are providing the seed capital. And then explain why is it just this group?
3: According to the program overview, traditionally in those communities that want to get into this sort of industry, there are issues of limited credit history, high borrowing costs, insufficient collateral. And look, in a world where all things are equal, this community isn't equal. And so I can appreciate I can appreciate recognizing that there's a problem, Moshe. I'll tell you where my concern is. I don't know that this government that is demonstrated to be so fiscally irresponsible is capable of adjudicating this responsibly and dispersing funds responsibly or protecting taxpayer interest responsibly.
5: I agree with you on that. Now, if we're talking about then, is any government in this country capable of assessing credit properly? I agree that time and time again. So whether we're talking Trans Mountain Pipeline, whether we're talking about this project, government is always going to miscalculate. And I think part of the reason for that is that government is not an expert when it comes to assessing projects where people in that industry are much more capable, right? So even if we were talking about just something as basic as the housing market, I don't trust that any government, conservative, liberal, NDP or otherwise, is better informed about the housing market than people who actually work in the housing market. So whenever you get involved then with trying to underwrite projects, you're almost inevitably going to be taken advantage of by people that are more expert than you. So this is just one more example of that. And I don't think that that's unique to the NDP.
3: Oh, yeah. But Moshe, I'm gonna bring Ron in. I think what is unique to the NDP is just yesterday we told the story of a sitting member of this government lecturing British Columbians about their collective guilt in colonialism. She said, even if you are not somebody who directly caused colonialism, that should tell you everything about the dynamic at play. There is guilt. There is a very slanted interpretation of history. And I don't know, Ron, if these people are the right arbiters for what will constitute a good bet or not. They may see something that if everything about it was if the project was put forth by someone who wasn't a member of a First Nation, they may say that's a bad bet. But, oh, we have all this guilt. And we caused colonialism, might as well be cancer that we caused. We owe it to them for the historical injustices. And to be playing around with $1 billion worth of taxpayer money, I don't know that I trust their judgment.
4: Well, if we're going to play around with $1 billion of taxpayer money and we're going to try to redress historic wrongs, then we should definitely give loan guarantees and money to the LGBTQ community because they were oppressed and abused for over 100 years. So let's start. Then we should definitely give loan guarantees and money to the LGBTQ community because they were oppressed and abused for over 100 years. So let's start

0: Canadians want to see. Finding a mechanism by which you can help help First Nations help themselves, creating that catalyst that will spur a self-fulfilling prophecy, a positive feedback loop, if you will, instead of, as we said, just massive transfers of wealth with no end in sight, allowing them to be masters of their own domain. I think a lot of people can get behind. It's the people who are doing it that I think are the concern, not the First Nations, as far as I'm concerned.
1: Yeah, and I think that if the government were transparent about what they were doing, so if they're saying, you know, earlier in the week that we have this collective guilt that we need to address, then if you just say, listen, this is a project that is maybe not sound on otherwise financial grounds or that the private sector on its own would otherwise not want to pick up, so we are going to address this collective guilt with this project, then again, that's for taxpayers to vote or not vote, and that's why you have elections, right? And people are going to say, well, no, I don't want you using your money for that, or I'm comfortable with you using your money for this. To me, the issue is always going to be not what happens if the project goes right, it's what happens if the project goes wrong. And so if the government is 100% committed to making sure that this succeeds, not at the expense of just draining the taxpayers forever and ever, but if they have an extreme degree of confidence in it, then there's really nothing for us to worry about. It's what happens when it goes wrong, or how long will they go until they admit that it's gone wrong, and are they just going to use the public as an endless funnel to keep channeling more money in? But again, I'll give you as a comparison point, Bombardier here in Quebec has been using government money for decades and decades and still yet to prove proof of concept. So, you know, we can substitute names, and sometimes we say, well, that's different.
0: No, that's a very good point. Bombardier has been getting, I don't think the Bombardier people have been were oppressed in any way, shape, or form. Ron, I'm going to give the last 30 seconds to you. If you could give one piece of advice to this government in British Columbia to, I don't know, make this concept a little more reassuring to people, what would that one thing be?
2: Well, just limit the scope of the results. Have an actual finish line. Yeah. Have a point where you can say, yes, this is the scope. This is what we're going to do. We'll keep checking along the way. If it fails, it fails. And we'll figure that out quickly. And if it succeeds, it should be good for everybody.
0: Gentlemen, I want to leave it on a happy note. Thank you so much for sort of filling in the blanks for me. I really appreciate it. Enjoy your weekend. I hope we talk again soon.
2: Thank you.
1: Thanks. Take care.
0: All right. Don't go anywhere. When we come back, we're going to introduce you to a comic who is new to me. But I love picking the brains. Is comedy the best drug ever? We're gonna talk to a comic about that next. Don't go anywhere. The Ben Mulroney Show continues. Carol was excited to start her next chapter by moving in with her fiancé.
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8: Global News at 2:30. I'm Aaron Strader. A Winnipeg police officer shot and killed a man early this morning in the St. Vitale area. Police were responding to a domestic disturbance call around 1:30 this morning on Morrow Avenue near St. Anne's Road. A man was reportedly armed and being violent. Officers were also told that there were kids inside the home. When they arrived, they shot the man, who later died in hospital. The police service says that one of the officers

0: on scene did have a body-worn camera. Brandon University professor Christopher Schneider says that body camera footage will likely never be released to the public.
1: The public can expect to not see the body-worn camera footage, as is the standard practice in Canada. Largely, this is in relation to very strict privacy regulations that are federal.
0: Manitoba's police watchdog continues to investigate. It comes as Manitoba has appointed its first ever Associate Chief Judge for Reconciliation. Judge Geralee Ryle was named to the role today. She says that she will work towards building a court system that better reflects Indigenous traditions and values. She's Anishinaabe and a member of the Lake St. Martin First Nation. She previously served as a Crown Prosecutor.
2: I bring to this work my lived experience of walking in two worlds and the belief that respect and honesty are not separate from the work of reconciliation. They are the foundation.
0: The National Center for Truth and Reconciliation applauds the move and says it looks forward to seeing how this role transforms the relationship between the courts and Indigenous communities. And the federal government is giving provinces and territories an additional $5.4 billion over the next 2 years to stabilize the national $10 a day childcare program. While many provinces, including Manitoba, have lowered the childcare fees that parents pay to an average of $10 a day, five provinces have not done that. Ontario has said that it would need an additional $2 billion every year to get to that target. They currently have an average $19 a day program. Global News Time is 2:32, news on the hour on the half, and when it breaks on 680 CJOB.

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2: Well, some of you know that a defining summer job that I had years and years and years ago was working for 3 summers at the Just for Laughs Comedy Festival in Montreal. And I loved it. I always loved stand-up comedy. And to be that close to this breed of person who is able to walk a line, sometimes walk over the line, and there's merit in that, and especially to do it in this day and age of cancellations and social media and entitlement and morphing social mores and situational hypocrisy, you name it. It takes a brave person to get up on stage and say the thing that some people dare not say. And so today we welcome to studio Brian Hatt. Brian, welcome.
3: Thank you for having me. It's a pleasure to be here.
2: Did you know that you were part of such a noble craft, a noble breed of person?
3: Honestly, a lot of people assume that I'm in this for the women or the fame, but it's the nobility that really brought me to the business.
2: What did get you to the business? How'd you do it? I heard you talk one day about, you know, to access the industry, you just have to be able to speak English and get up on the stage.
3: Well, that's the most fascinating thing is there's no barrier of entry, yeah. Which is why you meet so many, and I use this word liberally, fascinating people in the business,
2: yeah.
3: Because it's a net that catches everybody. But myself personally, it was much like yourself. It was just for laughs. I grew up in a little hamlet outside of London called Ilderton, Ontario.
2: Okay.
3: And so, you know, you got whatever entertainment you could dial in on the old antenna. So
2: yeah.
3: Anytime stand-up comedy came on, I was enthralled with it. And just watching those guys, particularly, too, I was always very interested in the Canadian that would kill and be like, oh, look, we're just as funny as the Americans.
2: Yeah.
3: And just fell in love with it. And it kind of wormed into the back of my brain where I was like, I got to do that one day.
2: How big's Ilderton?
3: When I was living there, it was about 600 strong. I could literally tell you who lived at every address.
2: Okay.
3: Everything up to their social insurance numbers. And now I think they've swelled to about 5,000.
2: So where were you when you first stepped on stage?
3: I was at the old Comedy Wood at St. George and Bloor doing an amateur night.
2: Oh, you did it here?
3: Oh, yeah. Oh, yeah.
2: Oh,
3: yeah.
2: You came to the big city.
3: I wouldn't even have known how to approach that in London. There was a Yuck Yucks in London back then, but my parents, I think that would have just scared them.
2: What did they want you to do?
3: I don't know what they wanted me to do.
2: What did they hope you would do?
3: I sort of, because I went to theater school. Under the guise, I think the way it was easier for them to swallow, because it was like, oh, I'll get a couple teachables and then I'll go teach. You know what I mean? I got a backup plan. Don't even worry about it. Never really fully intending to do that at all. That was my backup plan.
2: I went to law school, and then I told my parents, "Oh, I'm going to go into TV." And they were iffy about it until I got Canadian Idol, and all of a sudden I was doing fine. But ever since then, it was the descent of relevance of conventional
3: television.
2: How'd
3: your dad take it at the time?
2: Well, he was getting old, so he was just happy I was still around.
3: Yeah, just make some money, kid.
2: Yeah, exactly. Have you? I mean, I witness it from my perspective that. I saw stand-up comics say, I don't go to college campuses anymore. Mm. I don't. I insist on no cameras or no people pulling out their phones. How long have you been doing it for?
3: This is my 26th
2: okay,
3: year.
2: Okay, so you've seen everything.
3: I started with tape recorders, man.
2: You saw Just for Laughs being the place where people went to get sitcoms, and now it's the place where people go to get Netflix specials.
3: Yeah. I mean, it was literally, you could go and get, production deals out of there. It doesn't quite work like that anymore.
2: No, not at all.
3: It is still a great place to showcase.
2: It is. Yeah. But then, Jerry Seinfeld said, I don't go to college campus. I won't go to a college campus. So explain your journey through what became a social landmine field.
3: Mm. I think it was started as we were always, the art itself started as a sort of counter-revolutionary sort of thing, like to speak out against the norm. And then somewhere along the way, we kept trying to become more civilized, I guess, progress as a species. So we decided, certain things, like, we're going to lean away from some of that comedy of the 80s and try and be a little more, thoughtful of other people. And for some reason, that really has always been pushed by the younger generation, right? Yeah. It's always, Dad, you're so embarrassing.
2: Yeah,
3: you know what I mean? So there is sort of a line where you cross where I feel like I'm just starting to find it now where I'm like, okay, I feel further away from this generation than I ever have. Like when they're talking about glizzies and fams, and there's an accent apparently in this city. Hey, I don't even know where it comes from. Yeah. And some people have trouble with that, and some people just be like, okay, I gotta learn, I gotta get better.
2: What do you think of this? There's this catch-all that critics of certain comics will use about the notion of punching down.
3: Yeah.
2: And I don't know what that, I genuinely don't know what it means, because someone will give an example and then I'll say, okay, but you didn't complain when, because it's always political, right? You didn't complain it was somebody from the other side doing it. I'll give you an example. Oh, you shouldn't make jokes about sexuality or rape or the trans community, for example. I say, okay, but where were you when your favorite comic was punching down on the redneck, uneducated, backward, Trump-loving voter? Like, it's what's good for the goose should be for the gander. Where do you land on that?
3: Well, I always say I am for free speech, which even in itself now is a loaded sentence. But I'm always I question how quickly people are ready to censor people, because, like you said, there's two sides to every coin. However, I think there is still a standard of what a good joke is. And when you fall below that and you're just pulling race or gender or sexual issues in to get a cheap sort of reaction, that's not a joke. That's not comedy.
2: Yeah. But someone said one of the reasons, it was an observation I think might be rooted in truth, that one of the reasons a lot of these late night hosts saw their ratings go down, and it wasn't that they marginalized half of the voters. It's that they became lazy in their joke telling. Everything revolved around the same thing. So it was predictable. And comedy shouldn't be predictable.
3: No, absolutely. You're right. I think that was one of the downfalls. I mean, it really kind of, the downfall of that medium really comes with the fact that nobody watches live television anymore. Yeah, and that's a huge issue. They're getting triple the views online that they were in person. So that's a big issue. But yeah, when you lean one way or the other, you're going to affect your audience, right? And as much as I find Colbert hilarious, like, Trump isn't kidding when he says it's about 98% negative votes about me. And to be fair, like, you know, what else are you supposed to talk about in a Trump world? I mean, he's the most entertaining guy, for better or worse, on the planet.
2: Well, I don't know. You seem to talk about a lot of stuff. Let's talk. Let's see how you rank all the drugs out there. What's the best drug out there?
3: If you don't love it, don't do it. It's not worth doing. The second you fall out of love with comedy, stop. One of the things about comedy is that there are no qualifications to start.
0: Right.
3: You write your name on a sheet, and you can go up. If you can speak the language, and you know how to, you don't even have to stand. You can sit on the stool if you want. So it invites all these people in of varying walks of life. But then, God help you, if you should happen to hit it, if you do happen to get a good show on you, it's the best drug I've ever done. I haven't done all of them. My joke about never doing cocaine is true. I've never done it, so maybe it's better than killing a crowd. But as far as I know, this is the second best drug in the world. It's
4: totally.
3: Nothing beats stand-up, and that's why people have a hard time walking away. People don't quit comedy. They just leave. Just kind of like Homer Simpson, just into the bushes, because it's so hard to say goodbye. It's like saying goodbye to someone you love, and you know they're bad for you, and you have to walk away, but you don't want to.
2: That was Brian Hatton. He's in studio with us today. Thank you so much for coming into the studio.
3: Oh, it's my pleasure, man.
2: Yeah, well, we've got about 30 seconds left. So before we go to break, I was like, killing with a crowd, do you think that feeling is the same as when you hit the perfect drive in golf? Like when you hit that ball square and you feel it?
3: Yeah.
2: It's like that, right? Because then you chase that. You chase that feeling. That's why you get out of bed at 4 in the morning, you play in the rain.
3: When you can't even feel the ball on the club, but the ball is 300 out before you bling.
2: That's
3: similar feeling.
2: That's killing.
3: I am the greatest in the world. Like, something drops in you.
2: I am a golden god. All right, we're going to continue our conversation, Brian, when we come back. Don't go anywhere. This is the Ben Mulrooney Show.
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15: 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A special weather statement for most of southern Manitoba, including Winnipeg, is in effect. Conditions will be favorable for the development of funnel clouds. Today will be cloudy, 60% chance of showers and risk of a thunderstorm with a high of 18. Tonight, cloudy, 60% chance of showers and risk of a thunderstorm. It'll be clearing in the evening with wind and a low of 8. Tomorrow, mainly sunny and a high of 20. On Sunday, sunny and a high of 22. Right now, it's 16 at 680 CJOB.
2: What area of the country gets your humor the most?
3: Wow, that's a tough one. Obviously, I'm always going to... Toronto is my home, but outside of that, Ottawa, I'm always impressed by the fact I never have to change anything for them. I don't have to... I can just be me completely without ever thinking about it. Right now, too, Yuck Yucks recently put a club into Burlington, and I don't know what it is about that town, but it's like... Yuck Yucks came in, discovered comedy in that city. It's like they had never heard of it before. And you go there and you feel like, you know, I'm Richard Pryor. I'm the white Richard Pryor in this town. I could be mayor within minutes.
2: If people want to see you or if they want to learn about you, how can they do both?
3: I am all over the socials. I'm Brian with a Y underscore hat with two T's on Instagram and Facebook, and I'm actually at the Yuck Yucks in Toronto tonight and tomorrow, headlining, giving you my best hour, giving you everything I got.
2: Hour, man. I did this charity event where I had to get up in front of an entire theater of people and do 5 minutes of stand-up. It was so freaking hard.
3: It's terrifying, isn't it?
2: It's terrifying. And I think some people have it, some people don't. Like you said, like it's a sink or swim sort of thing. It's a true meritocracy. Mm-hmm. And I genuinely believe that. Like, it doesn't matter what you look like. It doesn't matter if you are a little person. It doesn't matter if you're in a wheelchair. It doesn't matter if you've got a speech impediment. I've seen some hysterical stand-up comics with hearing aids.
3: Aaron Belial doesn't even speak right now. Yeah. He uses his phone.
2: Yeah.
3: And he's smashing.
2: It doesn't matter about your color, your age. Like, it really, if you're funny, that's all that matters.
3: Yeah, 100%. Yeah. It's just either have it or you don't. Yeah. Like you said, I always say comedy is the greatest democracy on earth.
2: Yeah. Right? Yeah.
3: I say something, we immediately vote on it, and that's it.
2: Yeah. And I think one of the hardest things to do is to make somebody, like, especially in movies, it's to make somebody like laugh in a way that they're going to remember forever is, to me, harder to do than make somebody cry. Maybe it depends on the person, but
3: I guess it's easier to make someone cry. I had to think about that for a second.
2: You can make someone cry. I think it's easier.
3: Yeah. But comedy is, it's really about being able to read people.
2: Yeah.
3: And that if you can't do that, you're going to be stuck, because it's not just, A plus B equals C. There is a sort of rhythm to it. There is structure that you can repeat, but in reality, you have to be able to feel the tone of the room. You have to be able to look in people's eyes and see what they want, be able to edit on the go.
2: If your set's not working, mm-hmm. what do?
3: You have to pivot. Like, this is the problem. This is where the young people will struggle, because they only have one track, over the course of 26 years, I've got many different directions I can go. Now I've got a little bit of the dirty. I got a little bit of the clean. When people are distracted with the cash machines, I can stop doing jokes and start doing crab work. You just, over the years of those 10,000 hours, you're always trying to gain. You pick up the pieces you need to survive. It really is about survival. Yeah.
2: Well, you said you do a little bit of the dirty. How about if we let people know about sleeping with a 10 when you're a 6?
16: Have you ever had sex with somebody so much better looking than you that you find yourself becoming suspicious of that person? You understand what I mean? Have you ever had paranoid sex? That's what I'm asking. All right, have you ever just looked up in the middle and thought, she's going to rob me for sure? She did not come here for the coitus. She's here for the television. I know it. If I fall asleep, that thing's walking out the door. I don't care. All right. I only asked because I was seeing somebody for a while, and she was like a 10, right? And I'm just a 6. At best, a Regina 12. But
3: that's knowing the room right there. We're in Winnipeg.
2: Yeah, oh, there you go.
16: Regina will really appreciate that applause break.
2: I remember Mike Myers got an award once for Sprockets. Now is the time of Sprockets when we dance?
3: Yes.
2: Because this comedy group said that he had done something that had never been done in the history of comedy. He had parodied something with no reference point. Parody is only supposed to work if you know the thing that is being lampooned.
3: Yes.
2: Nobody who laughed at that had ever seen German television.
3: Yeah, it was a stereotype of something that didn't exist.
2: Yeah, and for all people knew, it didn't exist. It wasn't real. And yet he did it in such a way that made it authentic.
3: That is the mind of Mike Myers, though, isn't it?
2: Yeah.
3: He lives in a fantasy land to some degree.
2: He must be having fun with this tartan army during the World Cup.
3: Oh, my God. Yeah, yeah.
2: Are you getting any material out of this? Is that how it works for you?
3: No. In fact, we've been kind of waiting to see, is FIFA going to be good for comedy? Was Trudeau good for comedy? He gave a lot of people material. Yeah, that's for sure. Maybe not the kind of material he would want to be hearing, but
2: slings and arrows. If you're gonna get into the arena, you got to be prepared to get cut.
3: Exactly. Don't get in the spotlight unless you're afraid to be in the light. But yeah, I personally don't touch that stuff.
2: You don't touch politics.
3: No. My memorandum, my ultimate goal is to get you to forget about all that crap for 45 minutes.
2: Yeah, for sure. Yeah, like, and I there is not a single type of comedy that I like. Tell you, like, all the Borat stuff, you know, that is so funny, but I have to watch it in spurts because it's too it's too anxiety.
3: It's awkward. Larry David, too, will drive my mother right up the wall. She will climb the walls and onto the ceiling just to get away from that guy.
2: Favorite sitcom ever?
3: Oh, that is a tough one. I guess it qualifies. The Simpsons shaped so much of my humor coming up that I always say my favorite type of humor is silly smart. And I feel like there's no better example of that. The best parody, satire, and just straight up comedy I've seen in my life. Has it gone on a little too long? Probably.
2: Yeah. I mean, I haven't watched it in over a decade, but I quote it all the time. I'm a brick.
3: Oh yeah. Everything's coming up Milhouse.
2: It's true. It's your me fail English. That's impossible.
3: Oh yeah.
2: It's fun. But is there? What are your rules on like how soon? Like how soon is too soon to make fun of or to talk about or to make light of something that people may be wrestling with?
3: I don't think it's really a timing issue per se. Anytime when we're talking about doing risky humor, it's like diving. You get more points for risk, but a bigger fail if you fail. Yeah, you know what I mean? So you can make it funny anytime you want, but it's got to be funny.
2: It's got to be funny.
3: You come in too soon and it hits like it's going to hit like a matzo ball hitting the floor, you know, like it's. Yeah, timing is everything. It's not really about, you know, you have to wait 5 days, you know, like, texting a girl back or anything like that. Like, it really is just, you just make it count.
2: You wrote that your Aunt Lynn passed away, and she was a talented artist, and it was significant to you because before Lynn, you'd never met someone who actually made art. Part of me thinks, though, that kind of what you do is art.
3: Oh, yeah, 100%. I mean, it's not the kind you can hang on the wall by any means. No, but
2: there's a creative well that you have to be able to plumb.
3: Absolutely. And, like, if I look like my job is easy, that means that you're not seeing the work. And that's part of the art of it. Yeah. Like, all the failure that goes into writing 45 minutes for every joke that makes that routine, there's probably 10 to 20 that didn't, you know what I mean? And all the suffering, like they say how you have to suffer for your art. Believe me when I say I've traveled to every little town in this country and I have suffered. One of my greatest sort of moments I like to remind people is Mark Breslin has an annual New Year's Eve gala.
2: Yeah, he comes on our show to talk about it.
3: At Massey Hall. Yeah. Literally going from that, just having the time of my life in front of 2,200 people and then the next weekend just bombing off my ass in front of like, you know, 50 drunk people in a legion, just be like, how did I get here?
2: Yeah, well, Brian, we got to leave it there. But if people want to find you, Brian Hatt with a Y and two T's. Yeah. I really appreciate it. Have a great summer, and thanks so much for joining us.
3: Thanks for so much for having me.
2: All right, we are going to take a break, but when we come back, I want to say thank you to Edmonton for joining us. It's been a lot of fun, and we will see you back here on Monday. When we come back, Joy and I are going to break bread, and we're going to talk about the things we like to do during the summer.
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28: Good afternoon, I'm Aaron Strader. A domestic disturbance call in the St. Vitale area early this morning ended with police shooting and killing a man. The call came in around 1:30. Police were told that there was a man armed and violent in a home on Morrow Avenue near St. Anne's Road. Police were also told that there were kids inside the home. When officers arrived, they shot the man, who later died in hospital. Police Chief Gene Bauer says, as is standard procedure in cases like this, the Independent Investigation Unit has taken over.
29: We will fully cooperate with the IIU, who have now taken carriage of this investigation.
28: The police service says that one of the officers on scene had a body-worn camera, and that footage has been turned over to the IIU. Meantime, Manitoba Judge Geralee Ryle has been appointed as the province's first ever Chief Judge for Reconciliation. The role is meant to strengthen relations with Indigenous peoples and ensure that their perspectives are better reflected in Manitoba's court system. Ryle says that she brings to the role a belief that honesty and respect are pillars to reconciliation.
30: I understand that this role calls for humility more than authority, courage more than certainty, and an unwavering commitment to truth, even when that truth is uncomfortable.
28: The National Center for Truth and Reconciliation applauds the move and looks forward to seeing how this role transforms the relationship between the courts and Indigenous communities. It comes as Councillor John Orlico has announced that he will not be seeking re-election this fall. The River Heights Fort Garry councillor says that he will be leaving politics after 17 years representing his ward. He says it's been an honor serving Winnipeggers, and now it's, quote, time for a new adventure. The councillor previously served as a school trustee in the Winnipeg School Division. He won his seat on council in 2009. Winnipeggers head back to the polls on October 28th. And Winnipeg Jet Jonathan Toews is hanging up his hockey skates after 16 seasons, including his final season here in his hometown of Winnipeg. The other 15 seasons were spent with the Chicago Blackhawks, where he won three Stanley Cups. At a press conference this morning, he thanks Jets owner Mark Chipman.
0: Thank you for what you've done to bring the Jets back and to bring hockey back to Winnipeg. It's monumental. I knew what it meant when I was a kid and growing up and being a Winnipegger all these years, but to come back and witness it firsthand as being a Winnipeg Jet, it's amazing.
28: Toews scored 383 goals and had 529 assists in 1,149 games. Global News Time is 3:03, news on the hour, on the half, and when it breaks on 680 CJOB.
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28: Mix of sun and cloud this afternoon with a 60% chance of showers with the risk of a thunderstorm, high of 18 today. Tonight, cloudy, 60% chance of showers with more risk of a thunderstorm, clearing in the evening, windy with a low of 8. Tomorrow, mainly sunny, high of 20, and Sunday, sunny skies with a high of 22 degrees. There's also a special weather statement in place for most of southern Manitoba this afternoon, including the city of Winnipeg. Environment Canada says conditions will be favorable for the development of funnel clouds. Right now, it is 16 degrees outside of 680 CJOB.
2: So, 30 minutes just to get them in their snowsuits. And then if one of them had to go to the bathroom, back in the house. I mean, it was a lot. It's an ordeal that makes you question why you live here. And one of my favorite memes ever is a little cartoon of a young boy in a snowsuit saying, "The air hurts my face. Why would I live somewhere where the air hurts my face?" And I subscribe to that. And so that's why, as much as I can't stand the cold, I love the wind. I love the summertime. And Joy, how long have you been in Canada?
8: I've been here for 5 years now.
2: So you're settled in. You got routines. You got stuff. You got a knowledge base that you know what you like.
8: Yep.
2: You know, you're not necessarily in a fact-finding frame of mind anymore.
8: Yep.
2: What do you like to do in the summer?
8: Oh, I love to play tennis.
2: Yeah.
8: That's one thing that's very difficult for me to do in the winters. Yes, I can book the closed courts and everything, but it's always better to play in the open.
2: Yeah.
8: And apart from that, I am starting to learn swimming now. So from this season, that is one of my things, to go out to swimming into public pools.
2: Yeah.
8: And apart from that, I love having patio brunches.
2: There we go. I'm glad you mentioned that because that's what I want to talk about.
8: With my partner, yeah.
2: And what do you like to eat?
8: Oh,
2: like if you sit on a patio, what do you like? What do you order?
8: So I usually go for a mimosa in the afternoon.
2: Good.
8: That's
2: for you.
8: My one of the go-to things. And I'm a big fan of chicken and waffle.
2: Yep.
8: And tacos and everything. I mean, I love anything and everything that I can have on a patio and not inside the restaurant.
2: Joy, one of these days after work on a nice day, you and I are going to walk up the street. We are going to go to Playa Cabana.
8: Okay.
2: You ever been to Playa Cabana?
8: Yes, I have.
2: There's a Playa Cabana up there. And for some reason, at 6 p.m., they don't have a patio, but they've got that thing,
8: the extended
2: thing outside. They've got some great tacos.
8: Yes, sir.
2: They've got some great. So we'll go there. We'll go there because I love that. You can be in and out in 40 minutes. And it's on brand for me because I the only drink I drink is tequila soda. and I love tequila sodas, sometimes a little too much. But... yeah, and you're not gonna believe this because you know how much, as much as I love, I'm a meat eater. Two of my favorite things in the summer: gazpacho, and corn on the cob.
8: Wow!
2: Like honestly, in my top five things that I like to eat in the summer, At least two of the five things are not meat based.
8: Gazpacho, I've never tried that. I'll try that.
2: Oh, and it's so easy to make because you don't have to cook anything. It's just blended vegetables and some olive oil and some spices.
8: But then
2: you got to chill it, and you have to let the flavors marry.
8: I'll try that soon.
2: Yeah. Well, listen, that's not to say I don't like my beef and my pork and my chicken and all that stuff, but I do enjoy summer corn and gazpacho. But we want to hear from you, 416-870-6400 or 1-888-225-TALK. What do you like to eat on a patio, drink on a patio, or enjoy in a barbecue backyard setting? We'd love to hear from you because this is the time of year where you get to do the stuff you don't get to do all year long. You can sit in a restaurant all year long. You can eat at home all year long. You eat in your kitchen. You can eat in your bed if you're into that. You cannot sit on patios all year long. It's a special time of year. You can't host barbecues all year long. If you do, you're a little bit of a madman, and I respect that. But give us a call, 416-870-6400, 1-888-225-TALK. What's your favorite kind of taco?
8: Oh, I am. I love the one with the fish one. What do you call it? The basa, the baja fish. No,
2: but yeah. So it's you like fried fish.
8: I like the fried fish.
2: Yeah.
8: And also, right now, just I've tried for the very first time the birria tacos.
2: Oh yes.
8: And I usually don't eat beef.
2: Yeah.
8: But they don't come into the chicken. But they are amazing.
2: Well, the birria tacos, from what I've heard, I haven't been yet. They're the best birria tacos in this city. Are on Eglinton. Eglinton and I can't remember. I'll figure it out. But apparently they're fantastic.
8: I didn't have that. I was on Sankofa or the Young Dundas.
2: I was
8: in Young Dundas, and there's a van there which sells birria tacos right opposite, if I'm not wrong, the burger joint which sells spicy burgers, one that you love.
2: Shake Shack?
8: No, the different levels of spices that the burgers have.
2: Oh, I don't do spice in my burgers.
8: Oh, you do? You love that restaurant. I'm forgetting the name of it.
2: You'll remember in a second. Do you like tacos al pastor?
8: No.
2: You don't like them or you don't know them?
8: No, I don't know them.
2: It's pork with, it's spicy pork with pineapple.
8: With pineapple in a taco?
2: Yay.
8: I thought that was just a pizza thing.
2: No. But here's the key. Anybody who tells you, wants to give you an overstuffed taco with like 50 ingredients, that's not a taco. I don't know what it is, but it's not a taco. A great taco has like at most three ingredients. Yeah, you have the protein, maybe cheese. They don't all have cheese, and you've got some sort of unifying. Might be a salsa. It might be something, a sauce, a cream. But that's it. Anything more than that, and somebody's trying to sell you something that they shouldn't be selling. That's sacrilege. You were looking it up?
8: I was looking it up. And it looks delicious.
2: Now, when you go, and the one they have there is really good. Now, when you go to somebody's place and there's a barbecue, are you a burger guy? Are you a hot dog guy? Are you a steak guy? No, you're not a steak guy.
8: I'm a burger guy.
2: Yeah, burger guy.
8: Yes.
2: And you like a big, juicy burger?
8: Yes, sir.
2: Yeah, smash burgers are for, when you go to Shake Shack or Rudy's. You got to have a big, juicy burger.
8: And I'm also a fan of, especially when someone is doing barbecues, the stews that they have, the chicken on the skews.
2: Oh, yeah.
8: With like different vegetables
2: like
8: and pineapple.
2: Kebab.
8: Yes,
2: yeah.
8: Just like a kebab.
2: Yeah, those are fantastic. Yeah, a little bite size. And you get your vegetables.
8: You just roll them into a tortilla, add some sauce over top.
2: Yeah.
8: It is delicious.
2: You know what? I've actually never done that. Why have I never done that? What is wrong with me?
8: Yes, Ben, what's wrong with you?
2: I think you've unlocked my ability to level up here.
8: Do try it next time. Yes, it does to a fact that you can have less of those kebabs, for sure, but it tastes amazing.
2: That's really smart, man. I'm going to do that. I'm going to do that at home, too.
8: Oh, yeah,
2: do that for my kids. This is amazing, man. What you've just introduced a whole new scheme into my life. But no, this is that time of year. It's tacos. There's a thing back in the day. There was not a lot of great Mexican food. I don't think anywhere in Canada. But then what happened was a whole bunch of chefs started cutting their teeth outside of Canada, and they would learn from in all different parts of the world. Some would go to Baja California. Some would learn in Los Angeles. Some would go to Texas. Some would go to Florida. Or New York, where they have communities where they could learn those techniques. And they would then, when it was time for them to open up their own place or come home and work at another restaurant, they would bring that back here. And maybe 10 years ago, 15 years ago, that's when really good Mexican food started popping up in Vancouver, all across the West Coast, certainly in Toronto. I know that they have it in Ottawa, and I'm pretty sure there's really good Mexican food out east as well. I would love to hear from people. Let us know on our social media where the best tacos are in this country. My God, I'm salivating. This is going to be, I don't know what's going on today, but
8: I guess yesterday's meal is still in your mind.
2: But I'm also taking my sons to a really good restaurant tonight, and I'm thinking about that too. I'm governed by my belly. It is so hard to keep the urges of my tum-tums at bay. It's Dr. Jekyll is the brain, Mr. Hyde is the belly. And when governed by Mr. Hyde, the belly, Ben gets up to bad stuff. Like I'll fall asleep in a fever dream of steak and burgers, and I can go 3 days and just lock myself in my place and just not stop eating. But anyway, all right, that was a good trip down. That was a good trip to Flavortown.
8: Flavortown, yes.
2: Okay, now that was the good part of it, because we talked about all the things we love to eat, but there's a cost to everything. So coming up, we're talking to the food professor about the fact that Sobeys is opening 70 new grocery stores over the next 3 years. The majority of those stores will be discount supermarkets. But with the cost of everything being where it is, we want to ask him, how much is it going to cost if you want to have a backyard barbecue party or if you want to go to a patio? So that's coming up next right here on the Ben Mulroney Show.
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4: 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A special weather statement for most of southern Manitoba, including Winnipeg, is in effect as conditions will be favorable for the development of funnel clouds. Today will be cloudy, 60% chance of showers and risk of a thunderstorm with a high of 18. Tonight, cloudy, 60% chance of showers and risk of a thunderstorm, clearing this evening with wind and a low of 8. Tomorrow, mainly sunny, we'll have a high of 20. On Sunday, sunny with a high of 22. Right now, 16 at 680 CJOB.
5: Barbecues during the summer, it got Ben pretty hungry. But like I said, sometimes you got to throw cold water on that because all those things that I love to eat, I'm pretty sure they're more expensive now than they've been in recent history. And so let's welcome the food professor, Sylvain Charlebois, into the conversation. Professor, thank you so much for joining us.
6: My pleasure, Ben.
5: So I wanted to talk to you about something that you posted on your X, that Sobeys is opening 70 new grocery stores over the next 3 years. And the majority of those will be discount supermarkets. I think I remember reading something similar to an expansion that Loblaws was planning, and they were going to have their superstores and their no names or no frills were going to be the primary driver of that growth. What does that signal to you?
6: Well, good memory. I mean, I think it happened a couple of times, actually, with Loblaws. They actually had a new banner. I think they were calling it No Name. They opened up 3 stores across Ontario, St. Catharines, Windsor, and Brockville, I think. Only one is still open.
5: Oh,
6: but there
5: wow.
6: are new no yeah, there are new no frills. But also, Ben, we've seen both Metro in Quebec and Loblaw converting stores into discount stores. So in Ontario, of course, no frills. In Quebec, it's Maxi for Loblaw, and for Metro, they went from Metro to Supercé. But really, in the eastern part of the country, Sobeys had nothing to offer when it comes to discounts. All they had was IGA and Sobeys, really. The FreshCo banner was here and there, but it wasn't really deployed as aggressively as other discount banners. So, and I'm not surprised to hear that Sobeys is looking at opening up 70 new stores, many of them discount stores, under the FreshCo banner, I assume. Because basically, Pierre Saint-Laurent, he's the new CEO of Sobeys. He replaced Michael Medline, I believe, about 4 or 5 months ago. And Pierre, who I've met, he's very operationally driven. And Michael Medline was a brilliant branding guy.
5: Yeah.
6: But Pierre is more focused on operations, and he knew that there was a gap there for his portfolio of stores. So he's going after it.
5: But, you know, like we hear about the cost of oil, which leads to the cost of gas going up. And we know that if something's got to be transported by something that uses gas, that cost will be passed on. And look, I went to Loblaws. I love my Loblaws. I love everything about it. This is not, I'm not somebody who thinks there's any such thing as a big, bad grocery cartel. I think they've made some mistakes, obviously, and they've been caught for those things. But when I go in there and I see the cost of frozen burgers, like if I want, I never looked at the price of these things back in the day. It's outrageous. And if I'm yeah. I'm not even getting fresh burgers. So, is this what's, it just feels to me that if I'm going to be hosting a backyard barbecue this summer, I bet I might have to take out a loan.
6: Well, some people probably will. I think the announcement that was made on Tuesday from the Competition Bureau to look into competitiveness across the food industry from farm gate to plate is a good idea. The approach is much more comprehensive.
5: So we're talking about how the Carney government has announced that they're going to have help for independent grocers, and they're going to have a new what's it called, the food depot?
6: Food hubs, yeah.
5: Yeah, the food hubs.
6: Actually, that was last week, Ben. Yeah. So last week, Mark Carney, our prime minister, actually announced a food strategy, quote-unquote, approach. Basically, investing in independent grocers, food hubs, more processing.
5: How do you
6: in
5: feel
6: Canada.
5: About that?
6: I don't think it was a strategy, to be honest, because there was no measurable outcomes, like zero.
5: Yeah.
6: However, it was a sound list of investments. They were good ideas, I think.
5: Yeah.
6: But it wasn't really a strategy because, I mean, the whole idea was to bring down food prices. Well, how are you going to do that if you have zero objectives? And $3.2 billion, it's $7.80 per Canadian per year because it's only $320 million per year over 10 years.
5: Right.
6: In the United States, to do the same thing, they're investing $120 per American per year. So
5: yeah.
6: That's the strategy. That is a strategy. Yeah. So really, it's a list of investment, good ideas. But this week, the Competition Bureau made an announcement on Tuesday saying, you know what? We're going to look at the entire supply chain. We're going to look at some of the issues. Why is food inflation such a problem? And we're not just going to look at retail. We're going to look at processing. We're going to look at distribution. We're going to look at food service. We're going to look at farm gate stuff. And so the approach was much more comprehensive, and I think it's going to help the Bureau do a better job.
5: Well, now explain to me this announcement that came out today that Canada has announced a 10% tariff on imports of canned vegetables. It excludes America, but it's aimed at addressing challenges facing its domestic producers. Walk me through this, because my initial reaction is not a good one. So I wanted to be tempered with the knowledge that you throw my way.
6: I can understand why you don't feel good about it, because I know you, Ben, and that you're a free trader. You believe in markets. I get that. But I do believe that your instinct is serving you well.
5: Okay.
6: Last week's announcement about food security, food affordability, I think there's some logic there. It may have actually inspired today's announcement of being more protectionist.
5: Yeah.
6: For our canned vegetable industry in Canada. So we're slapping a 10% on all canned goods coming into Canada, except with the exception of the United States.
5: It also says it's not going to apply to canned vegetables from Mexico, Israel, Chile, and developing countries.
6: Yeah, exactly. So, yes, this is something, it's interesting because, of course, we've been fighting against the United States against tariffs, and now here we are, we're starting to play the same game. And so, and of course, I hate tariffs. I think tariffs are stupid.
5: Yeah.
6: I think what President Trump is doing is stupid, but let's face it, they have the largest economy in the entire world, and it happens that the country is led by an administration that believes that global trades are a failed policy. I disagree with that. But that's what they believe. So we have to work with that believes that global trades are a failed policy. I disagree with that, but that's what they believe. So we have to work with that.
5: Yeah.
6: I think today,

0: food supply. And when the G7 came out and jointly said that they are relying on Canada to start producing more energy because they want to buy it, that to me is a heck of a good sign. You've got hundreds of millions of people, very wealthy nations, saying they are the buyers and they are willing to buy what we are willing to make. I have to believe that that is going to play well eventually on ultimately the food prices that we see in our grocery stores.
1: Absolutely. So if you are to establish a true food security strategy in Canada, it has to align with a clear vision for our energy sector to stabilize prices to support our food sector. There's no doubt in my mind. So to see Europe, I'm in Europe right now. I mean, Mr. Carney is incredibly popular, but is he respected? I'm not sure, but he needs to listen to his group of G7 countries.
0: They literally
1: They're actually
0: just,
1: asking Canada to drill, baby, drill.
0: They made the business case. So Justin Trudeau said there was no business case. The G7 just made the business case for us to finally do what we should have done 10 years ago, which was unlock the potential that God gave this nation. And I'm glad to see we're doing it now. But had we done it 10 years ago, we would be ready to go today. But I'm not.
1: Truth prevails, my friend. Yes. Truth prevails.
0: Enjoy Ireland, my friend. I'll talk to you soon.
1: Take care. Bye-bye.
0: Coming up, we're going to speak to two political dynamos who've been busy grading Prime Minister Mark Carney. We're going to find out how he fared on his report card. Next.
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8: Global News at 3:30, I'm Erin Strader. A man is dead after being shot by police early this morning in the St. Vital area. The Winnipeg Police Service says officers were called to a home on Morrow Avenue near St. Anne's Road around 1:30 this morning. They say that a man was reportedly armed and being violent. Officers were also told that there were children inside the home. Police arrived and shot the man. He was rushed to hospital where he later died of his injuries. Chief Gene Bowers says that one of the officers on scene was wearing a body cam.
9: So we treat it like any other type of evidence, right? It's secured. So it was secured by our homicide investigators. And then our responsibility is that evidence is then turned over to the IAU.
8: Manitoba's police watchdog continues to investigate. Meantime, an Anishinaabe judge has been appointed to be Manitoba's first ever Associate Chief Judge for Reconciliation. Justice Minister Matt Weeb announced that Justice Jeralee Ryle will assume the role this July. She says it's an honor to be appointed.
10: I walk into this role with a clear understanding of the history we are working within. a system that for generations has caused

0: cause significant harm to Indigenous peoples. At the same time, I carry a strong belief in the responsibility we share to do better and to move forward in a good way.
1: The National Center for Truth and Reconciliation applauds the move and says it looks forward to seeing how this role transforms the relationship between the courts and Indigenous communities. And Manitoba has set a new record for hip and knee surgeries last year. That's according to Health Minister Uzoma Asuguaras, who says that Manitoba surgical teams performed an additional 1,000 surgeries in 2025. They say it's a huge accomplishment.
2: It wasn't that long ago that the norm was that Manitobans would be sent out of the country, out of the province, that only those who could afford to take that time away from work and family who could go with them, that was an option for them. We've taken a different approach in this province now.
1: Asaguara says that the increase in surgeries means that Manitobans are spending less time in pain, waiting for that life-changing treatment. Global News time is 3:32. 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
3: Good afternoon with your traffic. I'm Devos. Just a few quick reminders that we have multiple lanes closed in both directions on Corridon from Tuxedo to Keniston because of ongoing construction. Jesse is also closed in both directions from Osborne to Pembina as crews are working over there. Southbound Keniston is starting to back up from Sterling Line to Lindenwood. You can expect a slowdown on southbound Osborne from Broadway to Confusion Corner. And over on northbound Pembina, we do have delays headed to Confusion Corner. 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
4: Our natural resources, because the world needs more of what we've got, and it needs more of the stuff we have from a place like Canada. The G7 backing Canada as a major global energy superpower. If we're drilling for it, or if we're ready to export it, they're willing to buy it. How do you feel about this?
5: Ben, I couldn't agree more. The only thing that I think pisses me off is that it took this long for this to happen.
4: Yeah.
5: It felt like we were all getting gaslit by the previous prime minister and his minister of environment, who kept telling us there was no business case for half of these natural resources that Canada was, just blessed with. And So I thought, it's kind of ironic. It comes on the heels of us beating Qatar yesterday, who hosted the World Cup and could host a World Cup with all the riches of all the natural resources they pulled out of the ground.
4: Yeah.
5: And yet we've got wait lists for emergency rooms. We have doctor shortages. We have so much natural and, an abundance of wealth that we're sitting on as a country. It feels good that we're finally moving forward on it. Call me crazy that I'm not overly confident we're ever going to get this stuff out of the ground, but at least the acknowledgement and the backing of our G7 leaders feels like we're maybe getting to a place where this is actually going to come to fruition. And the great thing is, it's great for all of us as Canadians.
4: And I'm glad you referenced the gaslighting of it. And Ashley, I'm going to bring you in. Ashley, let me hear if I can hear you. No, still nothing. Still not. I think we've got to hang up and jiggle the handle or do something. I don't know. But we got to try to get Ashley back. But Chris, and you're right. Look, I'm happy to get the validation because it shows us that we're not crazy, that we were being lied to. And I do believe it was a lie. And we were being told all sorts of reasons why it couldn't happen. And now we literally have our allies in this multilateral world that Mark Carney is thriving in, that he wants to be respected in, and he wants Canada to punch above its weight in. And they are telling us, they're giving us the cheat code on how to achieve that. And it's just a shame that now we have to spin up the machinery now. Now we got to start doing it. It would have been great had we been doing it for the past 10 years. The expression, the lost liberal decade, means more today than it did before. It was an expression before, but now it's an actual thing.
5: It really is, Ben, and it's frustrating. It goes back to what I said. I think of all the wealth that we see generated in the Middle East over the last decade, the towers, the incredible structures that have been built in Dubai and across Saudi Arabia and Riyadh. That could have been money that was being poured into Canada's economy.
4: Chris, I'm going to interrupt you because I hear that Ashley is available to us. Ashley,
5: all right.
4: How are you? Yes.
6: And Yeah, when it comes to energy, you know, we are a superpower, right? We've got Bruce Power, we've got CANDU nuclear reactors. And I think that people want a stable, democratic, you know, ally that they can rely on when it comes to energy. It's just whether or not we can produce that, right? Whether we get these pipelines pushed through, whether we can go and extract those critical minerals that we need to do. And I think that's going to be our limitation if we have any.
4: But the limitation, Ashley, is the fact that we cannot provide that which they desperately want now. And I listen, I'm loathe to go back and litigate the past, but the past is very much present. Like the absence of the things they need is because of decisions that were made. And they were made, I believe, not in good faith. I believe it was ideology that trumped reality. And that it's hard for me to get over that. And I don't want to be petty. As a matter of fact, I want these next two segments to be defined by a lack of pettiness. But that, I mean, it's hard to just forget that and say, oh, everything's fine. Now we're going to start building.
6: And that goes back to the Harper era, right? Like, we're not even just talking about Trudeau. So there's certain parameters, I guess, in place that were more limiting. And I think that when you see certain people leaving the cabinet because of different environmental protections, maybe being lifted or us pushing forward with certain, you know, I don't want to say constraints even. I just mean, the fact that we see that this is a critical time, we need to be sovereign. These are the kind of critical things that we have to do to move forward. And even seeing certain bills passing that we wouldn't have saw otherwise, right? Like, we just saw within the last 14 weeks, there's 21 bills that were just passed. So that pushes through with this new majority as well.
4: Yeah. I want to stick with you, Ashley, for this next story. And I saw this headline in the National Post: BC man who murdered wife and son gets below normal sentence due to indigenous heritage. And there's this started a long time ago, where we decided as a nation, or our leaders did, that we were over indexing in terms of federal inmates in our prisons coming from First Nations, and therefore we were going to give discounts to their sentences because of their heritage and the trauma, and on and on and on. But the knock-on effect of that is that justice denied to their victims, and the vast majority of victims of Indigenous criminals are Indigenous women. And so for all the hay that we made as society about missing and murdered Indigenous women, what does this say about our strategy?
6: Yeah, and you know, the headline that focused, you know, on the context of, instead of on background, it should be on the offender, rather than the suffering of the victims. And so many Canadians feel that the justice system is losing that sight as it exists. And I think we just don't want to lose sight of what the actual parameter should be in a case like this and that type of headline. Especially this month, there's the Moose Hide, you know, campaign that you'll see on people's lapel when it comes to domestic violence, when it comes to reconciliation. So it is top of mind. And so avoiding, you know, the struggles of what the victims are being denied, you know, that justice, and solely because of race. So instead, I think, you know, since it's seen us as Canadians, we want to see policy and that maintaining for public confidence.
4: Yeah. Chris, we've got it does feel that every single time we have one of these capital cases that's being talked about, it feels like the attention and the focus is on the offender and not on on the victim.
5: Unfortunately, absolutely. Right. And I never thought that there was a rule of law, but with exemptions. And that, unfortunately, seems to be what our courts have created in this country. And I don't think that should exist. I don't think that does anybody any justice, no pun intended, that the point of our laws and the point of our sentencing is to deter people from committing crimes. And if they do, they're held accountable for them. I don't think your race, the color of your skin, your sexual orientation, where you were born, what even, you know, challenges you face in your upbringing should determine whether or not you were guilty. And if you were guilty, I think you should face the exact same sentence as your fellow common citizen.
4: Yeah, well, Lady Justice is supposed to be blind to those things, but I guess not in Canada. And look, if we as a society have determined we are over-indexing with First Nations in prison, then give them more economic opportunity, give them more educational opportunity, give them more mentorship opportunities. That's the path to make sure that you have fewer people. Mm-hmm. It's not to say, okay, we're going to skip to the end and we're going to fast forward and we're going to get to the result we want, because when you do that, the equal and opposite reaction again is Indigenous women and their children are denied justice. And to me, it is such a blatant flaw. It also leads to a lack of trust in the system. If we feel that it's not, if we feel that justice isn't being administered, then it might as well not be administered. The medium is the message, and the appearance of propriety is as important as propriety itself. Okay, guys, don't go anywhere. And Ashley, I'm going to start with you when we come back, because summer break is upon us. Kids are off, and so is the House of Commons. So just as our kids are getting their report cards, so too will we be giving a report card to our Prime Minister, Mark Carney. I think it's only fair, and we're trying to be fair about it too. So if he deserves credit, we'll give him extra credit. And if he deserves a failing grade, we're going to do that too. Don't go anywhere. This is the Ben Mulrooney Show. Let's take a look at the road.
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19: Richard Kluche with you. We are live this afternoon at Princess Auto. We're located in the shop. There's lots of woodworking and other things going on here. We have several guests from Princess Auto as we celebrate Father's Day coming up and the news of the day. You'll hear from Jonathan Taves and the president of the Winnipeg Jets, Mark Chipman, on Taves retiring after 16 years. And Kelly Moore asking the question of Taves. What's next? We'll also talk about the justice system and the appointment of a new Manitoba Chief Provincial Court judge in charge of reconciliation. The news just ahead at 4 on 680 CJOB.
3: Good afternoon with your traffic. I'm Devils. Just a few quick reminders that we have multiple lanes closed in both directions on Corridon from Tuxedo to Keniston because of ongoing construction. Jesse is also closed in both directions from Osborne to Pembina as crews are working over there. Southbound Keniston is starting to back up from Sterling Line to Lindenwood. You can expect a slowdown on southbound Osborne from Broadway to Confusion Corner. And over on northbound Pembina, we do have delays headed to Confusion Corner. 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
4: Then to take a whack at giving him a report card. And guys, I want to set the rules. If there is credit to be given, we put the partisanship aside and we give him credit. If there is criticism to be made, even if we like the guy, we don't spin it. We just say that he can do better. We got him for another 3 years at least, so it's not about canceling the guy. It's about giving him tips to improve, just like they do with the kids these days. Because no kid really fails at school anymore. We just move them to the next grade anyway. And here are the four classes. We've got the PM on the world stage. The PM is a parliamentarian. The PM is a communicator, and promises made, promises kept. So let's start, Ashley. You're first. Give him a grade for being a PM on the world stage.
6: I'd give him an A because he's really strong right now, especially coming out for the GSM performance. His international credibility is there, so that would be mine. I'm curious to see what Chris has.
4: Okay, he gets a grade. So he gets an A, and yes, I agree. He's been there's on the world stage. He's emerging in short order as a respected, trusted person, especially at these multilateral events, Chris.
5: Yeah, listen, I'll put my partisan lens aside. And maybe it's just because of like the F that the previous prime minister was in my books on the world stage. I think he does get at least a B plus or an A. Between the headlines he made around the world with his Davos speech, the credibility he at least commands at the G7s and G20s he attends, and the respect I think he's brought back to us on the world stage. Yeah. I don't think it's lost on anybody, the bit of a joke we became under Trudeau.
4: I agree with both of you. I'm going to have to give him a B plus. I can't go all the way into A territory because he's been very late on certain assignments. He hasn't brought in yet. He hasn't handed in yet. And that's what are we doing with the Americans? We were told we were going to have the assignment handed in. Hasn't been handed in. So for that reason, I'm giving him a B plus. I think that's fair. Let's move on to the PM as a parliamentarian. I don't know, Ashley, that you can be as effusive because honestly, his attendance alone, you got to dock him a couple of points.
6: Yeah, that one's been a little iffy. So I'm going to go with a B just because he is adjusting. I feel that there's that technocrat that he's becoming that politician. And so he hasn't really faced too much, I guess, within the question period sense. So there has to be that sustained parliamentary pressure that has to happen. And maybe we'll see more of that in September because he's done such a great job traveling, making those packs around the world that we need that, right?
4: So what did you give him? You gave him a B?
6: I gave him a B.
4: I think you're grading. I think you're being a little too generous there, Ashley. Chris, what do you think?
5: Well, you didn't give me the category I was hoping you were going to give us.
4: Everyone's giving him a grade.
5: Just as a sheer politician. So I'm going to use the parliamentarian one.
4: Yeah.
5: I'm going to give him an A here because if you had told me, Ben.
4: Sorry, hold on a second. I've gone blind. You're giving him an A.
5: If you had told me that this man would have put together a caucus to give himself a majority that included Marilyn Gladue.
4: Yeah.
5: He has been more ruthless as a politician, and I will give that, his ability to build out a caucus in the House of Commons. I didn't have that on my bingo card, Ben. I didn't have the Marilyn Gladue corner. I don't know what number under, like, L that falls under on the far right of a bingo sheet, but she certainly started there.
4: You know what? I had not considered that part, the sort of, and I don't mean this poorly. I'm the aggressive ability yeah. to create a majority that did not exist. Look, if your job is to enact your vision and you're willing to do those things, then I think he's got to get credit for that. I won't go so far. That's one part of his grade. So I'll give him an A on that. I have to give him a C minus on attendance, especially this week. And I heard somebody say, I believe it was on the CBC, where they all sort of said, you can't go around the world preaching respect in institutions and then not show up in the one institution that is designed to hold you to account. That is the mechanism by which we hold our prime minister to account, attendance in the House of Commons. He has missed question period 100 times, and which is a mind-blowing number. And so I have to give him a C minus on that. So I'm going to give him a B minus. I was thinking it was going to be lower, but if I'm taking the partisanship out of it, I have to give him credit for what he did to enact his vision. It's not my vision, but I have to give him credit for that. So I think that's fair as well. Let's move on to the prime minister as a communicator. This one's going to be interesting. Ashley.
6: Yeah, I would give him an A. I think that's where he's really
4: He's a teacher's pet, isn't he, for you, Ashley?
6: I think he's really connecting with Canadians, and we see that with the floor crossing, right? Like, if he wasn't a good communicator, he wouldn't have gotten the majority. So it kind of falls in line with what Chris was saying with the other grade. But I also feel that he's really great about delivering that kind of nostalgia to the Canadian public, whether he's using Mike Myers when it's a leadership race, or he's at FIFA and he knows he's on the world stage and he's able to deliver certain, you know, notes to the general public that don't seem so as a politician to have that cap on at all times.
4: Okay, listen, everyone's entitled to their own grades. You are his homeroom teacher. Chris, your thoughts, PM as a communicator.
5: I mean, I don't know if I can ever recall a PM, Ben, who's so all over the place when it comes to his communication skills. Like, there's days where I think he's a D, or like, you know, the classic needs improvement. And then there's times where he can spin off a speech like Davos when he gets into the technocrat side that I think he can be strong. You know, the speech I thought he delivered in the locker room last night after Canada's big win, I thought was something that, you know, I was surprised he could deliver. It was, you know, it was succinct. It was compassionate. It was thoughtful. It was caring. It was inspiring. I don't know, like a C plus, B minus.
4: Yeah. Look, when you say all over the place, I agree. You know, he can be snippy with journalists. Are we in a technical recession? He literally walked away from a journalist. He got caught in front of a microphone saying it's good to be home when he was in Europe. That's not a good look. But everything you just said about the positives as well, there is something reassuring in his measured tone that he's able to give comfort to people. It feels like some days he gets his mom to do his homework, and other days he gets his dad to do his homework, and other days he gets his his friends or ChatGPT. No, I'm kidding. No, you're right. It's scattershot. So I think I'll go with a B minus. I think I'll go with a B minus. Oh, we don't have a lot of time left. We have the last one. So let's go real quick. Promises made, promises kept, Ashley.
6: I think that's to be seen, like a TBA, because we're going to see more of that in
4: incomplete.
6: The full set. Yeah. Right.
4: Yeah. Incomplete.
5: Didn't submit his homework.
4: And let's be honest, he did work that was not assigned. Like, there's a whole bunch of stuff that he did that was never on the agenda, that was never voted on, that was never debated, that was never on the campaign trail. It was never a promise he made before getting elected. So that is an incomplete. We'll have to see. Guys, this is a lot of fun. Thank you so much. And we'll talk to you soon.
5: Thanks, guys. Have a great weekend.
6: Happy Father's Day to you.
4: Oh, thank you so much, Ashley. I really appreciate that. Thank you. And we're holding... that's later. All right, just a reminder, if you want more of the show, we put out a podcast each and every day, and you can find more content on X, on Instagram, and on YouTube. Coming up...
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27: Ottawa has imposed a 10% tariff on some canned vegetable imports in an effort to help domestic vegetable growers. The measure will remain in place for up to 200 days, although canned vegetable imports from the U.S., Mexico, Israel, Chile, and developing countries will not be subject to the tariff. The Department of Finance says the move addresses critical circumstances and immediate challenges the Canadian canned vegetable industry faces. On the markets today, Canada's main index finishing lower today, weighed down by losses in the basic materials sector. The TSX closing down 112 points. Also, shares of Alamos Gold and Alango Eagle Mines down about 18% and 2% respectively. U.S. stock and commodities markets closed for the Juneteenth holiday. The Canadian dollar trading at 70.57 cents U.S. compared to 70.77 cents U.S. on Thursday. 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
27: I'm Richard Cloutier. Several stories as we join you this Friday afternoon. A Winnipeg police officer shot and killed a man early this morning in St. Vital. Police responding to what they say is a domestic disturbance about 1:30 a.m. on Morrow Avenue near St. Anne's Road. A man reportedly armed and being violent. Police also told there were children in the home. When they arrived, they shot the man who later died in hospital. Chief Gene Bauer says one of the officers on the scene had a body-worn camera.
2: That evidence has been seized by our homicide unit and will be turned over to the IIU of Manitoba for further investigation.
27: The IIU is the Independent Investigation Unit. They take over all investigations involving police shootings, so we don't have a whole lot of detail. We asked sociology professor from Brandon University, an expert in the body camera area, Christopher Schneider, whether or not he anticipates that that video will be released.
8: The public can expect to not see the body-worn camera footage, as is the standard practice in Canada. Largely, this is in relation to very strict privacy regulations that are federal.
27: More on the story as we get it here on 680 CJOB. Our other top stories now on 680 CJOB and Global's Aaron Streeter.
9: Richard, Manitoba has appointed its first ever Associate Chief Judge for Reconciliation. Judge Geralee Ryle was named to the role today and will work towards building a court system that better reflects Indigenous traditions and values. Ryle is Anishinaabe and a member of the Lake St. Martin First Nation. She previously served as a Crown Prosecutor. She also founded the Manitoba Prosecution Services Indigenous Advisory Council.
10: I bring to this work my lived experience of walking in two worlds, and the belief that respect and honesty are not separate from the work of reconciliation. They are the foundation.
9: Ryle says that her role calls for humility more than authority and unwavering commitments to the truth, even when that truth is uncomfortable. The National Center for Truth and Reconciliation applauds the move and looks forward to seeing how this role transforms the relationship between the courts and Indigenous communities. Meanwhile, 1,000 more hip and knee surgeries were performed in the province last year as part of the provincial government's efforts to shorten surgery wait times. Health Minister Uzoma Asegwara made that announcement today alongside the surgical team in Selkirk, which did most of the heavy lifting.
12: Last year, the surgical team here at the Regional Health Center completed over 800 additional hip and knee surgeries. And it's funny, when the news was shared with me just a couple of weeks ago, that actually the team did about 14 or 15 additional surgeries. And they're like, is that okay? And I was like, are you kidding me? That's awesome. It's awesome that we're in a place in this province where we built this capacity right here at home.
9: Asegwara says the increase in surgeries helped to lift Manitoba to a new record, performing over 7,000 hip and knee surgeries in 2025. On the national stage, the federal government is giving provinces and territories an additional $5.4 billion over 2 years to stabilize the national $10 a day childcare program. While many provinces, including Manitoba, have lower childcare fees that parents have to pay to an average of $10 a day, five provinces haven't done that. Ontario has said that it would need an additional $2 billion every year to get to that target, down from an average of $19 a day. A roadside inspection blitz by conservation authorities turned up one boat with visible zebra mussels. Global Sarah McCarthy tells us more.
20: Fisheries and Oceans Canada partnered up with Manitoba officials at the end of May to inspect 167 boats traveling on Highway 1 near the Manitoba-Ontario border. Officials found around 40% of watercrafts were not clean, drained, or dried properly, and just one boat had visible zebra mussels. A similar inspection blitz done last June checked out 385 boats, 28% of which failed inspection. Sarah McCarthy, Global News.
9: And Jonathan Toews is hanging up his skates, retiring from the NHL after 16 seasons, including his final one as a Winnipeg Jets.
28: The score, it's center back on in front, a shot, they score! Jonathan Toews all alone!
9: Before returning to his hometown last season, he spent 15 seasons with the Chicago Blackhawks, winning three Stanley Cups in the process.
29: I want to thank my family,
3: my mom, Andrea, my dad, Brian, my brother, David. You guys have supported me, shaped who I am as a person. You taught me about work ethic, about commitment, about discipline.
9: Taves scored 383 goals and had 529 assists in 1,149 games. Global News time is 4:05. 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
5: Good afternoon with your traffic. I'm Dev Oza. We have delays of 12 minutes on eastbound Avenue OG Meekena from St. Mary's to St. Anne's. Eastbound Broadway also has a 9-minute slowdown from Portage to Osborne. Traffic is backed up on southbound Waverly as you get closer to McGilvery. There is some heavy traffic on westbound McLeod approaching Gateway, and northbound King Edward is also moving slow near Logan. Get 20 times the points today at Shoppers Drug Mart. 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Conditions in app. That's 680 CJOB traffic.
11: I'm Global News meteorologist Peter Quinlan here with a check on your forecast. Partly to mostly clear skies moving in tonight. The risk of sprinkles diminishing, and we'll start out your weekend on your Saturday with a temperature of 8 degrees. Saturday morning, mostly sunny skies, a mix of sun and clouds to end the day as we get up to 21 with a northwesterly breeze. Then on your Sunday, 8 for your Father's Day as we kick off summer early in the morning. Mostly sunny skies that day with a high of 22.
27: Right now, it's 19 degrees at 680 CJOB. This hour, the news is brought to you by McDonald's. One Meadowland Drive, West St. Paul. Vanilla cones are just $1 each in the McDonald's app. We're here at Princess Auto Megastore on Panet Road in Transcona. We're on right through until 7 o'clock, so added content here as we get you home safe and sound this Friday afternoon. Maybe you're out to the lake. We'll get the latest on the weather situation and whether or not those funnel clouds will have materialized. Some very interesting cloud formations. We'll ask Peter Quinlan about that. Later, Chief Meteorologist Anthony Farnell, as summer is about to start, what's the summer going to be like in Manitoba? We'll ask him after the 5:30 news. You're going to meet some folks who are part of the Princess Auto family here, and also the top stories of the day. Well, we anticipated this, and his speech really captured the moments of when he was a Chicago Blackhawk, the ups, the downs, the disappointments. But he is really going out on his own terms. A storied career, Stanley Cup, Olympic, World Junior Championships. And after 2.5 years out of the game, Jonathan Toews played all 82 regular season games for your Winnipeg Jets. He retired today thanking the Jets, its owner Mark Chipman, fans, friends, and teammates in Chicago.
3: Getting drafted, pulling on the sweater. Original six franchise in Chicago, everyone that I played with, the world championship before I signed my first contract, we're all saying the same thing, that Chicago is an amazing, not only sports city, but hockey city, and that once we had a competitive team again, that things would really take off and it would be an amazing place to play. And who knew that we'd lift not only one, but three Stanley Cups, and if I can remember some of the feelings that stood out, it doesn't feel real. And Kaner scored that goal, and I think I was one of the last guys off the bench and wasn't ready to kind of let go until I knew for sure that it was over. Next thing you know, you're hoisting the cup and you have it back home and in your living room, and you're just like, how is this happening to me right now? So I'd also like to thank the Winnipeg Jets organization, Mark Chipman, first of all. Your humility is unparalleled. You're a hero in this city for what you continue to do for hockey fans and the Winnipeg community. And you set the bar so high for the rest of us. And thank you for what you've done to bring the Jets back and to bring hockey back to Winnipeg. For what you do for the city, what you do for the organization, the culture you've created, the family. And thank you for giving me the opportunity to live out my dream of pulling on that Jet sweater and playing in front of my hometown community, my family, my friends, all the people that have supported me over the years. So it meant a lot to them, and it means a lot to me. To the boys here in the locker room, Captain Adam Lowry, Mark Scheifele, Josh Morrissey, Kyle Connor, Connie Hellebuck, the entire locker room, we can go down the list. What a great group. You know, even though I feel like I struggled on the ice and didn't quite contribute the way I wanted to at times this year, you guys made me feel part of the group right away. You know, I don't think, where's Lowe's? I don't think I had as many nicknames my entire career as I did in that locker room this year. I'm not sure if it's endearing quite yet or not, but no, you guys have a special call from that locker room. I know that doesn't happen overnight, and so much commitment and time. And again, you guys have really, really put the team first and put hockey first above all else. And, you know, I wish I could have done more. I wish we would have had a little bit more team success. I think we all wanted that this year. And but you guys just kept showing up every day, ready to work and have fun. And that starts with you guys.
27: Jonathan Toews, president of the Winnipeg Jets, Mark Chipman.
4: Obviously, no one played a bigger role than your family. And it's difficult to imagine the range of emotions this day brings for them as they reflect on how it all began and the countless memories they hold of your hockey story. I've had the enormous privilege of getting to know your folks well over these past few years, and I suspect the sense of pride that they and your brother David share is impossible to quantify. So I'd just like to say from my family to yours how grateful I am to Andre and Brian for the incredible job they did in developing you into the man you are and the role they played in helping you navigate all of the pressure you've been carrying for so long. Jonathan, I know I can say on behalf of all of the hockey fans of this community how immensely proud you have made us from the moment you started your NHL career. I think the fact that we're celebrating your career in your hometown and in this community center that has your name on the front of it is the best evidence of that. We all witnessed your spectacular World Junior Hockey and World Hockey Championship exploits, your Olympic gold medals, and how remarkably, at the age of 20, you took on the enormous responsibility of leading a struggling Original Six team from the bottom of the league and made it the gold standard in the National Hockey League, and in the process, captured 3 Stanley Cups. I got a closer look at that leadership and the person behind the C and the number 19 when we traveled together to Humble to attend the memorial service that followed that inconceivable tragedy. There are 2 things that really stood out to me about that experience. One, how warmly you greeted literally everyone you met that day as we walked into the arena. And 2, how you took the time to approach all of those families to meet with them throughout that entire afternoon. Needless to say, it was a very quiet ride home. But that was when I first really understood the man that you are and why so many had chosen to follow your lead.
27: Mark Chipman, president of your Winnipeg Jets. And what's next for Toews? 680 CJOB's Kelly Moore asked the question.
6: The game's meant so much to you. It's hard for many of us on the outside to fathom you just completely divorcing yourself from the game of hockey. So will you give yourself some time to enjoy and then maybe consider staying in the game?
3: I mean, for sure. You know, I don't think I'm one of those guys who's going to jump right into, you know, a job and scouting or coaching or whatever it may be right away. I think it's been healthy for me, at least the couple years that I didn't play, to get away from it completely and just feel what that feels like. It's obviously pretty kind of earth-shattering for you, and it's been your whole life since you were a young kid. But I think it was a really good thing for me to kind of step outside a little bit. But going forward, I think I'll always definitely at least have 1 foot in, 1 foot out. And I think can never ignore or overlook how much the game of hockey has meant to me and what it's done for me and my family and how it's shaped me as a person. And I think ultimately that's what it's about.
27: Sure, there is a place within the Winnipeg Jets organization for Jonathan Toews. We've been telling you about your Winnipeg Blue Bombers, and there is an opportunity to win tickets to next Thursday evening's game as the Bombers host the Edmonton Elks. We're switching our contest today, and we are asking for the best worst dad joke at 204-780-6868. By text, please, 204-780-6868, your best worst dad joke. You can send that right now, and we'll be judging the best of the worst. It's brought to you by Proline Gold Fungicide, yield protection for canola that performs under pressure. The Bomber Report returns on Monday. Christian O'Mell joins us now to tell us what's coming up at 25 past in sports.
7: He's one of the great hockey players our province has ever seen, and he's not playing hockey anymore. Yes, Jonathan Toews confirming he's retiring. We'll hear from him coming up. Also, the Maple Leafs land one of the big free agents, even though it's not Canada Day yet. I'll tell you how they did that. Things have been going good for the host countries at the World Cup. Will that continue for the Americans against Australia? And Wyndham Clark pacing the field at the U.S. Open.
27: We are live in Transcona at the Princess Auto Mega Store. We're inside the shop, and we'll talk to the person that kind of handles everybody in the shop. He's a former, well, I still call him a championship curler, as we continue on 680 CJOB.
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27: 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We're inside the shop. You're the shop leader. What do you get to do?
18: Yeah, so in the shop here, it's a free space for customers to come and work on their own projects, which is really exciting. We provide the PPE, so we give you your welding gloves, your welding helmet, everything that you need, and then also the tools to go and be creative and work on your own things.
27: So what kind of projects have you seen here?
18: Yeah, so far this is the first week we've actually been up and running with customers here in the shop. We did a couple weeks of tours showing off the space, and now we've actually been filling up with bookings, which has been really exciting. We have numerous tools here in the shop, but yeah, as far as the projects go, so far we've had some customers work on some Yeti mugs, engraving their name, some Father's Day gifts, which has been pretty cool. We had a couple customers that have been using the welding booth, so we've had some MIG welding projects. fixed, and also some sandblasting. So some customers that are working on numerous things.
27: So if you're out of your comfort area, you folks will help people get into your comfort area.
18: Yeah, that's the idea. It's kind of like a maker space, but it's also a learning environment. So we provide the training on the tools. A lot of the tools customers haven't seen before, haven't tried. So we've had customers that are signing up for some of the Learn to MIG Weld classes as an example. That's the type of thing that we're offering here. It's a learning space, but it's also a garage for the customers.
27: Well, and the partnership with educational institutions, it's all part of the Princess Auto Foundation. And as a pillar in this community, it's all part of giving back and educating our youth on, you know, unlike people like me, being handy.
18: Yeah, it definitely is. Like that comes right down from ownership group. You know, the Tallman family has always been very generous, and that was the idea behind this space, is allowing us to have a creative workspace that's free for the next generation of skilled trade workers.
27: Well, and come down and check this out yourself. Perhaps I'll do some spot welding a little bit later on. I used to do it as a kid at Cloutier Motors in St. Norbert at the hands of my dad. I swear I did not set any fires. Reed, otherwise life is good?
18: Yeah, it's different. This is a great transition for me. I'm a former industrial arts teacher, so being in the shop, it's kind of like a metals automotive lab, and I'm really enjoying my time here. So this is where you'll come and find me, and I'd love to work with you on your project.
27: The shop leader, Reed Carruthers, joining us here at 421. Let's check traffic on 680 CJOB. Dev Oza, how's the Friday afternoon rush?
0: Busier than usual, Richard. We're dealing with a crash on westbound Portage at Sturgeon. Use caution while passing and expect major delays on westbound Portage. Southbound St. Anne's also has a 9-minute slowdown near Abenoji Mekina. Southbound Keniston has delays of 12 minutes from Sterling Line to Lindenwood. There is some heavy traffic on eastbound Nerin approaching Lagimodiere, and northbound King Edward is also moving slow as you get closer to Logan. When kids play, they win. Donate this Jumpstart month to help get kids into the game. Learn more at jumpstart.canadiantire.ca. That's 680 CJOB traffic.
27: Peter Quinlan joins us now. Anything developing at this point?
1: Nothing. It's actually fairly quiet out there across the area, and we're going to see that into the night tonight, too. So a pretty decent night all around. We just have a few scattered showers around that will be fizzling this evening. We're heading down to 8 degrees, and then we'll see a sunny start to your weekend tomorrow, getting up to 21 in the afternoon, a mix of sun and cloud. For Father's Day, first day of summer on Sunday, we'll start at 8 with a daytime high of 22, so pretty nice as well.
27: I'll be out at Princess Auto Stadium for the beginning at the start finish of the Manitoba Marathon in Winnipeg right now. 19 degrees at 680 CJOB. 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Markets today, the TSX closing down 112. U.S. stock and commodities markets closed for the Juneteenth holiday. 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
27: 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It's 19 degrees at 425.
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7: Good afternoon. I'm Christian O'Mell. He's on the Mount Rushmore of Manitoba athletes. And if you put to, together perhaps the greatest resume of any hockey player to ever come from the city and province. Now he's saying goodbye to the sport. Jonathan Toews has retired from pro hockey after 16 NHL seasons, all but one of them in Chicago, and of course his last one with his hometown Jets. The 38-year-old was a Masterton finalist, playing in all 82 games this past season after missing two full seasons to address some health challenges. I think most people figured he'd be retiring after hearing him speak following the season. Today he explained why he took 2 months to get this news out there. And for some reason, it's being routed out the wrong thing. Let's try that again.
3: Part of me kind of knew as the season was going along that this was likely. But I wanted to take my time with it. And it's not something I felt ready to announce right away. First of all, I think you need to let the dust settle after the season. And at the same time, just out of respect to Mark Chipman and the Jets family, to settle after the season. And at the same time, just out of respect to Mark Chipman and the Jets family, to, you know, they've done

0: The 30-year-old blue liner entered last season as a journeyman with just 13 goals in 176 games and then scored 22 with 48 assists to become one of the most coveted free agents entering the summer. The Leafs didn't want to wait, though. They sent a fifth-round pick to Tampa so they can get first dibs. It's a sign-and-trade, so Tampa signs him to an 8-year deal worth $8.5 million per season and then ships him to Toronto. Canadian midfielder Ismael Kone has undergone successful surgery to repair his broken leg. The 22-year-old suffered the injury during yesterday's 6-0 beatdown of Qatar in Vancouver, taken to hospital where he got the surgery to fix a broken fibula and tibia in his left leg. On the pitch today, the Americans took care of business, beating Australia 2-0 to secure their spot in the knockout round. Later, Morocco takes on Scotland, Brazil heavy favorite against Haiti, and Turkey battles Paraguay. At the U.S. Open at Shinnecock, Wyndham Clark continuing to lead the field. He is in the clubhouse at 7-under through 36 holes. He is 4 clear of a group of golfers that includes Xander Schauffele and Matt Fitzpatrick. Corey Connors, the top Canadian, is at 1 over par and might be the only Canadian that makes the cut, currently at 4 over. Week 3 of the CFL season begins tonight. The BC Lions visit the Hamilton Tiger Cats League, also announcing that Sean Millington will be inducted into the Canadian Football Hall of Fame this fall. After sweeping the Red Sox at Fenway, the Jays got destroyed by the Cubs 16-2 today at Wrigley Field. The Goldeyes begin a home set with the Salt Dogs after losing 2 of 3 in Lincoln. I'm Christian O'Mell. That's 680 CJOB Sports.
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9: Good afternoon, I'm Erin Streeter. A domestic disturbance call in the St. Vitale area earlier this morning ended with a police shooting and killing a man who died in hospital. Police say the call came in around 1:30 this morning. They were told that there was a man armed and being violent in a home on Morrow Avenue near St. Anne's Road. Police were also told that there were kids inside the home. When officers arrived, they shot the man who later died in hospital. Police Chief Gene Bauer says, as is standard procedure for cases like this, the Independent Investigation Unit has taken over.
10: We will fully cooperate with the IIU, who have now taken carriage of this investigation.
9: The police says that one of the officers on scene did wear a body-worn camera, and that footage has been handed over by the homicide unit to the IIU. Meantime, two people have been arrested after an argument at a house party turned violent. Portage La Prairie RCMP got the call around 4 o'clock this morning. They believe that two men who were known to each other had gotten into a verbal fight and that the victim was stabbed multiple times with a kitchen knife. He was able to escape the home and was taken to hospital with non-life-threatening injuries. Mounties later returned to the scene and arrested two men who ran out the back door. Two men in their early 20s now face assault and resisting arrest charges. Manitoba Judge Jerry Lee Ryle has been appointed as the province's first ever Associate Chief Judge for Reconciliation. The role is meant to strengthen relations with Indigenous people and ensure that their perspectives are better reflected in Manitoba's court system. Ryle says that she brings to the role a belief that respect and honesty are the foundation for reconciliation.
11: I understand that this role

0: calls for humility more than authority, courage more than certainty, and an unwavering commitment to truth, even when that truth is uncomfortable.
1: Rylah's Anishinaabe and a member of the Lake St. Martin First Nation. She was appointed to the bench last year after working as a Crown prosecutor and founding the Manitoba Prosecution Services Indigenous Advisory Council. The National Center for Truth and Reconciliation applauds the move and says it looks forward to seeing how this role transforms the relationship between the courts and Indigenous communities. It comes as Councillor John Orlico has announced that he will not be seeking re-election this fall. The River Heights Fort Garry councillor says he will be leaving politics after 17 years representing his ward. He says it's been an honor to serve Winnipeggers, and now it's, quote, time for a new adventure. The councillor previously served as a school trustee in the Winnipeg School Division before winning his seat on council in 2009. In the 2022 election, he earned nearly 75% of the votes. Winnipeggers head back to the polls on October 28th. Manitobans are spending less time in pain waiting for life-changing hip and knee surgeries. That's the word from Health Minister Uzoma Asegwara today, who says that hundreds of additional hip and knee replacement surgeries were added to the schedule last year.
2: This additional investment of over 1,000 new hip and knee surgeries in Manitoba, that contributes to our province setting a record. Our province last year was able to do over 7,000 hip and knee replacement surgeries. That is the largest number we have ever been able to do.
1: Asegwara says that over 800 of those surgeries were done in the hospital in Selkirk. And he's calling it a career at home on his own terms. Three-time Stanley Cup champion Jonathan Toews announcing his retirement today, with many in attendance highlighting the impact that he's had on the sport in our province. Global's Vasilios Belos reports.
3: Jonathan Toews, like many hockey players, had humble beginnings as a kid, practicing his shot in his parents' basement.
4: Looked like a cross as if I'm going to pass. I just rip it top right.
3: And on Friday, he was able to retire as an Olympic gold medalist and three-time Stanley Cup champion. Captain Sirius made the announcement fittingly at the arena bearing his name in Winnipeg, saying there's nothing to regret after his 16 NHL seasons.
4: All in all, if when I was getting drafted, someone told me that we'd be standing here today and this is how my career would go out, I would have signed up for that 100 times over.
3: Toews incredibly thankful to many involved with his career, but maybe none more so than his parents, who he says made this all possible. His mother, Andre Gilbert, says the love of hockey struck him at a young age and was a bit of a distraction at school.
5: A lot of his teachers used to tell me all the time, he needs to read different books than just hockey books. Or everything was always about hockey. He would draw all the NHL logos.
3: Toews saying he'll need some time off from hockey, but isn't ruling out a role as a coach or scout in the future. Vasilios Belos, Global News.
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6: With your traffic, I'm Devo. We do have delays of 9 minutes on southbound Donald from Portage to River due to ongoing work. You can expect a slowdown of 8 minutes on eastbound Abenoji Mikina from Dakota to St. Anne's. Southbound St. Anne's is backed up near Abenoji Mikina. You can expect some heavy traffic on westbound Chief Pegwis approaching Gateway, and eastbound Farmore is also moving slow between Dunkirk and St. Mary's. Tonight's Lotomax jackpot is $25 million. And there's more. 25 chances to win $100,000. Play responsibly, 18 plus. That's 680 CJOB traffic.
7: Global News meteorologist Peter Quinlan here with a check on your forecast. Partly to mostly clear skies moving in tonight as we dip down to 8 degrees. It'll be a sunny start to your weekend Saturday, last day of spring, hitting a high of 21 with a mix of sun and cloud later in the day. Then as we go into Father's Day Sunday, a great day to be outside with Dad, 8 in the morning, a mostly sunny day and a high of 22 degrees. 22 is also your high on Monday, starting at 11 in the morning with a mostly cloudy sky.
8: At 680 CJOB. We are live at Princess Auto, 500 Panet Road, all part of the opening celebrations. We'll tell you a little bit later in this half hour what's going on right now tonight and into the weekend. There are some activities that will really challenge you in timeline. It was a time when the Canadian Senate was really forward thinking. This hour of the news is brought to you by McDonald's. One Meadowland Drive, West St. Paul. Vanilla cones are just $1 each in the McDonald's app. As Aaron told us on the 4:30 news, a Canadian first in Manitoba today.
0: Bonjour, Nadinawe Maganadak. Papatewi Zi, Magazine Gabi Wanang, Episode Nadijanakaz. Makududem, Obashkadeang Dunji.
9: A Canadian first. The creation of the post of Associate Chief Judge in Manitoba for Reconciliation. Former defense lawyer, Crown Attorney, Provincial Judge, Anishinaabe, Geralee Ryle.
0: I am deeply humbled by this appointment and especially by having this announcement occur on a day that Manitoba Justice is celebrating and honoring Indigenous peoples, cultures, and resilience. I walk into this role with a clear understanding of the history we are working within. A system that for generations has caused significant harm to Indigenous peoples. At the same time, I carry a strong belief in the responsibility we share to do better and to move forward in a good way. The path ahead will not always be an easy one, but it is a necessary one. The late Murray Sinclair showed us what courage and change looks like in this system. His work alongside Justice Hamilton in the Aboriginal Justice Inquiry continues to serve as our roadmap for meaningful change. I understand that this role calls for humility more than authority, courage more than certainty, and an unwavering commitment to truth, even when that truth is uncomfortable.
9: Judge Ryle appointed by Provincial Chief Judge Ryan Rolston. It's been a post he's been wanting to create since he was appointed to the job 3 years ago.
10: What I would like to see is an all-systems approach to finding resolution that's culturally sensitive to the people, that serves the people in a way that is meaningful to them. So that might be elder participation in community. That might be land-based healing in community. It might be individual counseling on a specific area that's culturally appropriate in community. Outside of community, there might be different options. There might be different resources available. This is where I think Manitoba has a tremendous unrealized potential. We're a province of people who care about each other. I think there's lots of potential for the many organizations that exist already to work together to come together to provide some of those services to the people who are suffering.
9: So what does this mean in northern and remote communities when the justice system often just swoops in and swoops out?
10: That the people of those communities identify with what's going on in that courtroom. And so whether that means that we're sitting in a circle and having sentencing circles or healing circles, whether that means doing restorative justice so that there are land-based solutions to some of the offending that's going on, whether that means ensuring that victims are a part of the solutions and not just swept to the side. It probably means almost all of those things in most of those communities, and frankly, could actually be utilized in all centers for that matter.
11: Well, here in Winnipeg, you're hoping to launch this redesigned courtroom at the law courts. Tell a little bit about that.
10: Yeah, that initiative started under the previous chief judge, and I give her credit for collaborating with government on that. That courtroom is just on the cusp of being built. How we're going to utilize that is something that we're still under discussion at, and I think Associate Chief Judge Ryle will play a big part in listening and discussing with all of the different stakeholders what we're doing in that courtroom. There's also certainly a desire to move into things like community courts and other types of healing courts. The provincial court dealing with the bulk of criminal matters is often expected to deal with or have solutions for people who are dealing with quite profound addictions, mental health, homelessness issues. We don't have the resources, we don't have the expertise to deal with a lot of those things, but we can help direct lawyers and other helpers in the community to put together plans for people. And that's really, I think, what's missing in a lot of the initiatives that are taking place out there these days.
9: And that's where community courts come
10: yes.
9: in, because you're there to solve problems that sometimes go beyond the guilt or innocence of committing a crime. There are so many other
11: reasons behind that. It could be addictions. It could be health. It could be a variety of things. And what those community courts are really set out doing here is, how do we correct this? How do we really dispense justice in the end?
10: That's exactly it. And sometimes in that setting, there may be a criminal consequence, like a criminal record. There may be court orders. There may even be custodial time associated with whatever outcome is coming out of criminal behavior. But at least if we're embarking on that journey into some of those deeper issues, the chance of that person coming back, I think, is significantly less.
8: Chief Judge Ryan Rolston of the Provincial Court of Manitoba. More on the story tomorrow on the News Weekend and just ahead, live at 5.
9: 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What year was it?
12: It leaves behind a failed model of prohibition, a model that has made organized crime rich and left our young people vulnerable.
9: Canada's Senate votes to legalize recreational marijuana use, the first major economy to do so. Downtown construction at Notre Dame and Arthur delayed after workers discover old streetcar tracks from 1955.
13: In 3.5 weeks, the Met will be hosting its annual ball. And we are going to rob it.
9: At the movies, Ocean's 8.
14: Even if this was possible, you'd need 20 people.
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9: And at the top of the charts, Maroon 5 featuring Cardi B. What year was it? 2016, 17, or 18? The answer just ahead on 680 CJOB.

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10: Things are still busy this afternoon. We do have delays of 12 minutes on southbound La Jamodia headed to Fermore. You can expect a slowdown of 9 minutes on eastbound Abenoji Meekna from Dakota to St. Anne's. Westbound Monroe is moving slow as you get closer to Gateway. In downtown, we do have delays on northbound Main headed to Lombard, and northbound Brookside Boulevard also has some heavy traffic approaching Inkster. There's a way out of debt. 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LCTaylor.com. That's 680 CJOB traffic. I'm Dev Oza.
9: Joins us now, Peter. How's the weekend looking?
11: Weekend is looking quite nice, actually. We're going to dip down to 8 overnight tonight, but then the sun will be on all day long on your Saturday. We'll get up to 21 degrees. You'll need the sunscreen. UV index is quite high as the sun is at its highest point in the year. Summer solstice, early Sunday morning, and also Father's Day. It'll be bright and sunny that day as well. 8 degrees in the morning, 22 for a daytime high.
9: Right now, it's 20 degrees at 680 CJOB. 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Canada's Senate votes to legalize recreational marijuana use, the first major economy to do so. Downtown construction in Notre Dame and Arthur delayed after workers discovered streetcar tracks from 1955. Ocean's 8 big at the box office. Maroon 5 featuring Cardi B, top of the charts on this day in 2018. Live at 5 ahead, answer our question of the day at CJOB.com. Well, Jonathan Toews announcing his retirement today. And both Toews and the Jets owner leaving the door open for a potential job with the club maybe at some point. And whether it's ironic or just purely coincidental, in today's Jets report, hockey insider John Shannon says it's been 20 years since both Toews and Jordan Staal were forever linked as professional hockey players.
12: You see, just days under 20 years ago, Staal was drafted second overall by Pittsburgh. Toews was next third by Chicago. And here we are, two decades later, the two forwards making news again. Both amazing players, both captains, and one hoisting the Stanley Cup, and the other telling the world he has completed his journey as a professional hockey player. And while Staal celebrates in Raleigh with the cup, this city and native son Jonathan Toews celebrates a career that few men could ever dream of, let alone accomplish. Our first glimpse of greatness was the shootout in 2007 at the World Junior Hockey Championships. Then there are the three Stanley Cups, the two Olympic gold medals, and honors as being the best forward in the 2010 games in Vancouver, as well as the Stanley Cup playoff MVP. Truly a Hall of Fame career. The man who drafted Toews for the Blackhawks was Dale Tallon. Yesterday, he was succinct in telling me why he drafted Jonathan. Great character and determination to go along with excellent hockey sense. He carried those traits for 1,149 NHL games. His 912 points indicated how prolific he could be as an NHLer. And let's not ignore that he played his best games on the biggest stages. His 45 goals and 74 assists in 139 playoff games demonstrate that. We saw glimpses of his greatness last season for the Jets, particularly in the faceoff circle and as a leader, but I only think as proud as he was to play last season for his hometown team, he would be the first to tell everyone it was hard to come back after 2 years away from the game. That does not diminish any of the goodwill, the pride, the honor Toews and this team shared when he skated in Jets colors for all 82 games. And while it is inevitable that his number 19 will hang from the rafters at United Center in Chicago, there will always be knowledge that he finished his career on his terms with the Winnipeg Jets. He will always be Winnipeg's Jonathan Toews. And that, my friends, is the true definition of closure.
9: More on the Toews story just ahead, live at 5. Andrew Poxon is with Fusion Talent Group. He's part of the entire package here at Princess Auto, the big opening event that continues today, tonight, through the weekend, through Dad's Day. And Andrew, lots going on outside and inside. Give us a little bit of hint of what's going on.
13: What an exciting opening. This place, this building is amazing.
9: It is.
13: The Smash Burger. Unbelievable.
9: I had one at 4 o'clock.
13: Oh, I had one at 3. Tons of entertainment they're putting on for the community for this launch, which is amazing. Extreme Lumberjacks. putting on.
9: So these are not ordinary lumberjacks.
13: They are the quintessential Canadians touring coast to coast, promoting timber sports, but having a lot of fun.
9: So they got the chainsaws?
13: Oh, not only chainsaws, they have mod saws, bike saws, so they're hot saws. So it's like full-on hot rods.
9: So it's a little bit dangerous, but they know exactly what they're doing.
13: Absolutely. Absolutely.
9: Okay, so there's lots here for kids of all ages.
13: 1,000%. Young to old. So there's a kids pedal tractor pull, which is kids versus machine, ages 4 to 12.
9: Oh, I love that.
13: So it's just like a real tractor pull, but they're pedaling, so you see the soccer moms getting right into it. It's super fun.
9: And inside, have you tried the archery?
13: I haven't tried the archery yet, but I just got the tour, and it's amazing. Yeah,
9: yeah, it's absolutely amazing. So it's on tonight, right through the weekend, and lots going on Sunday, right?
13: Perfect for Father's Day as well. Bring the kids down, and let's have some fun.
9: All right. We'll talk to you a little bit later. Andrew Pogson joining us from Fusion Talent Group, and they've brought some really interesting and fun people from right across Canada to Princess Auto here on 680 CJOB 455.
2: 680 CJOB Business.
9: Ottawa has imposed a 10% tariff on some canned vegetable imports in an effort to help domestic vegetable growers. The measure will remain in place for up to 200 days, although canned vegetable imports from the U.S., Mexico, Israel, Chile, and developing countries will not be subject to the tariff. The Department of Finance says the move addresses critical circumstances and immediate challenges the Canadian canned vegetable industry faces. On the markets today, Canada's main index finishing lower today, weighed down by losses in the basic materials sector. The TSX closing down 112 points. Also, shares of Alamos Gold and Alango Eagle Mines down about 18% and 2% respectively. U.S. stock and commodities markets closed for the Juneteenth holiday. The Canadian dollar trading at 70.57 cents U.S. compared to 70.77 cents U.S. on Thursday. 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
12: Global news at 5. I'm Richard Kluche. As we join you this afternoon, Winnipeg police shooting and killing a man early this morning in St. Vital. Responding to a domestic disturbance. The man reportedly armed and violent. Police were told children were there. One of the officers wearing a body camera.
23: That evidence has been seized by our homicide unit and will be turned over to the IIU of Manitoba for further investigation.
24: A Canadian first.
25: This role calls for humility more than authority, courage more than certainty, and an unwavering commitment to truth, even when that truth is uncomfortable.
24: A month-long sexual assault trial has ended with billionaire Frank Stronach being found guilty on two charges. Ottawa putting another $5.4 billion into the national $10 a day childcare program. And the American push for high-stakes talks with Iran has hit a snag. And Jonathan Toews on his career and Winnipeg comeback.
26: Sometimes I catch myself wishing that things have gone differently and I could have finished my career on a different note these last 5 years or so. But truth be told, I'm grateful for the struggle and the learning experiences I've been through. Ironically, I feel like I've learned so much more about myself and about life through the low points than I ever did when my career was at its height.
12: Learning a little bit this afternoon about an incident that occurred at 1:30 this morning. Winnipeg Police Service says officers were called to a home on Morrow Avenue near St. Anne's Road where a man was reportedly armed and violent. They were also told children were in the home. Police arrived and a confrontation, shooting the man who was rushed to hospital where he later died. Winnipeg Police Chief Gene Bauer says one of the officers on scene had a body-worn camera.
23: So we treat it like any other type of evidence, right? It's secured. So it was secured by our homicide investigators. And then our responsibility is that evidence is then turned over to the IIU.
12: The Independent Investigation Unit has taken over the investigation. We're looking into further details as to what actually occurred at 1:30 this morning. And sociology professor from Brandon University, Christopher Snyder, who has written extensively on body cameras and body camera footage, he says this is not usually released publicly in Canada.
27: So essentially, the Winnipeg public is going to have to take the word of the Winnipeg Police Service that, for example, the individual who succumbed to his injuries was armed and whatever the IIU says about that person, whether or not they were armed or not.
12: Snyder says body cam footage isn't released because there are very strict federal privacy regulations. Well, it is a story we all knew was coming at least 24 hours ago. Three-time Stanley Cup champion Jonathan Toews announcing his retirement today, with many in attendance highlighting the impact he's had on the sport in our province. Global's Vasilios Bellos.
28: Richard, Jonathan Toews, like many hockey players, had humble beginnings as a kid, practicing his shot in his parents' basement.
26: Looked like a cross as if I'm going to pass. I just rip it top right.
28: And on Friday, he was able to retire as an Olympic gold medalist and three-time Stanley Cup champion. Captain Sirius made the announcement fittingly at the arena bearing his name in Winnipeg, saying there's nothing to regret after his 16 NHL seasons.
26: All in all, if when I was getting drafted, someone told me that we'd be standing here today and this is how my career would go out, I would have signed up for that 100 times over.
28: Taves incredibly thankful to many involved with his career, but maybe none more so than his parents, who he says made this all possible. His mother, Andre Gilbert, says the love of hockey struck him at a young age and was a bit of a distraction at school.
0: A lot of his teachers used to tell me all the time, like, he needs to read different books than just hockey books, or everything was always about hockey. He would draw all the NHL logos.
28: Of course, the most successful moments of Taves' career came with the Chicago Blackhawks. But the Winnipeg native says being able to end it all with the Jets meant so much.
26: Something special about being from this city. I'm so proud to be from Winnipeg, and thank you guys for making this year so special.
28: Taves saying he'll need some time off from hockey, but isn't ruling out a role as a coach or scout in the future. Richard?
9: Global's Vasilios Bellos joining us where it's 20 degrees at 5:05.
19: The news is brought to you by Harvest Honda and Steinbach, where it's always worth the trip. HarvestHonda.com.
9: Manitoba's justice system continues to be significantly overrepresented by Indigenous people. Today, a move by the province with the goal of creating a system better reflecting Indigenous values. Global's Kevin Hirschfeld joins us live at 5 with more on the appointment of a new judge. Kevin.
1: Yeah, Richard, the province has announced its first ever Associate Chief Judge of Reconciliation with the goal of ensuring Indigenous perspectives are reflected in court administration. Judge Geralee Ryle moves into the position. She's been a provincial court judge for more than a year now, with a background as a defense lawyer and a senior crown attorney. Ryle hails from Lake St. Martin First Nation and has been recognized for her work in equity, diversity, and inclusion. Now, her new role will be to strengthen relationships with Indigenous nations and help build a court system reflecting Indigenous traditions, beliefs, and lived experience. Ryle says a job like this is the reason she got into law.
3: Being able to have these opportunities to work alongside and empower Indigenous peoples and communities and with the goal of healing Indigenous communities and peoples is certainly, it's very impactful for me, and I'm very humbled and grateful to have this opportunity.
1: Now, the Chief Judge of Manitoba, Ryan Rolston, proposed this new position to the Manitoba government. He says the provincial court structure has not traditionally recognized Indigenous legal orders, and he says it's time to take a step forward.
4: We see that Indigenous people will not begin to trust the court if the system does not reflect Indigenous values. The delivery of justice, which is the responsibility of the court, must evolve to serve the people.
1: Ryle will begin her 7-year term in the new position on July 2nd.
9: Kevin Hirschfeld joining us live at 5 here on 680 CJOB. Rolston will join us for an exclusive sit-down interview on the news weekend tomorrow afternoon at 1. The museum at the former residential school in Portage-la-Prairie has completed the design phase for a major expansion. Global's Catherine Dornian visits the site to learn more about the plans to turn the former school into a space for survivors.
5: Richard, more than 50 years ago, Lorraine Daniels was part of the Glee Club at the Portage-la-Prairie Residential School. Now she's working to turn it into a place of healing for survivors.
6: A place where people can have cultural activities, sharing circles.
5: She didn't attend that school, but had previously gone to residential schools in Brandon and Birtle. So she understands the power of sharing that experience with others, which is the driving force behind the planned expansion to what is now the National Indigenous Residential School Museum.
6: For some, it'll bring closure and also continue on with our healing journey. It's a place where they can connect with other survivors.
5: The designs have just been completed, developed through workshops with survivors and elders. The new building behind the old school is centered on the 7 sacred teachings for visitors to reflect on. A new medicine garden and a new monument to students who never came home is planned for the grounds. They'll need to renovate the existing building first and raise up to $30 million for the entire project, which might take anywhere from 5 to 10 years. But Daniels hopes it will help survivors like herself find some peace with their past.
6: If you don't let go of a lot of the pain, the bitterness and the anger, it's, you know, it weighs on you. But when you forgive, it you know, you're releasing all that.
5: turning a place that once held pain into something hopeful. Richard?
2: Global's Catherine Dornigan joining us on 680 CJOB. I was out in Portage la Prairie earlier today as well, and I'll have more on the story after 6 and again tomorrow on the news weekend. It's 5:08.
7: Good afternoon with your traffic. I'm Devos. We do have delays of 8 minutes on southbound Osborne from Broadway to Confusion Corner. Southbound Century also has an 8-minute slowdown from Wellington to Ness. Traffic is still backed up on southbound Waverly as you get closer to McGilvery. Over on southbound Pemina, we do have delays headed to Clarence, and there is some heavy traffic on northbound Brookside Boulevard approaching Inkster. When kids play, they win. Donate this Jumpstart month to help get kids into the game. Learn more at jumpstart.canadiantire.ca. That's 680 CJOB traffic.
8: I'm Global News meteorologist Peter Quinlan here with a check on your forecast. Partly to mostly clear skies moving in tonight, the risk of sprinkles diminishing, and we'll start out your weekend on your Saturday with a temperature of 8 degrees. Saturday morning, mostly sunny skies, a mix of sun and clouds to end the day as we get up to 21 with a northwesterly breeze. Then on your Sunday, 8 for your Father's Day as we kick off summer early in the morning, mostly sunny skies that day with a high of 22.
2: 20 degrees right now at 680 CJOB. We're live at Princess Auto at 500 Panet Road, all part of the opening celebration. More about this store and what's going on this weekend, especially on Father's Day, a little bit later in the hour. This hour of the news is brought to you by McDonald's. 1 Meadowland Drive, West St. Paul. Vanilla cones are just $1 each in the McDonald's app. The fanfare of a 3-page memo meant to bring U.S.-Iran war to an end hit an abrupt halt today after the formal signing ceremony in Switzerland was called off. Cracks appear to be forming already amid a fragile truce in Lebanon and criticism of the deal from Donald Trump's own party. Reggie Cicchini has the latest on the situation.
10: Talks between the U.S. and Iran may already be deteriorating, leaving a memorandum of understanding's future in the air. White House officials formally postponed J.D. Vance's departure to Switzerland, citing logistics, which isn't entirely unexpected, given the will-they-won't-they that surrounded this agreement from the beginning. Even without the formal signing, though, some aspects of the MOU are playing out, including movement of vessels through the Strait of Hormuz, although Iran is now claiming it will lay out terms for future movement, giving it potential administration over a waterway it didn't have before the war. And with more economic benefits headed for Tehran, it's now sparking more pushback from Republican lawmakers who claim the U.S. capitulated and is now weaker. Donald Trump, however, hit back, saying, "We didn't meet out of desperation. Iran did. They're finished. We'll play out the 60 days.
11: If you go down the road we're going down, and we're clearly going down this road, we need to be already anticipating that Iran is going to start acting like the rising power in the region."
10: That could further enrage the Israelis, who weren't party to this deal and are testing the agreement. Fighting with Hezbollah ramped up Thursday night, although Israeli officials say a ceasefire between the two has been renewed amid pressure from Washington. Now, Iran's foreign ministry says talks will depend on continued implementation of the agreement, suggesting the individual signings earlier this week make a formal signing less urgent, leaving the memorandum of understanding somewhere between a piece of paper and a reality. Reggie Cicchini, Global News, Washington.
2: Billionaire businessman Frank Stronach has been found guilty on 2 counts at his sexual assault trial. The decision delivered today in a downtown courtroom in Toronto following the 93-year-old's judge alone trial earlier this year. Crime specialist Catherine McDonald in the courtroom for the verdict and a warning. Some of the details here may be disturbing.
13: Frank Stronach showed no emotion as Justice Anne Molloy read out the bottom line of her 82-page decision. She found Stronach guilty of an indecent assault related to an incident from 1977 or 78. She found Stronach guilty of a sexual assault regarding an incident from 1983 or 1984. The indecent assault involved a 25-year-old legal secretary who met Frank Stronach at Rooney's, a bar he co-owned on Rose Hill Avenue in Midtown Toronto. After dinner, the woman agreed to go back to an apartment on Beloyal Street. Stronach came up from behind her, flipped her forward over the arm of an upholstered chair, lifted her skirt, and grounded his groin over her pelvic area, over her underwear. There is no evidence he took his clothing off. The sex assault in the mid-1980s involved a waitress from Rooney's who was fired. After she turned to Stronach for help, he took her for dinner and later to his waterfront condo, where she said she felt uneasy and wanted to leave. As he was helping the woman put on her coat, Stronach ran his hands up and down her breasts without her consent. Stronach was found not guilty on 10 other counts. His lawyer spoke after the judgment was handed down.
14: He's very faithful in the criminal justice system and Canada, and he really is a national treasure, and he should be treated as such, in my respectful opinion.
13: Now, a sentencing hearing has been scheduled for September. It is unclear what kind of sentence the Crown will be seeking. Stronach remains out on bail. I should also mention he's also facing another trial in Newmarket on separate sex assault charges. That trial is scheduled for next year. Catherine McDonald, Global News.
2: The RCMP says it was part of a global effort targeting fake computer updates tied to Russian cyber criminals. Investigators say the malware exploited thousands of WordPress sites to get authorized access to computer systems and data. The RCMP say it teamed up with their counterparts in Netherlands, the U.S., and Germany. And Ottawa putting another $5.4 billion into the national $10 a day childcare program. The Jobs and Families Minister says she heard from provinces calling for more federal help. Many are struggling to reduce fees, add spaces, and recruit and retain enough early childhood educators in the face of rising costs and demand. News as it breaks here on 680 CJOB anytime at CJOB.com. Lots ahead in 10 minutes. Christian O'Mell has sports.
15: One of the most decorated hockey players our province has ever seen is hanging up his skates. Jonathan Toews announcing his retirement today. We'll hear from him coming up. Plus, Darren Radish has a new team, even though free agency doesn't start till July 1st. The Ticats and Lions kick off week 3 of the CFL, and it was a rough afternoon for the Blue Jays at Wrigley Field.
2: Manitoba's health minister says we're finally doing more of these. The story as we continue.
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2: Princess Auto, 500 Panet Road in the background. Some people are doing some work of their own. That's the whole idea about the shop. You can come in and use the tools. Manitoba has set a new record for hip and knee surgeries last year, according to the health minister, Azuma Azaguera, who says Manitoba surgical teams performed an additional 1,000 surgeries in 2025. They say it's a huge accomplishment.
22: Was that Manitobans would be sent out of the country, out of the province, that only those who could afford to take that time away from work and family who could go with them, that was an option for them. We've taken a different approach in this province now.
9: Guerra says the increase in surgery means Manitobans are spending less time living in pain. It's a common symbol of faith greeting you at the doorway. But a Winnipeg man says his was ripped off this past Monday, making him and other Jewish tenants uneasy. Here's Global's Tony DeGuzman with more. Tony.
0: Richard, it's a Jewish reminder of God's presence in the home. Matthew Ostrovsky's mezuzah hung on the doors of his homes for 15 years.
12: One little marking here, I think, of a dent. It could have been the person ripping it off.
0: But it disappeared Monday, leaving a mark.
12: It just hurts me that I've had it for such a long time, and I can see it in my mind, dreaming about it. You know that it was my mezuzah.
0: Ostrovsky says he's filed a police report with B'nai B'rith Canada. And after a second theft, he says the building manager sent a letter reminding residents to be respectful.
12: Anger sets in later as you're processing it, finding out the why. Why did someone do this? Am I a target? Why were both of us targeted on that night?
0: He says the Jewish community is starting to put their mezuzahs beside a Ring doorbell or not putting them up at all in fear of being targeted.
12: We're like under attack in our own country, not by missiles, by like minuscule theft like this.
0: A conservative MP introduced a private member's bill, Bill C-290, Wednesday, which would treat theft of religious or culturally significant items as a separate charge. Right now, if someone were to steal something, the charge is based on the item's monetary value, either theft over or under $5,000. But MP Garnett Jeannes says money isn't the only thing to measure value.
19: Stealing a mezuzah is not the same as stealing a garden tool. Right? That the significance of that for the individual who's the victim, because of the meaning of that object, is much greater.
0: Parliament is now on summer break. The bill will be considered in the fall, though governments rarely pass opposition bills. As for Ostrovsky, he says he will be putting up another mezuzah. Richard.
9: Guzman joining us to 520. Let's check traffic now on 680 CJOB. Devos, are people trying to get out of town?
7: They're kind of going away from the city for sure, Richard, but even in the city we have delays. So, for example, we have delays of 8 minutes on southbound Osborne from Broadway to Confusion Corner. Outside the city, eastbound South Perimeter is moving slow approaching St. Anne's. Southbound St. Anne's is backed up near Abenoji Mikuna. There is some heavy traffic on eastbound Neren near La Jemodiere, and we have a slowdown on southbound Century from Wellington to Ness. Tonight's Lotto Max jackpot is $25 million, and there is more. 25 chances to win $100,000. Play responsibly, 18+. That's 680 CJOB traffic.
9: Global meteorologist Peter Quinlan joins us now. How's the weekend looking?
23: Quite nice. We're going to see a return to sunshine tomorrow after we head down to 8 overnight. Tomorrow we'll start out with a mostly sunny sky. We'll end with a mix of sun and cloud. Slightest chance of a stray sprinkle as we get up to 21 degrees. Then in the sun on Sunday for Father's Day, first day of summer, we'll start at 8 and get all the way up to 22 degrees with a few afternoon clouds and lots of sunny breaks.
9: 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Markets today, the TSX closing down 112 points. Stock markets in the United States closed for the Juneteenth holiday. Our dollar trading at 70.57 cents U.S. compared to 70.77 cents U.S. on Thursday. It's 5:22.
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2: 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We're asking you this afternoon for the worst dad jokes. Here's the best of the worst so far. Michelle writes, where does a cow like to sleep? A couch. What do you call an angry carrot, asks Greg. A steamed vegetable. Errol writes, what did the cow say to the pig when he entered the Winnipeg transit bus? Move over. Robert asks, why did the rooster walk to KFC? He wanted to see a chicken strip. And the best dad joke so far is, what do you call an empty can of Cheese Whiz? Cheese Whiz. Keep them coming, 204-780-6868. Text me now. We're going to try to give away these tickets in the next half hour. Please give us your worst or best dad jokes. We've got a committee that is going har, har, har the hardest, and we will come up with a winner shortly. It is 16 degrees at 525.
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15: Good afternoon. I'm Christian O'Mell. It's hard to find someone with a more decorated resume of winning than Jonathan Toews. Three Stanley Cup titles, two Olympic gold medals, two World Junior golds, a World Championship gold, a World Cup gold, a Conn Smythe, a Selke Trophy. It has been quite the career. And today, the Winnipegger closed the book on his pro hockey journey. The 38-year-old announcing his retirement after 16 seasons, wrapping up the final one with the Jets in April, his lone season here after 15 with the Blackhawks, where he is revered as a franchise legend. During his farewell address at the Sportsplex that bears his name, the former captain of the AAA Winnipeg Warriors expressed gratitude for being able to finish his career in Winnipeg.
3: Thank you for giving me the opportunity to live out my dream of pulling on that Jets sweater and playing in front of my hometown community, my family, my friends, all the people that have supported me over the years. So, meant a lot to them, and it means a lot to me.
15: We'll have a lot more from Toews and on Toews during the sports show starting at 7. The 2026 class of unrestricted free agents, not very deep, and now even shallowers. The Maple Leafs have picked up defenseman Darren Radish in a sign-and-trade with the Lightning. Tampa Bay signed him to an 8-year deal worth $8.5 million per season and sent him to Toronto for a 5th-round pick in next week's draft. Radish exploded for 22 goals and 48 assists and was near the top of most people's top free agents available boards. Canadian midfielder Ismael Kone has had successful surgery today to fix the broken tibia and fibula he sustained in yesterday's 6-0 win over Qatar at the World Cup. Actually, the surgery happened late last night. Canada wraps up their group play Wednesday against the Swiss. They'll need a tie, just a tie, to win the group. The Americans, meantime, clinched a spot in the knockout round with a 2-0 win over Australia today. On the pitch right now, Morocco with an early 1-0 to Swiss. They'll need a tie, just a tie, to win the group. The Americans, meantime, clinched a spot in the knockout round with a 2-0 win over Australia today. On the pitch right now, Morocco with

0: one over. Likely the only Canadian to make the cut. The other three are trending below the cut line at the moment. Disaster for the Blue Jays at Wrigley Field this afternoon. A 16-2 loss, and Vlad Guerrero Jr. left the game with an apparent back injury. Kevin Gausman started the game, allowed 7 runs in 2 innings. We also saw Brendan Little for the first time since April 4th. He was no good, allowing 4 runs in 1 inning of work. And the Goldeyes open a 3-game home set with the Salt Dogs tonight. I'm Christian O'Malley. That's 680 CJOB Sports.
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9: Global news at 5:30. I'm Erin Streeter. A domestic disturbance call in the St. Vitale area early this morning ended with a deadly officer-involved shooting. Police were responding to a call around 1:30 on Morrow Avenue near St. Anne's Road. A man was reportedly armed and being violent. Police were also told that there were kids inside the home. When officers arrived, they shot the man, who later died in hospital. The police service says one of the officers on scene had a body-worn camera. Brandon University professor Christopher Schneider says that body-worn camera footage will likely never be released publicly.
10: The public can expect to not see the body-worn camera footage, as is the standard practice in Canada. Largely, this is in relation to very strict privacy regulations that are federal.
9: Manitoba's independent police watchdog continues to investigate. Meantime, Manitoba has appointed its first ever associate chief judge for reconciliation. Judge Geralee Ryle was named to the role today and will work towards building a court system that better reflects Indigenous traditions and values. Ryle is Anishinaabe and a member of the Lake St. Martin First Nation. She previously served as a Crown prosecutor, and she also founded the Manitoba Prosecution Services Indigenous Advisory Council.
11: I bring to this work my lived experience of walking in two worlds, and the belief that respect and honesty are not separate from the work of reconciliation. They are the foundation.
9: Ryle says that her role calls for humility more than authority and unwavering commitments to the truth, even when that truth is uncomfortable. The National Center for Truth and Reconciliation applauded the move today and says that it looks forward to seeing how this role transforms the relationship between the courts and Indigenous communities. 1,000 more hip and knee surgeries were performed last year as part of the province's efforts to shorten surgery wait times. Health Minister Uzo Masaguara made that announcement today alongside the surgical team in Selkirk, who did most of the heavy lifting.
12: Last year, the surgical team here at the Regional Health Centre completed over 800 additional hip and knee surgeries. And it's funny, when the news was shared with me just a couple of weeks ago, that actually the team did about 14 or 15 additional surgeries. And they're like, is that okay? And I was like, are you kidding me? That's awesome. It's awesome that we're in a place in this province.

0: province where we built this capacity right here at home.
1: Asaguero says that the increase in surgeries helped lift Manitoba to a new record, performing over 7,000 hip and knee surgeries in 2025. And Quebec public health officials are sounding the alarm as rabies continues to spread south and east of Montreal. The province has reported 76 cases so far this year, compared to 93 in all of 2025. Public health officials say that rabies has a 100% mortality rate in humans and animals when symptoms appear, but aggressive treatment can prevent it from developing to an exposed person. They say the best way to stay safe is to avoid contact with unknown domestic and wild animals, especially raccoons, skunks, and foxes. Global News Time is 5:33.
2: Good evening with your traffic. I'm Dev Oza. We do have delays of 8 minutes on southbound Keniston from Sterling Line to Lindenwood. Eastbound Abenoji Meekena is backed up from Dakota to St. Anne's. You can expect some heavy traffic on eastbound Talbot approaching Panet. Northbound King Edward is also moving slow near Logan. And southbound Stafford has some slow-moving traffic as you get closer to Pembina. Get 20 times the points today at Shoppers Drug Mart. 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Conditions in app. That's 680 CJOB traffic.
3: Global News meteorologist Peter Quinlan here with another check on your Father's Day weekend forecast. A partly to mostly clear night tonight. We're cooling to 8 and a sunny start to your Saturday. Partly cloudy skies later on, getting to 21. Summer officially begins on Sunday at 3:24 a.m. It'll be a mostly sunny start to the season. 8 degrees in the morning. Sunday's also Father's Day, getting up to 22 in the afternoon. So don't forget the sunscreen.
4: I'll be at the start-finish line of Princess Auto Stadium for the Manitoba Marathon 2026. We get you going, and we bring you back into the stadium. In Winnipeg right now, it's 16 degrees. We are at Princess Auto. It's a brand new, big, bold family store. This is all about the experience. Lots going on here. We'll tell you more about that in a few minutes. Also, more of your bad dad jokes for those Bomber tickets. Bombers hosting the Elks next Thursday evening. This hour of the news is brought to you by McDonald's. One Meadowland Drive, West St. Paul. Vanilla cones are just $1 each in the McDonald's app. Anthony Farnell is Global's chief meteorologist. He's with us on 680 CJOB. Summer starts early Sunday morning. And what's summer going to be like? Do you have a good sense from your perch based on all the models of whether we're going to be too hot, too cold, too wet, too dry, or all of the above?
5: Well, I guess it always depends on the person as well. Yeah, we do have a pretty good idea by this time in June of what's going to happen. This year, the signals aren't maybe as strong as in past years, and we've kind of seen that so far this season where we have some heat that arrives and then it quickly cools down. And at least over the next week or so, I think more of the same. We have some rain coming, as Peter mentioned, early next week, and then it starts to warm up. And I think it's going to start heating up from north to south. So we have some big ridging going on over the Northwest Territories in Nunavut. It's been dry there. It's dry in northern Manitoba. So that's where the warmest air is going to be in relation to normal. And then eventually it gets down into southern parts of the province, and most of the prairies will be heating up as we get into July. And I think August ends up being the hottest month across the region.
4: When you talk about dry and heating up, that to me translates to forest fires. That still needs to be a concern.
5: It definitely needs to be a concern. I mean, we haven't had the start to the season that we've had in the past. Thankfully, those fire numbers are down. We've had more blue sky days, less smoke-filled skies, and that's always a good thing. And when you have another one of these systems that's giving rain to much of Alberta, in fact, an orange rainfall warning outside of Edmonton, each time that occurs, now that we're into these long daylight hours, it just delays things a little further. So that's all good news. But yeah, down the road, when it does dry out, I think the fires will be going up. And then if you have lightning, that changes things as well. But overall, it hasn't been that hot anywhere in Canada, and I don't foresee any big heat domes, at least for the next couple of weeks.
4: I've always found that this year, May felt like April. June felt like May. I'm wondering if July is going to feel like June. And then ultimately, as you say, expect the heat up in August. It'll feel more like July.
5: Yeah, I mean, that kind of makes sense to me. And I think September may feel more like August. And there is a bit of a caveat, a little bit of a concern as we get towards the fall. We have this developing super El Nino, and it could be one of, if not the strongest El Nino that we've ever seen, we've ever witnessed. And they've been measuring temperatures there for about 100 years. So that's something that's going to affect the global weather patterns, the jet stream, and it has a bigger influence on Canada later in the fall towards the winter. And we have a lot of time for that, but this is going to be a big story as it tends to lead to extremes one way or another across the planet.
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7: The news on CJOB with Richard Kluche.
4: A little bit later in this half hour, we're going to introduce you to an entrepreneur realizing their 30-year idea of bringing this really cool service right here to Princess Auto. Brett Schneider is with us. He's Vice President of Brand and Communications here at Princess Auto. Thanks for stopping by. How are you? How's this going?
8: This is incredible. And first of all, thank you so much for having me on here, Richard. It is electric in here, and it has been since we opened a couple weeks ago on the 2nd. And since the moment we threw open those doors, we've been packed in the store. The customer reception is incredible, and the store team members alike are just absolutely loving the space.
4: I was privileged to get the sneak peek early before you opened. And, you know, this is about time and experience, and it's experience for all ages. This is about family. And not just coming in and out. Yeah, if you need a part in the middle of the night, you're going to be open and available for that. But this is to kind of, you know, you've borrowed some ideas from major retailers in the United States, and you see a little bit of that here. But certainly, you know, you put the Princess Auto stamp on it. But there's something for everyone in, you know, the generations that know the brand.
8: Exactly. Yeah. And I think you hit the nail on the head is that we certainly took a little bit of inspiration, but this entire experience is stamped with Princess Auto. And we can't, I'd be remiss to talk about Father's Day and not talk about how important generations are to Princess Auto. We're obviously a third generation family owned Canadian company from coast to coast here. And there is nothing more important to our customer than passing down those tips and tricks and the DIY knowledge that you can only really run into when you have the experience of walking in store with mom or dad and picking up the tricks along the way.
4: There's lots going on here across the street at the now old location as well, right through this evening, right through 8 o'clock. So if we want to pop by, what's going on tonight?
8: Absolutely. So if you want to swing by tonight, we're on until 8 p.m. tonight. So I think right now we've got the Vertical Adventures vertical wall set up. So fun for the whole family.
4: Nice.
8: If you want to come down and try your hand at getting a harness on and getting up the wall, I'd strongly recommend it. We've also got Be Together Bikes out, which is an obstacle course for both little and small bikes. Again, a lot of family fun there. We also have a little bit of community engagement. So for those of you that don't know, Little Ballers is on site. They're a community engagement program that is just focused on building confidence around the sport of basketball with really young players who are kind of concerned about getting into it and breaking into the space and really building their confidence through drills and through the league. So we'll be on site signing people up if they're interested, and obviously we have a bunch of fun games for the whole family.
4: And the weekend punctuated by Father's Day. You want this to be part of your Father's Day celebration here. If you're at the marathon, you wrap up there, you know, come down here, spend a little bit of time here, you have lunch here, but there's lots going on Father's Day. Let's get to that in a moment, but there's still stuff going on tomorrow.
8: There is. Yeah, so that Vertical Adventures wall, it will still be up tomorrow. We've got the kids tractor pull, so watch man versus machine as children try to take on the tractor and pull it in neutral.
4: It's fun. That's a lot of fun.
8: If you, I don't know if you've had a chance to check it out, but we've got a lumberjack show with the Extreme Lumberjacks. I can't think of anything that I'd be more terrified of than juggling chainsaws, but watch them engage in, you know, speed cutting competitions, log rolling, so those old cartoons you used to see with the pegged shoes as they're rolling down a river. All kinds of fun for the whole family to check out there. We've also got STEM shows, so for those of you that don't know, science, technology, engineering, and math, that'll test kids' knowledge in those areas, and lots of tons of fun games, including, you know, big football pong, lots to check out.
4: Sunday
8: is one of the penultimate days for Princess Auto. It's Father's Day. I don't have to remind you, and if I do, make sure you get out there and grab a gift for Dad. Sunday is everything. We're showing a couple soccer games on a big screen here, so come check out Belgium and Iran, or Uruguay and Cabo Verde. We've got Bombers on site, both alumni and current players, including Evan Holm and Jarrell Broxton. That'll be around 5:30 to 6:30. We've also got, and I think this is one of the big draws, is a beer garden all day. So if I'm looking at the weather, I'm seeing that is one of our bright, sunny 20-degree days. And in the season of storms that we've had for the last week and a half, I think it's a welcome break for everyone. So come in, come check out the store, come check out all the activities, have a beer, have a hot dog. We have plenty for the whole family to enjoy.
4: Yeah, and book some time here because there's lots to see and do in this store. Have you done the archery yet?
8: Yes, I have.
4: And
8: I was
4: lucky. Got all your digits? Yeah, you're good.
8: I do. Yeah, no. So I didn't stop by the knife desk, but I did stop by the archery range. Luckily enough, there wasn't any customers to see the feed switch over to the archery range when I was in there, so no one had to watch me flub on the target practice. But what an experience that is!
4: One of the things I still love about Princess Auto is the catalog. You still have the catalog, and that is still the hands-on. That's part of this family's tradition.
8: Wherever you're reading this catalog, whether it's, you know, on the couch or
4: on the can,
8: on the throne, yeah, exactly. This is a piece of institution for Princess Auto. You know, there aren't a lot of retailers out there printing a full 500 to 600 page catalog, but we know that our customer loves this, and we love giving it to them.
4: Brett, great to have you pop by. Thanks so very much.
8: Thank you very much for having me on, Richard.
4: Brett really Schneider is the Vice President Brand Communications here at Princess Auto. Thanks again for joining us. All sorts of things. Website, very quickly, if people want to get all the latest on this.
8: Absolutely. 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
4: Just ahead, they are realizing their dream that I guess maybe it was one evening they said, well, you know what? Why should we have to go and buy the plastic of this when we can just, you know, pull up and fill up on that? The story as we continue on 680 CJOB.
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25: 549.
2: Things are still busy this evening. We have delays of 8 minutes on southbound Keniston from Sterling Line to Lindenwood. Eastbound Abenoji Mikanai is still backed up from Dakota to St. Anne's. Southbound Dunkirk is backed up as you get closer to St. Mary's. There is some heavy traffic on westbound Concordia approaching Luelda. And over on northbound Pembina, we do have delays headed to Confusion Corner. Tonight's Lotomax jackpot is $25 million and there's more. 25 chances to win $100,000. Play responsibly, 18 plus. That's 680 CJOB traffic. I'm Dev Oza.
3: I'm Global News meteorologist Peter Quinlan here with a check on your weekend forecast. Partly to mostly clear skies moving in as the chance of showers diminishes. Temperatures head down to 8 degrees. A mostly sunny start to your Saturday. A mix of sun and cloud in the afternoon as we get up to 21 degrees. That's the last day of spring. Summer starts early Sunday morning at 3:24 a.m. It'll be a mostly sunny start to the day. It's also Father's Day. 8 degrees in the morning, 22 in the afternoon.
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26: I'm Kevin Hirschfield. Tonight on Global News and 680 CJOB, a man shot and killed by police in St. Vitale. More on how Winnipeg police officers' new body camera pilot project will play a role in the investigation. Plus, the end of a legendary run as Jonathan Toews announces his retirement, a look back at his storied career, and a delay in the deal. It was supposed to be signed today, but why the U.S.-Iran agreement to end the war has been held up. All that and more tonight on Global News and 680 CJOB, and anytime at globalnews.ca/Winnipeg and CJOB.com.
4: Richard Kluche with you. We're in the shop at Princess Auto's mega store at 500 Panet Road. All sorts of really interesting things here and a really interesting story. And Kevin Mackling is with us. Kevin, I remember, and this makes such sense, that I would fill up my windshield washer fluid, and then there'd always be a little bit left. And
27: classic problem.
4: Yeah, and then I wouldn't know how to dispose of it, or wouldn't dispose of it properly. And then I'm thinking, how much more am I paying for that container? And so you and a sibling have been kind of talking about this for years, right?
0: For 30 years, Richard. We've talked about it, that there's got to be a better way to get washer fluid in your vehicle instead of trying to open the cap and spilling it half all over your engine. And like you say, having that little leftover part in your bottle that's banging around in your truck, especially, you know, back in the days when trunks were really, really big. So we had kind of spent some time thinking, we have a better idea. How about you just dispense it like you do gasoline?
4: So you shop it around and then you land here at Princess Auto. Tell us about that.
0: Oh, that's a long journey. We spent some time over the years trying to develop it with some different people. Life gets in the way.
4: Sure.
0: We went to, we were on the Dragon's Den. It didn't air, so don't search it up, but we did pitch to the Dragons, one of the first people to pitch to Dragons. Mr. Wiffle told us it was a great idea, but it was too big for anybody to take on, that an oil company or something would have to do this, or somebody would step in. So years went by. About 2.5 years ago, a friend of mine in Ontario sent me a picture, and he said, "Kev, your idea that you always talked about, it's real." In short, we reached out to the company, Ecotank, and we're interested to bringing it into Manitoba. So we liked the idea so much, we bought into the company, and we'll be looking after the installation and service of the machines here in Manitoba, and perhaps the rest of the prairie, Saskatchewan as well.
4: So what's here at Princess Auto outside here?
0: So if you go, let me paint a radio picture for you, Richard.
4: Please do.
0: At the north end of the building, across from the contractor entrance, there is a telephone booth sized unit, a beautiful unit that says windshield washer fluid dispenser, has a Princess Auto name on it. So all you need to do is just pull your vehicle up, open your hood, open your cap, you walk to the machine, you just pre-auth tap it on the payment system, and then just like your gas, you take the hose out and you fill your washer fluid into the jug or into your reservoir, and when it's full, you just stop. It charges you for what you use, nothing more, nothing less. Hang it back up, get your receipt, and yeah.
4: When I compare the cost of that jug that I'm buying at the grocery store, or when I'm really desperate at 7-Eleven, mm-hmm. compared to the price here, am I winning?
0: You're gonna win on a couple of fronts. Simply because, again, you're paying for only for what you need, so you don't have that left over. Now there is a tax or an enviro fee on jugs now for at 40 cents, which a lot of consumers don't realize. So you're getting rid of that. We can't make it. The machines are quite costly. It's mm-hmm. a huge investment, so it's very similar to, you know, your gas station prices. But again, it kind of needs to be, and the benefit is the saving the environment.
4: Well, I will try it out because the vehicle I'm driving right now is purposely low on windshield washer fluid. So at the end of the program here, I will juice up.
0: Excellent. Excellent.
4: Congratulations on this. This is kind of one of those things where you talk about it. There's probably roadblocks around the way. And then you finally kind of get that big break, and boom, you can start to realize a dream. Congratulations on this.
0: Thanks, Richard. Yeah, so just wanted to say quickly, so this first one in Manitoba here is part of 750 dispensers throughout North America. And since Ecotank's inception, they've saved 4 million jugs going to the landfill.
4: Kevin Mackling joining us live to 556 on 680 CJOB.
1: 680 CJOB Business.
4: Ottawa has imposed a 10% tariff on some canned vegetable imports in an effort to help domestic vegetable growers. The measure will remain in place for up to 200 days, although canned vegetable imports from the U.S., Mexico, Israel, Chile, and developing countries will not be subject to the tariff. The Department of Finance says the move addresses critical circumstances and immediate challenges the Canadian canned vegetable industry faces. on the markets today. Canada's main index finishing lower today, weighed down by losses in the basic materials sector. The TSX closing down 112 points. Also, shares of Alamos Gold and Alango Eagle Mines down about 18% and 2% respectively. U.S. stock and commodities markets closed for the Juneteenth holiday. The Canadian dollar trading at 70.57 cents U.S. compared to 70.77 cents U.S. on Thursday. 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
26: Global News at 6 o'clock. I'm Kevin Hirschfield. The man is dead after being shot by police early this morning in St. Vitale. The WPS says officers were called to a home on Morrow Avenue near St. Anne's Road around 1:30, where a man was reportedly armed and being violent. They were also told children were in the home. Police arrived and shot the man, who was rushed to hospital, where he later died. Chief Gene Bauer says one of the officers on scene had a body-worn camera.
11: So we treat it like any other type of evidence, right? It's secured. So it was secured by our homicide investigators. And then our responsibility is that evidence is then turned over to the IAU.
26: As is the case in all police shootings, the Independent Investigation Unit has taken over the investigation. Now, sociology professor from Brandon University, Christopher Schneider, says the body camera footage will not likely be released publicly.
25: The public can expect to not see the body-worn camera footage, as is the standard practice in Canada. Largely, this is in relation to very strict privacy regulations that are federal.
26: Schneider says we'll just have to take the word of the police service and the IIU. The museum at the former residential school on Long Plain First Nation by Portage la Prairie has completed the design phase for a major expansion. Global's Catherine Dornian has more.
28: The designs have just been completed for an update of what is now the National Indigenous Residential School Museum of Canada. Developed through workshops with survivors and elders, they include a new building behind the old school centered on the seven sacred teachings for visitors to reflect on. A new medicine garden and a new monument to the students who never came home is planned for the grounds. Executive Director Lorraine Daniels says it's a way for survivors to reclaim the space.
29: At one time, they weren't allowed to leave the grounds, and now, you know, it's open and there's freedom, and it's just a way to relax.
28: The museum will need to renovate the existing building first and raise up to $30 million for the entire project. Catherine Dornian, Global News.
26: First Nations leaders who are concerned about a clean water bill announced this week will have a chance to give feedback before it comes into effect. That's the word from St. Boniface MP Jeanette Levac, who serves as the parliamentary secretary to the Indigenous Service Minister. Levac says 6 years of consultations with First Nations went into a previous bill that died when Parliament was prorogued in 2025. The bill was reworked and unveiled this week to address the urgent need for clean water legislation, and Levac says First Nations who want change will have the opportunity to share their thoughts.
12: After the bill gets a second reading in the House of Commons, it will come to Indigenous and Northern Affairs Committee. At that stage, there will be, again, some form of engagement. We will have witnesses come forward to testify, and there will be an opportunity for us to hear, again, from First Nations communities.
26: There are currently 38 First Nations across Canada that are under long-term water advisories, including six in Manitoba. Well, a U.S. official confirming that Israel and Hezbollah have agreed to a ceasefire, but there have been new Israeli strikes. Iran had warned Israel of serious consequences if it continues its campaign against Hezbollah in Lebanon. Meanwhile, U.S. and Iran talks planned for today are on hold, and a growing number of Republicans are speaking out against the ceasefire deal. Here's Selena Wang.
13: President Trump, for his part, has said that he thinks that Netanyahu will get on board, that Israel will get on board with this deal. But it's clear that all of this has really strained the relationship between President Trump and Israel's Prime Minister Netanyahu, with the president expressing increasing frustration against Netanyahu.
26: Billionaire businessman Frank Stronach, who was accused of sexually assaulting several women between the late 1970s to the 1990s, has been found guilty of sexual assault and indecent assault. Speaking to reporters in Toronto, defense lawyer Leora Shimesh says she's very happy with the verdict.
14: As I understand it, Mr. Stronach has been found guilty on the least serious offenses for two complainants who were not exposed in any way. He wasn't exposed, they weren't exposed, and what I mean by exposed is no one had their clothes off, and I'm not minimizing, obviously, the count of a sexual assault.
26: The founder of the auto parts giant Magna International had pleaded not guilty to 12 charges stemming from alleged incidents involving seven complainants. The judge found him not guilty on the remaining charges, while prosecutors withdrew or agreed to acquittals on the rest. And Alberta separatists promise a serious fact-based campaign to persuade people that the province has what it needs to break away from Canada. Organizers of a newly launched campaign admit they face an uphill battle, saying a lot of people haven't been engaged on the topic yet. They plan to use news media, social media, advertising, and public engagement to make their case. Albertans are scheduled to vote on October 19th on whether they want to stay in Canada or start the process for a second referendum on separation. It's 6:05.
2: With your traffic, I'm Devos. Just a few quick reminders that we have multiple lanes closed in both directions on Corridon from Keniston to Tuxedo because of ongoing work. Jesse is also closed in both directions from Osborne to Pembina as crews are working over there. Southbound Keniston is still backed up near Lindenwood. You can expect a slowdown on southbound St. Anne's as you get closer to Abenoshi-Meekena, and there is some heavy traffic on westbound Concordia approaching Luelda. When kids play, they win. Donate this Jumpstart month to help get kids into the game. 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That's 680 CJOB traffic.
3: Global News meteorologist Peter Quinlan here with a check on your forecast. Partly to mostly clear skies moving in tonight as we dip down to 8 degrees. It'll be a sunny start to your weekend Saturday, last day of spring, hitting a high of 21 with a mix of sun and cloud later in the day. Then as we go into Father's Day Sunday, a great day to be outside with Dad, 8 in the morning, a mostly sunny day and a high of 22 degrees. 22 is also your high on Monday, starting at 11 in the morning with a mostly cloudy sky.
4: It's 16 degrees at 680 CJOB. We're live at Princess Auto, 500 Panet Road. Our panel later in the hour. If you're tuning in for Crosstalk, it'll be back next week. The 680 CJOB Sports Show follows at 7 o'clock. We've had some really good bad dad jokes. We're down to two, and you get to decide the winner at 204-780-6868 by text. Is it William's joke? What do you call an empty can of Cheese Whiz? Cheese was. Or is it Adina's joke? Do trees poop? Where else do number two pencils come from? Is it William or Adina? Text me now, 204-780-6868. You get to pick the winner. 204-780-6868. Text us now. Out of those two bad dad jokes, which is the best of the worst? Lots ahead here from our location. We are in the Princess Auto. We're in the shop. We'll tell you more about what's going on this weekend. This morning, I had the privilege of meeting and chatting with Lorraine Daniels, the National Indigenous Residential School Museum's Executive Director. They're out in Portage La Prairie. Now, that formal residential school will be expanded into a place of healing and learning. Daniels is a survivor.
15: Well, this building stands as a testimony of what had happened here to the survivors. This is a living museum. The building itself is part of the artifacts, and it's living proof that the survivors went through here. They experienced, they have lived experiences of the traumas and the breakup of families, the culture being denied. If I had a brother on the other side, I was not allowed to speak to them. So the breakdown of the family already started in the residential schools because you weren't allowed to, you didn't have the freedom as a child to, say hi to your siblings on the other side.
16: And in that way, you missed your childhood in so many respects.
15: Yeah. I come from a large family. There was 11 of us, and the three oldest ones went to resident schools. And I think things started to relax because the other ones went to day school, went to school in the community. And I missed all that. I missed bonding with my younger siblings. And my brother just told me my mom used to go out and do gathering the maple syrup. I missed all that.
4: And what's most moving? The stories.
15: And we have videos of survivors here. These are short videos. Then we have some more longer videos of each survivor. This is me here.
17: The more you talk about it, I think the more you release all that, the pain and all the stuff that you dealt with in residential school. And then learning to forgive other people. To be able to see through God's eyes, not be able to, because you're limited when you're able to see the through human eyes. But when you have God in your life, then you're able to, that's one of the things that I prayed about was for God to give me eyes to see, to be his hands, to be his feet, and to be able to help other people. And to have that heart, the compassionate heart, to be able to love your enemy. And that's so important. It wasn't a perfect world back then, but now we're fixing. It takes one person at a time to fix the world, and I think it's slowly coming together. And reconciliation is going to be—it's a long process.
15: I'm hoping it's going to help people in their journey of healing. And like I said, I went through my therapy, and if I hadn't done that, and also, the forgiveness is really important. It just takes a load off your shoulders. And I wouldn't be able to do this job if I didn't have all those years of therapy. And I also, I'm just learning about my culture and my traditions since I've worked here. It took me a long time because we were shamed in residential school, calling us savages and just that, our ways were evil. And it's taken me years, and I'm slowly accepting my culture. And working here is really, it's teaching me a lot. And, yeah.
16: We often say if these walls could talk, but they can talk through the documentation of the history.
15: Mm-hmm. I didn't go to this particular school, but both my parents went here. I went to three different residential schools. I went to Brandon when I was turning I was 6 years old going on seven, grade two. And then we were moved to Santa Bay, which is run by the Roman Catholic Church. And I was there for 5 years. But in between that time, we were sent to Bertel. Never questioned why we were moved around until I became an adult. And the reason being was my father was Catholic and my mother was Protestant. My dad knew what to expect when you get into the school. My dad cut my hair before I went to Brandon, because he knew what was being expected of me. And I remember him sitting me down on an old swing machine at the old treadmill and cutting my hair and telling me in Ojibwe, Shkwajayan, meaning keep still, you know, you're fidgety when you're a child. So he saved me the grace of getting it cut, so he knew what they were going to do.
16: You kept the language?
15: I've lost my language. I was already getting words mixed up, and I'm slowly regaining. And if I do know someone that speaks, you know, in Ojibwe, I'll try and have a conversation with them, even though it's broken. But I'm able to retain some of the words, and I'm just relearning some of the words.
16: Part of your healing has been forgiveness. Mm-hmm. Talk about that.
15: Okay. I embraced my Christianity as well as my culture, and
16: some people will not understand that.
15: Yeah. I've learned it because I saw it when I was young. My grandparents were Catholic, but they also followed the traditional ways.
4: Way Lorraine was taught about forgiveness, and the journey is not complete yet. But boy, she's at peace. And you meet in your lifetime inspiring people. And this tiny woman who has been through so much is quite quiet. But her story is so very powerful. Richard Kluche reporting on 680 CJOB 614. Lots ahead, including sports. Christian O'Mell, what's coming up?
0: He's one of the great hockey players our province has ever seen, and he's not playing hockey anymore. Yes, Jonathan Toews confirming he's retiring. We'll hear from him coming up. Also, the Maple Leafs land one of the big free agents, even though it's not Canada Day yet. I'll tell you how they did that. Things have been going good for the host countries at the World Cup. Will that continue for the Americans against Australia? And Wyndham Clark pacing the field at the U.S. Open.
4: 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But the poll out earlier this week said a lot of us are not happy with the state of our city. That's after 6:30 as we continue on 680 CJOB live from Princess Auto 500 Panet Road here. 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
4: Best dad joke, but we need a few more votes here. It's close. 204-780-6868. Between these two, the best bad dad joke. What do you call an empty can of Cheese Whiz? Cheese Was. That's from William. Is that your winner? Or is this one from another contestant, do trees poop? And the answer is, where else do number two pencils come from? That's from Adina. So is it William or Adina? Text me now at 204-780-6868. A winner coming up. Travis Kanenkin is with us from Hat Trick Heroes. Travis, great to meet you.
6: Thank you, Richard.
4: What's Hat Trick Heroes all about?
6: So Hat Trick Heroes, we are a collectible, we'll say a force. Pretty much we collect anything from hockey cards, football cards, basketball cards.
4: Oh, you're speaking our language now. You really are.
6: Anything within there, right, from great ones like Gretzky to this day and age, McDavid, also McGregor too, but
4: sure.
6: Not so much because, you know, I don't like to fight.
4: What's a Jonathan Taves card worth?
6: Jonathan Taves, ooh, I mean, depending what you really want to go with, he can go up to several $1,000s for some of his rookies, and he can go as cheap as like $2 for something that's not quite as flashy.
4: Okay, so is it based on year, the year that he had, just the rarity of the card? What goes into all of that?
6: Well, for Jonathan Taves, he played with Chicago. So as you're familiar with the Chicago logo, it has seven different colors on it. So depending on how many colors go into the card, if you have all seven, that card could be astronomical in pricing. Whereas something that doesn't have any patch, just has his picture from a season he did, maybe got hurt, it won't go as for quite as much.
4: So who decides that? I know maybe the market, but is there somebody that's influencing the market in these things?
6: There's lots of influencers out there. I'd love to be one myself with Hat Trick Heroes, but we don't have that quite much pull yet. Maybe after this show, with the help of Princess Auto, we can get there.
4: Well, talk about what you're doing here.
6: So this weekend at Princess Auto, we're putting on a card show. We have 100 vendor booths with 60-plus vendors. So there's going to be everything from sports cards to memorabilia to Pokemon, One Piece.
4: How big is the Pokemon thing? Oh
6: that's it's huge. I wish I would have kept all mine from a kid.
4: Hmm. Christian O'Mell is still collecting Pokemons, I think, so.
6: If I knew more about it, I'd go into it, but I'm more of the sports, but we'll have lots of guys who are professionals on all of that today.
4: What's your favorite card?
6: Me? I'm a Martin Brodeur guy from the New Jersey Devils.
4: Oh, nicely done.
6: Yeah, so he's my go-to every single time when I'm asked that question. I like his rookies. They have a couple different ones, which is an American one or a Canadian version. I like the Canadian version.
4: So you're hoping to get people into collectibles, but if people want to bring their stuff down, can that get valued?
6: We have lots of people that can value it. Mm. They also might want to buy it from you.
4: Ah.
6: As well, too, right? So lots of sharks out there. So I'd say come a little bit prepared, maybe with a price in mind if you're looking to sell something, and that way you can get it gone quick.
4: So where are you in the campus here of Princess Auto?
6: So we'll be across the street at the old location, 515 Panet Road, and we'll be in the 38,000-square-foot warehouse that they got there.
4: Travis, great to meet you.
6: Awesome. Thanks for having me.
4: A Hat Trick Hero joining us live to 620.
2: Things are calming down this Friday evening. However, we do have delays on southbound Donald headed to York. You can expect a slowdown on southbound Keniston as you get closer to Lindenwood. Eastbound Abenoji Mukuna is also moving slow near Dakota. There is some heavy traffic on eastbound Neren approaching La Jumeauriere. And over on southbound Carleton, we do have delays headed to York. 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Conditions and app. That's 680 CJOB traffic. I'm Devoza.
3: Global News meteorologist Peter Quinlan here with another check on your Father's Day weekend forecast. A partly to mostly clear night tonight. We're cooling to 8 and a sunny start to your Saturday. Partly cloudy skies later on, getting to 21. Summer officially begins on Sunday at 3:24 a.m. It'll be a mostly sunny start to the season. 8 degrees in the morning. Sunday's also Father's Day, getting up to 22 in the afternoon. So don't forget the sunscreen.
4: Right now, it's 18 degrees at 680 CJOB. 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Markets today, the TSX down 112 points. American stock exchange and commodities markets closed for the Juneteenth holiday. Our dollar trading at 70.57 cents U.S. compared to 70.77 cents U.S. on Thursday. It's 6:22.
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4: The best dad joke, as you declared, was the number two pencil. Do trees poop? Where else do number two pencils come from? So obviously, Adina has lots of friends that listen to the show because they peppered us with last-minute texts at 204-780-6868. I am a man of the people, even though I think the Cheese Whiz joke was better. But we listen to you. Congratulations, you win those Bomber tickets. Bombers and the Elks next Thursday evening at Princess Auto Stadium. Our powerhouse panel following a 6:30 news update. It's 18 degrees at 6:25.
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0: Good evening. I'm Christian O'Mell. He's on the Mount Rushmore of Manitoba athletes. Put together perhaps the best resume of any hockey player to come from this city and province, and now he's saying goodbye to the sport. Jonathan Toews has retired from pro hockey after 16 NHL seasons, 15 of them in Chicago and one here with his hometown Jets. The 38-year-old was a Masterton finalist, having played in all 82 games this past season after missing two full seasons to address some health challenges. I think most people figured he'd be retiring after hearing him speak following the season. Today, he explained why he took 2 months to make sure he wanted to do this.
23: Part of me kind of knew as the season was going along that this was likely, but I wanted to take my time with it, and it's not something I felt ready to announce right away. First of all, I think you need to let the dust settle after the season, and at the same time, just out of respect to Mark Chipman and the Jets family, to, you know, they've done so much for me too. I wasn't going to turn around and just make a decision right on the spot. Essentially,
0: 3 Stanley Cups, 2 Olympic gold medals, 2 World Junior golds, a World Cup of Hockey title, a gold and a silver at the World Championships, a Conn Smythe, a Selke Trophy winner, a phenomenal career to be sure. And we'll have more from him and many others on the sports show coming at 7. In other NHL news, the Maple Leafs have acquired defenseman Darren Radish from the Lightning in a sign-and-trade. The 30-year-old blue liner entered last season as a journeyman. Not heralded at all. 13 goals in 176 games across 4 seasons. And then scored 22 goals and added 48 assists to become one of the most coveted free agents entering the summer, but the Leafs did not want to wait. They sent a 5th-round pick to Tampa Bay, who signed him to an 8-year deal worth $8.5 million per season and shipped him to Toronto. Canadian midfielder Ismael Kone has undergone successful surgery to repair his broken leg. The 22-year-old suffered the injury during yesterday's 6-0 beatdown of Qatar in Vancouver and taken to hospital where he got the surgery to fix a broken fibula and tibia in his left leg. On the pitch today, the U.S. took care of business by beating Australia 2-0 to secure their spot in the knockout round. On the pitch right now, Morocco has a 1-0 lead over Scotland in the 64th minute. Brazil, a heavy favorite against Haiti, and Turkey battles Paraguay. At the U.S. Open at Shinnecock, Wyndham Clark continuing to pace the field. He is in the clubhouse at 7 under par with just a few players left on the course, finishing up round 2. He is 4 clear of three golfers, including Xander Schauffele. One Canadian looks like he's going to make the cut. Corey Connors at one over par. Week three of the Canadian Football League season begins tonight. The Lions visit the Tiger Cats. The league also announcing that Sean Millington will be inducted into the Hall of Fame this fall. The first pick of the 1990 CFL draft, played 194 games, mostly with BC, but did play 21 in Winnipeg. He rushed for just over 6,000 yards, had over 9,300 scrimmage yards, 87 touchdowns, and recorded 176 special teams tackles, which is fourth all time. After sweeping the Red Sox at Fenway, things went much, much, much worse for the Blue Jays at another legendary ballpark today. They got thrashed by the Cubs 16-2 this afternoon at Wrigley. Kevin Gausman went just two innings, allowed seven runs on seven hits and four walks. The Goldeyes, they begin a home set with the Salt Dogs after losing 2 of 3 in Lincoln. I'm Christian O'Mell. That's 680 CJOB Sports.
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5: Global News at 6:30. I'm Kevin Hirschfield. 1,000 more hip and knee surgeries have been performed this year as part of the province's efforts to shorten surgery wait times. Health Minister Uzoma Azaguirre made the announcement alongside the surgical team in Selkirk, which did most of the heavy lifting.
6: Last year, the surgical team here at the Regional Health Center completed over 800 additional hip and knee surgeries. And it's funny, when the news was shared with me just a couple of weeks ago, that actually the team did about 14 or 15 additional surgeries. And they're like, is that okay? And I was like, are you kidding me? That's awesome. It's awesome that we're in a place in this province where we built this capacity right here at home.
5: Azaguirre says the increase in surgeries helped to lift Manitoba to a new record, performing more than 7,000 hip and knee surgeries in 2025. An Anishinaabe judge has been appointed to be Manitoba's first Associate Chief Judge for Reconciliation. Justice Minister Matt Weeb announced that Justice Jerry Lee Ryle will assume the role in July. She says it's an honor to be appointed.
7: I walk into this role with a clear understanding of the history we are working within, a system that for generations has caused significant harm to Indigenous peoples. At the same time, I carry a strong belief in the responsibility we share to do better and to move forward in a good way.
5: Ryle was appointed to the bench last year after working as a Crown prosecutor and founding the Manitoba Prosecution Service's Indigenous Advisory Council. The National Center for Truth and Reconciliation applauds the move and looks forward to seeing how this role transforms the relationship between the courts and Indigenous communities. Well, it's a common symbol of faith greeting you at the doorway, but a Winnipeg man says his mezuzah was ripped off his home Monday, making him and other Jewish tenants uneasy. Global News reporter Tony DeGuzman has the details.
8: It's a Jewish reminder of God's presence in the home. Matthew Ostrovsky's mezuzah hung on the doors of his homes for 15 years, but it disappeared Monday, leaving a mark.
9: It just hurts me that I've had it for such a long time, and I can see it in my mind, dreaming about it, you know, that it was my mezuzah.
8: A conservative MP introduced a private member's bill, Bill C-290, Wednesday, which would treat theft of religious or culturally significant items as a separate charge. Right now, if someone were to steal something, the charge is based on the item's monetary value. But MP Garnett Jenness says money isn't the only thing to measure value.
10: Stealing a mezuzah is not the same as stealing a garden tool. Right? That the significance of that for the individual who's the victim, because of the meaning of that object, is much greater.
8: Parliament is now on summer break. The bill will be considered in the fall. Tony DeGuzman, Global News.
5: The city councillor representing River Heights Fort Garry has announced that he will not be seeking re-election this fall. Councillor John Orlico says he will be leaving politics after 17 years representing his ward. He says it has been an honor serving Winnipeggers and now, quote, it's time for a new adventure. The councillor previously served as a school trustee in the Winnipeg School Division before winning the River Heights Fort Garry seat in 2009. He earned nearly 75% of the vote in the 2022 election. Winnipeggers will head back to the polls on October 28th.

0: It's 6:33.
1: I'm Global News meteorologist Peter Quinlan here with a check on your forecast. Partly to mostly clear skies moving in tonight, the risk of sprinkles diminishing, and we'll start out your weekend on your Saturday with a temperature of 8 degrees. Saturday morning, mostly sunny skies, a mix of sun and clouds to end the day as we get up to 21 with a northwesterly breeze. Then on your Sunday, 8 for your Father's Day as we kick off summer early in the morning, mostly sunny skies that day with a high of 22.
2: Right now, 18 degrees at 680 CJOB. Richard Kluche with you. Great to have you this Friday night. If you're driving all around looking to get somewhere, well, we've got all sorts of entertainment here at Princess Auto at the brand new Megastore 500 or across the street as well. This is your Father's Day headquarters. Come by, pop on by and say hi. We're on until 7 o'clock, but all sorts of things going on here on the weekend. It's an opportunity with our extra Friday time here to have a good old conversation about our city. Three guests join us here on site. He is the former president of the University of Manitoba Student Union. Prabhnor Singh is with us. Prab, great to see you. Thank you so very much for joining us.
3: Thank you for having me back.
2: One more year to go?
3: One more year for my undergrad, indeed.
2: Okay, and then what? Have you figured it out?
3: Hey, I was debating between law school and there's this Masters of Human Rights program at the U of M that I'm interested in. So let's see where life takes
2: me. We need more lawyers.
3: Indeed, but we also need more human rights activists as well.
2: There you go. Also with us is Laura Maisman. She's Executive Director of the General Council of Winnipeg Community Centres. Laura, you worked in media for years as well, did you not?
4: I worked in advertising and marketing and communications. On the other side, Richard.
2: On the other side. Yeah. And now you meet a lot of people. You're in charge of a lot of community centres and a lot of recreation.
4: I sure am. I meet a lot of people. A lot of people in community.
2: Okay. Greg Mackling is with us. He is co-host of The Start, heard weekdays from 6 until 10 o'clock here on 680 CJOB. This is near your hangouts, right?
5: Oh, yeah. I've actually got a locker here somewhere. I've got a change of clothes. I'm right at home here at Princess Auto. I'm just not far up Plagiamodier, Richard. And yeah, if I'm not at home in my yard working on something, this is where I am.
2: Well, and we're in the shop right now, and every once in a while you're going to hear some form of equipment in the back of us. And the kind of cool thing here is that you need tools, you can come down and you can do your projects here and get so much help as well. And I would also contend that the city of Winnipeg is still very much a work in progress that needs a lot of repairing as well. If you were to pick some of the key issues, and Laura, when you talk to people in the community center area, when you start looking at our city, there's a lot of great things about our city, but there's also a lot of things that need to be repaired. What would be on your list of five things that we really need to address in this city?
4: Five.
2: Give me one.
4: Well, for one, I think connection with community. I think after the COVID issue that we went through, connecting our community in community centers is still an issue. I think, though, with community centers and recreation, it's an answer to... And maybe it's pie in the sky, but it's an answer to certainly getting people involved and getting youth off the streets and getting them engaged in programming and supporting one another. And I think we've lost that. I think we've lost that across Canada. But in the city, we don't invest enough, certainly not in the way of infrastructure and capital dollars. We don't invest in.
2: I'm going to show you a picture of a playground near Elwick School in the Maples. Mm. And this is a Devi Sharma issue. But this is a story did a little while ago. And the playground essentially is a bunch of boulders. This is a woman. She's an elder. She is trying to do something about this. Nice. Used to be a playground, and there's just 18 boulders there, and they would love to see a some sort of spray pad there. And this goes, Greg Mackling, to I think the issue that we face in this city is inner city versus suburbs. I don't want to necessarily put versus there, but a lot of the spending gets happening in the suburbs. I look at what happened today, another beautiful playground, Bairdmore, where I, you know, bought a house, built a house, and raised my kids. They get a replacement playground. These folks are looking for a playground. And I fear that they're, while we all care about Winnipeg, we care more about our neighborhoods and about our suburban neighborhoods than we do the core. And there's a North End that continues to burn.
5: Well, and I'm a West End guy, grew up in the West End, born and bred. Isaac Brock Community Center helped keep me on the straight and narrow. And we had the mayor on our program last week in advance of this $2.1 million announcement for community centers. And I asked the mayor straight up, do you believe in community centers? Do you believe that they do the things that we hope they're doing? All the things you just laid out moments ago, Laura. And if that's the case, if we do believe in it, why isn't the number 20 million?
4: Yeah.
5: Why isn't it 25 million? I'm, you know, I've defended Winnipeg my entire life. Mm. I've moved away three times. I've come back. Vision. We're sitting in this incredible store that's going to be the blueprint for stores across Canada, for this corporation, for Princess Auto. What is the blueprint project in Winnipeg? What is the thing that we do in Winnipeg that everybody else in Canada wants to do? I would say very little to nothing.
2: Prabnor, I would contend that the ability to go out and play and have fun, to on a hot day, cool down, you could argue that that is a basic human right as well, could you not?
3: Hey, I grew up in the Maples, so I could not agree more that we would like to see more investment in recreational activities for our youth, for them to feel connected to the playgrounds, the activities that happen, programming that keeps them away from drugs and connected to the community, volunteering at those community centers. The Maples Community Center right now, its condition's pretty deteriorating.
2: Mm-hmm.
3: So, you know, more investments towards youth programming would be greatly appreciated. On the other end, talking about connecting inner city to the suburbs or like being connected in general, I want to put some emphasis on transit. You know, we had an overhaul over the last year or so, but at the same time, that overhaul caused a lot of confusion for you know, new immigrants to the city, as well as senior citizens, and also for youth, for who transit is free right now, right?
2: I would put that in my number two list.
3: That's number two?
2: Yeah, simply because there are still a lot of problems with transit. I spent the other morning riding the bus in with Janice Lukes, and, you know, she loves the idea of the transit way because it works really smoothly if the bus stops and picks you up, right?
3: Well, if you start at the north side of the city like myself and go to the U of M every
2: single day. How long does that take you?
3: That was over 100 minutes. Yeah. And fortunately, it's the summertime, but in the winters, oftentimes students get skipped because the buses are full or they're running late and they have to wait outside in minus 40s.
5: How do we have full buses in a city that is crying for bus service? How is that a barrier? How are we not just adding more and more buses? I don't understand. This becomes a self-fulfilling prophecy. People stop taking the bus because the service stinks. And then the city says, well, nobody's taking the bus, so we have to cut funding.
2: Laura?
4: Yeah, absolutely. And it comes to that. It's funding and staffing. And if you talk to the city, that's often the issue. They can't find enough staff to operate much of what we need in the city. So that's going to continue to be a problem.
2: I also see this as a provincial problem as well, that, you know, the premier wisely comes out and says, you know what, for high schoolers, it's going to be free come fall. Luke's saying to us, well, $10 million for Winnipeg and these other cities, it's going to be a lot higher price tag than that. And you want to get this done logistically by September? That ain't going to happen. It'll probably be November at the earliest possible. But there are more members of the Manitoba Legislative Assembly that represent Winnipeg than there are city councillors.
5: Mm-hmm.
2: And at some point, Gillingham is wearing a lot of this, and he actually kind of steps up and he takes it, right? But it's Canoe that has to start wearing this. You know, and he confidently said on your program, you know, as far as the funding is concerned, we'll work things out. And I'm sure that they will. But in the end, if you want a better Winnipeg, it starts with the provincial government, the federal government, and the city. Well, they're number three on the list.
5: If this Southwest Transitway works, why aren't we replicating it?
4: Yeah.
5: If it, like, really?
4: Yeah,
5: the problem with the Southwest Rapid Transitway is that it's too popular? Help that make sense to me.
2: You have a one coming here from Transcona downtown or from the Maples all the way that connects with the university. Then suddenly that 100 minutes is cut in half. Yeah. I think it's reasonable to be able to say from the Maples to the University of Manitoba Fort Garry campus, 45 minutes on the bus. That probably is reasonable.
3: That's reasonable. That's ideal as well. I don't want to be late to my classes.
4: Exactly. And you don't want to have to spend 2 hours getting there.
3: Yeah.
2: That's number two. We haven't talked about crime. Is crime, you know, it is in top five. But crime is such an issue, not just in a place like Winnipeg, but throughout our cities in North America. And it seems to me that there's that confluence between homelessness, mental health issues, and crime. And, you know, I'm hoping the federal legislation that was passed is going to have an impact. But I fear that this is going to be another long, hot summer, Laura Maisman.
4: Absolutely, and I think with crime comes the unsheltered folks, and what we're doing in the city is we're pushing them from the center of the city, and we're removing them, and they're going somewhere.
2: You see them here in Transcona?
4: Absolutely. And, you know, I think we have to be empathetic for our community. We need to be able to be supportive, but it needs to include wraparound services. We can't just push people away. And I come back to community with that. I mean, community and being involved and being connected. So much of what we do today is disconnection.
3: Yeah, couldn't agree more. I was out on a run and ideally, on the trails, I would like to see green leaves, the river. But what I run into is an encampment there, right? And for a few seconds, I felt a bit unsafe as well that going around it. God knows if the individual in there is all right or not either.
4: Yeah.
3: So it's unfortunate to see stuff like that happening in our city.
5: It's been normalized for far too long, and I'll take this to my grave, to my last day. For so many years, as long as the murders were on Spence Street, on Langside, in the areas of the city where they were supposed to happen, we were okay with it. As long as the homelessness and people that were on the street and maybe less desirable in the eyes of society overall was in that certain stretch of Main Street, we were comfortable and okay with it. Now, all of a sudden, we're not comfortable, we're not okay with it, and we're behind the eight ball, and we don't know what to do.
2: Guess what? Two of the pockets of poverty in this city, one is here in Transcona, there's a component of Transcona, the other one, Fort Richmond.
4: Yeah.
2: Out where I grew up. And it's one of those areas where you think, that doesn't happen out there. You better believe it happens out there. And so when we talk about the connection, I think about putting the phones down, getting out and playing as kids, but as adults, going to places like this and striking up conversations.
5: Community centers. I was just here with my dad the other day. We were talking about the good old days and the idea that community takes a village to raise a child. Not only do the kids play with one another, the parents meet one another at the playgrounds, at the shinny game, at the floor hockey game, whatever is happening at the club. And that's how parents get to know one another. If you think about your station life, if your kids ever danced or played sports, guess who your best friends are?
4: And still are. Yeah. 100%.
3: Yeah, I would, as you mentioned, it takes a village to raise a child. I want to see that decision makers at the table at the city hall, they make decisions based off like the indigenous learning that I really like, which is what Winnipeg do you want to give to the seven generations after you, right? What's the Winnipeg that you want to give to them?
2: Well, we're at a building table here at Princess Auto, having a good old conversation. I thank the three of you for joining us this Friday evening on 680 CJOB. Always interested in your views. 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Mackling, Singh, and Maisman joining us here on the Superstation. Are we still allowed to call ourselves the Superstation?
5: Why not? You're the boss. You can call it whatever you want.
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9: Global News at 7 o'clock. I'm Kevin Hirschfield. A domestic disturbance call in St. Vital early this morning ended with police shooting a man who later died. Police say the call came in around 1:30 where they were told a man was armed and being violent at a home on Morrow Avenue near St. Anne's Road. Police were also told kids were in the home. When they arrived, they shot the man who later died in hospital. Police Chief Gene Bauer says, as a standard procedure in cases like this, the Independent Investigation Unit has taken over.
10: We will fully cooperate with the IIU, who have now taken carriage of this investigation.
9: The police service says one of the officers on scene had a body-worn camera, and that footage has been seized by the homicide unit and will be turned over to the IIU. The museum at the former residential school on Long Plain First Nation near Portage La Prairie has completed the design phase for a major expansion. Global's Catherine Dornian has more.
11: The designs have just been completed for an update of what is now the National Indigenous Residential School Museum of Canada. Developed through workshops with survivors and elders, they include a new building behind the old school centered on the seven sacred teachings for visitors to reflect on. A new medicine garden and a new monument to the students who never came home is planned for the grounds. Executive Director Lorraine Daniels says it's a way for survivors to reclaim the space.
12: At one time, they weren't allowed to leave the grounds, and now, you know, it's open and there's freedom, and it's just a way to relax.
11: The museum will need to renovate the existing building first and raise up to $30 million for the entire project. Catherine Dornian, Global News.
9: A roadside blitz by conservation authorities turned up one boat with visible zebra mussels. Global's Sarah McCarthy has more.
13: Fisheries and Oceans Canada partnered up with Manitoba officials at the end of May to inspect 167 boats traveling on Highway 1 near the Manitoba-Ontario border. Officials found around 40% of watercrafts were not clean, drained, or dried properly, and just one boat had visible zebra mussels. A similar inspection blitz done last June checked out 300.